0: Well, we trust ourselves. We are ready for diplomacy. We are ready for war at the same time.
1: Well, Axios is reporting that negotiations are set for once again to take place this week.
2: The president is standing by his assertion that Iran must not have a nuclear weapon. He also promised lower gas prices after the midterm elections. UK police arrested five men near an airbase used by the U.S., suspected of preparing a terrorist act. Police say three suspicious trucks appeared to be heading toward the Royal Air Force Fairford base early Sunday. Authorities are investigating an Iran link as a possibility. Two Ole Miss students found dead. Police found kratom at both scenes.
3: Officials say the toxicology reports for 18-year-old Aiden Hamilton and 20-year-old Robert Strang could be ready as early as the start of this upcoming school week. But investigators are still not confirming whether the drug was a factor in either of these deaths. Kratom is not FDA approved and illegal in many states, but it has been banned in Oxford for years. On Friday, Oxford police revealed two people were arrested during an investigation into a nearby tobacco store where members of the county's narcotics unit reportedly found more than 500 units of kratom.
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11: Well, welcome to Winning with Winans, Las Vegas' news and coolest financial show. I am your host, Ken Winans, and for those of you who still don't know me yet, yes, I'm the cowboy guy with the finance, or the cowboy hat guy with the finance knowledge. But let me, by the way, I've been asked quite a bit about this. My cowboy hat. I actually grew up in Big Bear Lake. I am really somebody who grew up in a little mountain town, you know, hunting, fishing, camping, horse riding. I did all those things. I still do a lot of those things. But anyway, more important to you is that I have been a financial commentator for the last 25 years. I write for Forbes. I've done radio. I'm still on ABC Radio every week in Los Angeles. More important to that is that I'm in the trenches every day working with investments, dealing with economic news. And I started my company over 30 years ago, and knock on wood, I literally started with 7 clients in a rented bedroom and built it to the company it is now, which is one of the premier independent financial boutique firms anywhere in the U.S. So I'm very proud of that. So anyway, with all that being said, why are we doing a podcast? Well, the idea kind of came from this. I find there's a lot of podcasts or news shows out there that do dot to dot to dot about the day, but they don't ever connect all the dots. So I'm a news junkie. I follow 9 different periodicals every week. I see the articles that are important. I want to just give it to you in summary form. That's important to most people who are business owners or, you know, investors in general, things that you should be aware of. So anyway, let's get going. So I just came back from Washington, D.C. I'm going to talk about it a little bit later in the show, but it was interesting to be back there because it is the election cycle. You're hearing a lot of different stuff, but let me tell you where you need to separate what I'm going to call horseshit from facts. There was a lot of people poking holes at the tax package last year, the big, beautiful bill. Look, no tax package is perfect, but I did have to remind several people who made this thing sound like it was the biggest disaster this country had ever done. First off, for those of you who get tips as part of your earnings, you're not taxed on that. That's a big part of Nevada. You're somebody on Social Security. You're not getting taxed on that either. Overtime pay. You're not getting taxed on that. Look, it's fine if you don't like President Trump or his administration, but, you know, at least admit there are a lot of people who are not rich who are doing very well on having lower taxes because of that. You know what? You're getting all this partisan stuff. The other thing I heard quite a bit about, and it was very interesting because this is more on the state level, that there are some questions being raised on previous administrations, especially by our former treasurers, often by multiple treasurers, on things that were done, certainly like the Brightline train, the decision there. There's a lot of talk about how money is being allocated. Certainly some of our scholarship programs are in serious trouble. Our next guest will talk quite a bit about that. But my point in bringing this is not to bash anybody, but we are trying to learn from past mistakes. I think that is really unique about Nevada in general. Quite frankly, I mean, not to beat up on California, but here we were, you know, at the, Nevada, D.C. flying, and we were talking about California is probably going to pass those wealth taxes, which means we're going to have a lot more people coming to Nevada to relocate here, whether it's personal or their businesses. So we need to get ready that we're going to have a lot more of that happening. And how do we make it manageable? A lot of talk amongst the elected officials about our infrastructure. We need more office space. If I want my plan about bringing financial service companies here, I heard directly from our economic development people that we don't have enough what we call Class A office space in the Valley. So we're trying to constructively deal with that. Okay, other big national issues coming out. AI security. Oh my gosh, all over the place about, you know, if you didn't know better, you think it was like the Terminator movies and these robots are going to suddenly take over the world. Folks, I use AI. It happens all, you know, we're all using it. Let's face it, this show, a lot of the programming we do is done AI generated. There's serious talk about what we need to do. As somebody who rides a motorcycle, I like knowing that I have a kill switch on my bike. If I ever crash it, anything ever happens, I have a way to turn the motor off. There's a lot of talk about being able to put kill switches on certain AI engines. There was a lot of talk about how much government regulation do we really want with this. The different states are having talks about all these things. So AI was a big one. Crypto, gotta bring crypto back. There is probably gonna be, after the election, meaningful crypto regulation at the federal level. Basically, a lot, and what we're talking about here is, imagine a bank being able for you banking with, I don't know, Bank America, they, or you have an account at a firm like Charles Schwab, an investment firm, you're going to be able to have, instead of a money market account, you can have a crypto account to have your money parked in. I know it sounds crazy. It's here to stay, but there are these things that are going to be happening. Really, depending on how the, you know, the makeup of the next Congress is going to be and the Senate, these are basically bipartisan issues that are being talked about. The other thing that was being discussed in large detail was about what you're hearing, private equity and private credit. Now, what this is, and let's put it in very simple terms. Companies, before they go public, they were private. I mean, somebody pointed out, you know, Amazon had stayed private for, I think, 12 years before it went public. Same with SpaceX. SpaceX became a thriving multi-billion dollar corporation before it ever went public. So the question was coming up, should we allow people with retirement plans, 401k plans, pensions, all this kind of stuff, should they be allowed to have a chunk of their money allocated into this area? Pros and cons. I have mixed feelings about it personally. If you're a knowledgeable investor and you really know what's going on with it, that's fine. But you need to understand these areas are very illiquid. The fees on a lot of this can be very, very high. And there was a little hiccup earlier this year with private credit on how it was being rated by certain rating agencies. So, these are things that were coming up left and right. There was a lot of talk about the economy. Look, depending who you listen to, one side of the aisle thinks it's the most disastrous economy in world history. The other side says, hey, we're producing more jobs, better things. A lot of talk about inflation, the Federal Reserve raising interest rates. Look, we're not in our life, we're never going to have interest rates at zero ever again. It's wishful thinking if you think we're going to go back down. Yes, there are inflation pressures. There's a lot of talk about gasoline, a lot of talk about natural gas and diesel. I had to set it straight. As somebody who's a financial historian, they're trying to make this a partisan issue about that it has something to do with the Iran war. The lack of diesel we have here, the fact we don't have the refining capacity with it, I know for a fact it had to do with previous administrations who are trying to switch us into alternative fuels. Somehow people thought it was a really great idea to think we were going to have electric trains and electric freight trucks, electric tanks. Folks, everything in this country runs on diesel. Trucks on the highway, trains, ships, our military, they all run on diesel. Okay, a lot of the buses, old buses still run on diesel. The point is, that's the real boomerang that's causing the inflation problem right now. They're working on it, but again, you can't, when you've been telling refineries for a long time, don't produce those fuels, now they're trying to ramp it up, and then you throw on top of it a Mideast war, it's a mess. Last but not least, the war. Wars are hard to end. You know, I'm a vet. We have members of our staff on this show. He served in Iraq. You know, wars take time to end. This is probably going to go to the end of the year. A lot of people have already accepted that. It's just the way things are going. But the simple fact of the matter is the stock market is moving up nicely. People have generally had a pretty good year. It's been volatile. I'm the first to admit that. Even on bonds, what bonds are we talking about? You know, one is investment managers, corporate bond portfolios. Our bond portfolios have actually held very well this year, even in spite of the rising interest rates. So again, you have to separate the political rhetoric from fact. And I think, again, look, many of you are struggling right now. I know that, hey, grocery costs, I trade commodities. I see what's going on in the commodity space right now. Commodities are going back up. It's nature of the beast we're dealing with. But all in all, I think we have it pretty good in Nevada compared to a lot of other parts of the world, and for that matter, the country. So anyway, look, we're going to take a quick break to hear from our sponsors. We're going to have a fantastic guest. We'll talk more about the state of Nevada and certainly what's going on in the election cycle when we come back. Anyway, this is Ken Winans, Winning with Winans. We'll be right back.
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13: And welcome back to Winning with Winans, Las Vegas' newest and coolest financial show. I'm your host, Ken Winans. And you know, it is midterm election season, as we've had with our lieutenant governor and other various candidates running for state and federal office. We love to have people who, by the way, people who are friends of mine, because Drew Johnson and I are now friends. Hey, Drew,
14: Ken,
13: how's it going? By the way, he's running for treasurer, so he controls the money.
14: That's
13: so
14: right.
13: So let's talk about the camp. How's everything going, buddy?
14: It's going great. I've really enjoyed going around the state. You know, this obviously is a statewide office, and spending time and getting to know people in different parts of the state and sharing my vision and hearing their issues has been really rewarding. So it's been a blessing to run.
13: So now you've been all over the state.
14: I've been in every county three times. And
13: three times?
14: Yeah.
13: So you've seen parts of Nevada that
14: yeah, of course, we've got, you know, Esmeralda County's got 600 people in it, and I've been there, I think, four times.
13: And so. You did this in summer.
14: Most of it in summer. So it's been, that's one of the great things is, you know, you get up north and you go to, you know, Incline and places like that, and it's a lot cooler. And, you know, Winnemucca and Ely and Elko and places like that are a little cooler than down here in Clark. So it's nice to travel around.
13: And no UFO sightings. You didn't see anything in the sky?
14: No, I always keep my eyes open.
13: Yeah, yeah. Well, because we're known to have all these things here, so what the heck, you know? And
14: speaking of that, one of the really cool things that Nevada has is great dark sky areas.
13: So, oh, it's beautiful.
14: Yeah, so, you know, Tonopah's known for that, mm-hmm. Baker, that area around Great Basin. There's some really great star sighting, you know, sky viewing. So I enjoy that. And you look up and you see all these things whizzing by, but I'm pretty sure that they're just satellites and not UFOs, but who knows?
13: You know what it also is? The space station.
14: Yeah. Yeah.
13: I mean, people, this has got to be, nope. There's a gauge for it. I have it on my phone. Yeah. I'm a big space nut. Yeah. But Drew, as you go around the state, I mean, what's the mood of the state right now? Is it optimistic, cautious? Where do you put it?
14: You know, I think there are two things going on. One is people don't want Nevada to become California. We have so many people who move from California don't California my Nevada. You know, we always say that we want Californians to leave their politics at home. Good. And when they cross the border. And so that's really important. And I think a lot of people understand that and wanted to come to Nevada because it's more of a, you know, sort of a small L libertarian, free market, limited government place where you mm-hmm. can chase your American dream.
13: Totally.
14: And so that's one aspect. The other aspect are the pocketbook issues. You know, people are starting to feel pain in different ways with prices and with, you know, the size and scope of government, the cost of living. Mm-hmm. And so that's one of my main issues is, as treasurer, there are things that you can do to make people's lives easier that aren't being done right now in the current treasurer's office. And that's what I'm really focused on.
13: Well, it's funny because I just came back from the Vegas Chamber of Commerce's DC fly-in. And I know you were busy campaigning because I would love to have you by as, you know, compadres as we're going through this. But I was telling several people,

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1: Opportunities for us to get our gas from Utah, from Colorado, from New Mexico. But we've got to have an act of Congress to do it. So I know Governor Lombardo has been really helpful in sort of fighting that and making sure that California, or encouraging California, to reopen some of the refineries. But when you've got your source of gas closing the refineries, and you've got all these environmental regulations that increase the cost of gas anyway, and so we're really beholden to this, you know, increasingly socialist state that increases the cost on everything we do.
2: Well, and I would add too, just again, the logistics, they won't fix their roads. I mean, transportation costs are higher. You and I can California bash this whole show. Right. I'll bring up, you know, you talked about the worry about Californication. I think the concern is, I'll add just another part to it. They look at what happened to Arizona. Now, Arizona at best is schizophrenic. I mean, it doesn't know what it is.
1: Right.
2: I mean, it is the state of Barry Goldwater. It's got a lot of ranching, but then you got these academic towns, and they are really, you know, way off, you know, off in la-la land to some degree. So I think that's as much a concern too. But as we look at the election landscape, now you've had, you know, and by the way, I always tell people that they'd like to thank me for being a vet. I want to thank you for your public service. It's hard. Running for office is hard.
1: Yeah, when you turn on the TV or open up your computer and you realize, or you see what an asshole you are, and you didn't, you know, like, I didn't.
2: And what did you do
1: that
2: to deserve this?
1: Exactly. But the biggest blessing in my life is my wife, because she helps me through it. She deals with it. She puts up with it. She's wonderful, and she's sort of fought this fight too. She actually, I know you've had Stavros Anthony on here before. Mm-hmm. Sarah, my wife, ran his office of small business advocacy.
2: That's right.
1: So she helps small businesses, sort of what Institute for Justice does in a way, find red tape, regulatory burdens, licensing issues that are keeping businesses from surviving and thriving here in Nevada, and tried to get rid of some of those, whether it's occupational licensing issues or wait times to get a county approval. And the Democrats actually defunded her office and cost her job. But
2: wow.
1: So, but she's been wonderful to me. She actually came up with Stavros's idea to do the task force to protect women's sports. So because of her, Stavros's leadership, a couple other really brave women, men now can no longer compete in, men can no longer compete in girls' high school sports in Nevada. So really proud of her for her advocacy and her accomplishments.
2: You know, when Stavros on, I asked him, did you ever imagine your wildest dreams we would be having this discussion? He goes, no. He said, it's so like part of the post-COVID world. We're having these interesting discussions about things. Drew, as you look though, I mean, you've been here long enough. You've gone through enough of these election cycles. My personal opinion, I don't think the polls mean anything right now. To me, it's voter turnout. Mm-hmm. Would you agree with that?
1: Absolutely.
2: I mean, I don't care if you say you don't like somebody or like somebody. If you don't vote, what does it matter?
1: Yeah, I mean, we've got polls showing us up. You know, we're encouraged by that. But the fact of the matter is, if the people who say they're going to vote for you do not turn out, then it doesn't matter. Mm-hmm. We know nationally, there's frustration for all parties, which is understandable. But it all comes down to turnout. So if we can, if Governor Lombardo can, if I can, if you know, these congressional candidates, David Flippo in the North and the three we've got down here, can help turn out the vote. That's what's really crucial. Because if there are more Republicans than Democrats in Nevada right now, but it won't matter if they don't turn out and vote.
2: Exactly. And it's also looking at the population centers. Yep. So as you sit here right now, you feel that it's going to be an interesting election. You know, it's not that far away. I mean, it's coming up very fast. The other thing that I sensed, at least in D.C., there's less North Nevada, Southern Nevada, there seems to be an awakening that we're Nevada and that everybody's issues matter. And I think we've talked about, I'm very involved with the Nevada Mining Association. And as I point out to some folks up there, you know, obviously we have the rare earth fines and all that's happening way north. But at the same time, we have mining down here. And people go, yeah, go drive around. There's a lot of mining going on in Southern Nevada. So it's almost like they didn't know that.
1: Yeah, one thing that's really exciting is the mining that's about to take place in Southern Clark County, in Sandy Valley, Good Springs area. And of course, we all know that

0: there's a lot of mining in Nye County, in the southern mm-hmm. part of Nye County. And so I think the more that we look to diversify our economy, and Governor Lombardo has been really good and really focused on that issue. But we know that gaming is different today. And there are reasons why people still want to come to Las Vegas, but it's more about the sports and the dining and the entertainment and the experiences. It's less about putting $20 on the Tampa Bay Buccaneers or whatever, because everybody can do that from the phone now. And so that's caused us to look at different ways that we can diversify the state, diversify the economy. And, you know, we began with mining, and now we're kind of back to mining, because that really is a real key driver for our economy right now.
1: Well, and the other thing too, I mean, I know I was just part of a group, and, you know, when you tell people, do you realize that, I mean, just on rough estimates, we're dealing with as could be as high as $1 trillion of reserves of rare earths, gold, silver, you know, turquoise. I mean, you name it. I mean, that's a mind-boggling amount of money for a state that is still 85% owned by the federal government. Absolutely. Which is interesting, because we're going to talk about that. Hey, we're going to take a quick break, Drew, to hear from our sponsors, and we got a lot to talk about. So everybody, this is Ken Winans, Winning with Winans, with Drew Johnson, our Republican candidate for treasurer for the great state of Nevada. We will be right back.
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14: Kathleen Maloney. President Trump says he's not inclined to accept Iran's latest ceasefire proposal.
15: Iran has proposed reopening the Strait of Hormuz in 7 days if the U.S. agrees to end its military blockade, releases frozen Iranian assets, and waives Iranian oil sanctions.
14: Fox's Jeff Paul. This proposal is similar to a previous one. The president feels the U.S. currently has an economic advantage over Iran. It's unclear when mediators might meet again. The Eastern Seaboard's still in the throes of a vicious nor'easter that's causing damage and disruptions.
16: Dozens of people have evacuated from their homes due to flooding. and dozens more were rescued from cars and flooded roadways.
14: New Jersey Governor Mikey Sherrill, a fallen tree caused one death in New York City. 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
17: 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All opinions or statements expressed in this program are solely those of Ken Winans or his guests and do not reflect the opinions of KDON or Odyssey.
1: And welcome back to Winning with Winans, Las Vegas news and coolest financial show. And look, I know you all say, why do I always wear a cowboy hat? I wore a cowboy hat in Washington, D.C. Why? We are a Western state. We were born and bred one. This man sitting next to me, he's a Tennessean, but he also adopted Nevada as your home.
0: That's right.
1: Drew, let's just go where we left off. Let's talk about economic diversification, because I know you and I both are very strong about this. You know, I don't think either of us imagined when we were in school or at any other point. We always heard about the Western migration. I don't think we ever thought of migration leaving New York, leaving Illinois, leaving California. I mean, did you ever think Dallas, Texas would be the home of Goldman Sachs?
0: Exactly. And what an opportunity it creates for Nevada.
1: We've seen,
0: you know, in my home state of Tennessee, as you mentioned, I'm from there. We've seen so many headquarters relocate from Chicago, from Southern California to Nashville. And it's just a different place than, you know, when I grew up there, you know, 30, 40 years ago.
1: It is amazing. Same with me. I mean, I've actually, people ask me, well, you're from California. I say, you know, I'm an Eastern Californian. I'm from the Sierra Nevada mountains. Right. I am not from the beach areas. Yeah. And you know, it makes a difference.
0: Absolutely.
1: It's a big state, long, and it does matter where it's from. But Drew, you and I obviously you have my endorsement as treasurer. You and I have some big plans together. You know, everybody, I know you've all heard me talk about it. Call me a zealot on this. We have got a chance to turn Nevada and Vegas particularly into a major financial hub. And I'm looking at the chops to go after these firms. What I'm hearing in California, and obviously I'm involved with all the major industry associations, whether they're wealth management shops, I even think venture capital shops, investment management shops, mutual fund companies. I mean, we could go through the list, which is not, by the way, not fintech. Okay, these are the other parts of financial services. There's thousands of them in California, and not to mention the big guys like PIMCO and Franklin Templeton, which, you know, maybe down the road that's worth going after. But you and I agree that if we can get those kind of firms that are high paid, educated jobs, don't need water, don't need land, don't need anything else, they just want to be left alone to make money, that would transform our state.
0: Absolutely. And why wouldn't they be here? I mean, we don't have a state income tax. We're much less burdensome with our regulations. And so I'll look forward to working with you to get these financial service industry companies to Nevada. And I remember reading, before we even met, I read your Forbes piece. And I thought it was brilliant. I thought, this guy gets it. We can do this. We can do it. I know you've talked about having, sports companies come here.
1: Yeah. And that's a whole nother group.
0: I think that's really valuable too. Anybody who is that mobile and can move and isn't somehow tied to being in California for some geographic reason, why the hell wouldn't you come to Nevada? It's such a more welcoming place.
1: Drew, I just literally told a bunch of people, I said, look, we have one of two choices. We can watch them fly overhead as they fly to Texas or Florida, or have them stop here and just say, look, give us a day. We won't go anywhere near the strip. We're going to show you Henderson, Summerlin, Centennial Hills, Lake Las Vegas, and you're going to go, oh, wow, this is Vegas? Yeah, but I think, too, that even people in the tourism area, I don't know why, but they somehow think that this diversification is somehow going to cannibalize them. And I've tried to tell them, hold it. You know how many conventions are going to come to town? Mm-hmm. Do you know how many of the big clients of these firms are going to go who do like to still gamble?
0: Right.
1: And like sports
0: betting.
1: Like to
0: be wine and dined. Yeah.
1: Yeah. I mean, why would you want these folks to go off? I mean, where did Atlantic City come from with New York? It was feeding New York. And by the way, most of the stock traders I know like to gamble. So, Drew, I think you get it. And that's the part I love about it. And I think that it's safe to say that as I was back there, I believe it's one of those win-wins politically. Mm-hmm. I mean, it's, you're talking about people who are going to bring those monies. They're going to help our schools. They're going to help beef up our coffers. You know, our people coming out of UNLV and UNR won't have to look for a job anywhere else. They can stay here in this state. So, I mean, am I wrong to look at it that way? I mean, do you see the Democrats supporting this?
0: Yeah, I could see it happening because, first of all, it addresses one of the issues that I care a lot about, and you kind of hit on it there, is the brain drain that we have. Our best and brightest, when they graduate, there aren't a lot of places for them to go if they wanted to get into financial services, if they want to get into certain kinds of healthcare, they want to get into, you know, academia. And this is an opportunity for us to be a completely different state in 20, 30, 40 years where we're not all casino workers and valets. And thank God for those jobs, but we also need more. And so offering, you know, our best and brightest the opportunity to have those sorts of jobs here in a few years is really crucial. And one of the reasons why I'm running for treasurer is because my opponent has driven the Millennium Scholarship into the ground. She is over it. Her day job is the bureaucrat who runs the Millennium Scholarship. That's a $10,000 scholarship to keep kids in state to go to UNLV, UNR, our two-year schools, and it will be bankrupt after next year. And so saving that, you know, correcting the flaws, the problems that she's created, and making sure that our kids can still stay here. And then once they're educated, have the sort of jobs that you're talking about, I think is something that I'm really passionate about and look forward to working together with you on that.
1: Well, Drew, I'll just say this. I mean, I'm on the Business Advisory School board, you know, as an advisor. And I'm hearing all the time that we have, you know, young people who many of them first time in their family to college, they're tough. I mean, these are kids that work gardening jobs in the summertime or the 4 a.m. shift at a casino.
0: Right.
1: Or they came out of the military. And, you know, they want to stay here. They love Nevada. They love Las Vegas. They don't want to have to go anywhere. Right. But I'm hearing for the first time, especially with what we do with that licensing program, to have them get their securities licenses, that they see that there's a new sheriff in town. Yeah. You know, we're going to make that change.
0: Absolutely.
1: Now, let's talk about this a bit. The treasurer's job. And we've talked about this before, but I find that people are utterly confused with what the role of the treasurer and the controller, and why are these elected positions, not appointed positions. Is it just indicative to Nevada, or is this pretty much common amongst the states?
0: Some states have elected controllers and comptrollers and inspector generals and treasurers. Some states, all these things are appointed. Some states have all the jobs into one person. Some have four or five different people doing these jobs. But in Nevada, the treasurer is basically the chief investment officer, the banker, and the controller is the CPA. He's writing the check. So I'm bringing in the money, investing it, making sure it's taken care of there. And then when the controller, who we've got a great controller right now running for re-election, Andy Matthews, he actually has a similar background to me in the sort of free market think tank world doing budget and finance policy. And we've known each other since we were in our mid-20s.
1: So oh, wow.
0: We've
1: that's known great. Each other so the synergy there.
0: Exactly. So one of the reasons I'm running is because he said, Drew, I need a good teammate here in the sort of the financial world of Nevada government. So hopefully we can make that happen. But so we don't have an inspector general here in Nevada, which is really interesting. Another state that doesn't have an inspector general is Minnesota. And so you hear about the Leering Centers and the Medicaid fraud. And some of the reason that happens is because there's nobody there as a watchdog. And as you know, my background is 25 years exposing wasteful spending, exposing corruption, saving taxpayers $60 billion by working with members of Congress and state lawmakers to eliminate waste, fraud, and abuse. And so I want to take that background and basically serve as an inspector general until we can have one in Nevada. So Andy's tried to get an inspector general passed and installed here in Nevada. The Democrats will not pass an inspector general. And that raises a lot of red flags because what are they hiding? You know, if you're uncomfortable with having, you know, transparency and accountability, it means that there's something there to be found.
1: Yeah.
0: And one of my real goals is to see what we can find and save taxpayers money.
1: Well, we're going to, and by the way, we're going to have a bonus section right after we're done here. But hey, for the people who are listening to this on the radio, they want to get a hold of you. Where should they go?
0: Yeah, go to our website. It's Drew for Nevada, all spelled out, drewfornevada.com. On there, you'll see I've got a plan to eliminate the gas tax with just using existing money. Mm-hmm. Really proud about that. We've got to reform unclaimed property. Right now, it takes 91 days on average just to know if you're going to get your money back. Legally, you have to know within 90 days. So the treasurer's office is breaking the law every day, all the time.
1: Is that state or federal law?
0: State law.
1: Okay.
0: And so one of the real frustrations is how long people have to wait to get their own money back. I'm going to automate that. We've got the capabilities. Other states do it. If I've got money due to you, I want to get that back to you automatically. You don't have to fill out forms. You don't have to wait 3 months.
1: Well, let me just say this, and before we go off here, or before the bonus, and please stay in for the bonus section, because this is where Drew and I pretend, think of us at a bar having a drink, okay, and we're having a talk. But listen, I'm going to just lay it out there. There are some serious questions about how that treasurer's office has been ran for the last two administrations, and it might even go back further. And I think that we all know Zach. there was certainly he did not win the attorney general race on the Democratic side. But as I went back to DC, I did not have anybody crying the tragedy of him no longer treasurer. But, and that's my own personal opinion, but I didn't hear anybody saying anything positive on either side.
0: Yeah, there are a lot of reforms that need to be made. And obviously with the background I have, you know, making sure that government is streamlined, working for taxpayers. You know, I grew up in a trailer in rural Appalachia near Dolly Parton. My mom worked two jobs. I lived in a car to start a business. I know what it's like to work your ass off to make a living. And that's what caused me to be a taxpayer watchdog. And I want to be treasurer so I can protect taxpayers' hard-earned money.
1: Oh, that's great. No, Drew, we're going to be right back for the bonus section. Okay, everybody. And please, please stay on for it, because this is where we're going to have some really fun things to talk about. But we give our endorsement for Drew Johnson as treasurer. I would love to work with this man. We want to bring those jobs here. We want that here. And I've been sent marching orders, right, Drew? Go to California, Ken. Take those jobs. I'm going to do it. All right, Drew Johnson. We'll be right back, everybody, with a bonus section of Winning with Winans.
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1: 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I am your host, Ken Winans. So real quick, funny, let's go back to basic definitions because people always get lost on this one. A politician is an elected position. I know, look, I'm taking it way down, but let's talk about it. It's an elected position. These are people who are elected to do a job. You know, in our state legislature, we have assembly people, assembly members, and then we have senators, that are for now the senators. Those are elected positions.
2: What do we mean by a bureaucrat? A bureaucrat is somebody who works for a government agency. So, hey, that's fun. The administrator of NASA is a bureaucrat. That is somebody who's not elected a position, they're an appointed position. And then, of course, these people, a lot of them they went to work in government because that's what they wanted to do professionally. There are some people who maybe they temporarily work in government or business people, but it's very important to understand the two. And if there's something you don't like, you need to look at, well, who's responsible for that? Because a lot of times the politicians can't do anything about it. Remember that the bureaucrats, that's a career choice. They will outlast any elected official. So you always have to remember that as you start thinking about the election. But hey, let me talk a bit about this trip. You know, it's interesting. Obviously, very emotional on both sides. I have friends that are independents, Republicans, Democrats, that, you know, very good, close friends. And what I did find back in D.C. that was so nice is that there was a sense of Nevada is growing. We have our challenges. I mean, we know about water and land, and those kind of issues. Everybody's aware of that. And what I'm very, very proud to see as a Nevadan, and certainly somebody who lives in Las Vegas, is that they're all coming together. Our elected officials, they coordinate. So the people who are elected at the federal level, meaning that they work in Washington, D.C., they all coordinate. And I was so glad to hear this. It was made very clear, Nevada first. Their job is to work for Nevada, not the Democratic Party, not the Republican Party. They work for the state. So we have that. Now, look, everybody, it's an election year. We're going to hear the talking points. You know, there are obviously differences of opinion. There's also what I would say, it's important to understand the way people prioritize things. So for someone like me, who's a business person, I put having a very healthy economic system in place. It allows us to hire people. Certainly taxes are a very big deal here, and we talked about that. Regulations, where somebody who might be in the education area will say, well, those are important too, Ken, but also we have to fix our schools. We have to do other things. So here's my point. We don't disagree on the issues, but we do disagree on the priority of those issues. Doesn't mean right or wrong, but again, it's important for you as you're listening to people. The other thing that I heard a lot of in DC was and I mentioned just how prominent that Nevada is. We are a swing state. There are seven states in this country that really do determine national elections. Now, we do not have a presidential election this term, but people are already talking about what's going to happen in 2028. So again, Nevada matters, folks. Whether you talk to somebody who's a New York politician, a Texas politician, Nevada really does matter, and it makes it realize that we have the ability to ask for things. Okay, other issues that I heard back there that was very interesting. There was a lot of talk about the migration here. You know, the fact that we're having so many people still coming to Nevada from places like Oregon, California, state of Washington, and it is that we are competing against other states to try to draw companies here. So there was a lot of talk about how Nevada could better be competitive when we're going up against Arizona, which I don't think that's hard to beat because we have more water than they do. I know they don't like to talk about it, but it's true. But I mean, there was a lot of talk about that. I was very, very happy to hear that. Other big issues that, and I think was very important, the business thing. Obviously, you know, it's kind of funny. It depends on who you ask on this thing about where we are with tourism and gaming in the state. You know, I don't know about you all, but when I go to the Strip, I see a pretty packed place. Yes, maybe the traditional gaming tables are not what they were, but sports betting is really taken over. And by the way, that's the other big thing. We are the sports capital of the United States, I dare say the world. And it's pretty funny because I kept bringing up to everybody, the only thing we don't have here is horse racing, which probably down the road we might actually get. But there is this sense that, and I'm obviously trying to push more for financial services to move to Nevada, to bring their headquarters here, bring those operations here, you know, those nice high-paid jobs that we all want here. But there was also an understanding that, you know, yes, maybe there is a bit of a drop because of tariffs or our soured relationships with Canada or Mexico. But at the same time, people are saying we're still much further ahead than we would have been 5 years ago. So again, I think as we're looking at the election and people are talking about the state of the economy, I think the eyes are in the beauty, or beauty's in the eyes of the beholder. I read that we're doing much better than a lot of other places. And which brings up the point that the problems that we have, they're growth problems.

they're not a place such as California that's losing population or losing taxpayers, and they're trying to readjust budgets. Ours is, hey, we've got to make adjustments to things. So I would also, so the other quick thing about DC that, by the way, if any of you have never been there or you haven't been there in a while, let me just give you this, not meant to be partisan. The city is clean. It's safe. I walked around, noticed there was no graffiti. The homeless issues that were there before were gone, at least where I was. The new ballroom at the White House, you couldn't miss it. There were big construction cranes everywhere. You couldn't even see the White House. But if you want to go back there sometime, by the way, you can always contact your congressman or congresswoman in Nevada and ask to come and see them when you come back to visit, or maybe get you tour to the Capitol. So there's only a tour to the White House. That's not going to happen for a long time. Okay, back on business. We had always thought of ourselves as Northern Nevada, Southern Nevada, and it was the Las Vegas Chamber of Commerce fly-in. But I will tell you this, it was very, very clear it is now Nevada. I'm very involved with the Mining Association, the Nevada Mining Association. They were there. They're based in Reno. A lot of the companies, UNR was at this event along with UNLV. A lot of talk about our universities. The Nevada State College was there. So the point is, it is about literally Nevada. And people were willing to work together on those things. Oh, by the way, mining, folks were killing it in mining. I mean, it's amazing how, that we're getting more and more land released for mineral rights, especially the rare earths. Everybody's in agreement on that. There was a lot of talk about, solar in Nevada. I know we can all have some agreements and disagreements on that, but we're doing a very good job on using alternatives. There will not be any windmills in Nevada. I heard that pretty loud and clear from both sides of the aisle. We don't need them. We don't want them. But solar, we're going to put ourselves into that. What I'll tell you, the bad news, it's sad, but it's the Brightline train. This thing, I know we talked about it with our last guest about this. The thing is already way over budget. Unfortunately, there's a lot of finger pointing looking at previous administrations, especially the former treasurers. It's hard to gauge what to do with the train, but unfortunately, I do think we, as citizens of this state, we'll have to make a decision. We want to bail this thing out, how important it really is to us, versus do we want that money going to better our roads and all that kind of stuff. I just think also, you have to be very careful that other states that we might be doing business with don't always have our state's best interest at heart. So we need to be a little more watchful and mindful of that. There were just a lot, folks. I mean, I walked out of there better informed. I would just say that, the midterms do count. Your voice is heard. Almost every race we have here, whether it's at the state level or the federal level, it's very tight. We are really a purple state. And I think everybody who's elected there knows that if they don't do a good job or they don't keep their promises, they will not get reelected. People that are just really not happy about those kind of things. So listen, I'm going to wrap it up here with just a couple of quick notes. For those of you who love our podcast, and by the way, thank you. We see our numbers are climbing all the time. If you have a person you think would be a good guest for our show, I'd love to interview them. Okay. We like to talk about Nevada, Las Vegas, things that are happening regionally. By all means, have them contact us. We'd love to get other business people, other civic leaders, educators. We'd love to have them come on the show. If you missed this episode or any previous episodes, please go to our website, winningwithoneus.com. You can find any of our past episodes there. Obviously, this show plays on FM radio in Las Vegas every Saturday at 2. Again, you can catch it there as well. I'm always busy writing Forbes articles. I have a new one coming out pretty soon. By the way, this is going to be a fun one. I want us to try to get the San Francisco Mint moved to Nevada. Wouldn't that be cool to have a Mint here? That'd be a lot of fun. So I'm going to write about that. I think there's a reason why it should move. But also, any of my past Forbes articles, go to Forbes.com, enter my last name, Ken Winans. You can find those. My books are really, by the way, a great holiday present for anybody who wants to become educated on financial history. It's called Investment Atlas.

0: 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And I just want to say, when you're done listening to this episode, please tune in for my infomercial about Winans Investments. Learn how we do things differently. We are the only top-ranked Morningstar manager based in Las Vegas. And the last time I checked the rankings, we outperformed our neighbors to the north by a pretty big mile. So I'd love for you to at least consider talking to us about how we might help you with your investment needs. So anyway, folks, good luck this next week. This is Ken Winans signing off. 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
14: The nor'easter's not leaving yet. I'm Carmen Roberts, Fox News. A massive storm hammering the East Coast for 3 days is still pushing towards land centered over New Jersey. Fox Weather's Bob Van Dillen has more from Manasquan, New Jersey.
15: It means flooding concerns. It also means coastal flooding concerns and, of course, the beach erosion. That's the main deal that we're going to be going on forward for the next 24 hours. Then whose problem is it? Right up towards Nantucket, looking at the east coast of New England. That's who's going to get smashed next, and that's going to be Monday evening through Tuesday before finally this nor'easter just gets the heck out of here.
14: Well, the storms caused massive coastal flooding, beach erosion, knocked out power, disrupted travel, and downed trees, with one killing a man in Brooklyn, New York. And with more on the forecast, here's Fox's Weather's Jane Menar.
16: The wind has relaxed some, but that rain is building in, especially for New Jersey and New York City. Our nor'easter has some spread, stretching all the way across the interior northeast up into New England, cloud cover through much of the interior. But steadier rain is now beginning to really settle in, especially for the North Jersey coastline up into New York. This is probably going to be the most impactful batch of rain that we've seen so far this entire event. But overall, winds starting to back off.
14: President Trump told reporters he rejected Iran's plan to reopen the Strait of Hormuz, but Iran's Foreign Minister Abbas Araghchi said they're still waiting for an official response, and he told NBC's Meet the Press, Iran's ready for war if that's what it takes.
3: We trust ourselves. We are ready for diplomacy. We are ready for war at the same time. They had tested us in both cases. They tested us in their aggression twice, and they are welcome if they want to test us once again.
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you so much, ladies and gentlemen. Nice to see all of you again at our home here at Michael Gaughan's South Point Hotel, Casino, in the entertainment capital of the world. If you would, please welcome my dear friends, the Bob Rosario Ensemble, Mr. Mark Barrett on the drums, Bob Sachs at the bass, Jake Langley on the guitar, under the direction of Joey Singer. Joey Singer at the piano, ladies and gentlemen. We have a terrific show today. I mean, a lot of really, really talented people. I know you hear me say that every week, but it's true. This town has got the greatest talent, and today is extra special. When you look up the word legendary, I swear to God, this guy's picture's there. There's only one. He is truly the greatest, the world's greatest impressionist, and has had an incredible career. I'm so pleased that my dear friend, Mr. Rich Little, is with us today. Beautiful singer, very talented singer and songwriter, a country music sensation. And she's on her way to stardom. Trust me, she's amazing. We have Callie Tucker with us today. Carrying on the legacy, talk about legends, legendary Mr. B, Mr. Billy Eckstine. The apple doesn't fall far from the tree, ladies and gentlemen. His gorgeous daughter, Gina Eckstine, is with us today. Internationally renowned Italian singer. I love Italian singers. There's something about the way they walk out on stage. They just, you know, the international ones that sing in all those languages and they know the Italian, and they walk out on stage, it's just like a bullfighter. Sonny Santino is with us today. Wonderful jazz singer, wonderful vocalist. She's going to do a beautiful ballad with just you, Joey, today. Marque Monday is with us today. Terrific. This girl does so many different genres. It's great to have her back on the show. Patty Powers is with us today. Talented musician, singer, songwriter. Matt Dorman is with us today. And Corey, our little diva, is going to surprise you. She's got her other personality coming on today. Corey Sachs is with us today. So, anyway, I think you're in for a terrific show. So last week, most of you know, I had family in. I had my daughter, my granddaughter, my army buddy Dietz was here for a week. So it's been a busy week, but I had such a good time. My daughter went home earlier, and my granddaughter stayed two or three extra days, and I just had such a great time with her. Got a wonderful personality, smart as a whip and funny. She graduated from University of Massachusetts in June with high honors. She's just, I'm so proud of her. And I started thinking about her as she was growing up. Many of you remember when she came on, she was just a toddler. And she, like I said, she's smart and funny. And I remember when she was a little girl and she was learning how to read and write and just starting school. And she said, "Papa Dan, could you take me to McDonald's?" And I said, "If you can spell McDonald's, I will take you there." And she thought for a minute and she said, "Okay, let's go to KFC. She never lost her sense of humor. You know, my wife Lorraine is here today. Last week we had an event that, yeah, thank you. And last week we had an event, so it lasted until 10 o'clock, so she wasn't at the show last week. Now, you know, after, 21 years, you know, I may not give my wife, Lorraine, butterflies anymore, but I do give her high blood pressure. And basically, that's the same thing. Don't you think? What do you mean, no? Come on. And finally, you know, it has finally happened. Beer is now cheaper than gas. Nevada, it is. Yeah, in Nevada, beer is cheaper than gas. The new slogan is,
just drink, don't drive. I'm good with that. Yeah, I'm good with that. You know, a few weeks ago, I was invited to a wedding. And I went to the wedding, and the reception, you know, always have the MC that's in charge of, you know, the festivities at the reception. People are singing, dancing, drinking, and having a hell of a time. About 150 people there. And he said, okay, he tried to get everybody all enthused, and he said, all right, all of you married people, stand next to that one person in your life that has made life worth living. I'm telling you, the bartender almost got crushed to death. Hey, we got a great show today. Stick a picture of it. Coming right back.

0: Hey, Lorraine, do you realize that your mother, my mother-in-law, Chef Maria, has been serving Las Vegas since 1949?
1: Yes, I do, Dennis. That's when she first met Howard Hughes and other Las Vegas legends who fell in love with her cooking.
0: And in 1955, with the family, she opened her first restaurant on Fremont Street.
1: Yes, dear. Remember, I was there. And another great customer was Liberace. At that time, he was the highest paid entertainer in Las Vegas, earning $50,000 a week.
0: Then in 1962, while Frank Sinatra and the Rat Pack were causing global excitement on the Las Vegas Strip, your family opened their second restaurant.
1: Right, and in 1972, Elvis Presley began electrifying Las Vegas audiences and eating in our restaurant.
0: You know, Lorraine, this is quite a town. 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
3: 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It's the Dennis Bono Show. Once again, here he is. Here's Dennis.
0: Thank you all very much. Good to see all of you once again. Without further ado, a little bit different today. And every time, you know, Corey brings her own unique energy to our stage for the last 26 years. And she talks about going on tour and honoring one of her idols. And I think today we're going to see Corey's other personality. Ladies and gentlemen, if you would, please welcome Corey Sachs.
4: Well, hi, y'all. Hey there, Dennis. You know, I'm just tickled to pieces to be here. Now, I got a question, y'all. Don't be shy. How many of you folks out there have actually watched my old TV show? Oh, good. You know, I especially love the title. Reba. Well, I'll tell you what, we're going to do my theme song from my TV show. Hit it, boy.

0: says Reba McEntire.
1: Oh, thank you. Oh, thank y'all so much. I'm just tickled to pieces to be here, you know that.
0: I'm tickled to death to have you. How are you, darling?
1: I'm great.
0: I see you on the commercials all the time.
1: I know. I'm doing that, what, real estate commercial?
0: Yeah.
1: It's kind of fun to see me on TV all the time.
0: I tell you what, I'm thrilled that you decided to do this for me.
1: Oh, thank you. Well, I've had a few requests. A few of my friends asked me to please do Reba.
0: Because many times you go on the road and you honor her, you pay tribute to her, and they hire, and they're mesmerized because you look and sound just like her. Even to the point, and I know this for a fact, that during the rodeo years ago, they asked, Reba's family asked you to go in and fill in for her and walk into the arena and wave everybody, and they thought it was Reba, and it was Corey.
1: Yeah, and it was scary. Let me, all of a sudden, everybody just started running towards me. I was like, oh my God. I just started running, and the security guards picked me up, and they carried me out. It was scary.
0: You know, this next gentleman has been on the show before. He's a wonderful singer and dynamic. I kidded him about, you know, the Italian, that whole thing. But he's on the cover of My Las Vegas magazine and a host of San Gennaro Festival, September 30th through the 4th. And at Lake Las Vegas, October 10th, and the Composer's Room on the 21st. Mm. And he had a wonderful reception the last time on the show. Please give him the same kind of reception. Ladies and gentlemen, Sonny Santino.

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0: Frank Sinatra, Liberace, and Elvis Presley loved it. Bootlegger Italian Bistro in Las Vegas. It's true Vegas, baby, since 1949.
1: From the main showroom in the South Point Hotel, Casino, and Spa on the South Strip in Las Vegas, you're listening to The Dennis Bello Show. Once again, a sold-out audience enjoying today's show. And now, here's Dennis.
2: Thank you all very much. How about Corey Sachs as Reba McEntire and Sonny Santino? And, you know, I've known this guy, we've become friends for quite a few years now. And my wife has known him, and I have known him for many years. And I grew up watching him on television, more Johnny Carson shows and Dean Martin roasts. And,
3: right.
2: And I've always been honored mm-hmm. to have him grace our stage, as he has on numerous occasions. There's only one. Rich Little, ladies and gentlemen.

0: you, my friend. Looking like a million bucks. Always look great. I'm still alive. Feel my pulse. Yeah, I'm alive.
1: Yeah, he's
0: better
1: there.
0: Shape than I am.
2: I'm alive. I'm alive.
0: How you doing, my friend?
2: I'm doing pretty good, actually.
1: Good.
2: You know, for my age, I'm doing great.
0: Well, I think you look great, and I know your work, your body of work is amazing. Over the years, the amount of impressions you've done, and all of the different media, from television to movies to radio to everything. I mean, you started out, when I look at that career, I mean, truly, the word legendary comes to mind. And there are not many legends left,
1: but
0: you are certainly
1: That's
0: one
1: right.
0: of them.
1: Sure. Yeah.
0: And why every time there's a Dean Martin roast, a clip or anything, there you are.
1: There
0: and just as good as, I mean, and you still look great and you still do all the great impressions.
2: Well, you know, one of the great enjoyments of my life is the people I've met.
0: Yeah. Mm-hmm.
2: You know, that's what you remember, some of the greats. And a lot of them are gone, you know.
0: Yeah.
2: But through me, they're still alive.
0: Well, you keep them alive.
1: That's right.
0: True. That's absolutely true.
2: Yeah, yeah.
0: And that's important because I think that people need to know what came before them. You know, this generation needs to know who the legends were, the Hollywood legends, the musical legends, the TV legends, and nobody does it better than you.
2: Well, thank you.
0: Yeah.
1: Yeah.
0: And you're at the
1: thank
0: Laugh
1: you,
0: Factory at the Horseshoe. You're still doing that show?
1: Still working,
0: and
1: huh?
0: It's a wonderful retrospective, is it not?
2: Yeah. I show a lot of clips from shows I did years ago. And, you know,
0: how many times did you do the Carson show?
2: Well, I don't know how many times I did. I hosted it
0: 32
2: times.
0: Really?
1: Ooh, wow.
2: Yeah. I don't know how many times I appeared on it. But I think it was more times

0: Johnny.
1: Well, I'm honored to be able to done our show many times.
0: You know what I love to do is Karnak.
1: Karnak was my favorite.
0: Karnak.
2: No. Yeah. Oh, no.
1: Yeah.
0: He sees all, he knows all.
1: I will repeat the questions.
0: The mystic from the East.
1: The mystic from the East.
0: The first Karnak envelope.
1: The first Karnak envelope, ladies and gentlemen.
0: Your mother is in it.
1: Your mother is in it.
0: What's worse than finding a porn movie in your son's room?
2: Oh! Oh, no!
1: Oh, boy.
0: Second Karnak envelope.
1: Okay.
0: Bigger laugh than first. Don't worry, folks. We're just stopping for ice.
1: Don't worry, folks. We're just stopping for ice.
0: What did the captain of the Titanic say to the passengers? Third Karnak envelope.
1: Third Karnak envelope.
0: You have to be very, very careful what you cut.
1: You have to be very, very careful what you cut.
0: Working on a budget is a lot like being a rabbi.
1: Uh-oh.
0: Hi-oh! May a weird holy man put easy off in your shorts.
1: Is this the final envelope?
0: He burnt his lips on the exhaust pipe.
1: He burnt his lips on the exhaust pipe. Mm.
0: Did you hear about the terrorist who tried to blow up a bus?
1: Ho-ho! Ho!
0: Karnak. The Magnificent.
1: Karnak the Magnificent, ladies and gentlemen. That was the final envelope.
2: Oh, you've
1: done so many. I loved your Carson stuff. And you also do these wonderful, tender moments like George Burns.
2: Oh, yeah.
1: And would you do, I think you want to do something musical.
0: I'm going to do something with George Burns.
1: Have we Nobody,
0: got a,
1: you
0: have
1: know,
0: we got a mic stand? How are you? It's me, George Burns. Good to see you. Yeah. You know, back in the 30s, before I met Gracie, I was engaged to a beautiful gal. We were going to get married. And then the night before the wedding, for some strange reason, she called it off. It was suddenly over, just like that. I couldn't believe it, but it happened. But the next day, she felt bad about what she did. So she sat down and wrote me a Dear John letter. Here's what she said.

0: Rich Little, ladies and
1: Come
0: gentlemen.
1: On over here.
0: One of a kind. I tell you, I see George Burns doing that, and it is clever and funny and witty. Oh, that's okay. She'll bring it over. But I tell you what, you still do that impression better than anybody I've ever seen.
2: I love George Burns. I love George Burns and Jack Benny. They were the best.
0: They truly were the best.
2: Yeah.
0: You know, we were talking backstage about legends, and you certainly knew this gal's dad. She's a wonderful singer, carrying on the legacy of her immensely talented father, Mr. B, Billy Eckstine. Please welcome Gina Eckstine.

0: Ladies and gentlemen, the beautiful Gina Eckstein. We're going to take a short pause. Coming right back.
1: Frank Sinatra, Liberace, and Elvis Presley loved it. Bootlegger Italian Bistro in Las Vegas. It's true Vegas, baby, since 1949.
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0: Thank you all very much. I know you have as much fun as I have with this wonderful cast of talented performers. And this next young lady, I think it's the third time on the show. She's about to explode on the country scene. She's a marvelous singer-songwriter. October 24th at the Space, it's called A Date with Callie. And today, pre-sale for the NFR at the Orleans Big Country Show Band. Please welcome beautiful and talented, and another one that comes from great DNA.
3: Yeah.
0: Her aunt, Tanya. Ladies and gentlemen, please welcome Callie Tucker.

0: Kate Tucker, ladies and gentlemen. This next young lady, tonight at Maxim Jazz at 7 p.m., going on tour, Australia, October 10th, doing the Burt Bacharach songbook. And she's going to do a wonderful Burt Bacharach song with our illustrious pianist, Mr. Joey Singer. Please, if you would, welcome Markay Monday.
1: Hello, everyone. Thank you. Dennis, thank you so much.

0: Ladies and gentlemen, Marque Monday.
1: Thank
0: we're going to take
1: so
0: a short
1: much.
0: Pause.
1: Thank you.
0: Coming right back.
2: 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Bootlegger Italian Bistro in Las Vegas. It's true Vegas, baby, since 1949.
3: 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It's the Dennis Bono Show. Once again, here he is. Here's Dennis.
0: Thank you all very much. Thank you. A great cast of performers today. This next gentleman's been on before. I think it's his second appearance. And it's the Matt and Joan Dorman Charitable Foundation presents Where Music Meets Compassion, Sunday the 26th at 5 p.m. at Backstage Bar on Fremont Street. Wonderful singer, songwriter. I know you're going to get a kick out of this song. Please, if you would, welcome Matt Dorman.

0: Good to have you here, Matt. Good to have you with us.
1: Thank you, Dennis. Thank you all.
0: Please sit. This next young lady, every Saturday at Prosecco, and she's been on this. It's been a while since she's been on the show. Terrific singer. And I think you're going to have fun with this. We've had all kinds of styles of music today, and she will add another dimension. If you would, she's a terrific talent. Please welcome Patti Powers.
2: Yeah. Oh, I love you guys. Thank you, Dennis. So sweet. Hi, everybody. Yay. Let's do a little rock. Let's rock.

0: San Diego Zach, Eddie Powers.
1: Thank you so much.
0: Gentlemen.
1: Thank you so much.
0: Take a short pause.
1: Thank you.
0: Coming right back.
2: Frank Sinatra, Liberace, and Elvis Presley loved it. Bootlegger Italian Bistro in Las Vegas. It's true Vegas, baby, since 1949.
3: 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It's the Dennis Bono Show. It's time now for our Spotlight Song. So here's Dennis with the Bob Rosario Ensemble.
0: Yeah, well, good time today. What a great cast. I want to thank all of our guests, the legendary Mr. Rich Little, Kelly Tucker, Gina Eckstein, Sonny Santino, Marque Monde, Patty Powers, Matt Dorman, and of course, our little diva, Miss Corey Sachs, as Reba. And my dear friends, the Bob Rosario Ensemble, I feel like doing a saloon song. We've had so many different styles of music, and I just want to go back to being a basic saloon singer. Because that's what I learned from Mr. S. And this may be the ultimate saloon song, and I hope I do it justice. And it's, I just thought, I kind of felt that way today.

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6: No deal with Iran. I'm Kathleen Maloney, Fox News. President Trump reveals he rejected the Iranian ceasefire proposal. Fox's Alexandria Hoff at the White House.
7: The Iranian side argues that the requests in the latest proposal were included in the previous memorandum of understanding, just broken down in stages over 7 days. The MOU had fallen apart back in July due to vague language on Iran's nuclear future and disagreements over shipping lanes. The country's foreign minister, though, he was asked about trust between the two nations. Here's what he had to say.
8: Well, we trust ourselves. We are ready for diplomacy. We are ready for war at the same time.
7: Well, Axios is reporting that negotiations are set for once again to take place this week.
6: The president is standing by his assertion that Iran must not have a nuclear weapon. He also promised lower gas prices after the midterm elections. UK police arrested 5 men near an air base used by the United States, suspected of preparing a terrorist act. Police say 3 suspicious trucks appeared to be heading toward the Royal Air Force Fairford base early Sunday. Authorities are investigating an Iran link as one possibility. 2 Ole Miss students found dead. Police found Creighton at both scenes.
9: Officials say the toxicology reports for 18-year-old Aiden Hamilton and 20-year-old Robert Strang could be ready as early as the start of this upcoming school week. But investigators are still not confirming whether the drug was a factor in either of these deaths. Kratom is not FDA approved and illegal in many states, but it has been banned in Oxford for years. On Friday, Oxford police revealed 2 people were arrested during an investigation into a nearby tobacco store where members of the county's narcotics unit reportedly found more than 500 units of kratom.
6: Fox's Natalie Chuck. 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
0: And that's right, from San Diego to San Francisco, from LA to Phoenix to Vegas, we are on the air.
1: And we are all over your internet, folks. That means if you want to catch us live on YouTube, Facebook, Rumble, or X, just look for Gunslinger Radio Show or Gunslinger Auctions, and you'll find us right here. Make sure you're subscribed so you don't miss the show. Make sure you're liking it because it helps it everyone see it. Comment down below and make sure that you share with your friends, because you know what? This family is growing every day.
0: That's right. And that was very evident yesterday, because the Gunslingers, as touted, were at the town hall meeting yesterday. Yes, and boy, oh boy, what a huge event this thing was. We've been going for the last 5-6 years.
2: Steady and, support.
0: Yeah, you know, and last year's I missed because I was a little under the weather. And so it was very...
2: Well, I don't know, having your heart replaced, does that count?
3: Yeah.
2: Anyway, go on.
0: Yeah, but see, that would mean that I had one. And according to most of my customers, I don't. So I don't know how that works. But
3: good
0: anyway,
3: bunch, man.
0: So that was a whole bunch of... Thank you kindly.
2: Good shout out.
0: At least I'm not looking for a brain anyway.
1: That's me.
2: We got that covered.
0: No, you're not a Democrat.
1: Oh, hey.
0: Anyway,
1: how you
0: moving on. Send your cards and letters too. Anyway, it was a real fun show. It was huge. There was a ton of people there, and it was really neat. Jimmy couldn't make it, unfortunately, but a ton of people came up to us and actually said, "Oh, you're the Gunslingers guys." Yep. You know, of course, it was there's always people that come up, "What do you do?" You know, there's this,
2: under the giant Gunslingers banner.
0: Yeah, and the big old poster behind Gunslinger Radio Show. Nothing really. I'm just watching the booth for a friend.
2: But it's cool. We saw a bunch of old friends and made some new ones.
0: Yeah, we did. Our friend Brent from L.A. was there. Of course, Jen from the morning show came by, the morning answer. She came by, said hello. Boy. Dan, the phone man, they call him Dan. I call him Danny, but his mom came by to say
2: that
0: hello.
2: Was very cool.
0: Yeah, and of course she was looking for you.
1: I love that family, Dan. If you ever see this, I love you and your family. You know that.
0: Yeah, so that was really cool. We're going to get back to that. We're going to talk to that all night. But let me give you few things of what's going on tonight. Number one, we got Rick back finally because a few things happened last night in Excremento. So he's going to give us the low down, and it is low and it is down.

0: Oh, we're gonna, our esteemed governor on his way out apparently has decided to sign some more anti-firearm bills, so we're gonna have to deal with that. But last week, you know, my auction was Saturday last week.
1: Right, I remember.
0: And I'm gonna tell you, I was a little tired when we did the show.
1: Yeah. Oddly enough.
0: Yeah, you know, we did 700 lots in just under 5 hours. And then, you know, I was at the shop most of the day Sunday doing paperwork stuff. And then, you know, went home, tried to take a nap, and then got up and came in to do this show. So I was a little tired. And so I screwed up and I forgot to mention my crew.
2: Oh, yeah.
0: Yeah, so here's a thank you to everybody. Okay, up on stage, there's, of course, me, Jimmy, and Daniel, the other auctioneer. There's John and Annie, of course. There they are on stage. Superstars. So let me go down. Okay, so, well, hell's bells. That's close up on the Gene Hackman guns. Anyway.
3: There you go.
0: Yeah, of course, I've got Jason next to me and then Ben next to him. And Ben was the one that we had to keep yelling at because he's taking bids from four different companies and going, I got a bid.
1: All of this in a space of like 4.5 hours with 700 lots, right?
0: Yeah.
1: It's about one every 30 seconds.
0: Yeah, and then out in the audience taking phone calls, of course, our friend Joe Pyle.
2: Yep, Joe was out there.
0: Yeah, and then
2: Tim. Tim.
0: Oh, yeah, Tim. And even John was going down and taking some phone bids. Ed, so were you.
2: Wearing hats.
0: And then little Ronnie and big Ron were both there taking bids here from the show here. That's Ronnie that's answering the phone tonight when you guys call in. Mm-hmm. And speaking of calling in, Jim, what's that number?
2: You guys, it's time. 866-870-5752. Again, 866-870-5752.
0: So I think that covers everybody. Oh, Richard. Richard from here, yeah, he was running it, and then my wife Kathy was there, and her friends Lori and M, I think, is the one gal, and then let's see who else is in there. Oh, Joe, holy cow,
2: yeah,
0: Joe, who's worked with and for and he used to be my boss when we worked at In-N-Out back in the 70s. So, yeah, that's
1: when you were 12, child labor.
0: Well, I was 18, but yeah, I was still child labor.
1: Hey, don't forget to come back at our second hour because we're going to be doing the land acknowledgments.
0: Absolutely. So anyway, I just want to say thanks to everybody. And of course, there was also the guys at the shop, my son Andy, of course, and then little Blake and Josh and Ben were all, no, Ben was at the auction. They were all at the store and the other Big Joe, he was there too. So thanks to everybody. I appreciate
2: the best crew.
0: Yeah, you guys work really hard and I really appreciate it. So okay, I got through that.
1: Oof, good job.
0: Yeah.
1: And you have your voice back, by the way.
0: Yeah, I definitely have my voice back. And I, for those of you, I want to talk about one thing that happened at the beginning of the show, but I think we better be nice. There was some folks playing music there.
1: Ooh, I like that.
0: Yeah,
1: that's very genteel.
0: So that was interesting.
1: This was a kind of a big deal. It was at the Ambassador Auditorium.
0: Yeah,
1: and that place was full. It's a pretty good sized auditorium.
0: It was a huge auditorium, and you know, we got to sit and watch. Adam Carolla came out and did about 20.
1: You know what? I've been not on the fence about him, just not moved one way or the other. His show actually was really, really funny. If you have a chance, check it out.
0: He was a funny guy.
1: And he's a very brave man because to stand up on the right side of things in Hollywood, and he was very transparent about that.
0: He was talking about that and how he's been, you know, completely ostracized. Absolutely. And he knows he's never going to work. And does that mean that The Hammer 2 is not going to come out?
2: No!
0: Damn it all! I love that movie. Anyway, so yeah, there's all of that. It was an interesting day, you know. It was just really cool because you know I always say the same thing. Nobody's listening to us. Outside of the three of us here, nobody else is hearing
2: the
0: us.
2: The guys in the booth.
0: when Jennifer did the announcements in the big room, and you know there was like 1,200 people in there, and when they did, she announced everybody, and when she announced us, we got as big a hand as just about anybody on that stage.
1: True that.
0: So that was really cool. She actually said, "Wow, you've got quite a following." And it was like
1: one more thing. That is, the hoarseness that you were experiencing from doing the auction last week has got to be replaced by the carpal tunnel that you got from signing autographs.
2: Yeah,
0: well, you know.
2: Well, you guys didn't have the anchor holding you guys down, so you guys got to be the stars in the sky that you

0: You guys are, so you're welcome.
1: Speaking of stars in the sky, let's get to Richard at the airport. You like how I did that? What's going on, Richard?
2: Good evening, you silver bullet gunslinger.
0: Bing, bang, boom.
3: I like it. Good evening.
0: Evening, Rich.
2: Well, I'm sorry I missed you last week, but I'm here now.
0: Fair enough. Good to have you back.
2: So my question is the Tommy gun. If you've got the big magazine that holds 100 shots, mm-hmm. can they be fired all the way through, or do you have to take a rest?
1: I would highly recommend you take a rest because you're going
3: to... For a couple of reasons.
1: Yeah. Number one, that barrel's going to get mighty warm. Wow.
3: Number two, what is that 100-round drum weigh? Because they made a 50 and the 100,
1: yeah,
3: right?
1: They did. And, you know, the military version, the M1A1, actually was not...
3: The last iteration of it, they dispensed with that.
1: Yeah, they did not. It did not take that. They did away with that Blish safety system,
3: which
1: and
3: really
1: and it was cocked on the side as opposed to on the top. But that 100 round mag, it weighs about 8 pounds. I mean, it's ridiculous.
3: And the Tommy gun is not a light
1: to begin with.
0: No.
1: So yeah, you're holding close to 20 pounds in that itty bitty little carbine. And if you just, you know, there's the place in Vegas that you can go to and rent one. And we did it when my band was out there. One of the bazillion times we go out to Vegas every year. And you know, I got it in my hand, and all I've got is a 20 round stick mag instead of the 30 round. I've got the 20 rounder. And I looked at the guy, and of course I said it. Gosh, what do you think of that, Papa? And I let rip, and he had already told me 3-round bursts. And I let rip, and, you know, I knew I was going to expect some recoil, so I was holding it down. It still climbed on me. So yeah. if you're gonna try and launch 100 rounds out of that thing, number one, it's going to be so hot to the touch, you're going to burn the foregrip off.
3: And you'll probably be flat on your back by about round 30 anyway, right?
1: Yeah, it would just not work out. Richard, we're running out of time. Give me your joke.
2: Okay, I'm going to test you on your United States geography. Do you know how long Ohio was a state?
0: No.
1: I don't.
2: Cincinnati.
0: Cincinnati.
3: Juneau is also in Alaska, by the way, if we're going to...
1: Richard, we got to go.
0: Thank you, Richard.
1: Always. I'm still trying to figure that one out.
3: Cincinnati.
1: Okay, I still...
3: How long has it been a state? Cincinnati. If it ain't going to get any funnier, Jeff.
0: God bless you, Richard.
1: I don't get it.
2: We'll
1: all right.
2: See you next week.
1: Thanks, Richard.
3: Thanks,
1: bye-bye.
3: Richard.
1: All right, when we get back, we got Rick. Since what?
3: He was up, you know, last week he was up in the air and perhaps the oxygen mask.
1: That makes sense. We'll be right back with Rick from the CRPA. 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
2: and Mark
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1: Impressive.
0: Yeah, he's like 90 and he's still doing it. 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
0: We talk nothing but CCR
2: news. That's all we do.
0: Let's get to our friend Rick at the CRPA. What's going on, Rick?
2: Evening, Rick.
3: Well, that was great intro music for tonight.
1: Not an accident.
0: Yeah.
3: Well played. Governor lame duck decided to go ahead yesterday.
0: I think you missed that by an eye, by the way.
3: And decided to sign. There were a total, as we had been talking about, six really not great bills. We do have to remember we started off with over 70 bad bills, so we were down to the final six. He signed all of them.
0: Yeah.
3: In one day, which was just loads of fun. So the ones he signed into law, all of them are unconstitutional, by the way. And it just goes to show everybody listening to this show over and over and over again. We tell them when these bills are going to committee, it's unconstitutional. We've told several legislators that they were going to go down in history as the most overturned legislators in the history of the West. And several of them, like Portantino, have been the most overturned legislators in the West, and they still don't learn. So here we go. We have AB 1743. That's the let the high schooler going to the community college connected to a Cal State, a UC, or a private college have access to firearms information. Yep, that got signed into law. So that will take place starting this next year. We also had two red flag laws. That was AB 1753. As well as SB 1220. Both of those were signed in, which basically expands ammunition into what can be seized and also expands some of the crimes that would, quote, result in you losing your firearms. Then we have the Volunteer Firearm Storage Program Bill. That's the one that said law enforcement would be able to create a volunteer firearm storage program so you can, dump your firearms off if for whatever reason, and they would take care of them. Of course, there's no instructions on how those would ever be returned, the cost, the fees, the time, any of that. So, why not sign a bill that we have no idea how we're going to do it?
1: Of course. For the first time ever.
3: Yeah, the three-dimensional print blocking technology, which, I had a couple of people confront me on this, and they said, okay, so they do that. They're going to be able to enforce it, right? No, because anybody that wanted to do something nefarious just has to go to, Nevada, Arizona, Oregon, and buy one.
0: Yeah.
3: And bring it over.
2: Come on.
3: So, yeah. So this whole thing is stupid. It was one of the most inane bills to be pushed forward. And, of course, with all the fight and including with the people from the tech community saying it couldn't be done, yep, we signed that into law, too. Jeez. And then, of course, there's the one that is going to do, I think, the most damage. We are getting ready to sue on this. We have to wait till it takes effect to sue on it. But that is Senate Bill 948. And that's the further turning in the firearm safety certificate into a license to be able to exercise your Second Amendment rights. This will require people to 2028, they're going to have to start going and taking a class unless they have the only caveat is if you have a CCW in California, you don't have to take the class. Otherwise, you got to take a class. You got to go do a live fire demonstration before you can transfer a firearm into your name.
1: And, of course, they created the architecture to accomplish all of this, so you have a raft of new buildings opening up with licensed trainers.
3: They didn't do that, and this is already an issue. We simply don't have enough ranges and instructors for the load of people that want to get proper training done. Let's throw on another layer from the state where the state collects the money. And but that was a bill, too. We had many people that were fighting for the governor to sign it, because they saw this as a way for them to make more money. So, that's the bad news. We still have some bills in the hunting and conservation and shooting sports areas that are good, a couple that are bad. He did not touch those as of today.
2: Okay. Well,
3: and we only have until midnight Wednesday night for him to make a decision. So his decisions in the next 3 days on those bills would either be to veto them, to sign them, or just not to do anything to automatically go into effect.
0: Wow.
1: Rick, how much of this is him bolstering his anti-gun chops for a presidential run?
3: And that's what we're trying to figure out. Because, to your point, Mark, conventional wisdom says the rest of the country does not want to go as far left and be as messed up as California. And then there's those that argue that, no, there could be this blue wave of socialism, and he would fit it right in. So it's hard to answer.
0: You know, I don't even think the socialists want this guy. He's just in it for him.
2: Oh, yeah.
0: You know, that hair gel must be expensive. That's all I
2: and it must creep into the brain. That's what's going on. And Rick, looking at the...
0: You're assuming he's got...

0: That one.
1: Oh, I mean, anymore. Yeah. Let's say there. He got there for a reason, right? Mm-hmm. But I'm looking at the latest Firing Line magazine, and if anyone hasn't picked it up, you touch on a lot of the propositions, especially with about a month away before voting on a bunch of the props that are going to be in here, and then you also highlight the two-way versus Bonta stuff in there. If you guys aren't reading up on this and just staying in effect, afloat of all this, then you guys are truly missing out. There's again, CRPA is a great resource on everything, and I see that your name are on a bunch of the really hot-button stuff that's in this issue especially. So thank you so much, and just I don't know if you want to touch on any of that.
2: No, I've been doing a lot of writing lately for a couple of different organizations besides ours. There's just a lot going on, and appreciate the

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1: So right now it's all about elections and getting prepared for next January when the session returns with new people in there, and hopefully we'll have some more seats in our favor.
2: Absolutely. Boy. Yeah, I mean, we got to, guys.
3: This can't go on.
2: Yeah. How low do we need to go before people finally start going, hey, you know...
1: We got to get people to get up there and realize their vote counts, and we keep pushing that. And I just thank you guys for all the support and getting that message out.
2: Well, appreciate it. What's the hot button ticket? It's 39, right?
3: That's the
2: Yeah. You got to vote yes on 39. Yeah, I mean, they've worded it so badly in itself, but
1: there are several hot button ones. There's one for those of you who own property that save your Prop 13 rights. There's a lot of them, and as Jimmy said, we put everyone that was remotely connected to your constitutional rights, we have a position on. There are some bills that or some propositions we didn't, because there really wasn't a nexus for us to do it. But for anything that there was, we definitely let you know which way you should vote.
4: Oh, yeah. And guys, I'm telling you, it's an easy read. You guys should be already members of CRPA, and if you're getting this mail, don't just toss it in the pile. Just go, make sure you're going through it and finding, because that's what a huge resource just that portion is, to let you know exactly, so you're not just skipping and wasting your vote. You guys can actually see what's going on, what actually would align with you, how you feel, your thoughts and your theology on all this stuff. And yeah, they're all highlighted here, you know, all the from 40 to 44 as well. So that one's been has a lot of advertising and stuff about that one. So you guys really feel strongly about any of these issues, make sure you're voting, because this is what we're this
3: and
4: is
3: this
4: how we're
3: is available online as well, if you don't have the hard copy
4: digitally as well.
2: All right, Rick, well, as always, thanks. And if anybody needs to anybody wants to join, donate their time, their money, how do they get a hold of you?
1: Yeah, you can join at crpa.org. If they have questions, reach out to us at contact@crpa.org. And again, I want to thank you for being on my radio show on 590 this, yesterday on Saturday. And really appreciate that. Mm-hmm. And God bless all of you.
2: Thanks, Rick. We'll talk to you soon.
4: Thank you.
3: Good luck on Wednesday.
2: Okay, talk to you later. Bye-bye. Well, this kind of feels like the old days, doesn't it?
4: A little bit of a...
3: Cue the Darth Vader. Yeah. Right? Again, all of this stuff done at the last possible minute. All of these things rushed through without committee hearings.
2: Well, without any kind of real thought process.
4: No, absolutely not.
3: Again, if they were transparent, they'd just say, we don't want you to have firearms. Yeah. Again, so there is no funding for the programs. They don't care about the constitutionality of it. Kirk online asked, is there anything that a Governor Hilton can do about this legislation? And the answer is sadly, no. Once the law is passed, they have followed the process. Mm-hmm. We have allowed them to have a supermajority in the state legislature. We have a Democratic governor. Once they pass it and he signs it, congratulations, California, that's the law. Mm-hmm. However, there is still the court system.
2: Yeah.
3: We know how fast that works, right?
2: Yeah. Well, and speaking of working fast, we're almost out of time for this segment. What's the number?
4: Come on, guys, it's your turn. 866-870-5752. Again, that's 866-870-5752.
2: When we get back, we've got Pino in Garden Grove and Don in Rancho Palos Verdes. We'll get to you guys on the phone. 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

0: Tarek, you attended this event. Tell us your thoughts about Arif.
1: I was so impressed with the way he analyzed the policies that I had. He actually looked at a couple of policies. It was me and my wife, and he looked at my wife's and he goes, I could do better. And he looked at mine, and he goes, yours is good. Stay where you're at. He could have said, no, yours is junk, and switched to mine, and I would have listened. So that just told me what a genuine person he really is.
0: Wow, Arif shows true integrity.
1: And I saw my sister. I said, you got to meet Arif. She goes, oh, I'm happy with my guy. Great, stay with your guy, but go meet Arif. She came home. 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I switched everything. It's all about trust.
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0: I'll pretend. Welcome back, everybody. We used to do that song in my band, and I always did that to Mike, who sang it. When it comes to that stop, and I'd always go,
1: pop.
0: Yeah. He'd give me the dirtiest look. All right, let's get to the phones as promised. Let's see. Let's get to Don in Rancho Palos Verdes. Don, what can we do for you, sir?
2: Evening, Don.
3: Well, I've got about three things I want to talk about. The first thing is I have a absolutely crappy shotgun. I bought it brand new about 2 years ago. But, like, for example, screw the chokes on the end of the shotgun, 12-gauge shotgun, similar mag. One choke wobbles, other choke won't screw on, and another choke fits just right. It has a three-round magazine.
1: Can we ask what the make is?
0: Goldilocks.

0: I don't have the make of it. It was made in Turkey. I know that.
1: That's not surprising, but
2: that,
1: okay.
2: That is sadly not uncommon.
0: Mm-hmm. But the problem we've got is my wife bought it legally with all the paperwork and all that. How do we get rid of this thing legally? I hesitant to sell it to anybody because I'd be committing a fraud on the person.
1: Yeah.
2: Price it accordingly and caveat emptor, buyer beware.
1: Yeah. I mean, honestly, you're in Rancho, so don't bring it to Gunslingers. you know, take it to, you know, you're very limited in how you can sell a firearm in California. You have to do it through a dealer. Find a shop in your area and just tell them flat out, you know, this is what it is. And
2: what is the barrel length? Because there are a couple of fixes. I've seen plumber's tape used. Sorry, it's terrible but true, and that's a real shade tree bodge. Yeah. But if you've had, for example, a 28-inch barrel and you wanted to knock it down 2 inches to make sure you're legal, something like that, then you could do that.
0: Well, I could do that, but I don't have metric way to, I'm a machinist. I just don't have metric way to remachine the threads and
1: No,
2: that's a bit of an art, and quite expensive, and probably worth more than your fire.
1: Yeah.
0: Oh, well, this is a cheap shotgun.
1: Yeah. What was the other thing, Don?
0: The second thing is I have a gun pack cabinet. The guy named Suggs Brown, a super super shot. I saw him cut at 100 yards a dime with 10 rounds. That's how good a shot this guy was.
3: Wow.
0: And I bought the cabinet and a shot and a regular rifle from his estate. And I saw the cabinet. The cabinet consists of 4 lockable drawers. They have those, like, skeleton keys. And then they have a tall cabinet where you put your long rifles in there. And I'm thinking of taking to one of the auctions and trying to sell it. But I want about $2,000. It's a beautiful cabinet.
1: I understand that. I would not take it in as an auction piece. And I'll give you a couple of reasons. Number one, how the heck would I ship it across states?
2: Wow, yeah.
1: Number two, those things, once upon a time, everybody loved gun cabinets, and, you know, they're beautiful and so on and so forth. But now with today's, you know, frequent break-ins, you know, and it's very simple. You break a piece of glass and you're in that thing.
3: Yeah.
1: We've gotten those in where people told me, I paid $1,000 for this, and it sits in our shop for $99 for a year.
2: Craigslist, Facebook, Marketplace.
1: Yeah, try one of those, because I can tell you right now, I would say, this is beautiful, but I can't take it. Okay.
0: Also, a third thing, you guys said that they're passing new laws about storage and stuff like that, and you have to start to take more lessons. I thought the U.S. Supreme Court had a decision that that would be unconstitutional because of your Second Amendment rights. It would become onerous for you to take all these classes and stuff like that. Is that true or not?
1: I don't think they've passed that yet, but I know they got a whole bunch of stuff coming when they come back.
2: That's what Rick was talking about. These things are patently unconstitutional, but you're bound by them until the Supreme Court makes that ruling.
1: And unfortunately, the California Democrats don't care about our Constitution, so they write bills they know already are unconstitutional, and they're just thumbing their nose at it.
3: Yeah.
1: And that's all there is to it. And because people don't get off their ass to go vote, this is what you get.
2: The elections have consequences.
1: It's
0: like Nick Shirley law that so unconstitutional.
1: Absolutely. Oh, yeah. No. But, you know, and what did it take them, like 8 minutes to get that one passed?
2: Right.
1: Yeah. Don't look at our fraud. What do you think you're doing?
2: How dare you?
1: Anyway, Don, thanks for the call. We'll talk to you again. And good luck with the shotgun. Don't bring it to me.
3: Thank you, Don.
1: Bye-bye.
3: God bless you.
1: Yikes. Yeah.
3: Man, yeah.
1: So unfortunately, I'm hearing an awful lot about a lot of Turkish firearms.
2: Manufacturer. Yeah. The high-end stuff can be quite good. But invest your money wisely. What do we say? Buy nice, not twice.
1: There you go. Yeah. All right, let's get to Pino in Garden Grove. What can we do for you?
3: Evening.
4: Well, hello there. What do you say?
1: This, that, and the other.
2: And a radio show to say it on.
4: I have a question about a Smith & Wesson 38 Special Pre-10, model Pre-10.
1: Okay.
4: And I'm wondering if I could fire a 357 through that model.
1: No. Pre-10's not going to be it's going to be a 38 Special only. It wouldn't even fit. If you tried to put it into the cylinder, it won't go.
2: The 357 has the same diameter, but the casing itself is 1/10 of an inch longer.
1: Mm-hmm.
2: To protect you from yourself.
1: Yeah.
2: Honestly, because of the higher pressure of the 357.
1: Yeah. And when the Pre-10 was made, what this is it basically before they actually named the Model 10, it's a Smith & Wesson safety latch, or it's got a name. I just don't remember.
2: Locker.
1: Yeah, something. But they just call them Pre-10s to make it easier. And the 357 hadn't even been invented yet. So, yeah, you can do it. You know, you can shoot 38s out of a 357, but you can't shoot 357s out of a 38.
2: For a good reason.
1: Yeah.
3: Oh, one way only.
4: Sounds good.
1: All right.
4: Thank you very much.
1: You bet. Appreciate Thanks it. For the call, and be careful out there.
4: Take care.
2: That's a good question, and that's why the show's here.
3: Yeah, absolutely.
1: Okay, and that opens up lines. What's that?
3: Here it
1: What's
3: comes, that? Guys. 866-870-5752. Again, that's 866-870-5752. We've already got some great phone calls. Keep on going, guys. Call in.
1: All right, but in the meantime... Okay, so we went shooting today.
2: What did you do today?
1: Kathy and I went to the Cowboys of Norco, which used to be the Kodo Cowboys. I can't stop calling them that.
2: One of the two or three oldest clubs in cowboy action shooting.
1: Yep, and we went and shot that, and our friend Tapatio wrote the stages. And last time you wrote the stages and didn't show up, this time you wrote the stages and then bailed.
2: He's listening, so Manny.
1: Yeah, so
3: are you telling us something?
1: Well, he
2: was
1: said
2: get a rope.
1: Now, yeah, the stages were okay, but this is what he said. He had put up the stages so that we could kind of get a start on next weekend's match, which is at the world famous Double R Bar, and the Double R Bar is kind of a warm up. For Bordertown in Arizona, which is the Arizona State Championship. It's a big match. I think they have 300 shooters.
2: They always sell out.
1: Yeah, and the thing about Bordertown is it is up close and personal.
2: Big, fast, close.
1: Yeah, and it is a speed match. I mean, you know, there's been a thread on Facebook for 2 months now about somebody whining about it, you know, and blah, blah, blah. But I'm not going to get into that. That's what... That's what next week is going to be about, and that's what today is going to be about.
3: Okay.
1: Well, then we get out to the stages, and they're not that close, and they're not that large. And I'm thinking, well, you know, I'm totally fine with these. The stages were written okay. I didn't have any problems. No P's. I didn't, you know, didn't get any procedurals. It's just they weren't.
3: What I thought they were going
1: They weren't to. A warm-up. Let's just put it that way. They have four targets that are shaped like a train, and they're about 12 inches by 12 inches.
2: Oh, and there's lots of nooks and crannies.
1: Yeah, and they were out at about, 12, 15 feet.
2: Mm-hmm.
1: In
2: yards.
1: Okay, well, yeah, whatever. They were out of ways,
2: yeah.
1: And they were pistol targets.
2: Oh, okay.
1: Yeah, they were pistol targets, and... I didn't miss any, but you had to aim.
2: Absolutely.
1: And the point of getting practice for...
2: Bordertown was to run your guns fast.
1: Yeah. So I brought my other holster so that I could shoot one out of left, one out of right, and I never even put the right hand on because I knew I was going to be needing to aim.
3: Uh-huh.
1: So tap, swing and a miss.
3: Oh.
2: Have you ever been to Bordertown, just so you know what you're talking about, in the future, Manny? Mm. Okay.
1: Well, and now, to your credit, I had no problem with the match. It was a fine match.
2: Good. Yeah. And it plays to your strength as a marksman.
1: Yeah. Had he not made that announcement, I would be giving you nothing but praise. But you made the announcement. Yes. So... That's all I got to say. Other than that, had a lot of fun. We had quite a few new shooters.
2: Oh,
1: and
2: cool.
1: Get this. Now, you know, once a month they have a new shooters clinic there.
2: Yeah.
1: And well, I think it's every other month. But today was a new shooters clinic. They had 10 new shooters.
2: Bring it. Bring it. Let's get some new blood into the organization.
1: That's truly what Cowboy Action needs. We need, you know, more people because...
2: The demographic is
1: I think
2: is
1: Double
2: aging.
1: Scotch posted a picture this week on the SAS page of a bunch of us from probably 20 years ago. And I was looking through it, and I know every person on there. And I think of those 20 or 30 people, and there's only maybe three that are still shooting.
2: Yes, this ride has an end. So you got to turn up. You got to have a farm team.
1: Yeah. Come on. So yeah. So
3: homegrown.
1: Yeah. There's that. And then of course this weekend at the world famous Double R Bar, we'll be shooting. I'll be there. I don't know.
2: I'm trying, Jeff. Yeah. I'm trying.
1: Man. And we're going to have a good time out there. Come on out. It's at the Lions Club out in Apple Valley. You won't believe when you see this range, you're just going to go, wow. You feel like you just walked into the Old West.
2: Man,
1: it is
2: there.
1: Really cool. You know, we shoot out of a saloon. We shoot off of a gallow. We shoot off, all kinds of different, a jail cell.
3: Come on.
1: All kinds of really cool stuff. You got to come check it out. Come on out. Just ask for me.
2: Are they going to have the bays at the end or at the, the stables at the end? Where
1: I don't know.
2: And you get those great echoes off of that big rock wall.
1: Yeah, especially the black powder shotgun.
2: Oh, man.
1: The coolest echo ever. It sounds like an actual movie. All right, we're going to, this is a quick break. When we get back, what's the number, Jim?
3: Come on, 866-870-5752. Don't stop trying. 866-870-5752.
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1: And we'll be right back.

0: 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This is for you, Kevin.
1: Ooh. I need you to need me.
2: Next note.
1: I love you to love me. I'm begging you to beg me.
0: Welcome back, everybody, to Gunslingers. That was an in-joke.
3: Oh, yeah.
0: I'll let you guys in on it a little later. Anyway, welcome back, everybody. Hey, we're getting emails and stuff saying that the phones are just busy and that it's so
3: all ones.
0: Yeah, could we kind of look into that and see what's going on?
3: Just in case anyone needs it again, maybe someone's got big old fingers like we do. 866-870-5752. Again, 866-870-5752.
0: There you go. And you know, I was just thinking, I had one miss for the match today. And it was at that damn train.
2: Those trains are pesky.
0: Yeah, they're fairly small and oddly shaped. You know, yeah. So,
2: hey, a question for you, real quick, and then we'll start taking the calls. But do you have a technique that you use? I always aim for. I try and picture the softball in the middle of the target, and I know it takes me a split second longer. But what's the old saying? You can't miss fast enough to win.
0: Yeah.
2: What do you do?
0: Well, you know what? At the very first target, I try to aim. And everything on from there on, I just kind of point shoot. And, you know, with cowboy shooting, of course, you know, it's close.
2: And it's often possible.
0: Yeah. So I kind of do that. But I try and put dead center.
2: Yeah.
0: And
2: on a featureless target, remember, we don't have concentric rings and a little black spot in the middle.
0: Right.
2: So you're just shooting at eight plates. So you've got to pick a spot.
0: Now, we did have one fairly new shooter today that was watching the loading and unloading table. And it was kind of cool because I shot first on every stage today because nobody wants to shoot first. And I just know,
2: that,
0: you know, screw it. I'm just going to do it because it's a monthly match. I'm here to practice. I don't care. So
3: I just tried to call. And, yeah, it is going to a busy signal and just hanging.
0: Oh, lovely. Well, that would explain why we're not getting any calls. Okay, so I was the first to shoot on the very first stage, and so I've got brand new painted targets. And after shooting, you know, 10 with the rifle, 10 with the pistols, I was really kind of knocked out because he actually said, wow, you had a really good grouping. And, you know, I shot this in like 19, 20 seconds, and I turned back and I was like, that, you know what, that's pretty, he's actually right. My rifle were all just shy of touching and a little bit off. They were at about 5 o'clock, maybe 2 inches off center, but they nice cluster.
2: Not a good cluster. That's very, very important. Part of that is technique, skill, and talent. Another question for you then, how often do you sight in your firearms?
0: When I first got them.
2: Okay.
0: I literally, you know, Ruger Vaqueros, the Vaquero itself comes with a whale tail of a front end target, front end sight.
2: I sighted in at 75 yards for a 195 grain, or you're shooting a 45.
0: Yeah, 250 grain
2: bullet, yeah.
0: Yeah, so when I first get them, you know, I would go and, you know, I'd put like, you know, they tell you to do three. I always did five. I'd shoot five and then, you know, okay, and then, you know, file
2: knock
0: it down.
2: Down a little.
0: Yeah, and then try it again. Okay, a little bit more until I got them right. Then I would take them back to the shop and put them on a Kratex wheel and smooth it out. Mm. But, you know, I flat topped it.
2: So that you know, ladies and gentlemen, the Ruger Vaquero is a fixed sight revolver.
0: Yeah.
2: So the adjustments have to be done with a file.
0: Yeah, you have to do them with a file. And what I mean by flat topping, when I'm there with the file at the range, I just flatten out the top.
2: Yep.
0: And now it's got, you know, sharp points on each end.
2: Commonly done.
0: Yeah, so then I take it to back to the shop, and then I put it on a Kratex wheel, which makes it nice and smooth and pretty and takes all the sharp edges and everything out. So that's how I would do that. And, of course, you know, I've had my guns for some time, so...
2: Those aren't the ones that worry me especially. It's things like the rifle, because those things are set into dovetails.
0: Oh, yeah.
2: And they can get bumped and get battered and whittled back and forth. And, of course, the rifles typically have elevators on them.
0: Mm-hmm.
2: And those elevators,
0: can get
2: stuff
0: a little,
2: can happen.
0: Yeah, they can get shoved up, and all of a sudden your rear sight is like, you know, half an inch above where it's supposed to be.
2: That has happened to me.
0: And now you're shooting by Kentucky windage. Okay, that one just nicked the top. I think I'm going to bring the next one down a little bit.
2: Or at which at speed is darn difficult to do, because you're on your third shot by the time you've heard the report of the first impact, right?
0: Yeah.
2: And then there's the classic middle of the target string, the front sight falls off.
0: I had that happen before too, yeah. And then you
2: really are point shooting.
0: You really truly are, yeah. Kodo Cowboys used to do a match called Just Shootin'. It was like 250 rounds in 2 days over like 16 stages. And the one stage, I'll never forget it because it almost made me throw up. Well, you start, all your guns are off your body. You start laying on your back with your head on a saddle. On the beep, you roll over, you know, boom, boom, boom, boom, boom, to your right, grab your first pistol, shooting from the blanket. You know,
2: on the ground.
0: Yeah, 1, 2, 3, 4, 5, because there was, you know, five targets. You had to do a left to right sweep, put pistol down, roll to the other side, then do it again, then roll back to the other side.
2: Vertigo kicks in.
0: Oh, man, I'm not kidding. Yeah, then you did 10 rifle, then you rolled all the way back to the other side and did 4 shotgun. And by the time I got to the shotgun, I was green.
2: Really seriously queasy. By the way, for those of you that have not had the pleasure, shooting a shotgun from the prone position.
0: Oh, man, yeah.
2: That right against that clavicle.
0: Yeah, you eat every ounce of that recoil. Oh, man, it is unpleasant.
2: And how the heck do you load a break top shotgun when you're on your face?
0: I was shooting a 97 back then, so it did not matter. In fact, this was so long ago, everybody was shooting a 97 back then. Yeah. We had a gentleman today that brought back a lot of Mysterious Dave, if you remember him.
2: That's back in the day.
0: Yeah, he was there today. First time he'd shot in a while.
2: Cool.
0: So that was fun to see him. Somebody that actually had a lower SAS number than mine. It was kind of cool. But where was I going with this? I'll get back to that. See what happens when you get old? You interrupt yourself, and then you forget where you were at.
3: Well, now we're having to drag all these out because the phones, again, are guys, be patient with us. They're just down right now. But you know, hopefully...
0: Does somebody not pay the damn bill around here?
3: It's... The gremlins are in. They're chewing on the wires. But
2: we're being hacked. Yeah. Well, here's another favorite stage. And do you remember back in the day, and several clubs have done this, where they would have about 30 knockdown targets out there?
0: Oh, yeah.
2: And you had the appropriate number of rounds, and you chose the firearm.
0: Oh, man, yeah.
2: And just go to work on it and keep shooting until they're down?
0: Did you ever shoot blue cut?
2: Yes, I did.
0: Yeah. Blue Cut was the Cajon Cowboys up in the Cajon Pass. And what this

0: was it was an invitation only to others, other clubs, and they would bring their all-stars and so on and so forth. And boy, it wasn't pleasant.
1: Ooh. It was definitely a challenge back in the day.
0: Well, and what I mean by it wasn't pleasant.
1: A little throat cutting going on.
0: Oh, man. You know, I was on a team where the guy was really angry about the year before, and he called in some of the best shooters in the
1: it's like
0: nation.
1: Flying people in Georgia.
0: We had guys coming in from Vegas, Arizona. It was ridiculous.
2: Stacking the deck, huh?
1: Factory team, baby. Factory team.
0: Yeah, and I shot on that team. It was an interesting day.
2: Wow.
0: But anyway, old Cliffhanger set up a stage that was 36 shotgun only. You had to start on the other side of a berm with 36 plus rounds on you.
1: So you now weigh 312 pounds. And who has a belt with 36?
0: You had to borrow.
1: You're festooned with belts.
0: You had to borrow other belts. So here I am. I think I've got four belts. One I got up as high as a bra, you know, and I'm just striped with shot shells. And, you know, you start sitting down on the beep, grab your shotgun, and, you know, keeping the muzzle in, you know, straight up, you run around the berm, and that's when you finally get to see. And it was 36 knockdown, those little metal knockdown things. And they were just in all kinds of order, and you had to stand. And if you've ever shot a 97 Winchester 36 times.
1: At about number six, that starts warming up.
0: Uh-huh. And so when I got to about 30, I racked it forward and my thumb slid off the foregrip and did that on the
2: sizzle.
0: Barrel.
1: Oh, having hamburgers for lunch.
0: It raised a blister about an inch long and half an inch wide instantly. And it turned just about red. It was so. Oh, did I mention it was 102 degrees?
1: Good, excellent.
0: Yeah. So, yes, I've shot one of those. one of the guys on our group, I won't mention his name because honestly, I don't think I remember it. as he got up from the table, his shotgun belt got caught, and not half of his shot shells got knocked off. Back then, remember the rule, you couldn't pick them up. So he just had to go and do the best he could.
2: Loaded down, how much extra weight are you carrying at that point?
0: It's a couple of pounds. The problem was, they're everywhere.
2: All over.
0: Yeah,
1: and there's only so much space on your body.
0: Yeah.
1: And a couple of them big boys had an advantage.
0: Yeah, and the, you know, with the shot, you look like, you know, a picket fence with these shots. And, you know, you go to grab them, and I used to grab three and go three at a time. And now you got two over here, three, you know, a foot and a half to the left of it. Yeah. And you're trying, if I need more, what am I doing? Oh, it was rough.
1: The old days. I think the most I ever shot was 18, and I do remember that about 8 or 10, that gun was getting pretty hard to handle.
0: Yeah, the crazy times. That feed on Facebook talking about the old days. I miss the old days. I truly do. But here's what I miss. I miss the people and the goings-on. I don't miss the shooting part because it was kind of a cluster. I mean, that's why it took so damn long. They didn't have down the you shoot three stages a day thing or four stages a day thing. You shot till it got dark. So you know we had 900 shooters and you had to shoot six stages in a day. I mean, it was a nightmare. You'd sometimes pull up to the next bay and wait an hour and a half. I remember those days. That's not the part I loved. It was all the friends and all the people that were there. That's the part that I miss, and that's the part that I sadly don't think we can ever get back. Well, of course, we can't get those people back.
1: But if we got a dozen new shooters at your new shooters class, maybe it's time to make some new shooters, new friends, and good new times.
0: I went up and talked to them, so yeah.
1: Good on you.
0: Guys, you're listening to Gunslingers. I don't know if I want to give up. Should I give out the phone number?
2: Let's keep trying, guys. Okay. I want you guys to keep trying, because at any moment it can come back up. 866-870-5752. Again, 866-870-5752. We hope to hear from you.
0: I'm going to go get a buttload of quarters and put them in the machine, see if we can get the phone to work.
2: Give it a swift kick.
1: Social media is still working, folks.
0: We'll be back right after this.
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15: The nor'easter's not leaving yet. I'm Carmen Roberts, Fox News. A massive storm hammering the East Coast for 3 days is still pushing towards land centered over New Jersey. Fox Weather's Bob Van Dillen has more from Manasquan, New Jersey.
16: It means flooding concerns. It also means coastal flooding concerns and, of course, the beach erosion. That's the main deal that we're going to be going on forward for the next 24 hours. Then whose problem is it? Right up towards Nantucket, looking at the east coast of New England. That's who's going to get smashed next, and that's going to be Monday evening through Tuesday before finally this nor'easter just gets the heck out of here.
15: Well, the storms caused massive coastal flooding, beach erosion, knocked out power, disrupted travel, and downed trees, with one killing a man in Brooklyn, New York. And with more on the forecast, here's Fox's Weather's Jane Minar.
17: The wind has relaxed some, but that rain is building in, especially for New Jersey and New York City. Our nor'easter has some spread, stretching all the way across the interior northeast up into New England, cloud cover through much of the interior. But steadier rain is now beginning to really settle in, especially for the North Jersey coastline up into New York. This is probably going to be the most impactful batch of rain that we've seen so far this entire event, but overall, winds starting to back off.
15: President Trump told reporters he rejected Iran's plan to reopen the Strait of Hormuz, but Iran's foreign minister Abbas Araghchi said they're still waiting for an official response, and he told NBC's Meet the Press, Iran's ready for war if that's what it takes.
18: We trust ourselves. We are ready for diplomacy. We are ready for war at the same time. They had tested us in both cases. They tested us in their aggression twice, and they are welcome if they want to test us once again.
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2: And we have good news. The damn phones are back working.
3: Welcome back. So you guys, may I? Time for you to call in on our...
2: Oh, it's our second
3: power
2: packed hour. We screwed that up because we didn't have a phone.
3: So you guys, it is your turn, and I know you love to call in. Especially, we love it when the ladies call. 866-870-5752. Again, that's 866-870-5752.
2: Very good. And oddly, you said that, and Kim literally just, as you said, we love it when ladies call. Bing.
3: It's the spirit of Leon coming through.
2: There you go. He's a man. All right, let's get to our friend Mark out in Woodland Hills. What's going on, Mark? Thanks for being patient and finally getting through.
3: Hey, Mark. Good to see you, brother.
4: Well, you know, Putin can't stop us, and he can try, but it won't work.
3: No.
4: We're going to get through on those phone lines. And my thanks to the booth for working that out.
2: You bet.
3: Yeah, thank you guys.
4: Well, you know, I recently was telling you guys about black powder hitting the streaming channels, especially on Rumble.
2: Mm-hmm.
4: I don't know if this is a new development, but I saw ads for mail order and online CCW applications. Is that something bizarre? Or?
2: No, they've been doing that for a while, and they're a mite on the shady side. You got to be careful what you're doing.
5: If you don't have reciprocity with the state you're living in, it's a waste of time and money.
2: Yeah, mm-hmm. You know, there's one that it covers like 12 states, and that one is legit, and you can do it through the mail or on the internet or whatever, but there's one out there that says, oh, if you're a senior citizen in California, you can do it, and it's bogus. You can't. There is no shortcut around it. You got to do all the stuff that the state says you have to do.
4: Well, you know, we have some developments here for our friend Chad Bianco.
2: Yeah.
4: I guess you probably heard about it. It even hit the legacy medias of all things. Of course, you know, they're gloating over the, you know, the activist court.
2: Yeah.
4: But California Supreme Court ruled that Riverside County Sheriff Chad Bianco must return 650,000 ballots he seized as part of the investigation into the fraud we all believe is happening anyway on last year's special election redistricting. I'd sure like to see him do it. I wish somebody would look into what happened with L.A. mayor race, right? We got somebody even worse than a full-on old-school Marxist. But, you know, Steve Hilton and Chad Bianco are like the yin and the yang that we need for our rights. And I think I would just be so happy to see them campaign together to drag Steve across the line, you know?
2: Yeah.
4: We've got to do it.
3: Yeah.
2: Well, you know, it's... For me, it's kind of been one of those. I've said this before. I've had to hold my nose and vote, but let's get a little bit out on the air because you know Chad is a friend of the show and he's always been real good to us. But Mark, you know, yesterday at town hall, he did show up, and
5: yes, he did.
2: Yeah, I didn't get to see him because we had a few emergencies at the store, about 600 fires I had to put out. So Mark got to see him. You want to talk about it?
5: I did. Well, I was very impressed with his presentation. Again, when we have been to the meet and greets before, we've been to the town halls before, we've heard him speak, and Bianco was always, now this was definitely a curated audience, but Bianco was always the more dynamic and got a far better response. But Hilton's the guy, now love it or hate it, because the option is just virtually unimaginable.
3: Yes.
5: And at the same time, I believe that Hilton as a candidate has grown up a lot. He was much more on point. He was much better. About when he walked into the room, when he walked into the auditorium, maybe 2/3 of the crowd stood up and applauded, which is what you want for your candidate, right? But when he left, everybody stood up and applauded. And by the way, I was one of the guys that was sitting down for the entrance and applauding lustily when he left. His messaging and presentation was that good. So I'm greatly encouraged by what I saw.
2: Well, there you go.
5: And I was a stronger Bianco supporter.
4: I think he'll appeal to that soccer mom demographic a lot more than Chad will, unfortunately. But, you know, it's the state isn't made up exclusively of people like us and see things the way we
5: Importantly,
4: do.
5: Importantly, that you is know, correct.
4: I, if I could get down on my knees and beg people to vote for him, I would. I mean, my God, the alternative is unthinkable.
5: Absolutely. Well, you know what?
4: For y'all.
5: You go out to coffee. Don't be afraid to have that discussion. You're sitting around the dinner table. Don't be afraid to have that discussion.
2: Yeah. And another thing to discuss is Prop 39.
5: Oh, boy, oh, boy, oh, boy. That's got to happen.
4: Oh, God.
2: Yep.
5: Any other country virtually in the world is laughing up their sleeve at our failure to demand ID before
3: you vote.
4: And to have paper ballots, this computerized scam that we go through is the way they turn elections, you know, in the blue states.
5: No question about it.
4: You can't address it. You can't even look at the algorithms. It's locked down. It's not open.
2: Yeah.
4: You know, so there's so many wrong things with this, but maybe a joke will help us feel a little bit better.
3: Come on.
5: What you got?
4: Okay, I'll try and keep it PG. Well, there was once this young, very religious lady, and she went to confessional. Upon entering the confessional, she said, "Forgive me, Father, for I have sinned." The priest said, "Confess your sins and be forgiven." The young lady said, "Last night my boyfriend and I had very romantic relations seven times."
3: Very good.
4: The priest thought long and hard, and then he said, "Okay, squeeze seven lemons into a glass and then drink the juice." The young lady asked, "Will this cleanse me of my sins?" The priest said no, but it will wipe that smile off your face.
5: That's pretty good.
3: Solid. Right.
2: Mark, thanks. We'll talk to you again soon.
4: All right, brothers. Cheers.
3: God bless you,
2: brother. Take care now.
3: Yeah, the fight for fraud.
5: Richard, are you listening?
3: Yeah, there you go. Take some notes. The fight for fraud in this state is really, it should be alarming and maddening to everyone because this is unbelievable.
2: And again, Prop 39 is so. Prop 39 is showing ID to vote in California, guys.
5: Simple as that. Just say who you are, and then you get to vote. And that way, if you are not a legal voter, you can't vote.
3: Wow. Just go figure.
5: Crazy talk. I know.
2: All right. And well, speaking of crazy, let's get to our buddy Robert out in Sherman Oaks. What's going on,
3: Robert? Hey, brother.
6: There we go. Crazy Rob. I was originally going to call in with a ding-dong question, but real quick, I was like, I have a 410. Can I put, you know, the Judge Torres, the revolver, which we can't own here in California? Can I put a 454 cartridge in my shotgun?
5: Oh boy.
6: I'm kidding.
3: Okay.
5: That, can I have your stereo?
2: Yeah, I was gonna say, you had a whole bunch of guys there groaning going, oh boy.
6: No, I was making a joke.
2: Yeah, all right.
6: I was listening to you about how do I find out more about this cowboy shooting? I'm listening to you guys shoot. You go to these matches, and you're talking about flat-topping your sight on your Vaqueros.
2: Mm-hmm.
6: You know, Jimmy helped me buy two from, thank you, Jimmy, in February. I bought two of them.
2: Well, you're
5: a quarter of the way in.
2: Yeah, you're a good that's
6: know,
2: a heck of a start.
6: You need a rifle and a shotgun?
2: Yeah, you need a rifle and a pistol caliber, a lever action, and you need a shotgun of the era. So you can either a double barrel, it can be a pump, but it can only be a Winchester 1897 pump with an exposed hammer.
5: Or the 1887 lever action shotgun, which, by the way, is starting to appear again.
2: Yeah.
6: I have a .44-40 Winchester.
2: That'll work. I don't recommend it. A little expensive to shoot, but.
5: But that'll get you up and run.
2: Yeah, that, you know, for your first time, because I'm telling you what'll happen, you'll go shoot it and it'll get you hooked just like it did me, just like it did Mark, you know, and just like it did over 100,000 other people.
5: And then all of a sudden, those purchases make sense.
2: Yep.
6: So the rifle has to be in a pistol cartridge?
2: Yes.
5: That is correct.
2: Mm-hmm. Well, I tell you what, Rob, what are you doing this coming weekend, Saturday or Sunday? Now.
6: I guess coming to see you.
2: Yep. What you do, 15 North, get off at Bear Valley Road, hang a right. You go all the way till it dead ends, and you hang a right again. You go down just about 8.5 miles, and you'll see this great big red barn on the left. And the street you actually turn left on is, it's Rabbit Springs, I think, or Rabbit something.
6: Is this Richmond Action or something?
5: Make it real easy for you. Google Double R Bar regulators.
2: There you go.
5: And they'll have a map and
2: everything. And I'll be there, and I'll
6: what?
2: It's RR Bar Regulators. RR Bar, that was Roy Rogers's, that was his brand. Uh-huh. And do that. Come out, ask for me. Somebody will point you to me, uh-huh. and I'll walk you through it. And you can watch me shoot. And you know, it's too big of a match for us to let you just shoot because
6: I'd love just to come out and see it. And I actually know. I do remember what you look like. I've had drinks.
2: Well, there you go. Yeah, you had a drink. I had a soda. But anyway.
6: Yeah, you did. You did.
2: Yeah. So
6: I don't recall you having a drinking problem at that time.
2: Well, because I didn't have a cup that. You know, condensates all over. Yeah. Anyway, you do that. Come out and check it out. And I'm telling you, after you see Saturday. It once or twice, yeah, come out Saturday.
6: I would love to. You guys are talking about it, and mm-hmm. I'm like, well, God, you know, I think I pretty much have. You know, I know I have the Vaqueros.
2: Mm-hmm.
6: I know I have. I don't know. I'm sure I have a rifle, and I don't know about the shotgun. But I'm, you know. I'd have to go through the book to see. I don't remember what I have.
2: Okay, well,
5: so, at a regular monthly match, this is a big match because annual. But at a regular monthly match, were you to come out, I almost guarantee that someone would say, "Hey, buddy, why are you hanging out back there? Come on out and try this."
2: Yeah. And somebody will loan you a shotgun to shoot.
5: But do make sure you bring safety glasses and hearing protection.
2: Yeah,
3: okay. Eyes and ears. Got to stay safe.
6: Okay.
2: All right.
6: Like I said, I'm just kind of like going like, you know, I play golf, I go skeet shooting, trap shooting, and I'm just like, this sounds fun.
2: Hey, when I first started shooting, I was playing baseball 5 games a week, and I completely stopped playing baseball, and I'm still cowboy shooting mm-hmm. 30 years later.
5: There you go, better and easier on the body.
6: This sounds good, and mm-hmm. this would give you know, if I did that, then I'm like, oh, let me break out the. The reloading machines and dial them in for these rounds.
2: You bet. You bet. I got a couple of them in my garage.
6: Yep. I have Dillon's, and you know.
2: Good choice. All right, Robert, we got to go. We're coming on a break.
6: All right. All you guys are awesome. Thank
3: you,
6: Robert.
2: We'll see you on Saturday. Bye bye.
6: I'm going to look this up. Bye-bye.
2: Okay. Do it. Quick, what's the number?
3: 866-870-5752. Again, that's 866-870-5752.
2: And give us a call. The phones are finally working.
3: Let's go.
2: Hey, it's Jeff,
3: Jimmy,
5: and Mark
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7: Well, life on the farm is kind of laid back. Ain't nothing but a country boy you can't hack. Early to rise, early in the sack. Thank God I'm a country boy. Well, a simple kind of life ain't do me no harm. Raising me a family and working on the farm. Days are all filled with a easy cut and charm. Thank God I'm a country boy.
2: Woo!
7: Well, I got me a fine life, I got me old fiddle. When the sun's coming up, I got cakes on the griddle. Life ain't nothing but a funny, funny riddle. Thank God I'm a country boy.
3: Oh, let's go.
2: I love that song. Welcome back, everybody, to Gunslingers, right here on
3: the Gunslinger Syndicated Radio Network.
2: And now that Kevin's got the coat hanger with the aluminum foil.
8: The ears.
2: Yeah, with the rabbit ears and stuff. So phones are working. What's that number, Jim?
3: It's your time. 866-870-5752. Once again, that's 866-870-5752.
2: All right. Let's get...
5: A side note for those who were listening to the last segment with Robert asking about where he might see this match.
2: Uh-huh.
5: We've posted those links up on social media.
2: Okay, very cool.
3: Yeah, shared it on. Thank you, Doug, for putting it up there. I put it up over the on the YouTube as well. You know what? I'm going to drop it in the Rumble as well.
2: There you
3: go. There you go.
2: Let's get to, you know what? This is one of my employees, Pete from the Azusa store. Pete. What's going on, Pete?
3: Pete.
2: We saw Pete. Pete and his wife showed up yesterday at the town hall and brought me the flyers.
3: Hey.
2: What's going on, Pete? Thank you, Pete.
8: I want to say it was really nice meeting your wife last night or yesterday.
2: Yeah, as was yours. Yeah,
5: back at you.
8: And you know, my wife, my wife's my wife. And I wanted, I forgot his name.
2: Hey, I do it all the time. Don't worry about
8: Jimmy,
2: it.
8: I wanted to tell Jimmy. He may not remember this conversation I had with him when I first met him, but it was at the town hall when they were in Hollywood. Mm-hmm. We were talking about the Enfield 303, and I told him I had one, but I sold it. Well, since I work at Gunslingers, they had one come in, and I got another one.
3: Yeah, you know what? I always remember conversations like that because it's always one of those regretful cells that always sits with you. So I do remember that, Pete, definitely.
2: Very cool.
5: That's cool.
8: Yeah.
2: All right.
8: And I like this one thing about working at Gunslingers. You buy lots of guns, and my gun safe is pregnant now.
2: Well, you know what? That means the next time we get a collection that comes with a safe, we reckon you'll be getting a safe.
3: Hey, boom.
5: Isn't there a guy who's got one of those nice wooden gun cabinets that he's trying to offload?
2: Oh, there's that. I don't know if you want to do that, but
8: I want an M1 carbine. That's what I want at the next auction.
5: Well, good taste. But,
2: we've got a few. We'll make sure you get one. All right, Pete. Yeah, I will. I'm actually tomorrow. I haven't worked at In-N-Out since 1984. And tomorrow, the guy, I was a what they called a third man. Mm-hmm. The guy who was the assistant manager, also known as the second man, who I haven't seen since I quit In-N-Out, is in town. And I'm going to the Azusa store, and we're going to go have lunch at the Marie Callender's right there in the front.
3: Oh, yeah.
2: His name is Rick. I haven't seen Rick in like 40 years.
3: Wow.
2: And yeah, we're going to go have lunch tomorrow.
3: Very cool.
2: Yeah. So unfortunately, that means that I'm going to be stopping by, so you guys are going to have to see me tomorrow.
3: Oops.
8: Well, I'll see you tomorrow.
2: All right, very good. Pete, I'll see you then.
8: Okay, bye-bye, Jeff.
2: Thanks.
5: Later, Pete.
2: Okay.
3: How cool.
2: Let's jump up to Alex in San Francisco. Alex, what can we do for you?
9: Yes, how are you? Is that match going to be in Napa, California?
2: No. The one that we're going to is, I think it's Pear Valley. Or Apple Valley, I'm sorry.
5: It is Apple Valley. It's one of those fruits.
2: Yeah.
5: I don't know. The Cantaloupe Canyon.
2: Yeah, I'm trying to think Napa. That was the one that you... was that Choro?
5: Choro was close to that, and then there was the one up at Deadeye Dick's Range.
2: All the way up. That was up Sacramento area. Yeah,
5: they're still shooting up there, and I recommend you go give that a visit. But this one's going to be here more in Southern California.
2: Yeah, the Diamond Dick Range. He was a good friend. I shot with him many times at End of Trail, and he was always a great guy. I was always the what they called the posse leader at End of Trail for years and years and years, and that means that you're the guy in charge. And one year they made him, Dick himself was the posse leader, and he was so scared. And I was there, and man, I basically was
5: running it anyway.
2: Yeah, and he was so thankful. He tried to buy me dinner. It's like, yeah, I got to get back. I don't stay on Saturdays.
5: Back when it was in Southern California.
2: Yeah,
5: that range is a really nice squared
2: beautiful
5: away range.
2: Yeah,
5: beautiful drive up there.
2: Yeah. So anyway, that's where we're at. All right.
9: Thank you. Thank you.
2: Of course, you bet. Thanks for calling in.
3: Absolutely.
2: Take care. Now.
5: If you go to sasnet.com.
2: Yeah.
5: There is a listing of clubs all over the United States, all over the world, in fact. And if you were looking for a club in your area, you might have some luck looking up SASNet.com.
2: Yes, SASNet.com. That's also where you can sign up for End of Trail, which is the World Championship. And 2027 is the last.

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4: And before that, Norco was the world championship. And now they brought it to Arizona, and the Arizonans want their national championship
5: back. They want their match back.
4: Yeah, and so
5: respect for that.
4: The world championship is moving to Oklahoma, and it's just, you know, I'm 66 years old. I don't want to drive that far.
5: That's 2.5 day drive.
4: You can't get me in an airplane. I don't do the flying thing.
5: 4-8, unfortunately, for a competition. By the time you're done schlepping ammunition and firearms and clothing and you're going to do the wild bunch, now you got three more firearms.
4: Yeah.
5: It's on an airplane, unless you got your own private jet.
4: Yeah.
5: It's kind of not doable.
4: And, you know, gun carts and everything else.
5: Oh, yeah.
4: It's just too much. And so you really kind of got to drive and, you know.
5: It's a long drive.
4: Yeah. You know, Mark is still a musician, but I was one for a long time, and I have driven everywhere.
6: Everywhere.
4: I mean, I think we drove to the moon twice.
5: It's lost its luster, has it?
4: Oh, my gosh. I mean, Tombstone is coming up here in about 3 weeks, and I am dreading the drive, and it's only 7 hours, give or take.
6: Yeah.
4: You know, because you know me, I drive about...
5: I was going to say, depending on your velocity...
6: You're getting really heavy on that time. I'm like...
5: Whatever Google Maps says, I can beat it.
6: Oh, that's...
4: Well, no, you got to beat it by an hour.
6: Well, at least, especially that far. When you start watching it tick down closer and closer, you're like, yes, even more. I'm not stopping for gas at all.
4: I am just absolutely. It's like you drive 5.5 hours to Phoenix and then hang a right for a couple of hours.
6: Ooh.
4: And I'm not.
5: Yeah, that's about right.
4: Yeah, and I am not looking forward to this drive, but I am.
5: Once you're there, it's a great event.
4: So I have to go.
5: Once you're there, it's a great event.
4: Yeah, and we got a hotel room in Tombstone, so that
5: hard to do and very cool.
6: Wow.
4: Yeah, well, I called early, and
5: the move.
4: Yeah, got it set. So speaking of End of Trail, I sent off my application. So Kat and I are both going to be shooting it. And I signed up for Wild Bunch.
6: Boom. Oh, very cool.
4: So that's
5: I need to get on that. Good on you.
4: Yeah. So we're going to have to start doing the Mondays.
5: You tell me when.
4: Yeah.
5: I will configure my estate.
4: I can't tomorrow because I got the thing with Rick. But maybe we'll start next Monday and we'll start doing that
5: every
4: week.
5: I'd like to do that.
4: Woo. Well, man, you know what? We still got about a minute left. So Ed in Riverside, we're going to get to you when we get back. But we got lines open. What's that number?
6: Oh, guys, it's your time once again. 866-870-5752. Again, that's 866-870-5752.
4: All right. 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
4: And now we're going to go out with one of my all-time favorite songs.
6: So good.

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0: And why that might be a thing.
1: Oh, yeah. Honestly, absolutely.
0: You've dealt with enough sharks.
1: Well, yeah, and Chuck, I actually know a couple of people that played with him over the years. He would change keys on you with no notice.
2: You better learn fast.
1: Yeah, you know, of course, Johnny B. Goode, his one, you know, major... Actually, that did not make it to number one. His only actual number one hit...
0: Oh, my God. It's so embarrassing.
1: Yeah, My Ding-a-Ling.
0: It's so embarrassing.
1: Boy. Yeah, you know...
0: I don't begrudge him the money, but seriously?
1: Yeah.
0: What did you say, rock's first poet?
1: Yeah, rock's first poet, and My Ding-a-Ling is where he finally hit it big.
3: Classic.
1: I don't know if that... I think I'm just going to leave that there.
2: Please.
1: But anyway, you know, of course, Johnny B. Goode is in B flat. Everybody plays it in A, you know, because for a guitar, it's just much easier. Mm-hmm. And Chuck would, you know, start it in C. You know, sometimes he'd just drop it in B. Sometimes he would even change keys in the middle of a song. He would just modulate for no reason.
2: Keep up, band. Keep up.
1: So, yeah. If you ever get that movie that they made, it's a documentary. Keith Richard put on a show starring him with a killer back band. Oh. You know, like everybody that's anybody. And he would fight with him. It was hilarious to watch. Whoa. Absolutely hilarious. If you ever get a chance, check it out. Because, you know, you just see Keith Richards just shaking his head. Like, stop, Chuck. No. Please. We're not doing this in B flat. You know? Anyway, let's get to our buddy Edward out in Riverside. What's going on, Ed?
2: Edward, evening, Ed.
4: Well, I was trying to listen to the radio, and they preempted you by it for a football game.
1: Yeah, I know. Oh. I heard that.
0: NFL
1: I did Rick's show this week, and the guy from KTI told me that we were going to get preempted this week. So,
4: Well, my question, and there was a lot of conversation about cowboy action shooting, and since I have just acquired, thanks to your auction, that Thompson Center Plains rifle, and I already have their Patriot pistol.
1: Mm-hmm.
4: I'm kind of interested in Black Powder Rendezvous.
1: Okay.
4: Do they have anything like that around here?
0: It used to be bigger.
1: Yeah.
0: But.
1: I haven't. A good friend of mine, Scott, Big Scott, was way, way, way into that. And unfortunately, he passed away about 3 years ago. So I don't have another person to ask, but I'm sure if you did a search on the internet, you'll find somebody, because they were pretty popular. Scott always bragged about how many people they used to get at those. So,
4: Okay.
1: Mm-hmm.
4: Well, thanks.
1: Oh, of course. And now...
4: Go ahead.
1: Well, I was going to say that now you need to go after a couple of Vaqueros, a 73, and a side-by-side shotgun, and come shoot cowboy action with us.
0: And you could even shoot Black Powder category.
1: You absolutely can.
4: Okay.
1: Just don't ask me to clean your gun.
4: 73. Uh-huh. 70. Don't ask what?
1: Don't ask me to clean your gun.
0: You'll know, you got to be on the cleaning if you're shooting black powder.
1: It is
0: incredibly hygroscopic.
4: Oh, yes. Are there any? I know Pyrodex is not as bad, and there's a couple of other substitutes I think you've mentioned.
1: Mm-hmm.
4: Hopefully they've got something that makes the smoke without the corrosion. There's got to be...
0: Triple Alliant,
4: but you've got to clean it right away.
1: Yeah, you do, because it will rot out your.
0: You'll find gun. The people that do that, though, they've got a system. About the time we're all going back to the truck and taking off our gun leather and putting them in, typically they'll have something like they've got their moose milk, whatever it is, Ballistol or something, and they just it's not that complex. Swab the bore. Make sure that you wipe down the gun, and you're good to go. It's not that hard. You don't see me doing it, of course.
1: Yeah.
0: But the people, we know a lot of people that do it, and it doesn't seem to cut into their day.
1: Yeah, there you go.
2: Ed, I got a couple websites that you may want to look into. There's Muzzle Loading Forum out there. Go ahead and just type that into to your Google.
0: Those are your people.
2: LGRGC. That's... L as in Larry, G as in great, R as in red, G as in Gary, and C as in corn. They also have it, .com, and Crazy Crow Trading Post. There's three little spots for you. You can go ahead and hit up and
0: see
2: what's
0: going
2: on.
0: Dixie Gun Works. Yeah. And those people go crazy. They go shooting for an entire weekend, and sometimes they shoot like 10, 12 rounds.
2: Yeah.
1: Yeah. It takes them all day to get there.
2: All week. Yeah, so there's a couple places.
4: You're not going to spend as much money as you would shooting cowboy action.
1: That's for sure.
0: No question about it.
1: Of course, then again, when you're shooting 69 caliber,
2: you don't want to shoot him.
4: Oh,
1: all right.
4: No.
1: Yeah, Ed, thanks. But, did you get your gun yet?
4: No.
1: Okay.
4: I'm planning to come Tuesday, but I heard you mention to somebody, you said you'd see him tomorrow. Now, the shop's not open tomorrow.
1: No, yeah, I'm gonna meet him at the Azusa store, but the Orange store where you need to go, that's a Tuesday through Saturday. Mm-hmm. And yeah, oh. I've got a whole bunch of people coming in Tuesday to bring stuff. So, yeah, Tuesday should be an interesting day.
4: All right.
1: Okay.
4: And Tuesday, the Orange store and the Azusa store have different hours. I did not know that.
1: Yeah. Mm-hmm.
4: Okay. You gave me Crazy Crow Trading Post and Muzzle Loading Forum and the one that had all initials. What was that again, please?
0: LGR.
2: Oh, yes. That was LGRGC.com. And you want to look?
4: LGC.
2: All right. And Muzzle Loading Forum.
4: Got that one.
2: And Crazy Crow Trading Post. That's crazycrow.com.
4: Okay.
2: Yeah, that's just three. I just want to make sure I gave you some outlets to go. I know Angeles Shooting Range does a lot over there, too. Mm-hmm. Burrell Canyon also does. So, yeah, you have some outlets for your new fun. So,
1: all right,
2: let's go ahead and do it.
1: There you go. All right.
4: Well, thank you.
1: Thanks, Ed. We'll talk to you later.
2: God bless you, brother.
4: All right. Bye-bye. God bless you.
1: Thank you, sir. Okay, so Kevin just sent me this. It's Hail, Hail, Rock and Roll is the name of that.
0: That's the name of the film.
1: Yeah, it's a documentary from 1987. Thanks, Kevin.
2: I get that.
1: So, yeah, that's a fun thing to watch. John Lennon's son, Sean, comes out and sings. And right in the middle of the song, what that just...
2: Keith?
1: That, no, no.
2: Chuck?
1: Thank you. Chuck Berry goes... Don't he sing just like his daddy? It's like, well, duh. You even see the poor guy. Not, and it wasn't Sean. It was the other one. Julian.
2: Julian. Okay.
1: Yeah, Julian comes out, and I think he's actually singing Johnny Be Good. And he goes, don't he sound just like his daddy? And it's like, well, you know, if he sounded like Ringo, everybody would be going,
2: questionable.
1: So, you know, I think it's probably good that he sounded like his dad.
0: He might not nail the gig, in fact.
1: Yeah. So, anyway, Chuck was definitely somebody to a different beat. All right, let's jump over to Howard in L.A. Howard, what can we do for you, sir?
2: Evening, Howard.
3: Mark, for his efforts to find out what's going on with Chuck, the drugstore cowboy. He's a cowboy action shooter.
0: Yes.
3: That we haven't seen at our train club in San Pedro. And I found out that he's still breathing.
0: Oh,
3: but he's at close to 90. He's not working so well. He's got a rig that he's probably not going to be using much. You know, he doesn't walk or see well.
1: Ooh.
3: I when women call up and they're talking about the gun being heavy,
1: mm-hmm.
3: I mentioned that to your screener that if you get a 2 or 3 pound dumbbell and grab it and hold it out at arm's length, it'll feel like a pistol the way you should grab one.
0: Yeah.
3: And it'll build up arm strength.
1: Oh, that's a good idea.
3: And there was a movie, it was either Sharon Stone had her husband murdered, and it was a cowboy movie, and she got raped. And she's really pissed, and somebody sets her up with a gunsmith, that English guy,
0: there are several of
3: she's taught mm-hmm. to do, she's asked to do some strength-building exercises, where she takes a stick, has a rock, a rope on it, and
0: yes.
3: she rolls it up with a rock.
0: For forearm strength, yeah.
3: Down 10 times, up and down 10 times. And she becomes lethal. Also, I figured out a way to make the trigger pull on a Browning high power less awful.
0: Oh, that's a good trick, and it needs doing.
1: Yeah.
3: Yeah, well, there's a, the trigger pushes, runs a push rod that has a transfer bar in the slide, which presses down on the sear release. And the, I'll talk to your son when I drop off the trapdoor Springfield has been mutilated.
1: Okay.
3: And you've got a Browning high power there, don't you, at the store?
1: I would imagine. Yeah, I believe we do, yeah.
3: Because there's a place where if you touch it just lightly, it releases the, you know, the hammer.
1: Okay.
3: Without you know, that 15-pound pull.
1: Okay. All right, we'll check into that. Yeah, Howard, we're coming up on a break. We got to go. Thanks as always for the call, and we'll talk to you soon.
2: God bless you, brother.
1: Bye bye now. I know. I just threw this in because it's just such a great song. She did such a good job. Okay, guys, we're in our last segment.
2: Segment already.
1: Already.
0: My seat just got warm.
2: Fastest 2 hours in radio, people.
1: So, one more time, what's the number?
2: Come on, last time, guys. 866-870-5752. One more time, make sure you don't miss it. 866-870-5752.
1: And also, Double R Bar is in Lucerne Valley. 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

0: 409. This is where Leon comes in. I had a 409.
1: Perfect.
0: All right, welcome back, everybody. This is our last segment. We got about 12 minutes.
1: Let's
0: so
1: go.
0: If you want to call in, do it now. What's that number?
1: 866-870-5752. Again, 866-870-5752.
0: All right, I see we got a couple of calls.
2: Well, we need somebody to call in and ask about some really like elk hunting ammunition, 338 or 405 Winchester. We need some of those. Get them going.
0: Large calibers. All right, let's get to... Well, we're just going to jump ahead and go to JD in Las Vegas. JD, what can we do for you?
1: Evening, JD.
3: Hey, thanks, guys. I just tuned in, and you're playing a lot of songs and talking about Chuck Berry. If you want a story, I met him at Newark Airport when he was flying out to Missoula, Montana, about 1970, and he walked up to me at the ticket counter, staggered up to the ticket counter, and he said, "Zula." And I said, "What?" He says, "Zula." And he could hardly talk. And I said, "Well, you have a ticket?" "No, man. They got a ticket here for me." I call up reservation. And I said, "I got Chuck Berry." I said, "You got a ticket for him somewhere?" They said, "Yeah, he's going to Missoula, Montana, to the college out there." I said, "Chuck, you're going to Missoula, Montana, to the college?" "Oh, yeah, Zula. You're Zula." I says, "Okay." I says, go sit down over there on the bench like where you were. And I said, "When the plane leaves, I'll come and get you and put you on the plane." "Oh, thanks, man. Thanks, man." He couldn't walk.
2: Wow. He was living life large. Yeah. Did he have a guitar case with him?
3: Pardon me?
2: Did he have a guitar case with him, or is that expected?
3: He had nothing on him. He was he was naked.
0: Yikes.
2: Okay.
3: All he could say was Zula.
0: Zula.
2: But he's on it with his Zula.
0: All right. Okay, JD, thanks for that, and we'll talk to you later.
3: All right, buddy. Have a good show, guys.
0: Thank you, sir.
2: What did I say? Never meet your heroes, man.
0: Yeah, I know.
2: Can you imagine trying to road crew for that, to be his like tour manager?
0: No, he just didn't buy into all of that.
1: Quick little question from online, a little fun fact, see if you guys can pick your guys' brain. What was John Browning's last firearm he was working on when he died?
2: That was P-35.
0: Mm. I was going to say the Auto 5, but I think that was his favorite shotgun of all time.
1: All right, Kirk, go ahead and put it up if you got
0: it. Know what? We weren't expecting him, but here he is, Brent from Los Angeles. What's going on, Brent?
1: Shalom, Brent.
4: Shalom, you gregarious 870 Town Hall MAGA gunslingers.
0: Thank you kindly. What's going on?
4: Well, Jeff and Mark, it was wonderful seeing you guys again yesterday. Jimmy. Yeah, and I was sad you were bushwhacked and couldn't make the party.
1: You know, I really missed it. I love those things. I love being able to see you, brother. So.
2: He was doing family stuff, so nothing but respect.
1: Oh, thank you.
4: Absolutely. You have to do what you got to do. And I can't believe in our once sane and compassionate California, we all had to use such high-level security services to protect us from Gangster Gavin's Antifa barbarians and his satanic jihadi students for injustice, just so Adam Carolla could crack common sense conservative jokes and Mike Gallagher could give his heart-rending tribute to America's 9/11 victims, and we could all mourn our assassinated American saint Charlie Kirk.
0: Yeah.
2: That was very touching.
1: Amen.
4: Yeah, I mean, there were so many wonderful moving events going on and feelings. And, you know, I mean, we had so many personalities speaking. And the fact that we have to worry about that in itself should be the reason. It would be nobody ever considering voting for a Democrat. That we cannot have freedom of expression. We're not even going into their territory. We're, you know, we're paying for our own venue. We have our own people. Just leave us alone. And it's just phenomenal that this kind of gangsterism is going on in our state.
0: Yeah. Well, you know, throughout all my years in school and so on and so forth, everybody always wondered, how in the world could somebody turn into a Nazi? But now you're seeing it.
1: All over the place.
0: Yeah, you know, because they're indoctrinated into it, and they know nothing more than.
1: We've tried to kill history off because we don't want to look back at it and learn from it, so everyone's just slipping into these roles that they want, they're supposedly fighting against.
0: Yeah, and they don't let you talk, they just scream over you. Mm-hmm. And go ahead, Brett.
4: Yes, and that Nick Shirley, I mean, he was the youngest guy in the room.
0: Yeah, he was.
4: He's saving our damn country.
1: Yeah.
4: The guy's a miracle. You know, he might be. I don't know what his position is on religion and God, but man, I do hope he goes down the Charlie Kirk route.
0: Well, yeah,
2: except for the end.
0: Yeah,
2: part.
0: I was going to say, except for the last part.
2: We were Jeff and I were talking about this over the lunch. What a squared away young man! And boy, I was not that squared away at that age.
0: No,
2: and may not be still.
4: Yeah, no, it's like, you know, all the reporters and the fact that now reporting, it's like being a war correspondent in California.
0: Yeah, absolutely.
2: That's how sad is that, to your earlier point.
0: Yeah, this state is a complete and utter disaster.
1: Oh, man.
0: And people ask me, why don't I move? And, well, you know, I'm not a get-a-rupper-and-runner.
1: We are very anti-exodus. We don't want to leave this place. This is, people have come here for generations because of what it is, and we're just letting it slip away, and we're going to stay here and fight for it, guys.
0: That's right.
4: Yeah, and you know, so many people, so many vendors are selling gold now. I was thinking, with Reagan gold, in insecure times, you want to buy gold. Not only have to buy gold, you got to buy guns.
0: Yeah.
4: The more gold you buy, the more guns you got to buy.
0: Yep. I tell people all the time, if the you-know-what was to really hit the fan, gold and silver aren't going to do anything.
1: Nope.
0: But lead will be the only precious metal because you're going to need it to protect yourself.
1: Lead and water.
0: Yep.
4: So, protect your gold and silver with lead.
0: Yeah, you know, because if you got a handful of gold and you go to trade it for a chicken or a sheep or something, they're going to look at you like you're a nut. But if you got a handful of bullets, they're going to take that because they can do a lot more with that.
1: The most precious of metals.
0: Yep, absolutely.
4: Yeah.
0: All right, Brent. Thanks. It was good to see you yesterday.
1: God bless you, Brent.
4: You too. God bless you guys.
0: Thank you, sir. Bye bye now.
2: Good seeing you, man.
0: That's our friend Brent. He came out and he was all excited, and then he said, "Oh, where's Jimmy?" And then he got all sad. It was kind of a bummer. But
1: always have great talks with him. You know, he's so eloquent already, and he's always so knowledgeable as well. And he's got such a great spirit on him. God bless you, Brent.
0: Okay, well, let's see. So we're talking about next weekend is the shoot at the world famous
1: Delmar
0: in
1: Lucerne
0: Valley. If you guys want to come out and check it out, feel free, come on by. Like I said, you go 15 to the Bear Valley Road, get off of Bear Valley Road, take it all the way east till it dead ends at the big rocks there, hang a right, go down 8 miles.
2: What's the name of the club? Lions Club.
0: The Lions Club.
2: Google
0: that. Yeah, you go down just about 8.25 miles, 8.5 miles, and it's Rabbit Springs Road or something.
2: Thank you.
0: And you hang a right, or you hang a left there, and an immediate left into the Lions Club range, and just listen for the shooting, and that's where I'll be.
1: follow the sounds. Come
0: on. So come on down, say hi, or you know, just ask for me, and someone will point you out.
1: Mm-hmm.
0: Yep. And you know, if you're a kook, just remember I'll be armed too. Okay. So
1: and who are the people that facilitate that shoot?
0: John and Annie.
1: John and Annie, wonderful people. Yeah. And you go ahead and make sure you show them love.
0: Annie's been under the weather, so we're hoping that she gets better before the end of the day, or end of the week. And hopefully, John has been texting me throughout the show and telling me, you know, that his thing says it's only going to be in the 80s. So he says he likes his better. And I have to agree. I like yours better, too. And, you know, we're gonna stay up in Big Bear.
1: Oh, cool.
0: For a couple of days, because it's only a half an hour away.
1: And, that's wonderful.
0: You know, we rarely get up there anymore anyway, so we're just going to go and do that.
1: Smart and comfortable.
0: Yeah. And John says we'll be done shooting by 11:30. That means that I can get back to Big Bear in time to go out on the boat.
2: Nice. The weather should be nice for that.
1: Better weekend? Hello.
0: I know. And, you know, I got the barbecue out on the patio. You guys want to come? Let me know.
1: Hey.
0: We got 2 minutes left. You got anything for the week?
2: I got nothing for the week other than good heavens. Everybody, get to getting out and getting people voting.
1: Oh, yeah.
0: Prop 39, guys. 39 is so important.
1: You guys, again, if you're not joined the CRPA and or you have and you haven't seen the latest firing line, use it or jump on CRPA.org and go through it there, because all so much voting resources are in here. Rick Travis has got a bunch on here about the Bonta stuff, about these propositions. Vote with your head and use your feet to get there. Come on.
0: There you go. I don't really have too much. Like I said, this week I've got a bunch of people coming in on Tuesday with stuff, so that's going to be really interesting. We are literally booking for February 27 now.
1: Come on.
2: When is the next auction?
0: December 12th.
2: And that's already full.
0: It is full, and boy, do we got, we got some killer diller stuff in there, guys. I know I say this every time, but they just keep getting better and better.
1: Yeah.
0: We got in, I was looking at it. Remember when Colt made a 38 semi-auto?
2: Oh, my goodness, yes.
0: We've got one unfired in the box.
1: Come on.
0: In the box.
2: Collectible, anyone?
1: Come on.
0: Right? We took in a beautiful Colt Ace from the 40s the other day. There's so much stuff. Ooh. Oh, my gosh. We'll be talking about that soon. I hear the music on the there wall. That means it's time to go home. One, thank you guys for sticking with us with the phone screw-ups and everything. But don't forget to smile. Just a little curve says a lot of things straight. Thank you, Leon. We'll see you guys next week. Good night, everybody.
1: God bless you.

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12: Fox News, I'm Deborah Valentine. Towson University under a shelter-in-place order after a shooting nearby that left one man injured. Baltimore County Police spokesperson Detective Trey Corbin tells reporters no suspects have been arrested yet, but others have been taken in.
13: Individuals have been detained at this time.
12: The victim has been brought to a hospital. Corbin adds the injured individual and the shooting are not related to the university. British police arresting five men near RAF Air Base in the UK used by U.S. forces. President Trump says the men are suspected of preparing a terrorist act.
14: Working with Britain, it was an amazing job. We had them under investigation. They were looking to do big damage to our fort. We had them under view for a long time and we got them.
12: The arrests were made in the early morning hours in the town of Welford, about 100 miles west of London. 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
17: I have discovered a young man whom I think is going to be a superstar. He's got good stage presence, great set of pipes. He's Italian. And he has a unique way with a phrase. But more than that, there's just something I like about the guy. You see what I think. You'll know what I think. Here's my new discovery, Joe Piscopo.
18: Thank you, Mr. Sinatra. Joe Piscopo live on the radio in New York. We appreciate it very, very much. Doing a great job at the board at 800-848-9222. I'll go to the calls in a second, but I wanted to feature for you A Man and His Music 2. The Man and Music 1 was so received so wonderfully from the public. And you know, it was telecast at a time when television had just switched to what? To full color. How about that? Right? And it was such a success. Mr. S did A Man in Music 2 after that. And then A Man in the Music with Ella and Antonio Carlos Jobim, which we will feature next week. But right now on Labor Day, we're going to concentrate on A Man in His Music 2. Nemi, if I may, Mr. S starts with, again, those killer 1960 sets, man. It's got a lot of, it's very, very busy, but Mr. Sinatra's at the top of a stage and then he walks down, these stairs and then there's a whole orchestra. Again, it looks like a 40-piece orchestra, Nelson Riddle conducting. and Mr. Sinatra goes into Fly Me to the Moon, and then he walks in, Ed McMahon, that's the announcer that you will hear, Ed McMahon, oh yeah, from the Tonight Show, announces this, and then he goes into The Most Beautiful Girl in the World. Don't forget, he's singing this in front of a live audience, and he's singing it live, like not, and there's no redos with Mr. Sinatra. He was, let's do it right from start to finish. And then he does Moonlight in Vermont, which to me is one of his best vocal performances on this that I'm going to play for you right now. And then we got Nancy Sinatra doing some of her magic from 1966, all right? So let's go to A Man and His Music, part two, with the awesomeness, if I may, of Francis Albert Sinatra.

Hi there in television land. This is Frank Sinatra. Back for another 60 minutes of acceptance and love. Say, do you remember the lovely Rodgers and Hart tune? The most beautiful girl in the world picks my ties out, eats my candy, drinks my brandy. Well, Nelson and I sort of bought the old girl a new dress. We didn't change her too much. Well, maybe a little bit. But we changed her. The most beautiful girl in the world picks my ties out, eats my candy, she drinks my brandy. The most beautiful girl in the world. The most beautiful star in the world.

0: Good grief.
1: I haven't sung that fast since they raided the band bus. And threw Joe Bushkin in a clink. I think the only thing tougher than singing that is playing it. You see, I really wanted to find out how many notes the band had to actually wade through for this tune. So we ran the arrangement through a computer. I didn't get the answers, but the computer opens tomorrow night in New York at the Basin Street East. And from there goes the Jillies on a road company. You can take my word for it, though, there were a lot of notes in this chart, and they were played flawlessly. My point being, bless the musician, Mr. Stiff Upper Lip, Mr. Calloused Fingers, Mr. Blow Good and Beautiful, the man who makes the show come alive. Now, don't get the idea that music is the most important thing in my life. No, sir. First comes great books, art appreciation, philosophical discussion.
2: Well, now, that don't sound like me at all. I take it out.
1: But music is a good part of my life. And I think it climbs your totem pole pretty high, too. What I'm trying to say is that when you're sad, there's a song that does your crying for you. And when the tension of daily life kind of ties knots in your spirit, why, a song can be your tranquilizer, your quiet pill. Yes, sir. Bless the musician, because without him, a great darkness would come over the land. Our emotions would fold their tents and silently steal away.

0: It's just important to note, if I may, again, the vocal execution of Mr. Sinatra in front of a live television audience. He's got Nelson Riddle right there. He's got the cast playing, the musicians playing, these are top of the line musicians, best of the best. And it just made, I think they rose to that level because Mr. Sinatra was there with the vocal quality of the most beautiful girl in the world at that speed with that Nelson Riddle arrangement and Moonlight in Vermont, one of the ultimate great. You gotta check this special out. Frank Sinatra, A Man in His Music too. It's extraordinary. And the best is yet to come, baby. We got a lot, but I gotta go to the phone calls because I think Hoboken Mary's calling in. Oh, we gotta go to Hoboken Mary. Mary, how are you, darling? Welcome to the show.
1: Thank you, Joe. What beautiful music I'm listening to.
0: Yeah.
1: And Vince kept telling me, hold on, don't worry. I'm not going nowhere, Vince.
0: Because you're Hoboken Mary. Happy Labor Day weekend, Mary. Did you have a cookout today? Are you going to a party or something?
1: Joe, I did go today to my friend who lives in a senior citizen building. Oh. And one time, her name is Thomasina. Yeah. And when we were in Florida at her house, we called you up, and you were in Florida, too, at that time.
0: Right.
1: And you said, come on down. Yeah, okay, Joe, I'm going to get a ferry to you. Yeah. But anyway, Joe.
0: You're always welcome, and that is nice. But hey, Mary, you live by yourself though. You don't worry, but you got no home or anything. You're in. You go to yourself, and you are out and about constantly, huh?
1: Yeah, I have to, Joe. I told you, Joe. You only live once, right, Joe?
0: Yes.
1: And once is enough. But Joe, I was in AC Tuesday with Teresa and Tony.
0: Ah.
1: They celebrated their 47th anniversary. Oh,
0: wow.
1: And guess who paid the bill for me and them? Her son, Camino. Yeah, what a nice guy. Oh, my God. He was
0: he's a great kid. He really is. They just called. They're listening as we speak to you. I heard them.
1: I was in my car, Joe. I was in my car. I heard them.
0: Of course you did. Now, Mary, got to tell you, we're getting close. We have room for you on the float. You're going to be with my family. That's how much we love you. Oh. At the Little Italy San Gennaro Festival, all right?
1: About Teresa and Tony? Where did they go to? Because they're going to drive me, Joe.
0: Okay, I got some folks in a VIP area. We're going to take care of you.
1: Okay.
0: Don't worry about a thing. I know a guy, Mary. I got everything covered, all right?
1: I know a guy. Joe, you keep meeting more people, Joe.
0: I know. Well, you got it going. Mary, we love you. And are you doing anything tomorrow? Can you relax tomorrow a little bit?
1: No, I think I'm gonna stay home, Joe. I think I am. I'll decide tomorrow. And Joe, old is when your toes outnumber your teeth.
0: That's it. Mary, we love you. We'll talk soon.
1: Right.
0: Happy Labor Day, kid.
1: Thank you. I'm glad you're feeling better, Joe.
0: Yeah, thank you. Thank you so much. You're the best.
1: You didn't look too good a week ago.
0: Thank you. Thanks, Mary. I appreciate it. Take care.
1: You're very welcome.
0: Thank you so much.
1: One more thing, Joe. One more thing.
0: Yes.
1: I got all pictures of you last night. Babylon sent them to me.
0: Yeah.
1: And you and singing with and you on the drums, Joe.
0: Yeah, we had a ball.
1: I got all those pictures. Do you have them?
0: I do not. Eddie will send them to me, Mary.
1: Okay, good. He sent them to me last night. They were really nice.
0: Fabulous, Mary. Thank you so much. We send our love to you, Mary. Hoboken, Mary.
1: Thank you.
0: Thank you.
1: Stay well. Take care, Mary.
0: God bless. Take care. Hey, again, that was Friday, and Babylon Eddie was there. Eddie, thank you so much. And we were just going and jamming, and I looked at the crowd, and I didn't look at the clock, and I just said, can we play the drums? And I sat on the drums with some great young cats playing Sing, Sing, Sing, and we did it. We nailed it to everybody at Franklin Square at the Rath Park. Just had a great time, and I love you for being there. Thank you so much. And with Monday with my Teamster buddies, had a blast. Then too. And we got a lot more to do, and we'll see you at the San Gennaro Festival. Hey, it's Piscopo, Man and His Music, coming back with Frank Sinatra.
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2: 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I swerved to miss him, and our car flipped. We both had multiple injuries, so we knew we needed good lawyers. Well, we got them. Mike's got this.
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swinging with the B3 organ, baby. Frank Sinatra, A Man and His Music, Part 2. Now, Nancy Sinatra, guest starred on this very special. His beautiful daughter, Nancy. How great was that? How hip was that? We used to watch and see how important La Familia is. Molte importante to Italian Americans, you know? And I'm watching Mr. Sinatra put Nancy up, and she does this great song that Cher did, but I thought she did it better than Cher, if I can say that on the radio. Something written by Sonny Bono. Here's Nancy Sinatra making her appearance on A Man and His Music 2 with her dad, Mr. Sinatra, but she's all by herself, and she really nails this beautiful song with arranged by Billy Strange, Bang Bang, He Shot Me Down.

0: special was done in December of 1966. Something Stupid was 2 months later. But 2 months later, Nancy came out with Frank Sinatra during the Jobim session. You know, I told you that before, right? Mr. Sinatra did that whole great Antonio Carlos Jobim session with Klaus Ogerman arranging. And then Nancy came in last minute and said, "Dad, would you do this?" And he did it. And we were talking with Jonas, the stamina of the Greatest Generation. I mean, you know, Mr. Sinatra, he's up there. Don't forget, they would do two takes, you know. Not two takes. They would do, like, one show. They'd do a run-through. Then they would do something on the air. And then they would air it. And Mr. S just blew right through it all. Extraordinary talents, Frank and Nancy Sinatra. And when we come back, you're going to hear Dad and his beautiful daughter, Nancy, and a beautiful, beautiful duet from a man and his music. We're coming right back to you. Born on America's darkest day of 9/11, the Tunnel to Towers Foundation has been helping America's heroes ever since. In this 25th anniversary year of 9/11, we honor heroes like New York City Police Department Detective Eric Michael Kaleha. Kaleha, a Bensonhurst, Brooklyn native, dreamed of being a police officer and fulfilled that dream by joining the NYPD in 1994. He worked his way up to the rank of detective and answered the call after September 11th, serving at Ground Zero in the months that followed. In 2022, he was diagnosed with multiple cancers tied to his heroic service. Just 5 months later, he passed away from a 9/11-related illness. Eric is survived by his wife, Marilyn, and his two children. To honor his life and service, Tunnel to Towers paid off the mortgage on the Kaleha family home through its Fallen First Responder Home Program. Donate $11 a month or amplify your impact with a car or land donation. 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That's T, the number two, then T.org.
1: Down lifted. I'm Deborah Valentine, Fox News. Towson University in Maryland issued a shelter-in-place order Sunday evening after a nearby shooting injured one man. Baltimore County Police spokesperson Detective Trey Corbin says the injured person has been taken to a hospital.
2: Notified that an individual and located this individual in the area of Campus Drive. It is an 18-year-old male who sustained a non-life-threatening gunshot wound.
1: Police say the injured person and the shooting are not related to the university. He confirmed people are in custody without providing further details. Five men arrested near the UK airbase RAF Fairford on Sunday. Fox's Rich Edson reports.
3: An investigation is underway in the United Kingdom after five men were arrested on suspicion of terror and explosive offenses. Police responded after a tip-off that three suspicious vehicles were traveling toward a British Air Force base. It's been used by U.S. military bombers within the war with Iran. Nearby homes were evacuated while the bomb squad searched the vans. President Trump says the suspects were under surveillance and claims they were looking to do, quote, big damage.
1: Prime Minister Andy Burnham on X called the incident deeply concerning. Microsoft co-founder and philanthropist Bill Gates has called on the U.S. to be a leader in regulating the growth of artificial intelligence. He warns that AI is advancing at a pace that's hard to keep up with. Gates tells NBC's Meet the Press that the scale of what's coming is historic.
4: This is truly an evolutionary event. You know, we have created an intelligent species that in many respects is already smarter than we are, and over the next several years at kind of exponentially improving level will be insanely smarter than we are.
1: The Microsoft co-founder has been a prominent voice in technology. 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
0: Hey, Joe Piscopo, indeed, 800-848-9222. But I got to tell you, I want to go back to the special. I love that Frank Sinatra asks Nancy to be his guest star, his lone guest star on A Man and His Music Part 2. So she's in like the this pink, you know, mini skirt kind of thing with the boots. Oh, yeah. And then she introduces her dad with this beautiful, beautiful song that is with all pink in the background. So 60s. I love it. I remember watching this as a kid. Here's the great Nancy Sinatra introducing her father.

That is so 60s, and it is so hip that Mr. Sinatra brought Nancy down. Nancy, a rock star in her own right, with gold records right out of the box. You want to know something crazy, if I may? And before we break, this was before Something Stupid. Isn't this the funny thing? I thought it was like Something Stupid. Was it around that time of Something Stupid, that big number one hit from Sanctuary? No, but this...

0: Yes, sir, boy. My daughter, the pop singer.
1: My father, the daddy.
0: Mm-hmm. I want you to know I'm very proud of you.
1: Thanks, Pop.
0: You've gotten 2 gold records, right?
1: Mm-hmm.
0: You know, they're not easy to come by, folks. You got to sell 1 million records to get 1 gold record. How long you been in the business, honey?
1: This is my 3rd day.
0: She's funnier than I am, too. One more joke, young lady, and you'll go right up to bed without your Thunderbird.
1: Actually, you know, I've been in the business quite a long time. 6 months.
0: Has it been that long? For goodness sakes. Well, you practically grew up in the business. 6 months and you got 2 gold records. Let me tell you something, young lady. It took me 20 years to get my first gold record.
1: I know, Daddy. I have it. It's in my classical collection.
0: Instead, I detect a note of disdain in your voice, young lady. A trace of hauteur. I gather that you consider me as part of a different genre, or another milieu. Parvenu, so to speak.
1: Oh, Daddy, what beautiful words.
0: Hey, I didn't go to Hoboken High for nothing, you know.
1: You mean to imply that your music isn't modern. I mean, I think that if 1938 ever comes back, you'll be a smash.
0: Oh, young lady, I've got another little surprise for you. One of your songs with my sound. Come with me.
1: Uh-oh.

That's pretty sneaky. One of these days, these boots are...

0: Just beautiful. I mean, so warm and wonderful. And then Mr. Sinatra twirled Nancy around, took her in his arms, you know, and there's just a love there with Tina and Nancy and when Frank Jr. was around, you know. And Mr. Sinatra as a dad, I'm digging that. Being a father of three daughters, I certainly got that. I got to play this, all right, before we break. This is the most classic version of the song. This was a slower temper at this point. It was Mr. Sinatra in a circular stage, band in a big well behind him, Nelson Riddle. They had the B3 organ, and this tempo was as slow, much slower than the hit song, but it's classic Frank Sinatra. Check this out. Go with this. I'll tell you, best version ever. You know this. That's life. Yeah.
1: Hey, you know where I like to sing the best?
2: Nope, not in the shower. I'm a bath man myself. I was always too skinny for a shower. The water kept missing me on all sides. But it ain't been missing me lately, I'll tell you that, man. But given the choice, more than anything else, I'd rather sing with people in front of me. See, I love to see them sitting out there, because when they're sitting, they're not coming up to get me. Yeah, people. Nice, smiling, receptive, unarmed people. Because when all is said and done, whether a performer is all by himself in a recording studio or facing a lonely camera on an empty soundstage, it's the people he's trying to reach. And it's the people what make you. And if you're not doing your proper work, it's the people who're gonna break you. So I think I better get back to my work before I get my old job back. Oh, I had an old job. I was a house comic for the Crochetti Pasta and Olive Oil Company. And you know what a thrill it is to get attacked by a herd of wet linguini? Anyway, here's our latest reprise release. It's a good tune and a lyric that gives you something to think about. Did you hear about it? That's like...

0: vocalist Francis Sinatra steps Mike's side to ask the musical question, luck be a lady?
1: Goes for you too, Irv Cotton. Cut that out. Now we got to get a little more up to date than that. Let's try this one.
2: They call you Lady Luck, but there is room for doubt.

0: Doesn't get better than that. The true greatness of Frank Sinatra. 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
2: Be impeccably dressed with a Bulova Frank Sinatra timepiece on your wrist, incorporating vintage designs with the iconic elements of the legendary performer. 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They sponsored the Frank Sinatra Show. 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

0: cha-cha-cha.
1: Amazing. It's a very difficult song to sing. Frank Sinatra, Man and His Music, Part 2. Tell you what, we're going to go back in. I want to make sure, I got to go back to That's Life. That was so classic. Everybody watches that. He was in his prime. And what I was trying to say, the tempered tone and tempo of that, you know, with Nelson Riddle running the orchestra. But let's hear how Mr. Sinatra closes out this great classic television special, A Man and His Music, Part 2.

0: the drinks were on me. Well, it looks like the manager of the ballroom tells me that the hour is kind of closing in on us. I'd like to thank the men who made the music tonight. First, my good friend, Mr. Gordon Jenkins. Gordy. And, of course, my old pal, Mr. Nelson Riddle. Nelson. Thank you. My thanks to our lovely guest, Miss Nancy Sinatra.
1: That formal. Good night, Mr. Daddy.

0: gentlemen, thanks for looking in. We hope to see you very soon. And Dean, keep those cards and letters coming in, old buddy. Because I'd like to hear from you.
1: Little shout out to his buddy Dean, who just came on the air at NBC with his hit show. Joe Piscopo.
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3: Lockdown lifted. I'm Deborah Valentine, Fox News. Towson University in Maryland issued a shelter-in-place order Sunday evening after a nearby shooting injured one man. Baltimore County Police spokesperson Detective Trey Corbin says the injured person has been taken to a hospital.
4: Notified that an individual and located this individual in the area of Campus Drive. It is an 18-year-old male who sustained a non-life-threatening gunshot wound.
3: Police say the injured person and the shooting are not related to the university. He confirmed people are in custody without providing further details. Five men arrested near the UK airbase RAF Fairford on Sunday. Fox's Rich Edson reports.
5: An investigation is underway in the United Kingdom after five men were arrested on suspicion of terror and explosive offenses. Police responded after a tip-off that three suspicious vehicles were traveling toward a British Air Force base. It's been used by U.S. military bombers within the war with Iran. Nearby homes were evacuated while the bomb squad searched the vans. President Trump says the suspects were under surveillance and claims they were looking to do, quote, big damage.
3: Prime Minister Andy Burnham on X called the incident deeply concerning. Microsoft co-founder and philanthropist Bill Gates has called on the U.S. to be a leader in regulating the growth of artificial intelligence. He warns that AI is advancing at a pace that's hard to keep up with. Gates tells NBC's Meet the Press that the scale of what's coming is historic.
6: This is truly an evolutionary event. You know, we have created an intelligent species that in many respects is already smarter than we are, and over the next several years at kind of exponentially improving level will be insanely smarter than we are.
3: The Microsoft co-founder has been a prominent voice in technology. 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

0: Good evening, everyone. You're in the right place at the right time. This is Coast to Coast AM, blasting out of the Mojave Desert like a Scirocco, blazing across the land, slamming into your radio like a supercharged nanoparticle of unobtainium. Greetings from the boldest, bawdiest, most outrageous city in the world, the planetary capital of sun, fun, sin, sex, and secrets, my not-so-humble hometown, Las Vegas, Nevada. My name is George Knapp, your occasional host, designated driver of the airwaves, and moderator of tonight's upcoming cacophonous cavalcade of conversation. What's shaking out there? It's stormy here in the desert, a slightly stormy Sunday, likely a stormy Monday, too. Dark gray skies, cloud bursts of these thick raindrops. They don't last too long, but are very welcome here. You know, late September, most of October is always the best time of the year here in Las Vegas. So if you're thinking about a visit, now's the time to do it. The worst of the heat is behind us. A person can, you know, walk out to the mailbox without bursting into flames. Humans emerge from their burrows for the first time since late April. Nice. You know, we have two ultra-intriguing guests tonight, both of them talented writers and investigators. David Politis is well-known to our audience and is always one of the show's most requested guests. He created his own unique niche in the realm of the unusual, the missing 411 mysteries, unusual disappearances, and a very specific list of criteria which separate these vanishings from, say, garden-variety deaths, murders, accidents, animal attacks, things like that. His investigations, as many of you know, started in national parks, then expanded to national forests and other public lands, then into urban areas. Thousands and thousands of cases later, he's still digging. And tonight, the unveiling of a new batch of baffling mysteries, all of them focused on the last frontier, Alaska. But with a twist, a major percentage of these incidents involving airplanes that just went poof, disappeared. The planes and their crews and passengers are never seen again. No wreckage, no bodies, no nothing ever found. Dave joins us moments from now. On the second half tonight, a longtime friend and colleague of mine who spent the bulk of his journalism career prowling dark alleys and dark stories here in Las Vegas. Joe Shaneman has worked for newspapers, magazines, radio, is a published author, and one of his books, Vegas Ragdoll, tells the unbelievable but all true tale of a father and son hitman team responsible for an unknown number of murders for hire. The clients include the mob, labor unions, casino owners, and sometimes I think they just did it for their own ends. And they tried to recruit a young woman into the family business, too. It's a heck of a tale, one of many that Joe has covered in his years here, and I promise that will be a fun chat coming up 2 hours from now. Our webmaster, Alec Fernandez, and I have pulled together our usual assortment of items and oddities culled from news media around the world. We call it Knapp's News. You can find it on the Coast to Coast AM website. Among the stories there tonight, a recap of the pummeling that both sides of our country is getting this weekend from powerful storms. A nor'easter, that's what they call it, that's flooding and pounding the East Coast. Two hurricanes, I guess, are heading toward the West Coast. Nolo and Polo are the names. I think that's what I read. Hope all of our friends and listeners in Hawaii are battened down tonight because it looks like trouble is at their door. We have some of the most compelling photos and images of the storms and storm preparations from around the country on our website tonight. Also there, two UFO-related news stories. One is from the Liberation Times, and it's about recent reports that the president has authorized the shootdown of at least some unknown objects that might be seen over U.S. military bases. Is this true? Has that order been given? Kind of tough to get a straight answer about it. And there's a second piece from Politico, which, as I recall, is one of the White House banned media outfits, about the politics of UFO disclosure and why scientists are getting a little uneasy and impatient about it, whether something really is cooking in the kitchen on this. Another day, another AI-related scare, this time how AI agents ran amok in a simulated world. Might they do the same in a real physical world? We don't know yet. Also, for the first time in a century, a new species of cat has been found, this one in South America. My personal opinion is that the world is always better and needs more cats, so that was a very cool discovery, first species of feline in over 100 years to be found. Those stories and more in Knapp's News, and while you're there, check out how to become a Coast Insider. The cost is about 15 cents a day. If you subscribe for a year, gives you access to a huge archive of programs and interviews, including the Art Bell Vault. You can listen anytime you want, as often as you want. It's a good deal. So, too, is a subscription to Beyond Belief. That's George Norrie's television program in which he interviews fascinating guests on similar topics, similar to what he does so well here on the radio. And with that, let's assume the position. Bring in the dog and the cat, and what the heck, the other cat, too. Put on a pot of Joe, slide your bod into those autumn jammies and your toes into your best bunny slippers, plop yourself down in a comfy spot, turn down the lights, and turn up the radio, because we're about ready to rumble. In a moment, David Politis, Missing 411, Alaska. I'm George Knapp, and this is Coast to Coast AM.
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0: Welcome back. David Politis is the director of Can-Am Missing Project and has a background that includes 20 years in law enforcement and then positions in technology. He's well known nationally and internationally for his books, films, and countless interviews, including many here on Coast to Coast, about missing persons, strange disappearances, which meet a very specific list of criteria that he developed. And he's identified clusters of where these seemingly inexplicable things have happened. His latest work is Missing 411 Alaska. Dave, it's always great to have you on the show. Welcome back.
6: Hey, George. Thanks for having me. I appreciate it. And yeah, this book is quite different than others in the past. Alaska is a wild place.
0: Oh my gosh. I learned a lot about Alaska. Just you do some preliminary stuff with all the challenges, natural and otherwise. You know, you're a former lawman. I can't imagine how it would be for law enforcement to cover the state, let alone to, you know, to investigate the kind of things that you're looking into.
6: Well, given some background, about 15 years ago when I first got into this, I was invited by NASSAR, National Association of Search and Rescue Professionals, to speak at their conference up in Lake Tahoe. About 2,000 people in the audience, I ran down the profile points that I'd established and spoke about some times where dogs were brought in, they couldn't find a scent, et cetera. I ran through several cases, spoke for about 90 minutes. At the end, I had some time and I asked for some questions. And way in the back, two guys stand up, big guys. They said, hey, we're Alaska State Troopers, and we're happy that finally NASSAR has invited somebody to speak about an issue that we are faced with every month in Alaska. What Mr. Politis has said is fact. and your organization tends to avoid these topics, but I wish that we would have more discussions about this. So, Mr. Politis, thanks for being here. We appreciate it. That was the last time I was ever invited to NASSAR to talk, but that was the kind of feedback I got about Alaska.
0: You write flatteringly about that organization in this book, and I was wondering, gosh, maybe they're actually helping you.
6: You know, they haven't helped. I've requested several documents out of them. I've gotten nothing. But what is flattering and factual about them is I think they're probably the best search and rescue group ran by a state organization in the U.S. because they have the technology, they have the practice, and the number of cases that gets thrown at them every year is overwhelming. And considering that the topography, the weather, everything works against them there, I think they do a great job.
0: Yeah, I think Alaska would be a challenge too in, well, so many ways, you know, volcanoes and mountain ranges and vast forests and everything, and stretched resources pretty thin, I would imagine, for law enforcement. But just people go there to disappear. They drop off the map. It's why they go to Alaska. They'll pick some cabin in the middle of nowhere and no neighbors for 100 miles. I think it would be an extra challenge for people that vanish because so many of them go there specifically for that purpose.
6: I think a lot of people do go there to get away from people and have an outdoor experience away from society in general. And when you go on a trip, there's a series of things I always tell people to do. And first of all, you leave a map with somebody about where you're going, carry a personal locator beacon, preferably not travel alone. Because if you're off trail and you break your leg and you don't have a personal locator beacon or a sat phone, chances are you're going to die right there. And a lot of people say, oh, it won't happen to me, it won't happen to me. Well, I could probably say that about every one of the 1,500 people I've written about in my books. They never thought it would happen to them.
0: Yeah. What's special about this book is the focus on aviation, on planes that go disappearing. How did you decide to go after that angle?
6: Well, it was a roundabout way because I was looking at missing hikers, hunters, et cetera, and there are those. But then I started to look into how those people got to those locations. And pretty soon I figured out there's a lot of planes that go missing on very innocuous trips with pilots with tens of thousands of hours of experience. And then I got into the NTSB reports, and they said it was a mystery what happened to many, many, many, many of these planes, and with no answers. With no mayday call, no wreckage, no oil, no gas slick, no witnesses to the incident. And the planes that were being flown were some military planes that were super well maintained and private planes that were also well maintained. And the searches for these, I don't think a lot of people understand, but Eielson Air Force Base in Alaska has some of the most advanced electronics in the world to monitor the skies, because Soviets and everyone else is trying to bend our allowance of them to come into our airspace. And so we're monitoring that all the time. And so you would think with the most advanced radar avionics in the world that we would know exactly where these planes were and where they disappeared. And in reality, it's just the opposite. And it doesn't make any sense.
0: You know, Alaska, you see these shows about Alaska, and it seems like everybody's got a plane up there. You know, it's almost a version of the Jetsons flying car or something, because, you know, the distance is so vast that there are a heck of a lot of pilots and planes up there, and small ones could disappear somewhere. But the kinds of cases that you're looking at, they're following routes that should be traceable, that they're in areas that could be traceable by radar and other sensor systems. And for them to just disappear, as you document in this book, is really very strange, and it's very similar to your the disappearances of people that you documented in all your other books too.
6: Well, these planes, the majority of them, George, have locator beacons in the planes themselves. And the wild thing is that the beacons are not activated for some reason, or they're not being picked up, which is completely contrary to the way they're supposed to work. When there's an impact when the plane has an impact, these things go off automatically. Nobody has to turn them on. And in reality, the number of times that these beacons don't go on is completely baffling. And it's baffling to the investigators themselves. And you'd think, well, there's 5-6 people on the plane. The pilot has 23,000 hours of flight experience. They're flying a route where they filed a flight plan. So they should be able to figure out where they went. And 10, 15, 20, 30, 50 years later, huge planes are never found.
0: Yeah, I mean, and military planes, a lot of people on board that presumably there's got to be some kind of wreckage or, you know, some kind of a beacon of some sort. And that's what you develop sort of a list of additional criteria for these missing plane cases that go along with your regular 411 criteria. I mean, there's no indication from pilots that they're in trouble, right? There's no mayday. They're not saying, oh, gosh, we got a UFO over us or we're about to smash into a mountain. We're out of gas. Nothing like that.
6: There are a lot of crashes of planes in Alaska, and there are many, many times where the pilot says, hey, I'm having engine trouble, I'm looking for a place to land, or a witness sees a plane going down somewhere. I've excluded all of those cases. And what you come up with is there's probably another 600 cases that aren't in the books of planes that match this profile of no mayday call, no wreckage, no oil, no gas slick, no locator beacon transmission. Search produces no evidence of where they might be. And these searches, George, are not one day in, one day out, they're gone. There are searches that have been going on for 3-4 weeks on some of these cases, on some of the more notorious cases that we all know about. And then sometimes in amongst those cases, a plane also disappears and baffles the searchers, said, hey, we're flying over that area. We didn't see any plane.
0: So let's jump into a couple of these things. Let me say this before. Early in the book, you have a section about UFO cases that you got from New Fork. Many of these things I had not read before, but they're really great cases, fascinating UFO encounters. And you have a section about UFO encounters between pilots and unknown objects. Why'd you include that?
6: You know, I want to make people aware of what's happened in the world. And there's a famous case out of Australia where a pilot was flying from the mainland out to an island delivering products. And he's halfway over the water in the channel, and he asks air traffic control if there's another plane above him. No. Is there another plane below him? No. And he talks about this UFO that's harassing him, it seems. And he gets more and more nervous. And there's a transcribed conversation between him and air traffic control. And then all of a sudden, there's no more conversation. So they initiate a search. They know exactly where he's at. They search for a week. They put trawlers in the area. The plane's never found. There's never any wreckage. There's never anything to show that this young man was even over the area that he was in, other than radar had him at that specific

0: Hey, Tiffany Stratton here from the WWE SmackDown. 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
2: Same thing, was harassed by a UFO the size of four
3: aircraft carriers, right?
2: That's right.
3: Like a, yeah. Shaped like a walnut. Shaped
2: yeah,
3: like a
2: exactly.
3: giant walnut. Yeah.
2: He landed in Anchorage, was questioned by the FAA, who denied initially that they had anything around him. Later in the disclosure project, they admitted that they did have something around him. And the captain drew sketches of what he saw. Just like you said, it kind of looks like an acorn. But the size of it, and it harassing a 747 cargo. And I thought it was interesting that that cargo plane was carrying wine from Paris. But, yeah. But
3: and then two guys in suits come in and take the FAA records, right? The radar record recordings or something?
2: Correct. And so I went into the records of NUFORC, and I started to look and see how many UFO sightings there had been in Alaska. And it's off the chart how many there have been. And they go from the bizarre to what you would commonly think of as everyday occurrence. But, I mean, there's people who saw giant UFOs on a roadway as they drove up outside of Glen Allen. There's other instances where people were stopped on the side of the road and 5-10 cars were all watching these things dance in the sky. There's another one where pilots at the Air Force Base were told to scramble because there was a UFO flying by at 1,100 knots, not identifying itself, didn't match any military plane from the Soviets or ours, and they scrambled it. These are real common in Alaska. And you don't hear much about it because there's a lot of secrecy about what flies in the skies in Alaska because of the Soviets. But in reality, there's a lot going on.
3: Yeah, it's amazing. I had never heard or read about these cases before, but you can know for sure. You got a sampling that go back to the late 40s. Pretty incredible, very large and fantastically nimble craft. They sure weren't, Chinese drones that were flying around in the 40s and 50s, were they?
2: Absolutely not. And in fact, I think some of the pilots that made comments in some of these reports were equally baffled and interested as to what was going on. And you could tell that they were nervous when they took off, but I wouldn't suspect anything else. But
3: well, coming up, we're going to get into some of the military cases in particular, some of these really big planes with their carrying a lot of people, soldiers and airmen and a lot of people who had families, including a case where the names of those who were on the plane, more than a dozen people, I think, have never been released to this day, decades later. We're talking with David Politis about Missing 411 Alaska, the number 4 book in his State series. You have so much ground still to cover. I hope you all stick around here on Coast to Coast AM.

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10: Fox News. I'm Deborah Valentine. A nor'easter continues to weaken as it crawls up the East Coast into New England. Fox's Christina Coleman reports.
11: Some of the hardest hit places were in New Jersey and Massachusetts. Water levels in Atlantic City, New Jersey surged to their highest point since Superstorm Sandy on Saturday, prompting evacuations and rescues.
10: Tens of thousands remain without power. One man was killed by a felled tree in Brooklyn, New York. Towson University in Maryland is no longer under a shelter-in-place order. It was put in place after a nearby shooting injured one man. Baltimore County Police spokesperson Detective Trey Corbin says the injured person was taken to a hospital.
12: Notified that an individual and located this individual in the area of Campus Drive. It is an 18-year-old male who sustained a non-life-threatening gunshot wound.
10: Police say the injured person and the shooting are not related to the university. 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

0: it's okay. 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
1: I think former lawman Dave Politis can relate to this song. That's Bob Seger's Shakedown. I think that was the theme song or intro song to Beverly Hills Cop 2, but it stands on its own. That's a good tune. We're talking about Dave Politis about missing 411 Alaska, and this next segment, we're going to jump right into some of the most incredible cases. A missing B-29. It had a nickname of Klondike Cutie. A missing C-47 Skytrain, a plane that carried one of the most famous politicians in America that just vanished, and another plane that that vanished while that search was underway. We'll jump into those and more coming up in our next segment here on Coast to Coast AM.
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1: All right, Dave, let's jump into it. A C-47 Skytrain. What can you tell us about that one?
4: Well, the Revette Ambler was the most sophisticated reconnaissance plane in the U.S. in 69. It was known for flying missions off the Kamchatka Peninsula. And Shemya Island is 1,200 miles southwest of Anchorage. It's one of the furthest west of the Aleutian, kind of where Deadliest Catch is filmed, out in that area. It's 2.73 miles long, 4.3 miles wide, and it has a U.S. radar and surveillance weather station there, along with a 10,000-foot-long runway. And Ericsson Air Station was opened on the island in World War II. Well, the Ambler, considered a RC-135E, was a big, big plane, big four-engine jet. It was one of the biggest ones flown in the sky at the time. Plane had a crew of 19. Now, interestingly, I dug for a month, and I filed a Freedom of Information Act request. And never got the name of the crew. It's never been released. The call sign of the plane was called Irene 92. 30 minutes after it departed Shemya, the plane transmitted the message, Elmendorf Airways, Irene 92, experiencing vibration in flight. Not certain of an emergency. We have the aircraft under control, Irene 92. That was the last contact they had with the plane. There were reportedly unknown microphone clicks that continued for several minutes afterwards. They scrambled planes. They sent Navy crews, Coast Guard into that area. This went on for weeks. because this was an important plane. The funny thing is that if you think about what was said about the vibration and the clicking, go back into the days of the X-Files. Many planes experienced this around paranormal activity. And when the pilot said he's not declaring an emergency and he has it under control, but when a plane that big starts doing these kind of things, not normal. And you would think that something as large as this plane disappears, you're going to see something. And he was flying over land and following the Aleutians up. So if he went down, he would have went down near islands or on an island.
1: Nothing. Didn't find anything.
4: You know, the oddity to me is that they wouldn't identify anybody on the crew. And I don't understand that.
1: I mean, this many years later, why not? Let's say they're spooks. They're doing some kind of top secret work. Why couldn't their names be released now? I mean, not even to their family members? Somebody must have noticed that they're not around. I mean, the family must have eventually realized they're gone.
4: Well, that's what I searched for. I searched for any communication of family members speaking up in the press months or years later. I could find nothing. And even the pilot's name, which is almost always released, that was never let go. So I don't get it.
1: Let's say it's a Russian missile is fired, or some Russian plane shoots it down, or there was a bomb on board that brought it down suddenly. You'd still find some wreckage. There'd be debris somewhere, right?
4: Well, especially if a missile brought it down in flight, it'd be spread over a huge area. And again, it goes back to, even if that was the case, why wouldn't you release the name of the pilot?
1: Yeah. Let's go into the B-29. So this is, it has a nickname of Klondike Cutie. When did that happen? B-29 is a really big plane. That's a really big deal to have one of those go missing.
4: Yeah, it's huge. Occurred on February 24th, 1947. And this time they listed all of the crew, and there's a long list of people on this flight. They called it a B-29/40 Super Fortress. It was built by a Boeing plant in Wichita. It was first assigned to the 717th Strategic Recon Group. And then in February 45, the plane was flown to Spokane, where it received a complete overhaul. Then it was sent to Alaska for long-term cold weather testing. Then on the 24th of February, it took off from Elmendorf Airfield with 13 crew members. The military said it was on a routine training flight along the Alaskan coast, and this tells you how big this plane is. It could fly for 11 hours, and it had fuel for 11, and it disappeared north off of Kodiak Island. And it's important to understand that the B-29, before we move forward with the story, is the most advanced bomber in the world during World War II. It was the most expensive weapon developed in World War II. First combat aircraft designed with pressurized design. It had the largest engines of its time, and it was designed with the most advanced remote-controlled turret fire. It was responsible for devastating Japan. I could go on and on about how advanced this plane was. It could fly to 32,000 feet. It was known to carry nuclear weapons, but there was none on this flight. Empty, it weighed 74,500 pounds. Its range was 3,200 miles, and it carried emergency rations for 10 days. Now, this plane was

0: piloted by super experienced people and had a backup crew on the plane. And it was assigned to the Alaska Legion to gather weather information and had new equipment on it. It was flying, it was called the Klondike Cutie, and because it flew south from Elmendorf and then straight to Bruin Pass, where it made its last transmission. They knew it was in this area because the pilot was very, very standard, updating every 10, 15 minutes, and all of a sudden there was nothing. There were several checkpoints it didn't make, and immediately Elmendorf sent a plane up to look, then sent 3, 4, 5, 6, 7 planes. There was a commanding general in Alaska at the time that was all over this because of its notoriety, because people knew who it was, because it disappeared over land. A general said he was positive they'd find it. And weirdly, as time went on, they found not just wreckage, they found nothing. And the general all of a sudden went radio silent. He didn't want to say anything anymore. But he said that they would find the crew alive because it was on an 800-mile training flight. Even if it had to go down, he felt everyone would live. Just as time went on this flight, it just got stranger and stranger. And the weird thing is, George, this happened almost 73, 4, 5 years ago, and it disappeared over land, yet something this large, and it had like the old American Airlines flights, that silver exterior to it, that would have reflected sun and should have been easy to see, yet nothing.
1: You write in this book, Missing 411 Alaska, that every available military aircraft in Alaska was assigned to search for this B-29. It lasted a month, and they didn't find anything. I mean, that's a lot of aircraft looking for it. And a B-29, they're hard to bring down, even with people on the ground shooting at it. It's a very hardy plane. You'd think they'd find something, but you did find out something decades later, I guess, that would reveal that it was not a routine mission. What was going on? What were they doing?
0: They weren't real clear, but they said that they were on some kind of mission that was classified. Originally, it was just going to be a weather-related incident. And they weren't totally transparent about it, but they did admit that it was on a classified mission, but that was it. And you'd think maybe they'd let loose with a little bit after 70 years. But nope, they never did.
1: You have another case of a Catalina flying boat, and this disappeared in 1947. These also are really hardy planes. This is the kind of plane you'd want to be on if you're flying over Alaska because they're going to land on water. And this thing vanishes. At the end of it, here's a key quote that I wanted to bring up in the show. The more I write about missing aircraft in Alaska, you write, the more I'm convinced something very unusual is happening. Too many times, whatever happens occurs so quickly that the pilots have no time to tell anyone that they're in trouble. And they're not saying Mayday. They're not saying, hey, something's coming to get us. They're not saying anything, are they?
0: Nothing. And that Catalina flying boat, that's unique because it can land anywhere, land, water. And they routinely do land on water because they pick up other aircraft. Sometimes they land next to Coast Guard cutters and they pick up people. And when that plane disappeared, they originally thought that they were going to find it parked in a cove somewhere. And that was one of the first cases that got me onto these planes that had the ability to land on water, whether they were designed specifically like that plane or whether it was a plane that had floats on it. That really had me paying attention. And when I say that there's no time for any messages, there's no time for any Mayday, there's no nothing, what could cause that? And unless it's catastrophic failure of the entire fuselage, but if the plane fell apart in the air, then pieces of it would float on the water because the plane was designed to float. But nothing is ever found. And it's not like we wait days to search for these things. That plane search started right away again when it didn't make it back. And there's a huge, huge search. And they, again, they find nothing. And when you think about 3, 4, 5 planes like that, okay, well, you can kind of buy into that. But I'm telling you, there's hundreds of these planes in Alaska where there's not an iota of information about what happened to them.
1: You write about a particular period in this section of the book about a missing C-54 Skymaster, but it's one of several. January 1950, the first 7 weeks of 1950, you say, not good for the U.S. Air Force. They lost 6 aircraft. I know it's Cold War, and maybe there were some shenanigans going on that they weren't telling the public about, but that's a lot of aircraft and a lot of aircraft members, crew members. Are they all in this category, all 6 of those, or you're just giving a general statement about how deadly it was to be up in the air at that time?
0: Well, as an example, there was that C-54 Skymaster January 26th, and then on July 21st, 51, a DC-4 Canadian Pacific airliner disappeared near Juneau. That was never found. That was a civilian airliner. And 6 days later, there's a Norseman airplane along the Malaspina Glacier near Yakutat that also disappeared. That was 6 days after the Canadian Pacific Airlines flight. And then on November 15, 52, a C-119 Fairchild called a flying boxcar disappeared near Kodiak. And it seems like, and I wrote about this in my Missing 411 Eastern book, at that time around 1945 to 1953, there was a huge number of people who disappeared in Pennsylvania, a lot of them young people. And they were, I called it a cluster there. And I didn't say it in this book, but afterwards, after I wrote it, I started to think, you know what? That 1950 early cluster of missing planes in Alaska kind of matches the time frame of the missing people in Pennsylvania. And what was happening in the early 50s over mundane airspace of Juneau with an airliner? That doesn't make any sense at all.
1: Well, that same time period was a massive wave of UFO sightings all over the country. In fact, you're talking about this C-54 Skymaster 1950. It's on its way to Great Falls Air Force Base in Montana, which itself has a rich UFO history dating back to that period. Films that were just recently released by the White House of UFO activity in the early 50s there. And, there's a heck of a lot of UFO activity all over the country. Are you saying flat out that you think at least some of these missing planes were scooped up by UFOs or taken somewhere else?
0: Well, you know, the other thing I talk about at the beginning of the book is a man named Bruce Gerner, who was flying off the coast of southern Florida, flown a route, probably did it 20 times in his plane. And as he was flying to West Palm Beach, he entered these clouds that were circling in a strange formation. And he ended up explaining that he was flying in this tube of clouds and a route that should have taken him 90 minutes. He made it in a little over 25 minutes. And he said that was impossible. And people have said that he entered a portal and somehow came out the other end. And what if there's some type of cloud formations that form and you don't come out the other end, or something else happens to you that we don't understand? And if you think about the Bermuda Triangle, what Gerner experienced could have been experienced by dozens or hundreds of planes in that area. And who's to say that something similar to that or something with a UFO isn't happening in Alaska? Because the number of people and planes that have disappeared in that region make no sense at all.
1: I remember you talking to us about that case before on one of the previous shows when one of your books came out. I'm not sure which one it was, but yeah, that was a really strange one. What about ships? So Bermuda Triangle planes disappear, but ships disappear there as well. They presumably could meet the same fate. And did you find any, maybe this is a future book, but did you find any ships or boats like that in Alaska that did the same thing as the planes did?
0: There's one case where I wrote about in the book that there are hundreds and hundreds of boats and ships that have disappeared in Alaska without a trace. One in particular is a man who had worked his fishing trawler for 35 years. All of a sudden, they find the trawler off the coast of Alaska moving along at a very slow pace. So other fishermen went up to it, and they found all the nets in the water, everything as though he's fishing, not that he brought the nets in and he's trying to unload the fish. He's still fishing, and he's gone. And they searched the waters. They searched for him. They searched the boat. Everything pointed to he should have been in his wheelhouse driving the boat, because nothing in the nets indicated that he was pulling him in or that there was a problem. And this man has been a 33-year fisherman, and bango, he's gone. And nobody could explain it. In fact, it baffled the Coast Guard. And in their reports, they said they didn't have an explanation for what happened to this man. And just like you said, it doesn't make any sense, but you know there's a lot of strange things that happen over the water. And in the book, I talk about an area off the southern coast of Alaska where there are two pyramids in the water at the base of...
2: Yeah. Yeah.
0: And it's never talked about. I learned about it maybe 10 years ago at a conference I went to. And if you look at Google Earth, off the southern coast of Alaska, there are these things sitting there that are perfect pyramids in the water, on the ground.
1: Yeah, that was a kind of gave me chills reading that stuff. And I'm amazed that I never heard of those before. Well, we still are leading up to what became the most famous by far airplane crash or missing airplane, presumably crashed, in the history of Alaska, carrying a man who was in direct line of succession to become president in the case of an emergency, the highest ranking politician we know of that's ever died in an Alaska crash, presuming it's a crash. But he vanished along with a congressional candidate and other people on the plane, and it has never been solved to this day. Much more to come here with our guest, Dave Politis. Missing 411 Alaska is the book, the new book, and it's filled with really fascinating stuff. We'll be right back.

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1: The nor'easter is on the move. I'm Deborah Valentine, Fox News. A nor'easter is pummeling the Mid-Atlantic and New England regions with severe weather conditions. Fox's Christina Coleman has the latest.
2: The monstrous nor'easter that's been hammering much of the East Coast this weekend is finally beginning to weaken, but major damage has already been done. The powerful storm delivering significant flooding, strong winds, heavy rain, and massive waves across the coast. At least one person has been killed. Four others are hurt. Some of the hardest hit places were in New Jersey and Massachusetts. Water levels in Atlantic City, New Jersey, surged to their highest point since Superstorm Sandy on Saturday, prompting evacuations and rescues. Boston and New York also saw flooding and damaging winds, the storm knocking out power to tens of thousands of people. Thousands of flights have also been canceled or delayed. Rain showers are expected to continue through Monday morning before things finally calm down.
1: Tens of thousands are still without power across the northeastern U.S., according to PowerOutage.us. One man was killed by a falling tree in Brooklyn, New York. Hurricane Nolo is moving away from the Hawaiian Islands amid a lingering threat of heavy rain and flash flooding. A shelter-in-place order is lifted for Towson University in Maryland. It followed a nearby shooting which injured one man. Baltimore County Police spokesperson Detective Trey Corbin says the injured person has been taken to a hospital.
3: This individual is not in any way related to Towson University, and we do not believe that this shooting is related to anything in reference to Towson University.
1: The detective confirmed people are now in custody without providing any further details. No actual arrests have been announced. The incident remains under investigation. The shelter in order place was put in place on Sunday. 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
6: That heat's going to be out there for one more day.
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1: There's a little gallows humor there from our friends Lord Huron. Not Dead Yet is the name of that tune, and it's a good one. These guys will be out on tour again within a couple of months, I guess. David Politis is our guest, talking about his latest book, Missing 411 Alaska, chock full of fascinating cases, very mysterious, plane crashes, assumed crashes, I keep saying that, but planes that go missing, just vanish. No wreckage, no bodies, no evidence that they ever came back to Earth. They just are gone. What is the explanation? Well, Dave thinks there's a possible UFO connection, maybe portals we're talking about. We're going to get into, in this half hour, the most famous of all those missing plane cases involving a politician. The students of politics would remember the name, Hale Boggs. We're going to get into that in a second, and then open up the phone lines with your questions, calls, and comments a little bit later. So stick around.
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3: Dave Politis, so we come to the case of Hale Boggs. Who was he and why was he in a plane flying over Alaska?
4: So Boggs was the House Majority Leader in the U.S. House of Reps. He was a Democrat, enjoyed going on the road, supporting fellow campaign people. He was an influential figure in Washington, D.C. He was a majority whip from 62 to 71, and being the majority leader 71 to 72. He made several flights to Alaska over the years in support of different people in Alaska. Nick Begich was the person he was supporting on this trip. And he was raised in Minnesota, Croatian heritage. That is important to me. And talking about Begich, and when Boggs came up, it was a big deal in Alaska to get somebody of that notoriety to go all the way to Alaska to campaign for someone was almost unheard of. But they flew in there, and at Anchorage International, a man named Don Yons was the owner of a company called Pan Alaska Airways, and he had flown his Cessna 310C, a twin-engine Cessna, into Anchorage, had just finished a 100-hour inspection not long ago. Yons had 17 hours of flight time. I'll give you a comparison. The average captain for a major airline retires with 23,000 hours. That retires. Yons was 38 and he had 17,000 hours. Very experienced. There were four people that got on the plane at Anchorage: Russell Brown, Hale Boggs, Nick Begich, and another assistant. And they were going to fly the coast down to Juneau to make a campaign stop. Everybody knew the route they were taking. Yons filed a flight plan, said it should take about 3.5 hours. The Cessna was a very, very reliable aircraft. And when he didn't show up, stuff started to happen immediately. The U.S. Air Force, Army, Coast Guard, Civil Air Patrol, private helicopters, volunteer searchers immediately went into the skies looking. The official FAA crash report says that there were 1,033 sorties that were flown looking for this group. It included 3,600 flight hours. And the oddity of it was they were flying over mostly land, some water, but they weren't. Nobody saw anything. There was no mayday. There was a locator beacon on the plane that didn't go off. And it was a mystery. The Federal Aviation Agency gave the route over the Chuga Mountains to the Prince William Sound to Glacier National Monument, then to Juneau, skirting the edge of the Elias Range. They said it was 550 miles. Now, in my book, I include a map of Alaska, a driving map, actually. And on that driving map, I include all of the planes and all of the people that have disappeared. And I do this because I'm a pretty visual guy. Maps help me understand where things are happening. And when I started with the Begich incident, I knew that would be an interesting one. But as I started to go through the news articles about it, something very odd happened. So Begich disappeared on October 16th, 1972.

0: 6 days after baggage disappears, October 22nd, an Aero commander with John Bratton, another super experienced pilot, 52, and his wife, Melba Bratton, from Southern California, left the same area, Anchorage, and they were flying to Yakutat. Well, they believe Boggs might have disappeared near Yakutat. Well, the Brattons are flying a twin-engine Aero commander, and they disappear in the exact same area as Begich and Boggs. Now, the interesting thing about it is you won't find this story anywhere when they talk about Begich and Boggs, but right under the nose of the searchers, this plane goes missing. Nobody can believe it because they were all in that area searching, and there was probably 100 planes in this area when the Brattons disappeared. And just like all the others, no mayday, no nothing. And they started searching for this plane right away. They didn't find anything in that area. But that area around Yakutat, there's something strange going on in that region because there's a lot of planes missing, all under the same circumstances, all have twin engines at least. And what happened? Nobody ever knows. And John Bratton was a commercial pilot as well. Very, very experienced, was up in Alaska flying for an oil company. And now he was taking the plane back to Southern California. They searched for him the same 2 weeks, 3 weeks they searched for Boggs, and nothing was ever found.
1: I can see why the second one didn't get as much attention as the first, why it would be sort of lost in the news coverage, because the search is still underway for the majority leader of the House, Hale Boggs, and what happened to him, right? But, wow, that's pretty significant.
0: I think it shows that there's something about that area. And when you read the NTSB report on Bratton's disappearance, it has the same sort of, we have no idea what happened to this plane. It doesn't make any sense. Now, on Begich and Boggs, they threw everything in the world at that search because of the people on the plane. And to come back with absolutely nothing, even after all of these years, it's stunning.
1: As you write, the search and rescue response was the largest you've ever read about. The U.S. Air Force, the U.S. Army, Coast Guard, Civil Air Patrol, private helicopters, volunteer searchers blanketed the skies, covering 325,000 square miles. There were more than 1,033 sorties flown in that search, and they never found a trace. That's astonishing. You know, planes do disappear, and then they crash, and they're found 20 years later. They go into some ravine, or they're hidden under trees. So you've written about that in other areas, in like the Nevada Triangle, for example. But these things are never found, and they're searched over and over again from the sky, and I would assume from the ground as well.
0: Well, and then you go back to, this thing supposedly had a locator beacon. Why didn't it go off if the plane crashed?
1: Yeah, as you write, some people suggested maybe there was a bomb on board, but even if so, there'd be something that would be traceable.
0: Well, again, when a bomb takes out a plane at altitude, that scatters wreckage over a huge area. So the chances of finding something of that plane actually increases if it blows up 20,000 feet.
1: And in the end, I mean, is there an announcement, hey, we give up, we can't find it, or is it just time goes by and people forget about it?
0: Eventually, there is an announcement. And I can't minimize this, and I don't want to minimize it because it's really important. This area where these planes are disappearing have some of the most advanced radar electronics that tracks every plane in that area because of national security. So if they're able to track these planes, why aren't they able to find these planes? And Ellison Air Force Base has huge notoriety for tracking the Russian planes that come in. Well, if that's the case, where's the Aero Commander and where's the Cessna 310C?
1: You know, as always, I had mentioned in the last segment about boats and ships that go disappearing in places like, you know, off the coast of Alaska, which are some pretty rough seas.

0: and the Bermuda Triangle, of course. And, you know, a boat, a ship can sink, go to the bottom, and you never see any trace of it. But planes flying over land, there should be wreckage. That's one of the criteria that you limit the number of cases that you cover in this book, right?
1: That's exactly the point of how I define the planes that I would write about, is that if the plane fit this criteria, just very similar to missing people, no mayday call, no wreckage, no oil slick, no gas slick, no witnesses, no evidence it was even in that area, then I'll write about it. If there's anything in there that conflicts with that, I won't include it. But the more I delved into this and the more I wrote, the more confusing I got, because there are so many of these. Even if you wanted to disappear, it's not so easy to disappear in a plane.
0: You know, you mentioned the map. I really appreciated that, because I don't know the geography of Alaska. I mean, it's enormous to begin with, but I don't even know Juneau is which side of the state, and Anchorage, which one is further north. So this map was much appreciated. Comes with the book when people buy the book, and I'm looking for a spot to put it up, because you not only identify where these cases happen and hunters and things of that sort, but where the clusters are. And that's what you conclude. There are six or seven, I think, clusters that you identify on this map?
1: Well, so everyone's heard about the Alaska Triangle. And when I was working on this book, I actually did research on trying to figure out where that name and where those locations came from. Turns out that it was a TV producer that wanted to make a TV series and came up with this Alaska Triangle. It was no data that formed the triangle. It was no Marine or U.S. military that developed it. It was just some TV producer. And when you actually put the triangle over my map, they miss the vast majority of the disappearances I write about. And on that south, very southern Alaska region near Ketchikan, Sitka, Juneau, the National Glacier National Park, all of that area is not covered by the triangle, yet there's four clusters of missing people that I write about. And then right about that area of Yakutat, as you walk up the coast, there's four planes missing in that area that have never been found. So I'm a little frustrated that somebody would make up something like this, and it's gotten so much cred out of that name, when in reality, I think it's completely off.
0: Wow. Yeah, that's the way it works. That's the way TV business works. I want to talk about a couple of regular missing person cases not involving planes, because you've got a chock full section about those kind of cases as well. One in particular involves a guy from Nevada, Anthony Granada. What can you tell us about that case?
1: So Anthony, outdoorsman, lived in Reno. Everybody thought the guy could take care of himself anywhere. And in August of 66, he drove from Reno to Seattle, where he caught a flight to Alaska. Long, long intended trip, planned for it for years. He went to the Wrangell Mountains hunting Dall sheep and goats. Now, McCarthy is a real small community, approximately 225 miles east of Anchorage, 30 miles west of the Canadian border in the Kluane National Park. And that was the area that he'd be hunting in. He made the trip alone into the mountains, and then he returned to McCarthy with an amazing story to tell. He shot this trophy sheep and goat and returned with the heads, and he was so overloaded that he couldn't carry everything back, so he was going to have to go back and get the rest of the remains of the animals. But there were trophy-level kills. Now, the area there had the Kennecott Copper Mine, which was one of his last stops as a hiker or a hunter to get into the area. So that was his kind of like milepost that everyone knew where he was going into. And he had made friends with the mine's caretaker there. Well, on the return trip, he went back in. He knew exactly where the coordinates were for his kill. He told his family that he'd be back at a certain date. And he never came back on that second trip. And his family said that what was baffling is that he had made it out the first time fine. He knew the area like the back of his hand. He had all the correct compasses and things to find his way back. And right away, the Army dispatched two helicopters, Civil Air Patrol, U.S. Air Force, and Alaska National Guard all started looking for him. And they put a big effort into this because he was they believed he was a true outdoorsman who could take care of himself. At several points, there was fog that encompassed the area and slowed down Elmendorf on their efforts. In early September, his brother arrived into McCarthy, and then his son arrived. And the task was huge as all of them tried to figure out where

0: Paid for client portrayal and endorsement. The choice of a lawyer is an important decision and should not be based solely upon advertisements.
1: Every day, my firm helps people who've been injured in car wrecks. 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
2: I was driving with my wife when we were approaching an intersection, and the car in the oncoming lane was trying to beat the light, turned right in front of us. I swerved to miss him, and our car flipped. We both had multiple injuries, so we knew we needed good lawyers. Well, we got them. Mike's got this.
1: Call me. I've got this.
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4: Roll of film. And they had the film flown to Seattle and got it developed. And there were several photos in that roll of Anthony with his huge doll sheep that he killed. They indicated the exact area near Green Butte and the Nizina Glacier. They left for the Butte. They left for that area. They found a matchbook with an advertisement from Ely, Nevada, where he went. Also found food wrappers and supplies indicating that he had been there. They were positive they were going to find him because they were right in that area. Now, this area is far above trees. It's a wooden, rocky, no woods, rocky area, barren. It's a place where sheep go, not people. Well, the Civil Air Patrol, the Air Force, Alaska National Guard all flew 48 sorties into the area. The family members returned from the mountains, and they were frustrated. They found nothing of evidentiary value other than what I explained. There was an article in 66 in the Nevada Star Journal that had this airline copters to join the hunt in the Renoit area. The Merritt Corporation from Fairbanks had assisted the family by supplying a private helicopter. A senator even assisted by getting more resources for the Granada family. A lot of times, George, when I talk about these things, these huge searches, they find nothing, even though they know they're right in the area and they can't find something as big as a body. Even though the helicopter is flying overhead, they still can't find anything. The articles say how frustrated the people were because it's a void. It was a mystery. Articles time after time say it's a mystery. And then as an epilogue to the case, June 13th, 1970, there's an article in the Fairbanks Daily where a prospector found what is believed to be the remains of the Reno hunter. Now, this doesn't make any sense because it had been completely searched up and down. The prospector was identified, found some camping gear and a diary belonging to Granada near a decomposed body. How the searchers missed him is the million-dollar question.
5: Well, that happens a lot in those missing 411 cases. You search it over and over and over, and suddenly the body is there. I mean, where no body is found, that is. We're talking with Dave Politis about missing 411 Alaska, jam-packed with absolutely mysterious disappearances. We're going to come back. We'll open up the phone lines in a bit, see what's on your mind. Stick around.

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8: Fox News, I'm Deborah Valentine. A shelter-in-place order is lifted for Towson University in Maryland after a shooting nearby left one man hurt. Baltimore County Police spokesperson Detective Trey Corbin tells reporters no suspects have been arrested, but others have been taken into custody.
9: Individuals have been detained at this time.
8: The victim has been brought to a hospital. Corbin adds the injured individual and the shooting are not related to the university. British police arresting five men near RAF Air Base in the UK used by U.S. forces. President Trump says the men are suspected of preparing a terrorist act.
10: Working with Britain, it was an amazing job. We had them under investigation. They were looking to do big damage to our fort. We had them under view for a long time and we got them.
8: The arrests were made in the early morning hours in the town of Welford, about 100 miles west of London. 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
1: That's the dynamic duo of Robert Plant and Alison Krauss. The song is Gone, Gone, Gone, and certainly fits the topic we're discussing with our guest Dave Politis here. Dave says that so many cases that fit his criteria have popped up in his research about Alaska, he could probably spend the rest of his career, maybe the rest of his life, just focusing on that state. This book, The Missing 411 Alaska, is jam-packed. And I know a lot of you have questions for Dave. We'll get to as many of them as we can in this segment, next segment here on Coast to Coast AM.
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1: Dave, one more quick case before we go to the phones, and they're full. People have questions for you, and it's about the unluckiest man in the Yukon. This is pretty sad.
7: That is very sad. His name was Con Van Alstyne. April 24th, 1921, near Eagle. He was a prospector who originally came from the Yukon. He was really well-known. People liked him a lot. Well, he was one that sold the rights to one of the biggest gold mines ever known. It was called the number 16 El Dorado. He sold those rights for next to nothing, and then that mine turned over $2 million in gold. And he lived with it. He knew about it, and he actually was a pretty funny guy. People liked him a lot, and he continued to plod along. And long story short, he continued to prospect on his own. And one of those days, he just didn't show up. And people started looking for him. And in 1921, the only real law enforcement for that area was a U.S. Marshal. And the Marshals sent a guy out to actually look for him. And they looked for him for 3 weeks. And they found some things, but not a lot. And it wasn't that he was poor. He had made a good living. But they found his tent where he'd been living, and they said that after he had left, the Bears had kind of made a mess of it, but they didn't believe that he was there when the Bears came in. They also found his rifle, a pocketbook, some personal belongings, all indicating that he had left with the intention of returning soon. They also found a calendar in his tent that marked the date of June 8, 1921. He kept a diary, and the work he had done and the ground he was slushing, etc. The marshal later stated that Kahn was last seen in the later part of April, where he'd come down to town to get some supplies. He was living about 25 miles out of town, a trip that people had made many, many, many times, and a trip he had made hundreds of times. Part of that investigation, it said that the marshal, he was bothered by it. The idea that someone came into camp to rob him was not realistic. He might have taken a short walk to a creek, but there was no evidence of animal predation in the area. Again, he had lost $2 million. He was really a good soul. The marshal was frustrated because he could never find anything saying what happened to him. And he said that he lived a lonely life, but usually they found the bodies of these people, or they found something else, and they found nothing. And in fact, the U.S. Marshals called Kahn's disappearance a mystery. Means it must have been one of Alaska's most unusual disappearances for a U.S. Marshal to say that.
1: Yeah. Well, maybe if he went through a portal, things are better wherever he ended up. We'll take some calls. On the wild card line, Mark in Ohio. Hi, Mark. You're on with Dave Politis. What's on your mind?
8: George. Yeah, you know, pardon me, George. You know, David, the first time you were on George Van Noy, I was just riveted by this whole thing. I was offered a job by the FBI when I got out of the Navy. It makes me think I should have went there. But you have to, speaking of the FBI, you have to wonder if they're running their own investigation that nobody would know about. But anyway, George, I speculate that there's an AI civilization. You know, the whole planet being what we call artificial intelligence, that may be 1,000 years ahead of us, maybe thousands of years, you know, that are very curious about us carbon-based units. You know, I'm using a phrase from Star Trek. They can't get enough of our curiosity. They can't help themselves. You know, it's at such a stage where they have to figure out what's going on. But then you can speculate, too, that they're in cahoots with something. Maybe there's several agendas going on. You know, they're all gathered around with their own agenda. But anyway, real quick, George, the fisheries biologist that comes on Animal Planet, Jeremy Wade is his name. He mentioned on this one trip he took to Alaska, well, he's been up there several times. He ran across a boat that had nobody on board. The boat was going around in circles. A radio was playing and an uneaten sandwich on board. And one fishing pole, just one fishing rod on board. And the bodies were never found. This was up in a lake. Yeah, a lake north of Juneau or Fairbanks, one of those two. Juneau, maybe. And one other time on the western side of India, a man was fishing alongside. He ran this. This is another episode. A man was fishing alongside of a riverbank, and his brother was only about 100 yards away from him. And the next thing you know, this guy gets pulled into the river by Jeremy Wade said some kind of fish. It didn't make any sense anyway. There weren't any fish big enough in this river to have done what. You know what happened, but the man's body was never found.
1: Dave, does that ring a bell, those kind of cases, those kind of incidents with what you've looked into?
7: He's talking about, I think it was Lake Iliama that the boat was going around with nobody in it, and Wade talked about it. But those kind of cases are pretty common, and I don't write much about them because people can put it in their mind and say, well, you know, this could happen or that could happen. If I can find a trail that all match, I'll put them together like a cluster. And that's sometimes harder to deny than just a one-off.
1: Right. Right. Appreciate the call, Mark. Tim in Alberta, Canada, has some information, I think, about Hale Boggs. Hi, Tim. Welcome to the show.
9: Hi, George, David. Yeah, Hale Boggs, the Cessna 310, November 1812 hotel. I read the NTSB report completely. You know, look at the weather stuff. You've probably done that yourself. But they absolutely disappeared. Like you said, John said 17,000 hours. He wrote articles. He wrote an icing article in one of the Air Progress or Flying magazines. He knew what he was doing. There was bad weather between Anchorage and Juneau around Yaktuk. You mentioned that. It was clear down at Sitka, 12 miles visibility. But I'll tell you something. About 2 years ago, Nick Begich Jr., the son, he was just on last week. But 2 years ago, he was on and telling the story. And I went to bed that night, and I wrote just a question on my wall on a piece of paper. The reason I did that was, well, if you go back 27 years, Major Ed Dames, myself, and Art Bell, the missing Learjet, we call it the miracle of Coast to Coast. We were going to do a project on the missing Learjet that had gone missing on Christmas Eve, just the pilot and co-pilot, in 1996. And just after, anyways, that doesn't matter. It went missing, and so we set it up, the whole nine yards, and we're going to do this program. We're gonna find the jet, and Major Ed Dames said, no problem. And the shows went to 4 o'clock in the morning that time. I hung up the phone right at 4, said good night to America. And the phone rang at 11 o'clock that morning, and it was Art Bell waking me up, and he just said, hey, have you seen the news, Tim? Turn on the news. And I said, well, you woke me up. I was just on your program. And they had found the missing Learjet later that same morning. So anyways, get back to what about Hale Boggs. And
1: going to have to get to it here, Tim. You're going to have to get to your point because we're running out of time, right?
9: Yeah. What I did was I wrote, is aircraft in the water on the land? And that night I had a dream. I've never been to Alaska. I grew up on the West Coast. It put me on a beach. I saw something that I recognized. And from that, an investigation, a Google search, I found exactly where it was. And I'm sending this information to Coast, to Lex, because I've got some Google Earth stuff. And I need the Coast Atlas to help me because I'm at a dead end. What this dream is, it's leading somewhere to do with the missing aircraft.
1: Okay, well, if Lex gets it, I hope he'll share it with me, and I'll share it with Dave, and we'll let you know how that goes. Thanks for the call. Dave, let me ask you this, because I know some other people who are on the line want to ask about it as well, about remote viewers, using remote viewers to find missing people. Have you ever gone down that road?
10: You know, I have, and I talk about it at conferences. Some of the most famous ones you know, the ones everyone knows, all those names, I've worked with all of them. And I'm embarrassed to say that those three, the top three in the world, have never found anyone that's missing that I've written about. And when they remote view it, they come up with guesses, and a blind man with no knowledge of the topic could do a better guess. They have no answer for why they're not even close. It's a complete mystery to me because everyone raves about how good these remote viewers are. They've never found anybody that I've written about.
1: I'm sure when there are strange disappearances, and there have been two of note in the last 6 months or so, and I'm sure you get asked about them. Hey, where did these go? What do you think? Do they fit into missing 411? Nancy Guthrie's, what about her? And General McCasland, who both just vanished into thin air. But it doesn't really fit the criteria of a 411 case, do they? Do either of them?
10: So McCasland, I know a little bit about that. His wife said that the day before he disappeared, he got some real bad medical news. Well, if you think about that, and his wife didn't seem concerned at all about the mystery behind it, he takes his gun and he disappears. Well, if he got bad medical news, to me, he's going to go take his life. People said, oh, you know, he's a real top scientist. No, he wasn't a scientist. He was a program manager who had, you know, he had some interesting things he worked on, but he wasn't a scientist. And he gets classified as a scientist in a group of missing people. Nancy Guthrie's case is a whole different animal altogether. You know, I honestly think that that's an international case And I think that some agencies know about it. And I think it comes back toward his daughter.
1: Huh. Well, you know, I guess we'll maybe get an answer to one of those one of these days. I can imagine. I hope General McCaslin, you know, it's his own call. I would imagine he went somewhere near his home and a place that is out of the way. If he really did take his life, maybe they'll find some remains at some point. It sure is strange. We'll try to get one more call in. Mayat in New York on the wild card line. Hey, young lady, how you doing?
11: To you, gentlemen. First of all, try to briefly explain who Nick Begich is of the Hidden Monks. It was recently on Coast. He was on the History Channel, and his whole family tried to get answers from the military and the U.S. government, and he got the royal runaround. And lastly, I'd like to know your speculation or what you think. Do you have any reasonings as to what might have happened, and have you looked at some of the preserved wilderness national park areas like you've done in the rest of the country? And I'll listen to the air. Thank you, George. We love you very, very much.
1: Thank you, Mayat. Well, he did tell you who Nick Begich was. He was running for Congress. That's what he was on a plane with Hale Boggs back when they both disappeared along with two other people. As for the national parks in Alaska, Dave, do you break down Alaska cases into national park incidents?
10: There are two cases at Glacier Bay National Park. One involves an actual employee's wife. The superintendent's wife disappeared there. And another one, a backpacker disappeared at a campsite location. And I talk about those at length. In Alaska, there are a few cases of missing people in national parks. Not as many as you may think, but there are a few.
1: This lady, Mary Louise Drago, that's from 1958, she vanished. And she's the wife of the park service manager, the park ranger who's in charge of that place, which I think you wrote that you'd never seen a case where that happened before.
10: That's correct. This is when Glacier Bay National Park was really, really at its infancy. She just went out for an afternoon walk, disappeared, no animal predation, nothing unusual. Everything was good with her and her family. She just liked to walk in nature, just like everyone does in that area. There was a huge, huge search. Again, no animal predation. She seemed to walk into oblivion. She knew the area like the back of her hand. They had lived there for a number of weeks. The idea that she was lost didn't make sense. The military sent planes. Park Service didn't have many people there at the time because it was in its infancy. But it was a real mystery what happened to her. And her family, shortly after that, had to move from there because it bothered them so much that they lost her. And he ended up moving and working at a national park in California. And he had worked at Kettle Falls National Recreation Area in Washington before as well. But that case, not a lot of publicity about it. But what I could find was super mysterious.
1: It's too bad it's that far distant in the past, because that might be a National Park Service employee who'd be willing to go public and talk to you about it if you were still around. Do you have any people like that have come forward to help you? And have you made any progress in trying to get certain information out of the Park Service under this current administration?
10: The Park Service has been nothing but obstructionary in everything I try to do. They don't want to give up reports. They don't want to give up anything. The best news I had is I was on a cruise to Alaska that I'd sponsored. An attorney came on the cruise, and he is working against the Park Service on my behalf, trying to force disclosure on the reports.
1: Wow, that's awesome. You know, you've made so many, you know, public appearances and radio appearances, and the books are so popular. I would think that, you know, somewhere some national park veterans or former employees or people who are fed up would come forward and share information. And I'm not asking you to violate any confidences, but I have to believe that there are people like that who are giving you information. Whether or not you can confirm it or not, I don't know.
10: Well, there's one case going around right now on another website where some guy claims to be a national park ranger and makes a lot of claims.
1: Right.
10: Personally, I don't think he's a Ranger, and I don't think he's retired. And according to the name he uses, I can't find any Ranger that ever worked for him then. So I think someone's getting used.
1: I saw that. I sent a link to you, but you'd already seen it and done some work on it, and I kind of thought it sounded a little bit fishy. I'm sure people out there who are interested in the missing 411 arena have heard it and wondered if there was something legit to it. David, missing 411 Alaska is a terrific piece of work. I'm sure, as I said, and as you hint in this book, you could keep working on Alaska and never list all the cases that are probably out there, but it's a wonderful piece of work. I appreciate that if you buy the book, you get this map that identifies the clusters and where all these things took place. And I'm so glad you came and joined and shared information about this project with us.
10: Hey, George, I want to say that you are doing some great work with Mr. Bigelow on his interviews, and the amount of disclosure that's coming forth is outstanding. So thanks for doing that.
1: Just trying to do what I can while I'm on this side of the topsoil. Always great talking to you, Dave. Look forward to our next conversation.
10: All right. Gotcha.
1: Coming up next, journalist Joe Shaneman talking about father and son hitman team and a lot of other Las Vegas-centric mysteries. We'll be right back.

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9: The nor'easter is on the move. I'm Deborah Valentine, Fox News. A nor'easter is pummeling the Mid-Atlantic and New England regions with severe weather conditions. Fox's Christina Coleman has the latest.
10: The monstrous nor'easter that's been hammering much of the East Coast this weekend is finally beginning to weaken, but major damage has already been done. The powerful storm delivering significant flooding, strong winds, heavy rain, and massive waves across the coast. At least one person has been killed. Four others are hurt. Some of the hardest hit places were in New Jersey and Massachusetts. Water levels in Atlantic City, New Jersey, surged to their highest point since Superstorm Sandy on Saturday, prompting evacuations and rescues. Boston and New York also saw flooding and damaging winds, the storm knocking out power to tens of thousands of people. Thousands of flights have also been canceled or delayed. Rain showers are expected to continue through Monday morning before things finally calm down.
9: Tens of thousands are still without power across the northeastern U.S., according to PowerOutage.us. One man was killed by a falling tree in Brooklyn, New York. Hurricane Nolo is moving away from the Hawaiian Islands amid a lingering threat of heavy rain and flash flooding. A shelter-in-place order is lifted for Towson University in Maryland. It followed a nearby shooting which injured one man. Baltimore County Police spokesperson Detective Trey Corbin says the injured person has been taken to a hospital.
11: This individual is not in any way related to Towson University, and we do not believe that this shooting is related to anything in reference to Towson University.
9: The detective confirmed people are now in custody without providing any further details. No actual arrests have been announced. The incident remains under investigation. The shelter in order place was put in place on Sunday. 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
1: That is the Springsteen version of Viva Las Vegas, which, my personal bias aside, is probably the coolest city-themed song of them all. Could have gone with the Elvis original, could have gone with ZZ Top's take on it. All three are top of the line. I'm sure there are other versions as well. You know, for a journalist, Las Vegas is like heaven on earth. There's no such thing as a slow news day here. There's so much money and power and corruption, so many big names, celebrities and stars and huge events and sports events, so much glamour and crime and con men and grifters, but also so many people who come here for a second chance or a fresh start. It's an international crossroads, so it is a great town for journalism and for journalists if you can take it. And one reporter who's managed to not only handle it, but to thrive here is my next guest. His name is Joe Shaneman, he's going to be here to talk about a number of stories he's covered over the years, but in particular, the case of a father and son hitman team, notorious killers for hire. They worked for the mob, they worked for unions, they worked for casino owners, and sometimes just killed for their own reasons. And we're going to meet Joe in just a moment here on Coast to Coast AM.
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3: Welcome back. Joe Shaneman is a journalist, author, and radio host. He spent nearly three decades reporting on Las Vegas. His work includes writing for the New York Times, Las Vegas Sun, Las Vegas Weekly, and other publications. He's received national recognition for his writing. He's here to talk primarily, or at least first, about a book he wrote. It came out about 15 years ago called Vegas Ragdoll, about a father and son hitman team and a young woman who got drawn into their world and was being groomed to join the family business. It's a heck of a book, and it's one tiny glimpse into the seedy side of Las Vegas, the side that Joe has covered for a lot of years. Joe, welcome to Coast to Coast.
4: Yeah, it's great to be here, George. Nice to talk to you.
3: Well, you've interviewed me a few times on a radio show you used to host here in Las Vegas called State of Nevada, which covered everything from crime and politics and sports and big events. But now it's my turn. So I want to get to sort of the Joe origin story. You came here in what year? And was it from Wisconsin?
4: Yeah, I came here from Madison, 1997. And where I was covering crime in the city of Madison, and I'll give you the very short version.
3: Sure.
4: I had read the book Homicide by Dave, I think it's David Simon, and he spent a year with the Baltimore Homicide Unit, and it was just fascinating to me. And in Madison, which is a wonderful place, it's so wonderful, there are very few murders. I wanted to see what it was like to be in a city where there were a lot of murders and try to do what he did in his book. And in 1996, Vegas had the second highest murder rate in the country. I applied for jobs. I was offered jobs to cover city, county, state politics, all kinds of stuff. I said, nope, I want to cover crime. They said, that's the lowest rung of the reporter ladder. I said, I don't care. That's what I wanted to do. And I got the job, and I moved here in April 1st, 1997. April Fool's Day was my first day on the job.
3: And is that Las Vegas Sun?
4: That was the Las Vegas Review-Journal, and I stayed there for 3 years before I moved on. And if you want, we can get into why, but that was another. I loved the place. It was great, but a lot of stuff happened there.
3: And you jumped in feet first into the world of covering crime because there was plenty of it.
4: Yeah, I think it was maybe with my first or second month here, you know, I was just covering murders and you hadn't really, in Madison, you never really got the chance to be up close the way you did in Las Vegas. I don't know if it's still that way. And it shook me. And then I got a call from my editor one day and said, Andrew Cunanan, who was a suspect in the Versace killing, supposedly had come through Las Vegas, and one of my jobs was to track down the places he had been here, and one of them was a gay spa, and the editor asked me to go there and find out what I could if Cunanan had actually been there, and I'm writing a new book, and the story I've never really revealed in magazine or newspaper reporting, but you know, they wanted me to wear a towel in order to go back in the back room to interview people. I said no. And who knows if he ever went there. The link was the owner of the boat where Cunanan was found or something to that effect had also owned the spa. But that owner had nothing to do with what went on with Indra Kannan.
3: How was life for you then? Was it chaotic? Were you overwhelmed? I mean, Madison is a much different place from Las Vegas, as you noted.
4: It was very difficult. You know, I called my ex-girlfriend, begged her to take me back. I called the mayor of Madison, asked her for a job, if I could come back. I mean, I just wasn't used to not seeing green, not seeing a lot of water. And I was covering the dark side. And I just didn't realize how that would color how I saw everything. I mean, I began to trust nobody, which was the advice I got before I came here, because everything I covered had to do with the bad side of humanity. And it took a long time to, I'm still a little bit that way, but it's disappearing. After it takes a while to get that out of your system.
3: It was tough. I recall my first weekend working for KLAS, seeing the dead body of a murder victim thrown off a bridge. And that stays with you. It takes a long time to get used to seeing, well, bodies of anybody who's dead. But I mean, a murder victim, those images stay with you forever. And a lot of people, they don't last in that line of work.
4: Yeah, they don't last. And that's why I'm always fascinated. I never liked those shows, the reality shows of police arresting people. I just like them even more now. I don't know why people glom onto that side of life. Maybe it's escape, or maybe, you know, they've lived it. I don't know. But it really turned me off to anything like that. Every movie I go to now is probably some fantasy or just something not real, because I saw a lot of reality here.
3: Well, you wrote a book, Vegas Ragdoll, about two of the worst. And I'll give you a quote. This is from a veteran homicide detective, Dave Hatch, who I knew for a long time. He's gone now. I don't know if you knew Dave, but he described Tom and Granby Hanley as total cold-blooded killers for money. They were two of the most active contract killers in the Western U.S. They were up for hire as enforcers. I know he told me about seven different murders that he suspected them in, and probably thought there were maybe dozens more. How did you get on the trail of Tom and Granby, and can you give us sort of an overview of who they were?
4: Tom and Granby Hanley, I totally agree with Dave Hatch. The person I got my information from, obviously I'd never met Tom or Granby, and I'm glad I never did, but Wendy, who was Tom's very young bride, she described them kind of, Tom, the same way. She wouldn't shy away from calling him a sociopath. And I got into the story. I wrote a magazine story about Wendy. Her name was Wendy Mazaros now, but Wendy Hanley then, and her marriage to Tom and the life of living with him and what it was like, and the chaos and the terror, you know, having to write a suicide note for her husband that he would keep in his pocket just in case, as a sort of an insurance policy in case something ever went wrong and he didn't want, and maybe he'd have to get rid of her. I mean, just terrifying stuff. And it was a while after that a publisher of a book who wanted to do a book about her and Wendy called me and asked me to write a book basically about her life with Tom. And you know, it was tough. She had a very difficult life.
3: Let's get into that. How is it she ends up with somebody like Tom Hanley, who is maybe 40 plus years older than her? Yeah. She did have a very tough upbringing, right?
4: Yeah, very dysfunctional family, many, many children. Father was an alcoholic who was actually somebody that Walter Cronkite talked about on the evening news, because he had a trucking company where he was supposed to transfer the very valuable paintings of Vincent Price, the actor, from the Sahara back to Vincent Price's warehouse in Los Angeles. On the way there, he stopped at a bar in Alhambra, California, and he was there for 3 days straight. They found the truck parked outside of the bar. He was never charged. But that's just a taste of some of the life that she went through as a child. And she met Tom. You know, she would hang out downtown on Fremont. That was the main drag back then, probably the 1960s. And she noticed that when people were, she saw him, the respect that he got, which she had never felt. She's very beautiful, by the way. Reporters from that time, and you know who I'm talking about, your former boss,
3: sure.
4: Bob. He, yeah. To this day, he has told me, you know, just how striking she was. Like, you know, they would just sort of be wowed by her. This was later on during the court cases that he was covering regarding her husband. She was beautiful, but not respected. And when she talked to Tom Hanley for the first time and was with him, all of a sudden, people either feared her and respected her or simply just respected her. And she really liked it. She liked the way people were treating her. And then it very quickly led into Tom proposing and them getting married.
3: Wendy had shared in an interview I saw on television, and I met her years ago, as you did. She did there was a more recent TV show where she talked about being sort of trafficked. She was downtown. She was kind of on her own as a youngster, and then a casino figure who came to her rescue got her out of state, but put her into what amounted to a brothel.
4: Just an awful, awful situation. Again, that's in the book, right? Vegas Ragdoll as well. It was in Texas or Oklahoma, and she thought she was going there to ride horses, which is something she had done a lot of in Las Vegas. You know, the strip was nothing. They used to be able to ride their horses very close to the strip, to the casinos. She was promised that's what they were going to Texas to do. But when she got there, it was a different story. She was locked in a room in this crappy hotel or motel, and farmers and day laborers would come in the evening to pay for sex. And that she was stuck there. And it's almost an unbelievable story. The things that Wendy went through shook her. I'd probably still shake her to this day, but I think she's gone a long ways to get out of that. But yeah, she was a sex worker. She escaped with a bag of Cheetos, and she had enough money to take a bus ride back to Las Vegas. One of her fellow sex workers there helped her escape because she would just cry every night. And she just, this was not something for her, but yeah, she was totally betrayed and by somebody she had thought in Las Vegas loved her.
3: I remember her saying that at Binion's, she is where she met Tom Hanley for the first time. And she walks up to him and said, "Are you Tom Hanley?" And he says, "Well, I'm what's left of him, little lady," or something like that.
4: Yeah. Self-deprecating humor. I mean, he had a, it sounds like the way she talked to me about him, he had a really good way with people, but he was completely self-confident because people were terrified of him. He could say basically whatever he wanted. Even old man Binion, Jack Binion, is that who his name was?
3: Well, Benny Binion and his son Jack.
4: Benny Binion.
3: Yeah, right.
4: Feared and respected him, but probably feared him more because of his reputation.
3: His reputation as a killer, as a hired hitman who'd kill people for money.
4: Yeah, he was, as you said at the start of this, linked to about seven. People have always told me probably at least 20 murders. Just impossible to prove them all. But he and Granby, the Starboard Tack, which is still a bar restaurant here, a place called the Alpine Village, which was a famous German-themed restaurant here. Nobody wanted to mess with him. Plus, he was a union chief, sheet metal union head, but more powerful than that sounds. He worked with Al Bramlett of the Culinary Union, and we can get more into that. But
3: sure,
4: Tom had him do a lot.
3: Tom Hanley did try. He was involved with unions. He tried to create and build the first union for casino workers, which kind of made him a threat to a lot of people. It failed, but he was directly involved with union movements and worked for unions, but he also worked for casino owners. And eventually it was learned he and his son Granby worked as a father-son hitman team, right?
4: Yeah, unbelievable. I mean, unbelievable as it sounds, you know. And Granby, his son, highly intelligent, sort of had the looks of Warren Beatty, an incredible artist. But his dad, as he was trying to do with Wendy, had basically groomed him from childhood to be his, you know, I don't want to use this cliche, but a partner in crime. It had groomed him from an early age to do these things. He would, you know, if there were union issues that were leading to protests, he would have Granby go with some other guys and bust heads just to increase the melee, increase the tension. It was just an incredible childhood. And, you know, it's hard to feel sorry for him. He murdered, and he's probably a sociopathic. But part of that had a lot to do with Tom Hanley and

0: 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The choice of a lawyer is an important decision and should not be based solely upon advertisements.
1: Every day, my firm helps people who've been injured in car wrecks. 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
2: I was driving with my wife when we were approaching an intersection, and the car in the oncoming lane was trying to beat the light, turned right in front of us. I swerved to miss him, and our car flipped. We both had multiple injuries, so we knew we needed good lawyers. Well, we got them. Mike's got this.
1: Call me. I've got this.
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4: I mean, basically the ventilation shafts on top of the building. Nobody was ever hurt in these bombings, but caused all kinds of damage. But yeah, that's what they were bombing people, businesses, to try to make them associates of the culinary union.
5: Well, perhaps it's to send a message to other restaurants who didn't want to go union.
4: Probably that as well. It just seems to me just so counterintuitive. It was hard for me to wrap my head around it when I first heard about this, long before I wrote this story, because I'd read about it years before.
5: Of course, we're talking about the mid-70s when those firebombings were happening, which is before even I was here. But you read about them. As soon as you hit town, you start hearing about how wild and woolly. It was like right out of the Wild West kind of a scene that it was on Las Vegas Strip, as the union and the mob and casino owners all had their different kinds of spheres of influence. And Tom and Granby were for hire by all of those different interests, right?
4: Yeah, they were hired by all those different interests. I mean, you make that's a really good point. I think another very good point is how small Vegas was. And they were also, I don't want to say tied, but they were very close, I think, to the police department. Or the police department feared them enough that Tom could do things with impunity. For instance, once Wendy was at a grocery store, she had told me, and somebody made a comment to her, a pretty innocent comment, and Tom brought out a gun, brandished a gun, and threatened the guy. It got to the sheriff's office, and the sheriff didn't do anything about it. I mean, if there was a charge, it just disappeared and went away. I mean, they were connected in this small town in ways that you only see in the movies in large cities.
5: My guest is Joe Shainman, who's a Las Vegas journalist. His book, Vegas Ragdoll, is the primary topic to discuss tonight, but we're going to cover other ground as well. Stick around as Wendy starts discovering who Tom and Granby really are.

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6: Fox News. I'm Deborah Valentine. More rain is expected from the nor'easter that has pummeled the New England and mid-Atlantic regions before the system weakens and moves towards Canada.
7: The area of low pressure finally unlocks itself and moves up towards Nantucket as it weakens along the way.
6: Fox Weather's Bob Van Dillon. New Jersey's coastline and Massachusetts have been hardest hit. Flooding, power outages and beach erosion remain. Retiring Democratic Congressman Jared Golden of Maine is endorsing Republican Congressman Mike Lawler of New York in the election for the city's 17th congressional seat. Lawler reacts to the endorsement.
8: This is good news for me in this district. I've routinely been rated the most bipartisan and effective members of Congress.
6: Lawler on Fox's One Nation with Brian Kilmeade. Lawler, the incumbent, is up against Democrat Kate Conley in November. 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
1: Harry Chapin, a song about fathers and sons. Not like father and son, like what we're talking about here. Tom and Gramby Hanley, suspected of 7 murders at least, and probably 3 times that number in total. In fact, I did a story last

0: year about a body found in the desert from decades ago that was linked to Tom Hanley. They just got around to solving that one. And as you heard in the movie Casino, you know, there are a lot of holes out there in the desert, and a lot of them have been filled by people like Tom and Grammy. Imagine being a young woman like Wendy Hanley, now known as Wendy Mazeros, who moves in with these two and then starts learning the truth one little piece at a time. Joe Shaneman, my guest, is going to explain how that process went and how horrified she was after a time and how she escaped right after this.
1: Real people, real stories.
2: So I had an appointment with the surgeon, and he was told me what all he was going to do, and it was just absolutely horrendous. 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
0: So, Joe, tell us about Wendy's transition. She goes from a troubled street kid and escapes and thinks she's safe with Tom Hanley, moves in with him. They go through a wedding ceremony that may or may not have been legit. Do you know about that?
6: I do. I do know a little bit about that. I'm not clear about why it wasn't or might not have been legit. All I remember Wendy telling me about this is he had them dress up in cowboy and cowgirl outfits, and it was in Montana or Wyoming or Colorado where the officiating was done. To get to the point about her, how she learned that she had stepped into something she never expected. One of the most telling stories to me was, and it's really kind of how I started the book, was when Tom and Grammy were in the back of the house and they had a freezer in the back that was locked up. You couldn't open it. And the two would laugh about, quote unquote, old Joe resting inside. And Wendy didn't really know what it was. Years later, when the police and the FBI were after Tom and Granby for the murder of Al Bramlett, Wendy got to the house to pick up some clothes for Tom and saw that the freezer was open. There was nothing inside of it. It was totally cleaned out. So you can, use your imagination as to what that was. But that was one of the first steps. Another step was, as I mentioned in the first segment, he made her write a suicide note. She talked about, you know, her father was an alcoholic. Her brother had been in trouble, you know, with the police and had been in jail, and she couldn't take it anymore. And there was just Tom's insurance policy in case she ever talked to the police or did anything outside of his control. So little things like that started to build up. Then she would notice, she told me once that the she'd see the fence at the fence in their yard, FBI agents who look like FBI agents jumping up, each of them jumping up, looking over the fence to try to see what was going on in the yard. Just so many interesting little tidbits. So there was one time when Granby, they were talking about the assassination of JFK, and Granby said, Dad was part of that hit. I'm reading, I have the book with me right now. I'm reading part of that. And Tom told him to shut up. And Granby, his son, said, why? You should be proud. He said, Tom pulled a gun from his waist. He said, I said, shut up. If you can't tell her, then why do you even let her sit here and listen? And then Tom took off running after Granby out the door. And Granby was a young guy and took off. But, you know, I looked as much as I could into that from the Warren Commission report. I put out a FOIA for any new information. And the FBI did come to Las Vegas, interview several people, but that might have had a lot to do with, you know, the fact that Robert Mayhew lived here. He was a conduit between, you know, mob associates and the federal government during the Bay of Pigs, to, you know, all kinds of things like that. So nobody really knows definitively if they were involved in that. But all those things started to weigh on Wendy's mind.
0: And there were guns everywhere, I recall her saying. There were just guns all over the house, stashed all over the place.
6: Yeah, yeah. Just leaning against a couch, you know. To me, growing up in a small town where everybody hunted, that wasn't that unusual to me. But yeah, probably for her, it was a very unusual thing.
0: She would, I recall her saying in interviews that Tom used to walk around talking to ghosts, the ghosts of people he'd murdered.
6: Yeah, yeah, yeah. So interesting. He would talk to ghosts. He had this, like she said, when he would do this, he had this look in his eye that she said it was almost like there was nothing there. Just this cold bloodedness in it. And it just terrified her.
0: So in your research into police records and things, do you recall which murders they're definitely linked to? I recall one was an early labor union leader they killed. And then there was a case of, I think, a guy who was suspected of being involved in a plot to kidnap one of the Binions. And he was not only murdered, but tortured. I don't know if you can recall off the top of your head any of the other murders for hire that may have been committed by those two.
6: I don't know specific names. I mean, was Ralph Alsop?
0: Ralph Alsop. He was the labor guy. Yep.
6: The labor guy. there was a, you know, Tom was pretty impartial to who he might want to have killed. I think it would be a dangerous thing to have been his friend. Some of his friends, there was, Tom was a tinsmith. He had once made a tin box that he had put supposedly stolen jewelry into, and he wanted a friend to bury it under a concrete walkway at their home. And after the work was done, the concrete was poured, and it was all done. That man disappeared. There was a lot of specific ones. There were just so many, and it was almost hard for her to keep track of. But when she would tell me about these things, she would get weepy about the fact that these were their friends, and they weren't to be. Tom was never to be trifled with in any sort of way, or to be given any sense that you were going to do something to call the police or get him in trouble, because you would just disappear.
0: What did she tell you about how they tried to recruit her into the family business? What were the first signs of that, and how did they go about it? Do you recall?
6: First, just taking her out into the country to learn how to shoot all kinds of different guns, and then this happened several times, and then where to shoot a person, how many times to shoot a person, you know, in the back of the head. It was two shots, and if it was a smaller caliber gun, it worked better because those bullets would not go all the way through. They didn't have as much power, but they would rattle inside the skull and cause more damage. That's yeah. No, that, I mean, these things weren't easy for, to be honest, for Wendy to talk about. I completely understood that. But yeah, those are some of the things she had told me.
0: She writes a suicide note, her own death notice, in essence. Here's why I'm committing suicide. And then he folds it up and keeps it with him in case he needs it. And I think she suspects that he had done the same thing to a previous wife.
6: Yeah, and she had described it to me where he had done this to a previous wife. And then he made, he sort of made her commit suicide, gave her a pill. And then because she was an alcoholic, and then a swig of vodka, a pill, a swig of vodka, a pill, a swig of vodka until she was gone.
0: So along comes Al Bramlett, head of the most powerful union in Nevada at the time, Culinary Union. It's still the most powerful, but it's not mob tainted anymore. The mob had its fingers into that union. And Al Bramlett was allegedly involved in this plot to have the Hanleys blow up restaurants to intimidate other non-union restaurants to become culinary members and have their workers be culinary members. And so Tom and Granby blow up a couple of restaurants. And supposedly the story that everyone believed and what all the media reported for years is that Tom and Granby turned on Al Bramlett. They went and scooped him up, took him out in the desert and killed him. And left his arm sticking up out of the rocks, and then it set off this great big manhunt and investigation as the whole state, law enforcement, FBI, etc., were looking for Bramlett and his body. Right?
6: Yeah, they picked him up at the airport, took him out into the desert, and as you said, gave him a glass of whiskey or a shot of whiskey or something, so it seemed like it was harmless, and then killed him. And as you said, buried him supposedly with his hand sticking out like he's waving bye-bye, sticking out of his grave. And then, which started this huge, like you said, a huge manhunt. Tom was hiding out in Phoenix. Wendy, terrified. He was, you know, subtly implying that if she ever told anybody, her family would be in danger. Her brother, or her mother, maybe her brother and her sisters. Yeah, but he was in Phoenix, and he would have her come back to Vegas to get clothes. One time, a silencer, which she had to hide, you know, among her, within herself, actually, as she was driving back to Phoenix, because she was so terrified of getting caught. Just an unbelievable amount of stress. I can't imagine how anybody could have gone through anything like that. I mean, it's really an unbelievable story.
0: Did she at any point tell them, I'm not joining the family business, or she'd be too scared to take that step?
6: Way too scared. She went along with it because, I mean, Wendy's not stupid. She knew what would happen if she had said something like, you know, I'm not going through with it. That'd be enough of a threat to Tom to make him think that, well, if she's not going to do this, maybe this would be something she would actually go to the police about as well. So no, she would never do that.
0: So Tom and Granby murder Al Bramlett, bury the body, take off. But there was another person who was aware of it, who was along for the ride, who becomes a witness and tells the cops. So the search is on for these guys, right?
6: Yeah. Is that Peoples? I think that's Peoples. There's an interesting part. She told me where they are. Peoples has a sock full of jewelry. And Wendy, he's driving, and Wendy's looking at it. And she said, oh my God, this watch looks familiar. She didn't know anything about Al Bramlett having by this time being murdered, or she might have known he was murdered, but had no idea that her husband was part of it. And people said, don't you recognize it? You know whose watch that is. And of course it was Al Bramlett's. But yeah, he was an important part of the police and the police case against Tom and Granby.
0: I think the story was that, that was told to law enforcement eventually is that Tom and Granby murdered Al Bramlett because he had owed them money for the firebombings. That's what the essential case was when they were caught and accused.
6: Yeah, I think that was one theory. There's another theory that the international, you know, wanted more of the Culinary Union's pension fund. And they hired Tom to get Al Bramlett out of the way. But the story that Wendy had known or had heard was that Bramlett owed them $20,000 for doing some kind of jobs, hadn't paid them, and that was what was behind it.
0: I recall that Granby, I think Wendy said that Granby was a heroin addict. I mean, he looked like a movie star. As you said, he was a talented artist, but he was a heroin addict through all this, maybe just to dull the pain of what he was doing.
6: Yeah, a total heroin addict, severe heroin addict. In fact, he would, you know, he would party with heroin. And there was one time when he claimed in 1975, he and a friend said they were going to Michigan for something. When they got back, they had a brand new Cadillac. They went to the Horseshoe. They were partying. Wendy was with them. I don't know if they were doing heroin, but she said there was a lot of cocaine. And he inferred that they were somehow behind the Jimmy Hoffa disappearance. And that happened in 1975.
0: Well, it's around the same time period for sure. You can't really tell, I guess, people in that line of work might brag that about other jobs they've done or famous murders or disappearances or kidnappings that had happened. But he did come back with the new car. It's hard to explain how he got it. When they both get caught and return to Las Vegas and they get put on trial, Wendy still defends him. I've seen the video from the Bob Stodall's video files that we had at KLES back in those era. It's amazing that she still tried to defend him, even though they had done all this stuff and it threatened her life.
6: You think it's amazing? Because I think I would have done the same. They knew so many people. They could have had her easily eliminated. I mean, the terror would be something. I don't know how many people could deal with this. Yeah, she totally defended them basically to the last. She was going to be prosecuted, or she was indicted as an accomplice. I think it was as accomplice, but those charges were eventually dropped. And, you know, because they wanted her to testify, and she just would not do it. And I totally understand why. It was a house of terror that she lived in. Plus, she had a daughter, a new baby daughter with Tom, and she feared for her life as well.
0: So Tom is convicted. He dies not long after he's convicted. Granby is convicted and goes to prison as well. There was a point where I think Granby was going to testify in front of the Senate, one of the Senate committees investigating organized crime. Do you know anything about that?
6: He wanted some special, he wanted more than what he was being given in prison. I think that was what was behind it. They didn't agree to it, and then he backed out. He said he wouldn't testify. And Tom, you know, died on the operating table, and so people I've talked to over the years since that book suspected that whoever was doing the work might have been involved or you know. There's so much speculation. This is so, you know, they talk about the dark web these days. This is like such dark underworld stuff. To get the truth out of anybody, the real actual stories is virtually impossible. You hear one version and then you hear another version. Very difficult. In fact, when I wrote that book, you know, people openly said to me, you know, how could you have written some of these things? Well, this is just one version. This is Wendy's version. This is her story about what she went through and what had happened. A lot of it is very difficult to verify because there is no paper trail. There's no evidence. It's just one person's word and what she saw. But yeah,
0: Grant said, go ahead. Sorry.
6: You, please.
0: She had said that mob guys would show up or be on the phone. People associated with Tony Spilotro, who was sort of the street rackets boss of Las Vegas back then, a much feared person as well. Anything to that?
6: Yeah, well, she told me the story of how Granby was part of Spilotro's hole in the wall gang. You know, where they would with sawzalls or something, blow holes in the walls of jewelry stores to steal a lot of this jewelry, some of it, which might have ended up in that tin box that Tom had fashioned and buried. And then one time Spilotro came over to his house. I'm looking at that part of the story right now and saw Wendy, you know, young, beautiful Wendy with Tom, 40 years older, and said, oh, Tom got a youngie. Tom Hanley went outside, grabbed Spilotro by the back of his neck and stuck a gun in his mouth and made him apologize to Wendy for saying that.
0: That'd be so, quite a scene.
6: He was a freaking character.
0: We're talking with Joe Shaneman about Vegas Ragdoll, this book about the Tom and Grammy Hanley, the father and son hitman team. I'm going to tell you how that story sort of ends and what ended up with where Wendy is now. And also delve into the other topics that Joe has dug into in his years in Las Vegas, including ones you might expect, UFOs and remote viewing. We'll be right back.

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11: The Nor'easter is not done. I'm Deborah Valentine, Fox News. A nor'easter is still affecting the Mid-Atlantic and New England regions with severe weather conditions. Fox's Christina Coleman has the latest.
12: The monstrous nor'easter that's been hammering much of the East Coast this weekend is finally beginning to weaken, but major damage has already been done. The powerful storm delivering significant flooding, strong winds, heavy rain, and massive waves across the coast. At least one person has been killed. Four others are hurt. Some of the hardest hit places were in New Jersey and Massachusetts. Water levels in Atlantic City, New Jersey surged to their highest point since Superstorm Sandy on Saturday, prompting evacuations and rescues. Boston and New York also saw flooding and damaging winds, the storm knocking out power to tens of thousands of people. Thousands of flights have also been canceled or delayed. Rain showers are expected to continue through Monday morning before things finally calm down.
11: Tens of thousands of people are still without power across the northeastern U.S., according to PowerOutage.us. A 56-year-old man was killed by a falling tree in Brooklyn, New York. Hurricane Nolo is moving away from the Hawaiian Islands amid a lingering threat of heavy rain and flash flooding. A shelter-in-place order is lifted for Towson University in Maryland. It followed a nearby shooting which injured one man on Sunday. Baltimore County Police spokesperson Detective Trey Corbin says the injured person has been taken to a hospital.
13: Notified that an individual and located this individual in the area of Campus Drive. It is an 18-year-old male who sustained a non-life-threatening gunshot wound.
11: The detective confirmed people are in custody without providing further details. No arrests have been announced. An investigation is ongoing. 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
1: Like my guest, Joe Shaneman, the Bodines came out of Wisconsin. That's a song called Good Things, or a great band. I don't think they record together anymore, but have some cool albums out if you like that music. In this hour, we're going to get into some topics beyond the Hitman, father and son Hitman team, the Hanleys, other big stories that Joe has covered in his years here in Las Vegas, some celebrity names that you're going to know, other kinds of crimes. And of course, if you're going to be a reporter for a number of years here, you got to get interested in UFOs, right? And we're going to hear his stories about that in a moment here on Coast to Coast AM.
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3: Joe, to wrap up the Vegas Ragdoll story, Wendy Mazeros, Wendy Hanley, I mean, she's still alive and well and outspoken as ever and healthy and her raised a daughter. Gramby and Tom are long gone. And that era of Las Vegas is long gone as well. People use the cliche about Vegas was better when the mob ran it. And, it's not a true cliche. The mob never ran Las Vegas. They did control things on the Strip, which was the economic engine of Las Vegas. But I'm sure you hear it all the time as well, being a reporter here at how the town has changed. And you've been here long enough that you realize not all the changes are all that great, right?
4: Yeah, exactly. Corporatism, the non-private ownership of so many of the casinos, people rue the day when that began to change a lot with Howard Hughes, when he had, six casinos at one time?
3: Yeah.
4: Yeah. the days of playing a slot machine and then, somebody coming over and offering you a steak dinner, those are, as far as I know, long gone. The bean counters and the various corporate entities and that own the Strip, those things have disappeared. A lot of people associated with the mob and not doing bad things, they didn't have anything to do with you. That's probably true. I mean, you've been here even longer than I, George, but not really at that time either. I mean, you were here in the 1980s, maybe you started?
3: 79. I got here in 79. So I was here for the beginning of the end of the mob in Las Vegas. Yeah. Knew a lot of those guys, Bellatro and those guys. And I think you were here. You covered Herbie Blitzstein, who was a mob guy. He was always described as an enforcer because he was big, a big hulking guy. And he would show up with Bellatro and others at these perp walks and different trials and things. And people thought he was a tough guy. And Herbie was not a big tough guy. He was a mob guy, but not a tough guy, right?
4: Yeah, not a tough guy. He was sort of I don't know if people would call him this, but the way he was described to me, like a big teddy bear, giant teddy bear. Yeah. And they claimed he'd cleaned himself up. And this is in Vegas. This is back then considered cleaning up when he became just a loan shark. But that might have been the first mob connected, maybe one of the very few mob connected stories I did, when these two other guys were indicted by the federal prosecutors for the murder of Herbie Blitzstein, and I was asked by the editors at the RJ to go to a auto repair shop on far like East Fremont Street. So I went there with a photographer and we got there. One guy's outside with one of those triangular shiny things, giving himself a tan, holding in front of his face to tan his face. And he says, yeah, go in there. That's where they are. So I went in and some woman came out just mad as a hornet. And I said, she said, yeah, you reporters are going to write whatever you want, aren't you? And I said, I'm not doing it. And I was literally intimidated because I just moved here. But I was holding up the federal indictment and some guy in the back says, you better get out of here. And so I didn't want to do the story after that. Hmm. Being from Wisconsin, you heard so much about the mob. I just thought, I just endangered my life. I got back to the office. And I told the editor, there's not much of a story here. Oh, write it up. Just do it. So I did. It was a sidebar inside the newspaper. So no harm, no foul.
3: A lot of the mob people who were here were from Milwaukee, by the way. I mean, the first mobsters I met were from Milwaukee. They had worked for the Balestrieri family, which was a subsidiary of the Chicago outfit, which is really controlling the skim from the Vegas casinos back in that era. So, a lot of the a lot of those folks were from pristine Milwaukee who ended up working at casinos and restaurants and bars and stuff, but were actually associated with the mob.
4: Innocent little Wisconsin. Yeah. Well, I've met a lot of since over the years, I've met a lot of former mob, how to say, associates who are now, you know, not part of it at all. They're just hanging out and doing their thing here.
3: Herbie Blitzstein, before we leave that topic, he, of course, had been one of Spilotro's close associates. Tony Spilotro had been the racket's boss of Las Vegas, sent out by Chicago to protect the flow of the skim from Las Vegas casinos back to the Midwestern mob bosses. And then they expanded, as you mentioned, Joe, into other crimes. They just had time on their hands, and they decided to create a hole-in-the-wall gang that did these high-end burglaries. And they were so brazen, they even founded their own jewelry store where they fenced and sold this stuff out in the open, and eventually led to their downfall, of course. And Herbie was left over from the Spilotro and all the tough guys that surrounded him, and started loan sharking, and a rival mob gang tried to move in from LA and take over, and Herbie was killed. So that was one of the last mob murders that we know about. But you started covering other kinds of things in your job with the state of Nevada, that show that you got to talk to senators and governors and political movers and shakers and economic powerhouses. So you really expanded your horizons, but you got hooked on some of the crazy topics that I have pursued over the years, including remote viewing and UFOs. Tell us how that happened.
4: Well, you know, actually, it was because of you. I distinctly remember 1991 hearing about Area 51 for the first time. It was something you had done, and I was just completely fascinated by it. I never, ever intended to move to Las Vegas, never. But lo and behold, here I was. And I just wanted to find out, just like you do, like, what's going on? What's really out there? Could it be possible that there are, you know, I just say UFOs, flying saucers, because UAP, I mean, I understand why they call it UAP, because it makes it sound less fanciful, but UFOs. And I just, you know, I wanted to meet you. In fact, I was here as a reporter. I didn't really do a lot as a crime reporter. I didn't really do much for Las Vegas Weekly, but when I was at Las Vegas Life, I did cover the UFO, the international conference in Laughlin. It used to be held in Laughlin. That's where I met you. And I'll just tell the story for people so that they know you a little bit. When I met you there, we were next to one of the casino bars. And I said, yeah, you want a beer, George? And you were like, yeah, I got you a genuine draft, Miller High Life. You pounded that thing in like 3 seconds. And then you got another one. And but that conference like really took me in. They talked about remote viewing then, and I thought it was like way fanciful stuff. Like one guy was saying that he could get out of his mind so much that he'd go and see what they were doing in secret labs at NASA and all this stuff. And then, but 3 days into it, I was so taken by it. I was married. I had a young child at the time, and I called my wife and said, I'm quitting my job. And she said, what are you talking about? You know, I had one of those old cell phones, and I said, this is the biggest story of mankind. I want to be there when it happens, when it's finally revealed that the stuff is happening. And she was laughing. And I said, no, I mean it. I'm quitting my job. I'm going to follow UFOs full time. She's like, what are you talking about? We have a mortgage, blah, blah. And I just said, I got to go. Hung up. I changed my mind shortly after that.
3: Yeah, I'd say that's a good career decision. But you did take a dive into remote viewing. You were curious about it. I don't know, at what point did you talk to Colonel John Alexander? Did he have something to do with you looking into remote viewing?
4: Actually, it was Robert Knight. I'm sure you know Robert Knight, rock and roll photographer.
3: Yeah.
4: He had called me on the way to that same conference. I don't even know how he found out I was going there to cover anything. I wasn't on the radio. I was in a magazine, and he called me on my cell phone as I'm driving and started talking about remote viewing, all this stuff. I mean, it was sensory overload. I'd never heard of any of this stuff. And then when I got back, we met again, and the same thing. We met at a coffee shop. We started talking like lightning fast, the way Robert does. And then I remember going to his house once for a barbecue. And he said, look at that. And we looked at this object. It was at

0: Twilight moving across the sky way faster than any jet you ever seen towards Area 51. And then a remote viewing conference was going to happen in Las Vegas, so I met Ingo Swann there, who's at the time was known as the top psychic in the world, who had really helped fashion in some respects the remote viewing program for the U.S. Army. And I'm sure every country does this. And if the U.S. Army says they don't do it anymore, I don't believe it because it's just too valuable. Books, dozens, hundreds of books have been written about remote viewing and what it can do. And I wanted to see what it could do. So myself with a actor friend of mine who knew nothing about it, went to see, I think it's Angela Smith in Boulder City, who taught remote viewing. Takes like 5 minutes to figure out what you're doing. And then we would each go in a room with her. And at the end of it, of a 30-minute session, she pulled a photo out of a envelope, and it was exactly what I had written would be in that envelope. I was speechless. So was the actor. And then months later, she asked me to do the same thing in an email. She said, focus on these numbers and letters. They never tell you what the target is. And I didn't know what it was. I didn't have time, so I said no. But later she told me I had been pretty good at it, and she wanted me to help find somebody who had murdered a friend of Robert Knight's. And the remote viewers who did participate in it helped solve that murder. And I interviewed the LA Sheriff's County, sort of the X-Files guy there, who said, yeah, these remote viewers helped us find this guy. It's just fascinating stuff,
1: Yeah, I remember
0: really.
1: that story. Robert Knight has been our guest on this program, and long ago, he was a famous photographer who focused on rock stars and did amazingly candid shots up close of all these legendary performers, Rock and Roll Hall of Fame type
0: Yeah,
1: performers. He's
0: Led
1: now lives
0: Zeppelin's.
1: in New Zealand. I talked to him about a week ago, and he's been very involved with Ingo Swann, who is the father of remote viewing in essence, and knows all these remote viewers. Colonel John Alexander, who lives here, Dr. John Alexander, lives here in Las Vegas and was involved in the U.S. Army program for a time, and then got to know all the main players who had developed the program for CIA, and you got to know him a bit as well, right?
0: Yeah, I did. I've been to his house, and John is just a fascinating, smart guy. And I'm sure you know all this, and maybe your listeners do as well. But he got his PhD, I think, in thanatology with Elizabeth Kubler-Ross, who I've met when she was here at Robert Bigelow when he had I can't remember what the program was called at UNLV.
1: The
0: Sort of
1: Bigelow
0: a
1: Chair of Consciousness Studies, right?
0: yes. And he invited her there. It was awesome to meet her because I've been reading her books for years. And John Alexander, and just so many things he has done are just he's dived to try to find the lost city of Atlantis. He just so many interesting things. Probably in his late 70s now, maybe 80s, still sharp as a tack and amazing, amazing person.
1: It's pretty cool that Las Vegas sort of became the unofficial UFO research capital of the world. So much of what was going on here was behind the scenes, but all the key players ended up coming here and being involved with Bigelow, who financed a lot of it, and then the DIA program, which got its support from Harry Reid. I mean, you did a lot of interviews on those topics as well.
0: I did. And George, this is because of you, your reporting. Yeah, I remember the first time I had you on to talk about this shortly after I began hosting for the state of Nevada, which was an NPR affiliate program in which covers the entire state of Nevada. And somebody emailed me or emailed you and or called into that show and said, finally, a legitimate radio show has George Knapp on talking about this truly interesting and probably real phenomenon. And then, what was it, 2 years later, it was the New York Times reporting on the Tic Tac thing, and there you are at the congressional hearing. So you had a big, big impact in all of this. And
1: Well, it's been a gas. You've had fun covering it as well, haven't you?
0: well, I have, but I love, I love talking to you about what you know. You know a lot more about this than I do.
1: I can't say it. I can't say much.
0: Yeah, I really want to know what everything. I once asked you this question. I'm going to ask you it again. If the CIA or whatever the three acronym letter is comes to you and says, "We'll tell you what we know, but you can never report it," would you do it?
1: Well, I have pondered that exact question over the years, and I guess I've already answered it because I was asked to get a security clearance and join a program twice. And I said no. So I guess that's
0: really?
1: The answer. Yeah.
0: That's listening. Well,
1: don't tell anybody.
0: You're the interviewer now, so I want to.

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3: If you've been hurt in a car wreck, call me. 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
4: Call 866-492-1288.
5: And he held it. I wasn't like yanking it away or anything, but it's like sitting in an elevator and somebody starts talking to you. You just don't do it. And so he's holding my hand for like 15 seconds. And I asked Robert, what was that all about? Robert went and asked him, and he came back and said he was doing a read on you, and he told me that I'm a good person to work with. So if he wants to do a project with me, to do it.
6: No kidding. That's pretty awesome.
5: Yeah.
6: I want to ask you about, we're going to be going to the phones here in our next segment. Going to take a break here in a little bit, in a minute. But I want to ask you about some of the other personalities you covered, names that our audience would know, stars, athletes as well, politicians maybe. What your take on Harry Reid was, other than the UFO stuff, maybe about a little bit about water and the drought and what the future of Las Vegas might be. I mean, man, it's we've been in a drought now here for 22 out of the last 23 years. Colorado River is down, Lake Mead, Lake Powell, way down. And after you've spent some time in Wisconsin, I'm sure it looks even drier than it used to look to you. So we have one segment remaining with my guest, Joe Shaneman, and we'll be opening up the phone line, see what's on your mind, what questions you have for him. We'll be right back.

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3: 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That's the power of Hefty Ultra Strong Trash Bags with Fabuloso.
4: Hefty, hefty, hefty!
5: Fox News. I'm Deborah Valentine. A nor'easter continues to weaken as it crawls up the East Coast into New England. Fox's Christina Coleman.
6: Some of the hardest hit places were in New Jersey and Massachusetts. Water levels in Atlantic City, New Jersey surged to their highest point since Superstorm Sandy on Saturday, prompting evacuations and rescues.
5: Tens of thousands are without power. One man was killed by a felled tree in Brooklyn, New York. Towson University in Maryland is no longer under a shelter-in-place order. It was put in place after a nearby shooting injured one man. Baltimore County Police spokesperson Detective Trey Corbin addresses possible connections between the victim and the university.
7: This individual is not in any way related to Towson University, and we do not believe that this shooting is related to anything in reference to Towson University.
5: No charges have been announced. 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
1: That's the Beatles, Here Comes the Sun, one of my favorite Beatle tunes. It was also the favorite of a guy named Marty Rezitar. He was one of our faithful Coast to Coast listeners over the years, and every time I'd play that song as a bumper, he'd send me a note. And Marty used to gather little groups of people online, mostly on Twitter, now X, and they'd file comments all night long during a Sunday night broadcast. And he passed away a couple of weeks ago. Somebody shared that information with me, so I'm sending this song out to Marty Rezitar, wherever he is now, and hope he is doing well in that other reality. We have one segment remaining with my guest, Joe Shaneman.

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0: Joe, as you know, if you're here long enough, you realize that all stories, no matter where they happen, have a Las Vegas connection. You don't have to stretch it too far to make that connection real, right? 9/11, for example. The 9/11 terrorists were here in Las Vegas before they carried out their murderous acts, and you wrote about that story and investigated it, correct?
4: Yeah, after, you know what, maybe it was a year after it happened. For Las Vegas Life magazine, I tried to go to as many places that Muhammad Atta, the call him the gang leader, and his associates had gone to while they were in Las Vegas in August. It was more than just August, but I'll just say August before the September 11th attack. And I wrote a magazine story about what it was like, and I stayed at the hotel where he had stayed, one room over from the hotel that he had stayed in, because they wouldn't let me stay in that hotel, which is only about a block and a half from where I live in downtown Las Vegas. And I remember I had a dream that night that my car had blown up, and I'd probably been focusing on it so much, and I woke up thinking my car was on fire, and then actually it was two young people next door doing what two young people do at 2 o'clock in the morning in bed together. That was what all the ruckus was.
0: But it is amazing that those guys were here. It's not real clear, what they were doing exactly. Dry run, planning. They were looking on computers at cafes and things like that. It's true. Every story does lead here somehow, doesn't it?
4: Oh my gosh, it's just so many. I almost didn't believe it when I first got to the Review Journal. I was told, the Andrew Cunanan thing happened. And then I was told that somebody related to Rambo or the Rambo story, Bo Greitz from Sandy Valley, that story has sort of been discounted, that he wasn't the basis or even close to the basis for the Rambo First Blood movies. But I was told that, and then I went down a rabbit hole, and I just started finding more and more and more. The Oklahoma City bombing, not McVeigh so much as Terry McNichols, who was with him. Just so many. the George Henard who did the Louis Cafe killing, and just on and on. Patty Hearst stayed in on Maryland Parkway and all this stuff. I was just, it's astounding. You just can't get away from it. The Heaven's Gate, you know, the, what was it, 29 people who took their own lives, and they were, you know, Bo Peep and the other leader of the group had worked in casinos here in Las Vegas.
0: Bo and Peep used to send me a videotape. They'd make these videotapes and send it out to media like once a month. I had a stack of them somewhere. I don't know where those would have gone. But as for Bo Greitz, you know, I think he exaggerated the idea that he was the inspiration for Rambo. But things he did not exaggerate and that did have connections here. He lived in a place out there in Sandy Valley, and a three-letter agency had asked him to train the Mujahideen. They gave him 50 caliber sniper rifles, and he recorded it of these Mujahideen, a couple of dozen of them out there in Sandy Valley, taking target practice. They gave him those guns and went back and started shooting Russians with them. And then, of course, they later became the Taliban, which that's another story. But yeah, all Las Vegas, all stories have a road to Las Vegas somehow. We had a couple of people on the phones with some questions for you, Joe, on the wild card line, Lewis in Pennsylvania. Hi, Lewis.
5: Hi, George. Thank you for taking my call. I have two questions for Joe, and I'll listen off the air. My first question is, Joe, when Howard, a lot of people said when Howard Hughes moved into Las Vegas, that was the end of the mob. I was curious about that. And my second question was, you know, the worst mass slaughter of people ever was that gentleman. Well, he's not a gentleman, but back in 2017 when that guy was shooting out the window of that hotel, I heard that the press was pretty much stonewalled, and we'll never really find out what happened. Okay, thanks, guys. I'll listen out there.
4: I would say I'll take the second part first. I did a lot of interviews on that. In fact, there was, in the days after the shooting, 58 people immediately killed, several more over the years from injuries. Some died by suicide. Some people just couldn't get over the things that they saw. And if you ever listened to some of it or watched any of it on YouTube, it is horrifying. It was horrifying to me to interview those people because it was terrible what they went through. And it played in my mind for years and years and years. But I have interviewed police. I've talked to FBI people that, you know, in places you would expect FBI to be, maybe in bars. It was one person. It was not two people. And there are extensive reports on this. And I'm, as somebody who I've doubted everything, almost everything any person in government or a politician, an officialdom ever says to me, I checked that as much as I could. And George, you know, maybe you could add to this. I've never found anything suggesting other than it was this one nut, and I don't even want to say his name.
0: Yeah, I'm in the same boat. I mean, you know, I wasn't on the street reporting that night, but we had teams everywhere, and we're chasing different rumors. There's a shooting at the Mirage. The gunmen are shooting at this place. They were over at the tankers at the airport. They're shooting from there. And we're checking all of those out, and none of them proved out to be true. It is hard to believe that one guy could cause that much damage, but one guy did. And contrary to the statements that the press was stymied or shut out, they had news conferences every day. You could ask the sheriff and other police officers and the FBI and investigators. You could ask them anything you wanted. And I used sources that I had worked for years and heard the same thing privately that I heard publicly. It's one guy who did it, and the motives are still unclear. He was clearly unbalanced and angry and wanted to go out with a bang, literally and figuratively, but that's it. As for the first question about Howard Hughes causing the end of the mob, I guess you could say that Howard Hughes' entry here, how easy it was for him to buy casinos, was the beginning of the end of the mob, because it showed corporate America that, hey, you can invest here too. If Hughes can buy these things, then you could buy here, you could buy a casino and make a bunch of money. So it planted the idea that corporate America could be here. And of course, we have these fabulous resorts now, even though, Joe, you and I both agree the town isn't what it used to be. It's much bigger and grander in many ways, and much more profitable because now you can get bank loans. You can get legitimate loans. You don't have to go to the Teamsters pension fund to get money to add an addition to your casino as they did back then.
4: Yeah, exactly. Yeah, I mean, it's legal. It's completely legit. Sometimes I wonder why the brothels, which can only exist in rural Nevada, in counties with no more than 400,000 people, why they don't do it. I mean, it's a legal entity. It's just like, you know, in this state, there was something that took me a while to realize that I have absolutely no problem ethically, morally with that kind of thing going on. I mean, it's another business. And if that's how people make their money and it's legal, then so be it.
0: Well, that business takes place in every property on the Las Vegas Strip and downtown and all over the streets and alleyways. And, you know, it's been around a long time. Whether it's only legal in those counties doesn't mean whether it happens all over the place where it's illegal. We're going to Wildcard Greg in Remsen, New York. Hi, Greg. You're on with Joe Shaneman.
6: Hi, everybody. As reporters, have you guys investigated a lead or story and found yourselves like part of or involved in a developing new story or event, you know, as it occurred or unfolded? You know, maybe you're at the right place at the wrong time or the right place at the right time. Thank you.
4: That's an interesting question. No, not me. Usually my stories, interesting stories, you know, there'd be a murder or something. Something comes over the blotter and then I just, you know, you cover the original thing, and then I would always want to talk to the survivors of that, because I always felt it gave the survivors, the family members, an outlet, and you can see the relief on their faces and in the words that they feel being able to talk to somebody about this horrible thing that just happened. But I've never been involved in something that occurred where I was a part of, I just can't think of anything. What about you, George? You've done it longer than I have.
0: Yeah, I'd have to say, a few times that I ended up being part of it, and it's not comfortable. I mean, it's including the UFO stuff, you know, I have been involved in that a lot because of relationships that developed over the years. I was allowed to know things but not report them, and because of that, I got more information. Like this congressional panel that I appeared in front of, that was very uncomfortable. It just felt like an awkward position for a reporter to be in, and I was happy to do it because I was trying to fill a gap that they needed filled, but I wouldn't want to do it again, and it was very awkward feeling at the time.
4: That's how I feel now.
0: Joe, a couple of names that come to mind. Jerry Lewis. You got to spend, what was it, a long flight that you took with Jerry Lewis?
4: Yeah, again, for Las Vegas Life magazine, I'd wanted to talk to him. When I found out he lived in downtown Las Vegas, where I live, just really a couple blocks from me, I was stunned. When I was a kid, you know, I did the muscular dystrophy carnivals and stuff. You're raising pennies and dimes for muscular dystrophy. And I just wanted to meet him. Plus, when his movies would come on TV when I was a kid, you know, it was like a family event. And so I spent a lot of time calling people and everything. Finally, I was invited to his house. I walked in and he's doing this crazy stuff, throwing things, using the voice. And then he's just like lit up. He's much larger at the time. He had this lung illness and he was taking prednisone. And then one of his assistants came and he said, look at me. It's the kid. And then he leans forward and says, you want to go to Florida with me tomorrow? I was like, what? He said, yeah, it was going to be his first time back in front of an audience in many years. And so I did. I flew across the country with him. It was strange and unusual. And it was, he is mercurial, you know, funny as hell. I was laughing a lot. And then he put me in some, you know, uncomfortable positions. We were all having dinner with these people from Broadway in this Italian restaurant in Boca Raton. And he just went off on a tirade about the United Nations. It was a huge table, maybe 20 feet in diameter, all these people around it. And then he stops. I was sitting directly across from him, and he says, stares at me and says, what do you think of that, college? And I didn't know what to say. But he told me, you know, he said some things to people, and he told me before I wrote the magazine story, he wanted it to be brutally honest. Because he had adopted one of his daughters, and he wanted her to know what he was really like. And, I didn't pull punches in it at all. Unfortunately, you cannot find that article anywhere online. I wish you could, but, it was a fascinating, you know, I spent literally months, you know, hanging out with him that time. Then I would go to the hot when he was in the hospital. It was a project, very interesting. He wanted me to write a book afterwards about him and his association with children of the mob who he grew up with, because his dad was a singer in the Catskills for mafia dons and that kind of thing.
0: Wow.
4: And he told me all these stories, really interesting stories. And I had a book deal on a Friday, and on Monday, the head of this New York publishing company said, nope, nobody remembers Jerry Lewis anymore. And that was it.
0: You know, it's still a small town in many ways. It's big and glamorous and makes billions of dollars a year, but Las Vegas is still a small town, and it's in many ways run by a very small circle of people. And there are big billionaires and multimillionaires who have interests here, but the real behind-the-scenes power is still held by a small group of people. You mentioned about Jerry Lewis. I remember walking into Piero's restaurant one night. There he's sitting talking to Mike Tyson at one table. And at the table next to him is Steve Lawrence with his attorney, and the mayor and his wife walk in, and the Goodmans. And the town is still small in that regard, in that like a guy like you doing your show, your radio show, you could have the governor on. You could have U.S. senators like Harry Reid and Catherine Cortez Masto. And the state is small enough where you can have access, which in a place like California and New York, you'd think it'd be a heck of a lot harder to do the kinds of things that you were able to do here.
4: Yeah, Harry Reid was amazing in that regard. In one of his last shows, after he retired from the Senate, you know, he advised. I asked him, what advice would you give to other politicians? And he said, go on the radio, talk to the press, talk to the media. And unfortunately, these people we elect, a lot of them do not do that until election time. And, you know, unless it's some press event in front of a, you know, interesting, glamorous background where they're talking about something that people aren't really that interested in. Nobody really gets to know them unless they would go on a show like the State of Nevada, which I used to do, where we would talk for an hour. But they're terrified of the different questions that will come. And Harry Reid basically said, don't be afraid of it. And I would ask him everything, and he would get testy about it, but he didn't back down, and he kept coming on. And that I admired the heck out of him for doing that, because so few politicians will do that. Governors, oh boy, the number of times governors of this state have come on the radio and done those types of things, I can count on half of a hand. Just doesn't happen.
0: Yeah, but
4: yeah, this town's small, and it's awesome. I mean, as a reporter for me, I get to know tons of people, but you hear from people who are not reporters. Everybody thinks this town is small. Once you know a few people, it seems like you know everybody, or you're connected to everybody.
0: Yeah, and it's still that way to a large degree. And Joe, I know you've got another book coming out. When's that going to happen, do you think? Next year?
4: Yeah, I've written the, probably next year. I've written the first draft of it. I think it's going to be called self-cleaning oven. Life as a reporter in Vegas. And that's because I was at a murder scene, one of my first ones here. And this homicide employee came up to me and said, Joe, that's what I love about Vegas. It's one great big self-cleaning oven.
0: Yeah, that's which exactly is a very ethical, you know, car wash.
4: Morgue humor. You know, I don't know how any cop who could do that job without saying those type of things, trying to find some humor in the things that they see. But, it's about how I've changed covering the things that I covered.
0: Well, look forward to seeing it, and you're welcome to come back here whenever it gets published. Thanks, Joe Shaneman. Appreciate it. Thanks also to my earlier guest, David Politis, and to my colleagues there at Coast to Coast, Michael Cosio and Donna Walker, Dan Galati, Alec Fernandez, Gina Salvati, Tom Danheiser, and of course, George Norrie. I'm George Knapp. I'll be back in a couple of weeks. Good night, everyone.

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2: 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Mike's got this.
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9: The Nor'easter is not done. I'm Deborah Valentine, Fox News. A nor'easter is still affecting the Mid-Atlantic and New England regions with severe weather conditions. Fox's Christina Coleman has the latest.
10: The monstrous nor'easter that's been hammering much of the East Coast this weekend is finally beginning to weaken, but major damage has already been done. The powerful storm delivering significant flooding, strong winds, heavy rain, and massive waves across the coast. At least one person has been killed. Four others are hurt. Some of the hardest hit places were in New Jersey and Massachusetts. Water levels in Atlantic City, New Jersey surged to their highest point since Superstorm Sandy on Saturday, prompting evacuations and rescues. Boston and New York also saw flooding and damaging winds, the storm knocking out power to tens of thousands of people. Thousands of flights have also been canceled or delayed. Rain showers are expected to continue through Monday morning before things finally calm down.
9: Tens of thousands of people are still without power across the northeastern U.S., according to PowerOutage.us. A 56-year-old man was killed by a falling tree in Brooklyn, New York. Hurricane Nolo is moving away from the Hawaiian Islands amid a lingering threat of heavy rain and flash flooding. A shelter-in-place order is lifted for Towson University in Maryland. It followed a nearby shooting which injured one man on Sunday. Baltimore County Police spokesperson Detective Trey Corbin says the injured person has been taken to a hospital.
11: Notified that an individual and located this individual in the area of Campus Drive. It is an 18-year-old male who sustained a non

0: life-threatening gunshot wound.
1: The detective confirmed people are in custody without providing further details. No arrests have been announced. An investigation is ongoing. 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

0: Good evening, everyone. You're in the right place at the right time. This is Coast to Coast AM, blasting out of the Mojave Desert like a Scirocco, blazing across the land, slamming into your radio like a supercharged nanoparticle of unobtainium. Greetings from the boldest, bawdiest, most outrageous city in the world, the planetary capital of sun, fun, sin, sex, and secrets, my not-so-humble hometown, Las Vegas, Nevada. My name is George Knapp, your occasional host, designated driver of the airwaves, and moderator of tonight's upcoming cacophonous cavalcade of conversation. What's shaking out there? It's stormy here in the desert, a slightly stormy Sunday, likely a stormy Monday, too. Dark gray skies, cloud bursts of these thick raindrops. They don't last too long, but are very welcome here. You know, late September, most of October is always the best time of the year here in Las Vegas. So if you're thinking about a visit, now's the time to do it. The worst of the heat is behind us. A person can, you know, walk out to the mailbox without bursting into flames. Humans emerge from their burrows for the first time since late April. Nice. You know, we have two ultra-intriguing guests tonight, both of them talented writers and investigators. David Politis is well-known to our audience and is always one of the show's most requested guests. He created his own unique niche in the realm of the unusual, the missing 411 mysteries, unusual disappearances, and a very specific list of criteria which separate these vanishings from, say, garden-variety deaths, murders, accidents, animal attacks, things like that. His investigations, as many of you know, started in national parks, then expanded to national forests and other public lands, then into urban areas. Thousands and thousands of cases later, he's still digging. And tonight, the unveiling of a new batch of baffling mysteries, all of them focused on the last frontier, Alaska. But with a twist, a major percentage of these incidents involving airplanes that just went poof, disappeared. The planes and their crews and passengers are never seen again. No wreckage, no bodies, no nothing ever found. Dave joins us moments from now. On the second half tonight, a longtime friend and colleague of mine who spent the bulk of his journalism career prowling dark alleys and dark stories here in Las Vegas. Joe Shainman has worked for newspapers, magazines, radio, is a published author, and one of his books, Vegas Ragdoll, tells the unbelievable but all true tale of a father and son hitman team responsible for an unknown number of murders for hire. The clients include the mob, labor unions, casino owners, and sometimes I think they just did it for their own ends. And they tried to recruit a young woman into the family business, too. It's a heck of a tale, one of many that Joe has covered in his years here, and I promise that will be a fun chat coming up 2 hours from now. Our webmaster, Alec Fernandez, and I have pulled together our usual assortment of items and oddities culled from news media around the world. We call it Knapp's News. You can find it on the Coast to Coast AM website. Among the stories there tonight, a recap of the pummeling that both sides of our country is getting this weekend from powerful storms. A nor'easter, that's what they call it, that's flooding and pounding the East Coast. Two hurricanes, I guess, are heading toward the West Coast. Nolo and Polo are the names. I think that's what I read. Hope all of our friends and listeners in Hawaii are battened down tonight because it looks like trouble is at their door. We have some of the most compelling photos and images of the storms and storm preparations from around the country on our website tonight. Also there, two UFO-related news stories. One is from the Liberation Times, and it's about recent reports that the president has authorized the shootdown of at least some unknown objects that might be seen over U.S. military bases. Is this true? Has that order been given? Kind of tough to get a straight answer about it. And there's a second piece from Politico, which, as I recall, is one of the White House banned media outfits, about the politics of UFO disclosure and why scientists are getting a little uneasy and impatient about it, whether something really is cooking in the kitchen on this. Another day, another AI-related scare, this time how AI agents ran amok in a simulated world. Might they do the same in a real physical world? We don't know yet. Also, for the first time in a century, a new species of cat has been found, this one in South America. My personal opinion is that the world is always better and needs more cats, so that was a very cool discovery, first species of feline in over 100 years to be found. Those stories and more in Knapp's News, and while you're there, check out how to become a Coast Insider. The cost is about 15 cents a day. If you subscribe for a year, gives you access to a huge archive of programs and interviews, including the Art Bell Vault. You can listen anytime you want, as often as you want. It's a good deal. So, too, is a subscription to Beyond Belief. That's George Norrie's television program in which he interviews fascinating guests on similar topics, similar to what he does so well here on the radio. And with that, let's assume the position. Bring in the dog and the cat, and what the heck, the other cat, too. Put on a pot of Joe, slide your bod into those autumn jammies, and your toes into your best bunny slippers. Plop yourself down in a comfy spot, turn down the lights, and turn up the radio, because we're about ready to rumble. In a moment, David Politis, Missing 411, Alaska. I'm George Knapp, and this is Coast to Coast AM.
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0: Welcome back. David Politis is the director of Can-Am Missing Project and has a background that includes 20 years in law enforcement and then positions in technology. He's well known nationally and internationally for his books, films, and countless interviews, including many here on Coast to Coast, about missing persons, strange disappearances, which meet a very specific list of criteria that he developed. And he's identified clusters of where these seemingly inexplicable things have happened. His latest work is Missing 411 Alaska. Dave, it's always great to have you on the show. Welcome back.
5: Hey, George. Thanks for having me. I appreciate it. And yeah, this book is quite different than others in the past. Alaska is a wild place.
0: Oh my gosh. I learned a lot about Alaska. Just you did do some preliminary stuff with all the challenges, natural and otherwise. You know, you're a former lawman. I can't imagine how it would be for law enforcement to cover the state, let alone to, you know, to investigate the kind of things that you're looking into.
5: Well, giving some background, about 15 years ago when I first got into this, I was invited by NASSAR, National Association of Search and Rescue Professionals, to speak at their conference up in Lake Tahoe. About 2,000 people in the audience, I ran down the profile points that I'd established and spoke about some times where dogs were brought in, they couldn't find a scent, et cetera. I ran through several cases, spoke for about 90 minutes. At the end, I had some time and I asked for some questions. And way in the back, two guys stand up, big guys. They said, hey, we're Alaska State Troopers, and we're happy that finally NASSAR has invited somebody to speak about an issue that we are faced with every month in Alaska. What Mr. Politis has said is fact. and your organization tends to avoid these topics, but I wish that we would have more discussions about this. So, Mr. Politis, thanks for being here. We appreciate it. That was the last time I was ever invited to NASSAR to talk, but that was the kind of feedback I got about Alaska.
0: You write flatteringly about that organization in this book, and I was wondering, gosh, maybe they're actually helping you.
5: You know, they haven't helped. I've requested several documents out of them. I've gotten nothing. But what is flattering and factual about them is I think they're probably the best search and rescue group ran by a state organization in the U.S. because they have the technology, they have the practice, and the number of cases that gets thrown at them every year is overwhelming. And considering that the topography, the weather, everything works against them there, I think they do a great job.
0: Yeah, I think Alaska would be a challenge, too, in, well, so many ways, you know, volcanoes and mountain ranges and vast forests and everything, and stretched resources pretty thin, I would imagine, for law enforcement. But just people go there to disappear. They drop off the map. It's why they go to Alaska. They'll pick some cabin in the middle of nowhere and no neighbors for 100 miles. I think it would be an extra challenge for people that vanish because so many of them go there specifically for that purpose.
5: I think a lot of people do go there to get away from people and have an outdoor experience away from society in general. And when you go on a trip, there's a series of things I always tell people to do. And first of all, you leave a map with somebody about where you're going, carry a personal locator beacon, preferably not travel alone. Because if you're off trail and you break your leg and you don't have a personal locator beacon or a sat phone, chances are you're going to die right there. And a lot of people say, oh, it won't happen to me, it won't happen to me. Well, I could probably say that about every one of the 1,500 people I've written about in my books. They never thought it would happen to them.
0: Yeah. What's special about this book is the focus on aviation, on planes that go disappearing. How did you decide to go after that angle?
5: Well, it was a roundabout way because I was looking at missing hikers, hunters, et cetera. And there are those. But then I started to look into how those people got to those locations. And pretty soon I figured out there's a lot of planes that go missing on very innocuous trips with pilots with tens of thousands of hours of experience. And then I got into the NTSB reports. And they said it was a mystery what happened to many, many, many, many of these planes. And with no answers, with no mayday call, no wreckage, no oil, no gas slick, no witnesses to the incident. And the planes that were being flown were some military planes that were super well maintained and private planes that were also well maintained. And the searches for these, I don't think a lot of people understand, but Eielson Air Force Base in Alaska has some of the most advanced electronics in the world to monitor the skies because Soviets and everyone else is trying to bend our allowance of them to come into our airspace. And so we're monitoring that all the time. And so you would think with the most advanced radar avionics in the world that we would know exactly where these planes were and where they disappeared. And in reality, it's just the opposite, and it doesn't make any sense.
0: You know, Alaska, you see these shows about Alaska, and it seems like everybody's got a plane up there. You know, it's almost a version of the Jetsons flying car or something because, you know, the distance is so vast that there are a heck of a lot of pilots and planes up there, and small ones could disappear somewhere. But the kinds of cases that you're looking at, they're following routes that should be traceable, that they're in areas that could be traceable by radar and other sensor systems, and for them to just disappear, as you document in this book, is really very strange. And it's very similar to the disappearances of people that you documented in all your other books, too.
5: Well, these planes, the majority of them, George, have locator beacons in the planes themselves. And the wild

0: is that the beacons are not activated for some reason, or they're not being picked up, which is completely contrary to the way they're supposed to work. When there's an impact, when the plane has an impact, these things go off automatically. Nobody has to turn them on. And in reality, the number of times that these beacons don't go on is completely baffling. And it's baffling to the investigators themselves. And you'd think, well, there's 5-6 people on the plane. The pilot has 23,000 hours of flight experience. They're flying a route where they filed a flight plan. So they should be able to figure out where they went. And 10, 15, 20, 30, 50 years later, huge planes are never found.
1: Yeah, I mean, and military planes, a lot of people on board that presumably there's got to be some kind of wreckage or, you know, some kind of a beacon of some sort. And that's what you develop, sort of a list of additional criteria for these missing plane cases that go along with your regular 411 criteria. I mean, there's no indication from pilots that they're in trouble, right? There's no mayday. They're not saying, oh, gosh, we got a UFO over us, or we're about to smash into a mountain, we're out of gas, nothing like that.
0: There are a lot of crashes of planes in Alaska, and there are many, many times where the pilot says, hey, I'm having engine trouble, I'm looking for a place to land, or a witness sees a plane going down somewhere. I've excluded all of those cases. And what you come up with is there's probably another 600 cases that aren't in the books of planes that match this profile of no mayday call, no wreckage, no oil, no gas slick, no locator beacon transmission. Search produces no evidence of where they might be. And these searches, George, are not one day in, one day out, they're gone. There are searches that have been going on for 3-4 weeks on some of these cases, on some of the more notorious cases that we all know about. And then sometimes in amongst those cases, a plane also disappears and baffles the searchers and said, hey, we're flying over that area. We didn't see any plane.
1: So let's jump into a couple of these things. Let me say this before. Early in the book, you have a section about UFO cases that you got from New Fork. Many of these things I had not read before, but they're really great cases, fascinating UFO encounters. And you have a section about UFO encounters between pilots and unknown objects. Why'd you include that?
0: You know, I want to make people aware of what's happened in the world. And there's a famous case out of Australia where a pilot was flying from the mainland out to an island delivering products. And then he's halfway over the water in the channel, and he asks air traffic control if there's another plane above him. No. Is there another plane below him? No. And he talks about this UFO that's harassing him, it seems. And he gets more and more nervous. And there's a transcribed conversation between him and air traffic control. And then all of a sudden, there's no more conversation. So they initiate a search. They know exactly where he's at. They search for a week. They put trawlers in the area. The plane's never found. There's never any wreckage. There's never anything to show that this young man was even over the area that he was in, other than radar had him at that specific region and then he disappeared. So I want people to understand that planes in relationship to UFOs have disappeared in the past. And there has been transcribed audio between a pilot who's concerned about this and then eventually disappears. I just want to lay out the background. And then in Alaska, there's been famous cases where a 747 Japan Airlines cargo flying from the Arctic region over Canada into Alaska, same thing, was harassed by a UFO the size of 4
1: aircraft carriers, right?
0: That's right.
1: Like a, yeah. Shaped and, like a walnut. Shaped
0: yeah,
1: like a
0: exactly.
1: Giant walnut. Yeah.
0: He landed in Anchorage, was questioned by the FAA, who denied initially that they had anything around him. Later in the disclosure project, they admitted that they did have something around him. And the captain drew sketches of what he saw, just like you said, it kind of looks like an acorn. But the size of it, and it's harassing a 747 cargo. And I thought it was interesting that that cargo plane was carrying wine from Paris. But yeah. But
1: and then two guys in suits come in and take the FAA records, right? The radar record recordings or something?
0: Correct. And so I went into the records of Newfork, and I started to look and see how many UFO sightings there had been in Alaska. And it's off the chart how many there have been. And they go from the bizarre to what you would commonly think of as everyday occurrence. But I mean, there's people who saw giant UFOs on a roadway as they drove up outside of Glen Allen. There's other instances where people were stopped on the side of the road and 5-10 cars were all watching these things dance in the sky. There's another one where pilots at the Air Force Base

0: Paid for client portrayal and endorsement. The choice of a lawyer is an important decision and should not be based solely upon advertisements.
1: Every day, my firm helps people who've been injured in car wrecks. Just listen to this story.
2: I was driving with my wife when we were approaching an intersection, and the car in the oncoming lane was trying to beat the light, turned right in front of us. I swerved to miss him, and our car flipped. We both had multiple injuries, so we knew we needed good lawyers. Well, we got them. Mike's got this.
1: Call me. I've got this.
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4: I could tell that they were nervous when they took off, but I wouldn't suspect anything else. But
5: well, coming up, we're going to get into some of the military cases in particular, some of these really big planes with they're carrying a lot of people, soldiers and airmen and a lot of people who had families. Including a case where the names of those who were on the plane, more than a dozen people, I think, have never been released to this day, decades later. We're talking with David Politis about Missing 411 Alaska, the number 4 book in his State series. You have so much ground still to cover. I hope you all stick around here on Coast to Coast AM.

0: it's okay. 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
2: Fox News. I'm Deborah Valentine. A terror alert at a British military base used by the U.S. in the Iran conflict.
3: Five men are suspected of explosive and terrorism offenses after a major incident in southwest England. Police were alerted by a farmer who saw three suspicious vans near RAF Fairford, a UK-owned airbase operated by the United States.
2: Fox's Jonathan Savage reporting from London. A shelter-in-place order is lifted for Towson University in Maryland. It followed a nearby shooting which injured one man. Baltimore County Police spokesperson Detective Trey Corbin says the injured person has been taken to a hospital.
4: Notified that an individual and located this individual in the area of Campus Drive. It is an 18-year-old male who sustained a non-life-threatening gunshot wound.
2: No charges have been announced. 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
1: I think former lawman Dave Politis can relate to this song. That's Bob Seger's Shakedown. I think that was the theme song or intro song to Beverly Hills Cop 2, but it stands on its own. That's a good tune. We're talking about Dave Politis about missing 411 Alaska, and this next segment, we're going to jump right into some of the most incredible cases. A missing B-29. It had a nickname of Klondike Cutie. A missing C-47 Skytrain. A plane that carried one of the most famous politicians in America that just vanished. And another plane that that vanished while that search was underway. We'll jump into those and more coming up in our next segment here on Coast to Coast AM.
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1: All right, Dave, let's jump into it. A C-47 Skytrain. What can you tell us about that one?
6: Well, the Revette Ambler was the most sophisticated reconnaissance plane in the U.S. in 69. It was known for flying missions off the Kamchatka Peninsula. And Shemya Island is 1,200 miles southwest of Anchorage. It's one of the furthest west of the Aleutian, kind of where Deadliest Catch is filmed, out in that area. It's 2.73 miles long, 4.3 miles wide, and it has a U.S. radar and surveillance weather station there, along with a 10,000-foot-long runway. And Ericsson Air Station was opened on the island in World War II. Well, the Ambler, considered a RC-135E, was a big, big plane. Big four-engine jet. It was one of the biggest ones flown in the sky at the time. Plane had a crew of 19. Now, interestingly, I dug for a month, and I filed a Freedom of Information Act request. And never got the name of the crew. It's never been released. The call sign of the plane was called Irene 92. 30 minutes after it departed Shemya, the plane transmitted the message, Elmendorf Airways, Irene 92, experiencing vibration in flight. Not certain of an emergency. We have the aircraft under control, Irene 92. That was the last contact they had with the plane. There were reportedly unknown microphone clicks that continued for several minutes afterwards. They scrambled planes. They sent Navy crews, Coast Guard into that area. they went, this went on for weeks because this was an important plane. The funny thing is that if you think about what was said about the vibration and the clicking, go back into the days of the X-Files. Many planes experienced this around paranormal activity. And when the pilot said he's not declaring an emergency and he has it under control, but when a plane that big starts doing these kind of things, not normal. And you would think that something as large as this plane disappears, you're going to see something. And he was flying over land and following the Aleutians up. So if he went down, he would have went down near islands or on an island.
1: Nothing. Didn't find anything.
6: You know, the oddity to me is that they wouldn't identify anybody on the crew. And I don't understand that.
1: I mean, this many years later, why not? Let's say they're spooks. They're doing some kind of top secret work. Why couldn't their names be released now? I mean, not even to their family members? Somebody must have noticed that they're not around. I mean, the family must have eventually realized they're gone.
6: Well, that's what I searched for. I searched for any communication of family members speaking up in the press months or years later. I could find nothing. And even the pilot's name, which is almost always released, that was never let go. So I don't get it.
1: Let's say it's a Russian missile is fired, or some Russian plane shoots it down, or there was a bomb on board that brought it down suddenly. You'd still find some wreckage. There'd be debris somewhere, right?
6: Well, especially if a missile brought it down in flight, it'd be spread over a huge area. And again, it goes back to, even if that was the case, why wouldn't you release the name of the pilot?
1: Yeah. Let's go into the B-29. So this is, it has a nickname of Klondike Cutie. When did that happen? B-29 is a really big plane. That's a really big deal to have one of those go missing.
6: Yeah, it's huge. Occurred on February 24th, 1947. And this time they listed all of the crew, and there's a long list of people on this flight. They called it a B-29/40 Super Fortress. It was built by a Boeing plant in Wichita. It was first assigned to the 717th Strategic Recon Group. And then in February 45, the plane was flown to Spokane, where it received a complete overhaul. Then it was sent to Alaska for long-term cold weather testing. Then on the 24th of February, it took off from Elmendorf Airfield with 13 crew members. The military said it was on a routine training flight along the Alaskan coast. And this tells you how big this plane is. It could fly for 11 hours, and it had fuel for 11. And it disappeared north off of Kodiak Island. And it's important to understand that the B-29, before we move forward with the story, is the most advanced bomber in the world during World War II. It was the most expensive weapon developed in World War II. First combat aircraft designed with pressurized design. It had the largest engines of its time. And it was designed with the most advanced remote-controlled turret fire. It was responsible for devastating Japan. I could go on and on about how advanced this plane was. It could fly to 32,000 feet. It was known to carry nuclear weapons, but there was none on this flight. Empty, it weighed 74,500 pounds. Its range was 3,200 miles, and it carried emergency rations for 10 days. Now, this plane was piloted by super experienced people and had a backup crew on the plane. And it was assigned to the Alaska region to gather weather information and had new equipment on it. It was flying, it was called the Klondike Cutie, and because it flew south from Elmendorf and then straight to Bruin Pass, where it made its last transmission. They knew it was in this area because the pilot was very, very standard, updating every 10, 15 minutes. Then all of a sudden there was nothing. There were several checkpoints it didn't make. And immediately Elmendorf sent a plane up to look, then sent 3, 4, 5, 6, 7 planes. There was a commanding general in Alaska at the time that was all over this because of its notoriety, because people knew who it was, because it disappeared over land. A general said he was positive they'd find it. And weirdly, as time went on, they found not just wreckage, they found nothing. And the general all of a sudden went radio silent. He didn't want to say anything anymore. But he said that he, at the time that they would find the crew alive because it was on an 800-mile training flight. Even if they'd had to go down, he felt everyone would live. Just as time went on this flight, it just got stranger and stranger. And the weird thing is, George, this happened almost 73, 4, 5 years ago, and it disappeared over land, yet something this large, and it had like the old American Airlines flights, that silver exterior to it, it would have reflected sun and should have been easy to see, yet nothing.
1: You write in this book, Missing 411 Alaska, that every available military aircraft in Alaska was assigned to search for this B-29. It lasted a month, and they didn't find anything. I mean, that's a lot of aircraft looking for it. And a B-29, they're hard to bring down, even with people on the ground shooting at it. It's a very hardy plane. You'd think they'd find something, but you did find out something decades later, I guess.

0: that revealed that it was not a routine mission? What was going on? What were they doing?
1: They weren't real clear, but they said that they were on some kind of mission that was classified. Originally, it was just going to be a weather-related incident. And they weren't totally transparent about it, but they did admit that it was on a classified mission, but that was it. And you'd think maybe they'd let loose with a little bit after 70 years, but nope, they never did.
0: You have another case of a Catalina flying boat, and this disappeared in 1947. These also are really hardy planes. This is the kind of plane you'd want to be on if you're flying over Alaska, because they're going to land on water. And this thing vanishes. At the end of it, here's a key quote that I wanted to bring up in the show. The more I write about missing aircraft in Alaska, you write, the more I'm convinced something very unusual is happening. Too many times, whatever happens occurs so quickly that the pilots have no time to tell anyone that they're in trouble. And they're not saying Mayday. They're not saying, hey, something's coming to get us. They're not saying anything, are they?
1: Nothing. And that Catalina flying boat, that's unique because it can land anywhere, land, water. And they routinely do land on water because they pick up other aircraft. Sometimes they land next to Coast Guard cutters and they pick up people. And when that plane disappeared, they originally thought that they were going to find it parked in a cove somewhere. And that was one of the first cases that got me onto these planes that had the ability to land on water, whether they were designed specifically like that plane or whether it was a plane that had floats on it. That really had me paying attention. And when I say that there's no time for any messages, there's no time for any Mayday, there's no nothing, what could cause that? And unless it's catastrophic failure of the entire fuselage, but if the plane fell apart in the air, then pieces of it would float on the water because the plane was designed to float. But nothing is ever found. And it's not like we wait days to search for these things. That plane search started right away again when it didn't make it back. And there's a huge, huge search. And they find nothing. And when you think about 3, 4, 5 planes like that, okay, well, we can kind of buy into that. But I'm telling you, there's hundreds of these planes in Alaska where there's not an iota of information about what happened to them.
0: You write about a particular period in this section of the book about a missing C-54 Skymaster, but it's one of several. January 1950, the first 7 weeks of 1950, you say, not good for the U.S. Air Force. They lost 6 aircraft. I know it's Cold War, and maybe there were some shenanigans going on that they weren't telling the public about, but that's a lot of aircraft and a lot of aircraft members, crew members. Are they all in this category, all 6 of those, or you're just giving a general statement about how deadly it was to be up in the air at that time?
1: Well, as an example, there was that C-54 Skymaster January 26th, and then on July 21st, 51, a DC-4 Canadian Pacific airliner disappeared near Juneau. That was never found. That was a civilian airliner. And 6 days later, there's a Norseman airplane along the Malaspina Glacier near Yakutat that also disappeared. That was 6 days after the Canadian Pacific Airlines flight. And then on November 15, 52, a C-119 Fairchild called a flying boxcar disappeared near Kodiak. And it seems like, and I wrote about this in my Missing 411 Eastern book, that time around 1945 to 1953, there was a huge number of people who disappeared in Pennsylvania, a lot of them young people. And I called it a cluster there. And I didn't say it in this book, but afterwards, after I wrote it, I started to think, you know what? That 1950 early cluster of missing planes in Alaska kind of matches the time frame of the missing people in Pennsylvania. And what was happening in the early 50s over mundane airspace of Juneau with an airliner? That doesn't make any sense at all.
0: Well, that same time period was a massive wave of UFO sightings all over the country. In fact, you're talking about this C-54 Skymaster 1950. It's on its way to Great Falls Air Force Base in Montana, which itself has a rich UFO history dating back to that period. Films that were just recently released by the White House of UFO activity in the early 50s there. And, you know, there's a heck of a lot of UFO activity all over the country. Are you saying flat out that you think at least some of these missing planes were scooped up by UFOs or taken somewhere else?
1: Well, you know, the other thing I talk about at the beginning of the book is a man named Bruce Gerner, who was flying off the coast of southern Florida, flown a route, probably did it 20 times in his plane. And as he was flying to West Palm Beach, he entered these clouds that were circling in a strange formation. And he ended up explaining that he was flying in this tube of clouds, and a route that should have taken him 90 minutes, he made it in a little over 25 minutes. And he said that was impossible. And people have said that he entered a portal and somehow came out the other end. And what if there's some type of cloud formations that form and you don't come out the other end, or something else happens to you that we don't understand? And if you think about the Bermuda Triangle, what Gerner experienced could have been experienced by dozens or hundreds of planes in that area. And who's to say that something similar to that or something with a UFO isn't happening in Alaska? Because the number of people and planes that have disappeared in that region make no sense at all.
0: I remember you talking to us about that case before on one of the previous shows when one of your books came out. I'm not sure which one it was, but yeah, that was a really strange one. What about ships? So Bermuda Triangle planes disappear, but ships disappear there as well. They presumably could meet the same fate. And did you find any, maybe this is a future book, but did you find any ships or boats like that in Alaska that did the same thing as the planes did?
1: There's one case where I wrote about in the book that there are hundreds and hundreds of boats and ships that have disappeared in Alaska without a trace. One in particular is a man who had worked his fishing trawler for 35 years. All of a sudden, they find the trawler off the coast of Alaska moving along at a very slow pace. So other fishermen went up to it, and they found all the nets in the water. Everything as though he's fishing, not that he brought the nets in and he's trying to unload the fish. He's still fishing, and he's gone. And they searched the waters. They searched for him. They searched the boat. Everything pointed to he should have been in his wheelhouse driving the boat, because nothing in the nets indicated that he was pulling them in or that there was a problem. And this man has been a 33-year fisherman, and bango, he's gone. And nobody could explain it. In fact, it baffled the Coast Guard. And in their reports, they said they didn't have an explanation for what happened to this man. And just like you said, it doesn't make any sense. But, you know, there's a lot of strange things that happen over the water. And in the book, I talk about an area off the southern coast of Alaska where there are two pyramids in the water at the base of... And it's never talked about. I learned about it maybe 10 years ago at a conference I went to. And if you look at Google Earth off the southern coast of Alaska, there are these things sitting there that are perfect pyramids in the water, on the ground.
0: Yeah. that was a kind of gave me chills reading that stuff. And I'm amazed that I never heard of those before. Well, we still are leading up to what became the most famous by far airplane crash, or missing airplane, presumably crashed, in the history of Alaska, carrying a man who was in direct line of succession to become president in the case of an emergency, the highest ranking politician we know of that's ever died in an Alaska crash, presuming it's a crash. But he vanished along with a congressional candidate and other people on the plane, and it has never been solved to this day. Much more to come here with our guest, Dave Politis. Missing 411 Alaska is the book, the new book, and it's filled with really fascinating stuff. We'll be right back.

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10: They were looking to do big damage. I'm Dave Anthony, Fox News. That's what President Trump says about the thwarted terror plot in Britain.
11: The arrest in the UK was fantastic. Working with Britain, it was an amazing job.
10: That was his reaction while at the President's Cup golf tournament in Medina, in Illinois, where he watched the U.S. beat an international team. As for the plot,
12: 5 men are suspected of explosive and terrorism offenses after a major incident in southwest England. Police were alerted by a farmer who saw 3 suspicious vans near RAF Fairford, a UK-owned airbase operated by the United States, home to bombers used to strike Iran. The farmer told British media she saw a large group of hooded and masked men, and within minutes of calling it in, the nearby village was full of armed police.
10: Fox's Jonathan Savage in London. Iran says it is ready for either a resumption of war or more talks, after President Trump rejected Iran's latest ceasefire offer that included a demand the U.S. naval blockade end and lift sanctions as well. Iran's foreign minister, Abbas Araghchi, tells NBC's Meet the Press.
13: They had tested us in both cases. They tested us in their aggression twice, and they are welcome if they want to test us once again. They have tested us also in diplomacy. In 2015, we had a deal.
10: Referencing an Obama-era nuclear agreement President Trump ended in his first term. The president's also been pushing back on calls for more regulations on artificial intelligence.
14: Late Sunday, the president said he was dining with Dario Modi, the CEO of Anthropic, the makers of the AI chatbot Claude. The CEO surprised some here in Washington earlier this month when he called for a slowdown in AI growth. Anthropic, which has faced headwinds in getting government contracts, has warned AI could become too powerful too quickly. But the president says he's worried regulating it now will give China the upper hand.
10: That's Fox's Mark Meredith. 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
1: Plots thwarted. Good morning, I'm Gordon Deal, along with Nicole Murray on this Monday, September 28th. Glad you could join us. Here's what's up this hour.
2: Five men have been arrested in the UK on suspicion of plotting a terrorist attack on a British airbase used by the U.S.
1: President Trump expects to hold talks with Iran this week. He's also not ruling out further military strikes.
2: The Northeast is cleaning up from a weekend nor'easter that flooded beach towns and snarled flights.
1: And why stress at the office isn't always about added workload.
3: First is, of course, heavy workloads. I mean, that is a thing. People are doing more with less. They're doing the work of two people, maybe somebody who got laid off. Positions aren't being backfilled. So I think that's pretty much an obvious one. The second, though, is the one that I think is sort of the underground, sort of low-hum stressor, and that is role ambiguity.
1: Career expert Julie Bauke on workload being only one kind of stressor at the office. Authorities in southwest England have arrested five men on suspicion of preparing a terrorist attack near a Royal Air Force base that's been used by the U.S. to strike Iran. Counterterrorism authorities responded after a tip that three vans had been seen heading to the military airfield in the early hours yesterday. President Trump said the suspects had been looking to, quote, do big damage. Maggie Blythe is with police in Gloucestershire County.
4: I would want to ensure and reassure our communities that any call into us is always acted on and any information or intelligence passed to the police, again, is treated really seriously. We will continue to do that. We already do, and the same would apply to my colleagues from other agencies.
1: RAF Fairford, about 100 miles west of London, is one of several bases in Britain that have been used by the U.S. Air Force under an agreement dating back to the 1950s. At the start of the U.S.-Israeli war on Iran at the end of February, the U.K. government allowed the American military to use the Fairford base. Iran has previously indicated that a base used to attack its territory is a legit target. President Trump expects talks with Iran to resume this week, a day after he rejected a truce proposal put forward by Tehran. Trump also told Fox News yesterday that he hasn't ruled out more military strikes on Iran before the midterm elections in November. Meanwhile, Iran is now insisting that only diplomacy can solve its conflict with the U.S. and Israel. Iran announced a peace proposal last week at the U.N. General Assembly in New York. Trump Saturday rejected the plan, claiming Iranian leaders wanted the deal because, quote, they are losing so badly. Arizona Democratic Senator Mark Kelly on ABC's This Week.
5: The president got into this without a strategic goal, without a plan, without a timeline, without an exit strategy. He's stuck. He's got his son-in-law trying to negotiate this with his golf and real estate buddy. I mean, they're not the best people in our country to do this. You have to get some professionals.
1: Separately, Iran's Revolutionary Guards said yesterday that they seized an unmanned American submarine drone in the Strait of Hormuz. Residents of coastal communities in the Northeast are assessing damage from flooding for a second day from a powerful nor'easter. Tidal surges swamped low-lying neighborhoods in New Jersey, where residents in many beach towns kayaked through the streets. Dave Muscarella in North Wildwood said the flooding brought back memories of Superstorm Sandy 14 years ago.
6: It came up about 6-8 inches onto the house. We've been here 25 years. It was second to Sandy.
1: Wind gusts toppled trees on New York's Long Island, damaging homes and bringing down utility poles. Although the storm is weaker, officials in New Jersey and New York warn that high tide late today could potentially bring more flooding. More than 250 flights were canceled in Boston by yesterday morning. On the other side of the country, Hurricane Nolo was moving away from the Hawaiian Islands, although flooding threats persist. And parts of Mexico's Baja California Peninsula awaited the arrival of Hurricane Polo, a major storm with a similar name. 11 minutes now after the hour on This Morning, America's First News.
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1: 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The impeachment effort against Defense Secretary Pete Hegseth posed a dilemma for Republican leaders ahead of the midterms. In the lame duck, it could be Democrats in the bind. It's a story by Mike Lillis, congressional reporter at The Hill. Mike, what are we looking at?
20: We're looking at two very different political environments. One is before the election and one is after. And if you remember, Tom Massie went to the floor last week and he introduced this resolution to impeach Hegseth, mostly for how he has handled the Iran war. And he did it by a privileged resolution, which is a very dry technical term that just means that he's forcing a vote on it. It has to come to the floor, even though GOP leaders don't want it to come to the floor. And he set a 48-hour clock by doing so. Speaker Mike Johnson defused that situation by cutting the legislative week short, sending everybody home early, and they won't be back until after the elections, or at least that's what is expected. And so we're not going to have that vote before the election, and that helps Republicans. That helps vulnerable Republicans in particular, because Hegseth is not terribly popular. The Iran war is definitely not popular, and a vote on impeachment would have put some of those battleground Republicans in a tough spot. You know, if they vote for impeachment, then, you know, they risk alienating Trump supporters, and they might incur the wrath of the president. If they vote against impeachment, then it might be seen as supporting an unpopular war, and you might alienate the moderates and the independents. So tough vote for Republicans before the election. After the election, things change. And it changes because suddenly those Republicans are liberated to vote however they want to, right? You know, 2 years from now, when the next elections come around, nobody's going to be talking about the Hegseth vote. And a lot of them, you know, might lose their seats. So they're free to do whatever they want. But for Democrats, the calculus changes a little bit because suddenly they're heading into the next Congress. If the House flips in particular, it becomes tough because now they're going to have the gavel. They're going to have all the power. They want to be seen as the kind of the reasonable, deliberative, common sense party. They don't want knee-jerk impeachments. They don't want a mad rush into something as explosive as that. And so what you're hearing from Democratic leaders is, you know, we don't want to do an impeachment without it going to the Judiciary Committee. And that's where the examinations happen. That's where the investigations happen. Hmm. If impeachment, you know, is merited after that, then we'll do it.
1: Okay.
20: But it's also, I should mention, you know, House Minority Leader Hakeem Jeffries is in line to become Speaker. He wants that position very badly. He would make history by doing it. He would be the first Black Speaker in the country's history. So he wants that. You can't overstate how badly he wants that.
1: Jeez, really?
20: Okay. And you know, but to get that, he needs 218 votes on the House floor in the first week of the next Congress next January. So he you know, and he's not expected to have a very big margin if the House does flip. Right. There's not going to be a wave, even if the national vote is a wave. The number of seats have been kind of insulated by gerrymandering. So no one expects him to have a huge cushion. And so he doesn't want to alienate anyone. He doesn't want to alienate the moderates who might be put off by impeachment, but he also doesn't want to alienate some of the liberals who want, you know, who want Jeffries to go kind of hard against the administration.
1: Yes. So speaking with Mike Lillis, congressional reporter at The Hill, where does that leave Hakeem Jeffries then? I mean, what's he said about Hegseth here?
20: From the very start, you know, going back a year and a half when Hegseth was appointed, Jeffries has said he is the most unqualified defense secretary in the history of the country. He should not have been appointed and he should be fired. So
1: doesn't mean he wants him impeached, I guess, though, right?
20: He's very clear on what he thinks of Hegseth. But yes, this is the second part of that question is he has not endorsed impeachment.
1: Okay.
20: So that's the balance he is making. He's taking the fight to Hegseth by going after him rhetorically and putting the onus on getting rid of him on the administration, on Trump. But he has not said that Democrats would try to remove him. And so he's sort of trying to have it both ways. And that's the tricky balance that we've been that we've been watching carefully. And that's that's how do I appease the moderates and the liberals at the same time? Whether it works or not, we will see. He needs those 218 votes and he can't alienate anybody in his party. And you've got these Democratic socialists coming in from New York and some other places who some of them have not committed to supporting Jeffries. And so a vote on a Hegseth impeachment might be seen as a gauge of his leadership credentials in their eyes. So he's going to have a tough choice. It's going to be a tough decision. And one other element I should mention is, Jeffries is no big fan of Donald Trump. That's the understatement of the year. But at the same time, he does want to, if he is the speaker, he's going to want to do something legislatively. He's going to want to pass something. Can't just be messaging bills for 2 years and impeachments for 2 years.
1: Thanks, Mike. Mike Lillis, congressional reporter at The Hill. 20 minutes now after the hour on This Morning, America's First News. Here's Nicole Murray.
0: And now, the three big things you need to know. Number one.
2: British police say they are investigating after five men were arrested on suspicion of plotting a terrorist attack on an airbase that is used by the U.S. to strike Iran. President Trump.
9: They were looking to do big damage to our fort. And working with the British worked out great.
10: Were they migrants?
9: It may have been Scotland Yard. I don't know. We worked with a lot of them. We had them under view for a long time, and we got them.
2: Police say they were tipped off yesterday that three vans were headed toward the base.
10: Number two.
2: President Trump said he expects talks with Iran to resume this week after rejecting Tehran's truce proposal. U.S. Ambassador to the U.N. Mike Waltz on NBC News said Iran's proposal was not a serious one.
21: This was, I think, a pretty cynical attempt to put something on the table that they knew was unacceptable. To ask for the release of the blockade, the sanctions, international sanctions.
2: Iran is insisting that only a diplomatic solution can end the Middle East conflict. Trump said yesterday that he has not ruled out more military strikes.
10: Number three.
2: Three males are dead and four others have been injured after a shooting at an after-hours location in Detroit. Police say yesterday's violence stemmed from a fight, and it is not clear if any arrests were made. Police say a shooting near Towson University that left an 18-year-old man injured is not connected to campus. Baltimore County Police spokesman Detective Trey Corbin
22: notified that an individual and located this individual in the area of Campus Drive. It is an 18-year-old male who sustained a non-life-threatening gunshot wound.
2: Corbin added yesterday that several individuals have been detained, but no arrests were made.
23: We got a shot at getting these stones, but I got to tell you my priorities. Bring back what we lost, I hope, yes. Keep what I found, have to, at all costs. And maybe not die trying.
2: Avengers Endgame came in at number one at this weekend's box office 7 years after its initial release. The film grossed $86 million globally. Walmart said that it is not using personal information like income or shopping history to set prices as it expands its digital price labels at its

0: numbers. Mm. I don't believe them. No?
1: I certainly get the sense they can if they wanted to.
0: Right. But I don't know. They can change prices multiple times a day. They can do whatever they want. I don't see an upside for the consumer here.
1: Makes me uncomfortable.
0: A little uncomfy.
1: 23 minutes after the hour.
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1: Thanks for being with us. Gen X has lived and worked through a parade of financial shocks, a series of downturns that largely define the generation, at least in financial terms. A look at what's hampered their finances from Dan Divisay, personal finance reporter at USA Today. Dan, what's up here?
18: Well, you know, people don't always ask us Gen Xers what are the different things we're bummed about. But this survey by Zetti, the resume builder site, they thought to ask a bunch of Gen Xers about all the different economic shocks they'd been through and which one of these were hampering our finances even now, even today. And it turns out that we Gen Xers still feel like we are being financially sort of vexed by stuff from a long time ago, the Great Recession of 2008, even the dot-com bubble, which burst in the early 2000s, plus COVID, plus the current inflation crisis. All four of those things are sort of dragging down Gen X's finances.
1: Wow. Do you think that are baby boomers rolling their eyes at us?
18: Yeah, I think so. But there is a theory that stretches back over many years, which is that Gen X and the later boomers, the youngest boomers, who I call Beatlemania boomers, both of those groups did suffer more than most. And the reason is the older Gen Xers were getting into their careers, maybe in the dot-com bubble, early in their careers. Our careers were kind of peaking.

0: around the Great Recession, and so a whole bunch of us lost our jobs right when we should have been kind of at our peak.
1: Yeah, okay.
0: And that, yeah, so in a way, we've been through more economic shocks maybe than the millennial kids or the Gen Zers, and maybe more than the older boomers, because they got through more of their careers before any of those things happened.
1: Yeah. We're speaking with Dan Divisay, personal finance reporter at USA Today. The story is called "For Its Economic Woes, Gen X Still Blames the Great Recession." All this, I guess, is just tied to fears of retirement savings, right?
0: That's right. Gen Xers, depending how you look at it, have been behind in their retirement

0: Paid for client portrayal and endorsement. The choice of a lawyer is an important decision and should not be based solely upon advertisements.
1: Every day, my firm helps people who've been injured in car wrecks. 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
2: I was driving with my wife when we were approaching an intersection, and the car in the oncoming lane was trying to beat the light, turned right in front of us. I swerved to miss him, and our car flipped. We both had multiple injuries, so we knew we needed good lawyers. Well, we got them. Mike's got this.
1: Call me. I've got this.
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5: 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It's interesting you brought up compounding at this time, because I wasn't going to ask it with regards to, say, long-term saving. 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You listed them, but I never considered kind of what happens when they're all happening during your working years.
4: Yeah, each one of those economic shocks was a huge hit on whatever retirement savings we had managed to do. You could even go back to the early 90s recession, which hit some of us at the beginning of our careers. But so let's say we got started later on savings, which right there means the Gen Zers are going to be way better off by the time they retire because of those extra years they spent saving.
5: 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Dan Divise, personal finance reporter at USA Today. 30 minutes after the hour on This Morning, America's First News.

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9: Fox News, I'm CJ Papa. President Trump expects more U.S.-Iran talks this week, that from Axios. The president rejecting Iran's proposal to reopen the Strait of Hormuz within 7 days in exchange for lifting U.S. naval blockade.

0: blockade, easing oil sanctions, and restoring a regional ceasefire. Stock futures are lower this morning on Wall Street. New Jersey flooded out from the nor'easter that ravaged the Northeast and New England. Fox Weather's Brenda Merwin.
1: This morning, high tide is at 9 a.m. here in Manasquan, New Jersey, and it's the first high tide that the forecast is not calling for Back Bay flooding. It's these back bays and inlets that really took it on the chin this past weekend.
0: But the storm is beginning to weaken. SpaceX's massive Starship rocket set to launch 8:15 a.m. Eastern from Starbase, Texas. It's the first time the flight expected to reach Earth's orbit. 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
1: Thanks for being with us. Welcome into Monday, September 28th. Gordon Deal with Nicole Murray. Some of our top stories and headlines. Trump expects talks with Iran to resume this week. British authorities may have thwarted a terrorist plot targeting an airbase in England used by the U.S. More flooding could be in store at high tide later today in New York and New Jersey after a weekend of severe weather. Hurricane Polo takes aim at Mexico's Baja California Peninsula. Broncos rallied to beat the Rams in Sunday Night Football. It's the Eagles and Bears in the Monday night game from Chicago. And the Iowa man who got his diploma recently at the age of 98. His story in about 20 minutes. 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In Gallup's latest State of the Global Workplace report, 40% of employees worldwide said they had experienced a lot of stress the previous day, and 56% said they were struggling. This stress is often attributed to growing workloads, but that only scratches the surface. Here's career expert Julie Balke, known as Julie on the Job. Julie, what are you hearing?
2: This aligns very nicely with what I hear sort of anecdotally on the street. So when we think about being stressed out at work, it's normally we think, well, I've got too much on my plate. There's too much. You know, I'm doing more with less, blah, blah, blah. And it's not. So the study was about what's the source of the stress? Three areas. First is, of course, heavy workloads. I mean, that is a thing. People are doing more with less. They're doing the work of two people, maybe somebody who got laid off, and positions aren't being backfilled. So I think that's pretty much an obvious one. The second, though, is the one that I think is sort of the underground, sort of low-hum stressor, and that is role ambiguity. I don't know what's expected of me, clearly. And so I don't know what success looks like in my role. I know maybe the tasks on my desk and I get those done, but what does success look like in this role? And I've asked this question because this is one of those questions that I'll ask a group sometimes. And I'm always surprised at how few people raise their hands when I say, how many of you could state that you know what the expectations are in your role and what success looks like?
1: Is success, when you talk about what success looks like, are you talking about how I might define it as the employee or how the company might define it for
2: company,
1: me?
2: Company. Okay. In other words, what does the company expect of me in this role? What does success look like? In other words, how can I, because I talk all the time about managing your career, and part of it is knowing what your reputation is at work. And so you want, if you are someone who's career focused, you want to do a good job, you want to keep your job, then it only makes sense that you understand what you're moving toward. In other words, what, at the end of the quarter, is it month, is it yearly? In my role, how do I know I'm doing a good job? Besides just the performance appraisal. It's that ambiguity of I come to work and I do my job, because in a lot of cases people will say, well, I knew when I started it a couple years ago, but it's changed so much. That really hasn't been re-explained to me.
1: It seems so fixable. That just seems like a communication thing.
2: It's absolutely fixable. And that's what's crazy. And it really is the responsibility of the leader to set out clear expectations. And if you want to do an experiment, ask your people. If you had to define success in this role in terms of what the company expects of you and what we expect in this department, what would it be? I think they'd be surprised.
1: Yeah.
2: And so it's that, and it just compounds. So the more there's workload, it compounds, because I have these five things, now these five things, and these five things, which are the ones I'm supposed to be focusing on. And that gets to the third stressor, which is role conflict. And that is, I might be told to go left by this leader, go right by this leader. And so I'm being pulled potentially in all these different directions, and I'm being asked to prioritize this, but then this person tell me to prioritize this, and there's only one of me. And compounding that was, I thought this other, such an interesting stat in this study, that the number of conversations outside of the traditional workday, and we'll just call that 8 to 5, has been rising by double digits each year in the last 5 years or so.
1: Wow.
2: And the conversations after 8 p.m. have increased by 16% since 2025. And so not only are people feeling a heavy workload, they don't show up every day understanding what's expected of them to the level that they'd like to because it's stressing them out, and they're getting pulled in a variety of directions, and there are no boundaries between work and home. So and people are just trying to hang on. Nobody wants to go, I don't know what's expected of me, because they don't want to sound like not a team player,
1: yeah.
2: But they don't want to push back. They're just trying to hold on to their jobs. And so you might have people that report to you who seem fine, but you know that thing about the duck? He seems calm on the surface, he's paddling like crazy underneath.
1: Sure, sure.
2: That's really what so many people are feeling.
1: Thanks, Julie. Julie Bauke, career strategist, we know as Julie on the Job. 20 minutes now in front of the hour. On This Morning, America's First News. Coming up next, what saltwater flooding could bring to your front yard in New Jersey.
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0: Thanks for spending time with us. Welcome into Monday. Time now for the mic drop with this morning's Mike Gavin.
1: Good morning. Well, it was a wild weekend in the Northeast as a nor'easter storm brought massive amounts of rain, wind, and flooding. And as Gordon was dry inside of MetLife Stadium in New Jersey, the porta potties were apparently making a break for it outside. Video footage taken by fans shows four porta potties, apparently blown by a gust of wind, scooting at a brisk pace across the stadium's slippery parking lot during the Giants-Titans game. Social media commenters, as you can imagine, had plenty of jokes about that. Some said it looked like the Giants or Jets or Titans offense, take your pick. One joke that the Packers just signed this quartet for their offensive line. Of course, if not for the storm, the porta potties wouldn't have had that much room to roam. Because of the storm, the get-in price for tickets reportedly dropped to just $7.
0: Wow.
1: Yeah, that takes a special breed of fan. I'm sure you saw them there yesterday.
0: Yeah.
1: That would sit through a monsoon, you know, through 3 hours of not that scintillating football, mostly because of the storm, right?
0: Yeah.
1: So, yeah.
0: For rehearsals, I was there at 8:15 yesterday morning.
1: Yeah.
0: And by that time, normally the cars are way backed up, waiting to enter the stadium so they can set up their tailgates.
1: Right.
0: It was minimal yesterday. Only the true diehards. And it was fairly warm. You know, it wasn't a freezing cold day. It was just moist.
1: Yeah.
0: You know?
1: Yeah. Just to say the least. Well, that's what those porta potties are there for. They're there for the tailgaters, but the porta potties had all kinds of room to fly across the parking lot. But there was no tailgaters to bump into.
0: Yeah.
1: That was the thing.
0: And perhaps, I guess, the argument can be made, nothing was being put into the porta potties that would further weigh them down, if you will.
1: Yes, a little lighter than normal, than a normal game day, for sure. And elsewhere, in New Jersey, beach towns were dealing with flooding from the storm, bringing the ocean to their front door and everything that's inside of it. Several credible news organizations posted video showing a shark, likely a dogfish, swimming through the flooded streets of Surf City. ABC said it headed up a resident's driveway and then headed back toward the bay from which it came. Dogfish are harmless to humans. Commenters' reactions ranged from cute to OMG. One said that this was reason number 273 why you shouldn't wade through floodwaters.
0: Mm.
1: Yeah,
0: That got my attention.
1: Now, of course, the natural reaction to this is that it's got to be fake because we've seen a lot of fake sharks in the flooded streets.
0: Yeah.
1: You know, AI-generated stuff before. But apparently, this was real. Apparently, this is 100% real. That, a very small shark, a couple feet long at most.
0: Yeah. Yeah.
1: Harmless to humans, so not the biggest deal in the world, but still, you know, it's like you said, your beach town floods, this is going to be a possibility, right?
0: Yeah, and of course, there's always a chance you're going to make the news, right? A New Jersey man walking through floodwaters has become the first human on record to ever be attacked by a dogfish shark.
1: Yeah.
0: Right, just as you say, they're harmless to humans.
1: Yeah, or the first ever shark attack on land, right?
0: You make
1: history that way, too.
0: Yes, I don't think I have the nerve to walk through flood waters like that. I guess once it gets above knee high,
1: then
0: you can't really see the bottom.
1: Yeah.
0: That would make me a little nervous.
1: Yeah. Some people just like doing that kind of thing. Like, you know, not for any particular reason. That's one thing. If it's an emergency, you have to get out for some reason. But if you don't have to, I'm going to stay in.
0: A lot of travel by kayak this weekend in New Jersey. 13 minutes now in front of the hour.
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10: 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Taking the day's information and helping you make sense of it all. 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
0: Thanks for spending time with us. The best week of the year to buy a home has arrived. According to a report from Realtor.com, the week of September 27th to October 3rd will provide a combination of factors poised to make home buying more accessible than as of late. Lower home prices, rising supply, and less competition. Buyers can typically expect prices to be 3.5% below their peak seasonal high due to decreased demand. Total listings are nearly 40% higher than at the start of the year. The National Association of Realtors says there was a 4.9-month supply of unsold homes in August, highest level in more than a decade. A year ago, many sellers priced homes optimistically, then had to offer reductions when their properties lingered on the market. The South is seeing the most supply come onto the market, giving buyers the upper hand. The Northeast, on the other hand, is still tight on inventory, giving home sellers the upper hand. 8 minutes now in front of the hour on This Morning. Once again, here's Nicole Murray.
11: And now, the three big things you need to know. Number one.
12: British police say they have arrested five men on suspicion of explosives and terrorism offenses near an airbase that is used by the U.S. to strike Iran. Maggie Blythe with police in Gloucestershire County.
13: Again, can't go into details, but I can give reassurance that we believe the matter to be contained. And as a set of agencies working together across Gloucestershire, we're gathering and responding to local intelligence all the time.
12: Officials say they received a tip yesterday regarding three vans that were heading to the base.
11: Number two.
12: Remnants of a powerful nor'easter continued to hit parts of the East Coast this morning after bringing heavy rain, strong winds, and dangerous waves to the Northeast over the weekend. New Jersey Governor Mikey Sherrill.
14: There was severe dune loss in Brigantine and Atlantic City. Winds reached as high as 74 miles an hour in Surf City.
12: Hundreds of flights in the Northeast were delayed or canceled yesterday.
11: Number three.
12: A New Mexico middle school teacher is in critical condition after being shot by a juvenile on school grounds. Hobbs Police Chief James Jones.
15: Officers attempted to contact the juvenile, who began to run. After a short foot pursuit, the juvenile was taken into custody by law enforcement.
12: Police say the 13-year-old student, who has not been named, faces multiple charges. 11 people in their late teens have been shot during a birthday celebration at a Georgia park after a fight between two groups of partygoers escalated. Macon officials say

0: Two of the victims were in critical condition. No arrests have been made. Soaring diesel prices are rippling through the U.S. economy. AAA data says that the national average diesel price currently sits at $6.53 per gallon. That is up from $3.69 a year ago. And what a comeback for the Broncos on Sunday Night Football.
1: Final play of the game. Stafford fires end zone. Hufanga holds on. Intercepted. The Broncos win.
0: Mike Tirico with the call on NBC as Denver intercepts a Matthew Stafford pass as time expires to seal the 30-26 win over the LA Rams. The Broncos had been down 16-0 at halftime.
2: Nicely done.
0: Very nicely done. Love watching games like that.
2: Yeah, you do, huh? and so did you actually watch a game like that?
0: I'm just saying they're kind of like the energy and
2: oh,
0: stuff.
2: Oh, I see. You didn't watch this particular game. You just enjoy watching games like this.
0: Yes.
2: I see.
0: Yeah, thanks.
2: Thanks for clarifying, Nicole. 6 minutes in front of the hour.
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2: Thanks for being with us. A 98-year-old man in Iowa just received his high school diploma 80 years after having to leave school to help support his family. Paul Little attended Dallas Center High School in Grimes, a suburb of Des Moines, and was set to graduate in 1946, but he dropped out during his junior year in order to work. The local TV station says Paul went on to farm for years in nearby Guthrie County, and despite never getting the chance to finish his education, he has for years given money to help kids get jump-started in life. CBS 19 says Paul eventually moved into a nursing home in his hometown and donated $50,000 to Dallas Center High School, the place that would have been his alma mater. The school district recently decided to honor Paul and his years of generosity with a surprise visit to his nursing home, where he was awarded his high school diploma. That'll do it for this hour. For Nicole Murray and Mike Gavin, I'm Gordon Deal. Thanks for listening to This Morning, America's First News.

0: I don't know what's going on lately.
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4: Prices back on the rise. I'm Dave Anthony, Fox News, up more than 4% this morning with continued uncertainty around what happens next with Iran. President Trump rejected their latest ceasefire offer that included a demand the U.S. lift sanctions and a naval blockade. Iran's foreign minister tells NBC's Meet the Press.
5: We trust ourselves. We are ready for diplomacy. We are ready for war at the same time.
4: Abbas Araghchi says the U.S. has tested them before and they are ready for war if it happens again. We mentioned oil rising. Well, the price of diesel is down 2 cents. Now it's $6.45 per gallon, according to AAA. That is 7 cents less than the recent record high. The president has blamed the Russia-Ukraine war for that price spike. And after another deadly Russian bombardment today, Ukraine counterattacked one of its strikes at another Russian oil facility. Five men are in custody in Britain facing terror charges and a plot thwarted after a farmer alerted police near Fairford Air Force Base operated by the U.S.
6: home to bombers used to strike Iran. The farmer told British media she saw a large group of hooded and masked men, and within minutes of calling it in, the nearby village was full of armed police. President Trump says U.S. and British authorities had the suspects under view for a long time.
4: Fox's Jonathan Savage in London. A powerful storm called the Nor'easter will start to move away after hitting from the Mid-Atlantic to New England, causing flooding in low-lying and coastal areas. Fox Weather's Britta Merwin is in Manasquan, New Jersey, on the shore.
7: We had power outages, wind gusts between 70 and 80 miles per hour. It's still raining. We've picked up several inches of rain here in Manasquan. We still have a flood warning just off to our west.
4: Meanwhile, Hurricane Nolo getting stronger. It's moving away from Hawaii. Nolo passed to the south of the islands without doing major damage, but Hurricane Polo is closing in on Mexico's Pacific coast, set to hit there later today. 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
1: Suspected terrorism in the UK. Good morning, I'm Gordon Deal, along with Nicole Murray, on this Monday, September 28th. Glad you could be with us. Here's what we have for you this hour.
2: Authorities in England have arrested five men operating suspicious vehicles near a British airbase that's used by the U.S.
1: From the Jersey Shore to New England, a powerful nor'easter ruined weekend plans with rain, high winds, and flooding.
2: President Trump expects to hold talks with Iran this week after rejecting a peace proposal.
1: And lawmakers re-elected this November will be staring right at the potential Social Security crisis.
3: We may not be able to ignore this anymore. 80% of those voters said they are more likely to support a candidate with a plan to prevent automatic benefit cuts over a candidate who just promises not to touch it and do nothing.
1: Medora Lee at USA Today on how senators winning six-year terms will be in office when the Social Security Trust Fund is depleted in 2032. Authorities in southwest England have arrested five men on suspicion of preparing a terrorist attack near a Royal Air Force base that's been used by the U.S. to strike Iran. Counterterrorism authorities responded after a tip that three vans had been seen heading to the military airfield in the early hours yesterday. President Trump said the suspects have been looking to do big damage and had been under investigation by British and U.S. authorities.
4: They were looking to do big damage to our fort. And working with the British worked out great.
5: Were they migrants?
4: It may have been Scotland Yard. I don't know. We worked with a lot of them. We had them under view for a long time, and we got them.
1: RAF Fairford, about 100 miles west of London, is one of several bases in Britain that have been used by the U.S. Air Force under an agreement dating back to the 1950s. After the start of the U.S.-Israeli war on Iran at the end of February, the U.K. government allowed the American military to use the Fairford base to strike Iranian missile sites. Iran has previously indicated that a base used to attack its territory is a legitimate target. President Trump expects to meet with Iran this week, a day after he rejected a truce proposal put forward by Tehran. Trump also said yesterday that he hasn't ruled out more military strikes on Iran before the midterm elections in November. Meanwhile, Iran is now insisting that only diplomacy can solve its conflict with the United States and Israel after Trump Saturday rejected the Iranian proposal to reopen the Strait of Hormuz and end fighting. Iran announced a peace proposal last week at the UN General Assembly in New York. Mike Waltz is U.S. ambassador to the UN.
6: This was, I think, a pretty cynical attempt to put something on the table that they knew was unacceptable. To ask for the release of the blockade, the sanctions, international sanctions.
1: He was on NBC News. Trump argued that desperation was driving the Iranians' push for an agreement on the key waterway. Louisiana Republican Senator John Kennedy called Iran a sucking chest wound, adding that the world is safer for it. Residents of coastal communities in the Northeast are assessing damage from flooding for a second day from a powerful nor'easter. Tidal surges swamped low-lying neighborhoods in New Jersey, where residents in many beach towns kayaked through the streets. Wind gusts toppled trees on New York's Long Island, damaging homes and bringing down utility poles. Although the storm is weaker, officials in New Jersey and New York warn that high tide late today could potentially bring more flooding. New Jersey Governor Mikey Sherrill.
7: There was severe dune loss in Brigantine and Atlantic City. Winds reached as high as 74 miles an hour in Surf City.
1: More than 250 flights had been canceled at Boston Logan International Airport as of yesterday morning. On the other side of the country, Hurricane Nolo was moving away from the Hawaiian Islands, although flooding threats persist. And parts of Mexico's Baja California Peninsula awaited the arrival of Hurricane Polo, similar name to the Hawaii storm. 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
1: Thanks for spending time with us. Welcome into Monday. Kentucky Congressman Thomas Massie, known for rebuking fellow Republicans and President Trump, could begin a 5-week revenge tour when the House returns after the midterm elections for its final sprint before the new session begins in January. Massie won't be returning next year after he was primaried by a candidate supported by Trump. Here's Lauren Green, Congress reporter at the Washington Examiner. Lauren, set the scene.
18: Massie started this push before the House left for recess. They're on a 7-week recess right now, which is pretty extensive. They were supposed to have 2 more weeks of session right now and then last week as well, but they canceled the last 2 weeks of recess just so they could go home and campaign. But before that, Thomas Massie, after he lost his reelection battle due to the administration spent millions and millions of dollars to defeat Thomas Massie, he's been a headache. He voted against the Big Beautiful Bill. He forced passage of the Epstein Files Transparency Act, which the White House did not want, and it caused a lot of issues in the Department of Justice. So he's just been a big headache for the administration. They spent the most money that's ever been a primary, ever been spent in a primary to defeat him earlier this year. But recently he brought up and started a discharge petition to force a vote on a second Epstein Files Transparency Act. A lot of members don't believe that the Department of Justice has released enough information or released all the information that they were supposed to that coincides with the law that they passed last year. So they're trying to pass this second law that really hammers home that these files have to be released and that all of them have to be released or else there will be more legal action that comes forward. And so that discharge petition is sitting at 216 signatures right now. It needs 218 signatures to force a vote. And so with 4 Republicans, they only need 2 more Democrats to sign on before that is ripened, which it could be two Republicans, but last time we only saw four Republicans sign on the necessary amount of Republicans to force a vote. So if Massey really wants this to get the ball rolling, those last two Democrats are definitely his best bet. But then there's also right before they left for recess, he introduced articles of impeachment for Secretary of War Pete Hegseth amid the war in Iran. He pointed to the capture of Nicolas Maduro in Venezuela. There was eight articles of impeachment that he pointed to, a myriad of things that he believes that Hegseth should be impeached for. And the problem with impeachment is that it is a privileged motion. So if somebody introduces articles of impeachment, the Speaker of the House has to bring up a vote on that within two legislative days. He introduced them on Tuesday, and so the vote would have come up on Thursday, but Mike Johnson canceled House votes on Thursday, so they wouldn't have to be brought up. So there will be a Hegseth impeachment vote the first day of session back from the election, which I think will be very interesting. I think the war in Iran will definitely be like one of the biggest players in the November election, so it'll be interesting to see how members vote on a Hegseth impeachment after the election, depending on how the Iran war plays out in November.
1: We're speaking with Lauren Green, Congress reporter at the Washington Examiner. The story is called Congress Set to Deal with a Massey-sized Headache After Midterm Elections. And that's a reference to the outgoing Kentucky Republican Congressman Thomas Massey. What happens if Democrats win the House in November? What does that do in that sort of lame duck period?
18: I think that in the lame duck period, the biggest thing it'll have an impact on is government funding. I think that with Hegseth impeachment and Epstein files, those are kind of hard to do anything with at this moment in time, just because they only have a 3-week period. But government funding, there is a deadline coming up on December 11th, which that is going to be the big fight. Republicans are going to want to get their spending levels in before Democrats take the majority. I think that it is looking increasingly likely for Democrats to take the majority, even as much as a 15-seat margin. And so I think that that is definitely the biggest fight that will play out if Democrats do take the majority.
1: Thanks, Lauren. Lauren Green, Congress reporter at the Washington Examiner. This portion of the program is brought to you by Incogni. Authorities say a Kentucky officer ran the same two license plates 2,000 times. They belonged to the mother of his child. She had an order of protection against him. He didn't hack anything. He typed in a plate. In another incident, one of 120,000 cameras. The Washington Post found at least 50 more. Most were watching women. Audit logs show a police chief ran 600 searches on two plates. His exes and her teenage daughters. Here's what nobody says. A plate tells you what she drives. It doesn't tell you where she sleeps. 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They can't harm you if they can find you. 20 minutes after the hour on This Morning, here's Nicole Murray.
19: And now, the three big things you need to know. Number one.
2: British police say they are investigating after five men were arrested on suspicion of preparing a terrorist act near an airbase that is used by the U.S. to strike Iran. Counselor for the Cotswold District, Tristan Wilkinson.
20: There's a continued police presence while they figure out what's going on. We don't know all of the details about incidents, but we do know that there was a suspected explosive device located in the Welford village.
2: Police say they were tipped off yesterday that three vans were headed toward the base.
19: Number two.
2: President Trump said he expects talks with Iran to resume this week after rejecting Tehran's truce proposal. Arizona Senator Mark Kelly on ABC.
21: The president got into this without a strategic goal, without a plan, without a timeline, without an exit strategy. He's stuck. He's got his son-in-law trying to negotiate this with his golf and real estate buddy. I mean, they're not the best people in our country to do this. You have to get some professionals.
2: Iran is insisting that only a diplomatic solution can end the Middle East conflict. Trump said yesterday he has not ruled out more military strikes.
19: Number three.
2: Three males are dead and four others have been injured after a shooting at an after-hours location in Detroit. Police say yesterday's violence stemmed from a fight, and it is not clear if any arrests were made. 11 people in their late teens have been shot during a birthday celebration at a Georgia park after a fight between two groups of partygoers escalated. Macon officials say two of the victims were in critical condition. No arrests have been made. Police say a shooting near Towson University that left an 18-year-old man injured is not connected to campus. Baltimore County Police spokesman Detective Trey Corbin.
0: This individual is not in any way related to Towson University, and we do not believe that this shooting is related to anything in reference to Towson University.
2: Corbin added yesterday that several individuals have been detained, but no arrests were made.
3: We got a shot at getting these stones, but I got to tell you my priorities. Bring back what we lost, I hope, yes. Keep what I found, have to, at all costs. And maybe not die trying.
2: Avengers Endgame came in at number one at this weekend's box office 7 years after its initial release. The film grossed $86 million globally. The film was put back in theaters with several never-before-seen clips.
1: Very nice. All right, thank you, Nicole. 23 minutes now after the hour.
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0: Thanks for being with us. Senate candidates won't be able to ignore Social Security's funding crisis this November, since its potential insolvency would happen on their watch. More from Medora Lee, personal finance reporter at USA Today. Medora, the issue could finally get addressed.
1: Yeah, we're hoping so, because this is a big time for Social Security. As you know, it is expected to, the trust fund is expected to go insolvent at the end of 2032, which means if we can't replace those revenues that we're going to lose from the trust fund, we are going to all see a 22% benefit cut across the board immediately, because there won't be any more money to supplement the payroll tax. So we have to really get on it. And so Peterson Foundation did a survey, and they were taking a look at some of the battleground states. We have all know what those battleground states are: Georgia, Michigan, North Carolina, Ohio, and Texas, about Social Security. And it turns out that we may not be able to ignore this anymore. 80% of those voters said they are more likely to support a candidate with a plan to prevent automatic benefit cuts over a candidate who just promises not to touch it and do nothing.
0: Yeah.
1: So this is hopefully going to become a big topic in the coming months, because it's so close to us now.
0: Yeah, well, good luck. Who's got a plan, right?
1: I know. Well, we have lots of plans. It's just that nobody can agree on one, and they all hurt somebody. So there are a lot of like mixed feelings going around. I mean, everybody talks about, you know, raising the payroll tax percentage, but then, you know, that will eventually filter down to employees, and they'll feel it in lower wages, some say. Some people say raise the cap on how much income can be taxed, but then we have like a little bit of an issue here, because between $400,000 for a couple and $1 million, kind of a big swath of upper middle class people who are going to get hurt, right? So there are a lot of ideas, but nobody can really agree on one and push it past the finish line.
0: We're speaking with Medora Lee, personal finance reporter at USA Today. The story is called Social Security Becomes an Urgent Issue for Americans This Midterms Season. It's always been like the third rail, though. It's hard to believe that they would let it go, lawmakers, and not do anything at some point. But nobody is willing to deliver the bad news that changes are going to have to occur.
1: Yeah. And, you know, and the more interesting thing is, you know, if they don't, I mean, so the Census Bureau recently put out their annual poverty survey, and they said, and seniors.

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1: Thinking, oh my gosh, if we let benefit cuts come, like, this could be so much worse, right?
2: Yeah.
1: So how much worse can it get? I don't know. We'll have to see, right?
3: Thanks, Medora. Medora Lee, personal finance reporter at USA Today. 30 minutes now after the hour on This Morning, America's First News.

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9: 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And San Francisco improved to 2-0 after defeating Miami.
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10: News. I'm Paul Stevens. A terror alert has been issued at a British military base used by the U.S. in the current conflict with Iran.
11: Five men are suspected of explosive and terrorism offenses after a major incident in southwest England. Police were alerted by a farmer who saw three suspicious vans near RAF Fairford, a UK-owned airbase operated by the United States.
10: Fox's Jonathan Savage in London. That nor'easter hitting the mid-Atlantic, metro New York, and parts of New England finally starting to weaken in a bit.
12: But major damage has already been done. The powerful storm delivering significant flooding, strong winds, heavy rain, and massive waves across the coast. At least one person has been killed. Four others are hurt. Some of the hardest hit places were in New Jersey and Massachusetts.
10: And that's Fox's Christina Coleman. 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
1: Thanks for spending time with us. Welcome into Monday, September 28th. Gordon Deal with Nicole Murray. Some of our top stories and headlines. Trump expects talks with Iran to resume this week. British authorities may have thwarted a terrorist plot targeting an airbase in England used by the U.S. More flooding could be in store at high tide later today in New York and New Jersey after a weekend of severe weather. Hurricane Polo takes aim at Mexico's Baja California Peninsula. Broncos over the Rams in Sunday Night Football. Eagles and Bears in the Monday night game from Chicago. And what the weekend nor'easter apparently unearthed off an island in Massachusetts. That story in about 20 minutes. The AI build-out is on track to become the biggest economic bet in U.S. history, dwarfing the investments made to fund other huge U.S. infrastructure projects, such as the railroads and the internet. Here's Conrad Putzier, economics reporter for the Wall Street Journal. Conrad, explain.
2: The amount of money that's being spent on data centers is massive, and it's becoming a huge part of the American economy. So there is a new projection from an economist at Columbia Business School called Stein Minerva Burke, who basically counted all the data centers that are in construction or in planning, and estimates that they will cost a total of $10 trillion by 2032. Which is about 3.6% of GDP per year on average. And to put that into perspective, that's a bigger share of the economy than the dot-com internet build-out in the 1990s and 2000s. It's bigger than the highways. It's bigger than the electrical grid in the early 20th century. It's even bigger than the build-out of the railroads in the late 19th century. So basically, this massive AI build-out that we're embarking on is likely going to be unprecedented in American history.
1: Jeez. All right, so that said, in the headline, you reference it as a bet, an economic bet. Does that mean this is potentially built on like a house of cards?
2: Of course, yeah. Because, I mean, this whole build-out is based on the premise that AI is going to be incredibly profitable and make the economy way more productive than it already is, right? And if this vast promise of AI as a transformative tool somehow fails to materialize or not materialize as quickly as we think it will, this could cause real issues, right? I mean, all this money that's being poured into this, if the profit doesn't materialize, you could easily see this reverberating through the financial system. Mm. And the other thing we should keep in mind, right, is these are all projections. Obviously, no one knows exactly how much money is going to get spent on data centers going forward, but based on the best estimates that we have, it's just this tremendous amount of money.
1: Yeah. How about parts of the economy it's touched? You referenced like electricity, manufacturing.
2: Yeah, it is already really touching every corner of the American economy, right? Let's start with jobs. So there's all this fear about AI killing jobs, which may well happen, but so far AI has mostly created jobs. There's a ton of work in and around data center construction, and trades like plumbers and electricians are making a ton of money. There are jobs created at tech companies, whether it's as a data annotator or an AI engineer, often very well-paying jobs in the AI ecosystem. So it's been a boon, it's been a boost to the job market. At the same time, it's also likely pushed up inflation, at least a little bit, because this massive demand for semiconductors and chips, for example, is making iPhones more expensive. It's pushing up wages in construction, which in turn makes it harder to build housing and other types of real estate. So there is that impact on inflation. And then finally, there is the impact on interest rates. So because these data centers cost so much money, tech companies have to borrow to build them. And that demand for borrowing basically pushes up interest rates. And that impacts everyone, right? Because treasury yields are up, likely in part because of all this AI data center building. That means mortgage rates are up, which means it's less affordable to buy a house. So even if you think you're not impacted

0: By data center construction, it likely is impacting you in an indirect way.
1: Yeah. We're speaking with Conrad Putzier, economics reporter at the Wall Street Journal. The story is called The AI Buildout is Becoming the Biggest Economic Bet in U.S. History. Explain the stock market wealth it's created, too.
0: This might even be the biggest and most tangible impact of the AI boom. It's just that so many people have so much more money on their balance sheet because of the incredible increase in stock prices, right? If you look at NVIDIA shares or even shares of companies like Microsoft or Google, they've really surged in the last couple of years. And as the stock market's risen, people have become wealthier, right? Anyone who has a 401k or just invests directly in stocks feels wealthier. And generally, when people have more money in their stock portfolios, they tend to spend more. And that has boosted the economy. The American economy really depends on consumer spending. That is the main driving force. And consumer spending lately has been driven in part by these rising stock prices. Now, of course, that's also a big vulnerability, right? If so much of the economy now depends on stock prices going up and up and up, if they stop going up or even crash, that could reverse this effect.
1: Thanks, Conrad. Conrad Putzier, economics reporter for The Wall Street Journal. 20 minutes now in front of the hour. On This Morning, America's First News. Coming up next, crashing into things in Maine and Texas.
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0: Thanks for being with us. Welcome into Monday. It is time now for the Mic Drop with this morning's Mike Gavin.
1: Good morning. Well, it's always fun to have a theme, and today we have multiple stories about cars crashing into things, some by accident and one on purpose. Let's start there. We know that when you gotta go, you gotta go, but you probably don't need to go to this extreme. Police in Texas say a driver intentionally crashed into a grocery store yesterday morning because he wanted to use their bathroom. This pee break gone bad took place at a Kroger store in Rosenberg, just outside of Houston. Police say at about 4:30 a.m., the driver intentionally accelerated into the store, causing major damage to the entrance and pharmacy. Investigators said the initial information indicates the driver needed to use the restroom and was upset the doors were locked. Commenters were bewildered by the driver thinking that crashing into the store was the best option at that moment. One resident joked that the crash wasn't even in the right spot, pointing out that the bathrooms in that Kroger are located on the other side of the store.
0: Jeez. Oh, my goodness.
1: So he still had to get up and walk all the way across the store, you know, probably holding it in the entire time.
0: Oh, my goodness.
1: Yeah.
0: And he had to go, you know, number one, number two, because it seems like number one, you probably gonna roll the dice on the side of the road.
1: Most people, there are a million options that are better than crash. People just said just letting it go in your pants in the car.
0: Yeah.
1: Still probably a better option than crashing into the store. There are about 1,000 things you could have done that would have made things better.
0: What in the world? And this was 4:30 in the morning.
1: 4:30 in the morning. Now we don't know. We don't have any information. I know what you're gonna ask.
0: Yes.
1: I don't know. It was not in the report that I saw. Sort of, you know, what his situation was and was he intoxicated. Intoxicated or high or drunk or both. We don't know. But we're going to assume in this case.
0: I don't have to ask the question. You've answered it essentially.
1: We will do more further investigation to get those answers for you that I know you were thinking about.
0: That's some serious desperation, though, I'll say.
1: Yes. And now we go to Maine, where drivers apparently can't stop crashing into a big rock. Local TV reports show the rock in question is located inside of a Dunkin' Donuts parking lot in Bangor. It's not on the pavement, mind you. Drivers have to jump the curb to come in contact with it. But according to witnesses, this happens several times a week as residents hastily make too sharp of a right-hand turn on their way from the street to the Dunkin' drive-thru. Video footage shows bystanders helping to rescue stranded drivers, and some of the cars are left with lasting damage. Social media commenters weighed in, and most don't have sympathy for those unfortunate enough to come in contact with this immovable object. One wrote, "The rock teaches bad drivers to pay attention. Keep the rock." Others thought that anyone who does this should have to retake the driver's exam.
0: Jeez. Would you say this is like, it sticks out of the ground, with 2 feet maybe?
1: It's
0: something like that?
1: Yeah, I mean, it's pretty prominent.
0: Higher. Never mind, I just saw it. It's higher.
1: It's not something you miss, but cars have actually been perched on top of it. That's how badly they have jumped the curb.
0: Yeah.
1: You gotta go over the curb first. This is not, it's not like it's sitting in the middle of the parking lot.
0: Right.
1: You gotta go over the curb and over this rock. You gotta be doing some, you know, some pretty good miles per hour.
0: It's on like a parking lot island.
1: Yes.
0: Inside.
1: Yes.
0: And I guess because it looks smaller at the front end, that's how you can actually get on top of the rock, because it's, I don't know, 2 feet, and on a slant, you can actually ride up the thing and then get stuck on.
1: Look, when you need your Dunkin', you may not be paying as close attention as you normally would be.
0: Yeah, pretty sure that would ruin my appetite.
1: Mm-hmm.
0: 13 minutes now in front of the hour.
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0: Thanks for being with us. The best week of the year to buy a home is here. According to a report from Realtor.com, the week of September 27th to October 3rd will provide a combination of factors poised to make home buying more accessible than in recent months. You've got lower home prices, rising supply, and less competition. Buyers can typically expect prices to be 3.5% below their peak seasonal high due to decreased demand. So on a $416,000 home, that means a savings of about $14,000. Total listings are nearly 40% higher than at the start of the year. The National Association of Realtors says there was a 4.9-month supply of unsold homes in August, highest level in more than a decade. A year ago, many sellers priced homes optimistically, then had to offer reductions when their properties lingered on the market. Now, sellers are listing at a level that buyers are interested in. 8 minutes in front of the hour on This Morning. Once again, here's Nicole Murray.
11: And now, the three big things you need to know. Number one.
12: British police say they have arrested five men on suspicion of explosives and terrorism offenses near an airbase that is used by the U.S. to strike Iran. Maggie Blythe with police in Gloucestershire County.
13: I would want to ensure and reassure our communities that any call into us is always acted on, and any information or intelligence passed to the police, again, is treated really seriously. We will continue to do that. We already do, and the same would apply to my colleagues from other agencies.
12: Officials say they received a tip yesterday regarding three vans that were heading to the base.
11: Number two.
12: Remnants of a powerful nor'easter continue to hit parts of the East Coast this morning after bringing heavy rain, strong winds, and dangerous waves to the northeast over the weekend. New Jersey Governor Mikey Sherrill.
14: The storm has brought strong winds, heavy rain, and flooding. Our shore communities have been hit hard, and we're monitoring the damage closely.
12: Hundreds of flights in the Northeast were delayed or canceled yesterday.
11: Number three.
12: A juvenile has allegedly shot a special education New Mexico middle school teacher on school grounds. Hobbs Police Chief James Jones.
15: We have learned that the juvenile suspect is a 13-year-old male student at Highland Middle School. He is currently in custody, where he's being held on numerous charges.
12: Police say the teacher, Kelly Matthews, is in the hospital in critical condition after Friday's shooting. A man has been arrested after a woman in her 60s was pronounced dead after she was found unresponsive with multiple stab wounds in New York City's Central Park yesterday. Police say 63-year-old Jonathan Robles is facing murder and criminal possession of a weapon charges. Soaring diesel prices are rippling through the U.S. economy. AAA data says that the national average diesel price currently sits at $6.53 per gallon. That is up from $3.69 a year ago. Two pandas have arrived in Atlanta from China. Zoo visitor Nikki Roberts.
8: I'm excited. I love pandas. They're so cute. They look squishy.
12: Officials say Ping Ping and Fu Shang must quarantine for at least a month before opening to the public.
0: All right. I was going to draw some visitors.
12: Oh, yeah.
0: People like their pandas.
12: Oh, my God. They're so squishy.
0: And I was just going to say, squishy?
12: Yeah, very squishy. Like, fluffy. Fluffy. I've always wanted to, like, hug a panda. I don't know if it'll ever actually happen, but...
0: Yeah. Okay, Nicole. 6 minutes now in front of the hour.
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0: Thanks for being with us. A powerful nor'easter that hit New England has also brought a piece of 142-year-old history to light south of Cape Cod, Massachusetts, on the island of Nantucket. The Nantucket Current reported Saturday that as the winds hit the area, a fragment from what's believed to be the shipwreck of a 19th century coastal schooner washed ashore. The Nantucket news outlet shared footage of a portion of the shipwrecked vessel, several large wooden beams held together with what appeared to be several large nails. It says the newly surfaced fragment is likely a piece of the Warren Sawyer, a wooden ship that wrecked in December 1884. It was reportedly en route from Boston to New Orleans, carrying cotton and scrap iron. when the sailing vessel was blown off its course by gale force winds. The captain and all seven others on board were saved. That'll do it for this hour. For Nicole Murray and Mike Gavin, I'm Gordon Deal. 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
8: They are all British nationals. I'm Dave Anthony, Fox News. We're just learning that from UK counter-terror police today after five men were taken into custody in a thwarted plot near Fairford Air Force Base operated by the U.S.
9: Gloucestershire police say they received a call for three suspicious vehicles traveling towards the base. Armed officers responded before they reached it and arrested five men on suspicion of committing offenses under the Explosives Act.
8: That's Fox's Stephanie Bennett in London. President Trump called the arrest fantastic.
10: We had them under investigation. They were looking to do big damage to our fort.
8: From there, American fighter jets have flown missions in the Iran conflict. Now, the president has rejected Iran's latest ceasefire offer that U.S. Ambassador to the U.N. Mike Waltz tells NBC's Meet the Press had strings attached the U.S. could not agree to.
11: With this offer came a request to have access to billions in frozen funds, came a request for the lifting of sanctions.
8: Now, Iran says in reaction it's ready for either war to resume or more diplomacy. And Iran's supreme leader put out a statement a short time ago that enemy forces do not dare enter the Gulf and the Arabian Sea would be cleared of enemies. And oil prices, they're rising back up this morning more than 3%. Days after releasing a new song, Taylor Swift made history at the MTV Video Music Awards, winning her 33rd career trophy. Fox's Chandley Painter has more.
12: The pop star received the first ever inaugural Artist Director honors and won the top prize of the night, which was Video of the Year for The Fate of Ophelia. She dedicated that award to the late country legend Dolly Parton and called her the ultimate showgirl.
13: Everything that happened in her life or her career, she channeled back into love and gratitude and appreciation for her fans.
8: That was on MTV and CBS. Yes, Madonna also won seven awards, including Artist of the Year. 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
8: Russia has hit Ukraine with another bombardment in several cities, killing at least six civilians, wounding more than 50 others, as Ukraine counterattacks, hitting Russian oil and other facilities. And the Ukrainian military claims it's recaptured more area that Russia had taken over in their war. Ukraine also is dealing with controversy.
27: Last week, Ukrainian President Volodymyr Zelensky told the UN General Assembly his country had passed two North Korean prisoners of war to South Korea. Today, South Korea is demanding an apology and accusing Ukraine of undermining trust by denying the nations had a non-disclosure agreement. The soldiers were captured early last year inside Russia, where they'd been helping Moscow push back a Ukrainian incursion. A South Korean spokesman says they'd agreed secrecy over the transfer because Seoul was concerned about the safety safety of North Korean soldiers and their relatives. Jonathan Savage, Fox News.
8: SpaceX is getting ready to launch in Texas in a few minutes its biggest test flight of the new Starship, sending it to orbit for the first time, though several prior Starship tests ended in explosions.
0: Starship's expected to complete 6 laps around the Earth while deploying 26 next-generation Starlink satellites into low orbit along the way. So then, after nearly 10 hours in space, Starship will try and guide itself safely back home. So what SpaceX learns also from these test flights could also help pave the way for what comes next year. NASA has this multi-billion dollar contract with SpaceX to develop a version of Starship that could land astronauts on the moon.
8: That's Fox's Sarah Allegre. On Wall Street, stock futures are falling before this week's trading. In the NFL, Denver beat the LA Rams on a last-minute touchdown last night, 30-26, after Buffalo, Kansas City, Las Vegas, Minnesota, and San Francisco all won to stay undefeated at 3-0. And on the last day of baseball's regular season, Houston and Philadelphia won to clinch the last two playoff spots. The postseason starts tomorrow. I'm Dave Anthony. This is Fox News.
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33: Monday, September 28th, 2026. I'm Gernal Scott. There are a number of U.S. Senate races that are seen as critical to deciding which party holds the majority in the 120th Congress. One of those races is being played out not in a major swing state, but in the heartland of America.
34: He has advertised to his donors in California that if he were elected, he would be the 51st vote in the Senate to flip the Senate for the Democrats.
33: We'll talk with Nebraska GOP Senator Pete Ricketts.
35: I'm Lisa Brady. Prostate cancer is personal, but one of our own here at Fox News is sharing his journey to help raise awareness.
36: And this is something that then you now have to process. You know, this, you're suddenly hit with this news that you might have cancer.
37: And I'm Trace Gallagher. I've got the final word on the Fox News Rundown.
33: If you are closely watching politics in this run-up to the midterms, you know you can count on two hands the number of Senate races in which the results could retain a majority for Republicans or flip it for Democrats. Contests in Michigan, Ohio, North Carolina, Georgia, Iowa, Maine, Texas, and Alaska are all in play. There is a race to watch in Nebraska as well. Republican Senator Pete Ricketts hopes to hold his seat. His opponent, Independent Dan Osborne, said he would not have voted for the One Big Beautiful Bill Act, noting his claimed non-affiliation.
3: operating as a true independent in Washington, D.C., that would have been leverage. That would have been leverage to deliver for Nebraska. That's, I think, the power of being an independent and being able to work with both sides to get it done. Because I wouldn't have allowed the Big Beautiful Bill Act to strip $1 trillion away from Medicaid.
33: But before jumping headlong into the current politics, the incumbent senator who sits on the Foreign Relations Committee discussed arrests in a terror plot on a United Kingdom military base that U.S. soldiers have used during the war in Iran.
4: We need to continue to remain vigilant with regard to terrorism. This is something that is going to be with us for a long, long time.
33: Pete Ricketts, the Republican senator from Nebraska, will seek to win his first full term in the Senate. We talked with him late Sunday morning after news of the arrests in the UK broke.
4: And what we need to do is cut off the sources of funding for the terrorism. Let's make them poor so they can't afford to fund groups that are going to sponsor terrorism. You know, certainly we know that they've been funding Hamas, Hezbollah, the Houthis. Now, it's not clear with this attack in the UK if Iran was behind this, and we need to do the proper investigation. But we do know that Iran is the largest state sponsor of terrorism. So past Democrat administrations, they've given Iran a lot of money, which they've then turned around and funneled into terrorism. Let's stop doing that. That's dumb. So let's stop giving them money and let's make them poor, which is why the sanctions on their oil, the lockdown of their ports, that all helps make them poor. And right now, of course, we're seeing it in Iran where their inflation rate is skyrocketing to 66% to 80%. So it is having an effect on them.
33: I also want to talk to you about what happened this past week with the president meeting with President Xi of China at the White House in Washington. As far as the discussions that went on there, and I'm not sure exactly how privy you are to what those discussions entailed, would you have liked to see more hard, fast agreements come out of that meeting?
4: Actually, I thought this meeting was pretty successful. There were two things that I really wanted to see out of this. One was that President Trump pushed Xi Jinping on buying agricultural products. You know, I'm a senator from Nebraska. It's a big deal for us. And frankly, Communist China has been a terrible trade partner. You may recall under the Phase One trade deal that President Trump signed in his first term that they made commitments to buy a lot of our agricultural products. And as soon as President Trump was out of office, they reneged. They did not do it. They made further commitments last year to buy our agricultural trade products like soybeans. And Secretary Bessent said they're living up to those, but not other ag products. So we have to hold them accountable for their commitments. So I was very pleased to see the president did that, and that we are going to continue to see those types of trade deals where we're going to get favorable trade treatment on agricultural products. So that's all good. The other thing I wanted to see is that President Trump would let Xi Jinping know that our policy toward Taiwan has not changed. President Trump sent a very strong message last year with an $11 billion arms deal, which was the largest to date. And we are about $30 billion behind in our arms package sales to Taiwan, so we need to deliver those. But I was very pleased to see that he can continue to take a strong line and say, hey, our policy towards Taiwan has not changed. So that's a good thing as well. So those are the two things that I think made this a very successful deal or successful summit. And, you know, again, we want to make sure we avoid a war with Communist China. The way we do that is through strength. That means we have to have a strong defense. Taiwan has to have a strong defense. But the relationship with President Trump and Xi Jinping is important to this as well. The fact that they are having dialogues and they're talking, that's a good thing. We want to continue those dialogues.
33: And you just jumped on something I was about to ask you, because apparently President Xi invited President Trump to the APEC meeting in China in November. In the sense that good conversation always continues, should the president take advantage of that?
4: I will leave it to the discretion of the president and the State Department to determine their strategy for how they're going to deal with Communist China. But the fact that we are continuing to see Xi Jinping reach out to want to have dialogue is a good thing. We should keep that personal relationship up between President Trump and Xi Jinping, and we should continue to have that dialogue to make sure that everybody knows exactly where everybody's coming from. Again, Xi Jinping has said, and he's a dictator, so we should believe him, that he's willing to take Taiwan by force. So what we want to do is convince him that's a bad idea. The only thing he understands is strength, and I think that President Trump projects that strength every time he talks to him.
33: We will keep an eye on that as well. I want to turn to politics now. You are in the midst of a Senate race. You are seeking a first full term in the Senate in Nebraska. You've held the other statewide office as well in Nebraska, and that's governor. What are people telling you are the biggest issues there? And you touched on one of them with the agriculture. I know when you're in a state full of farmers and ranchers, diesel has a big impact there. What are some of the things they're telling you that we're worried about?
4: Well, the biggest issue for people around the state is the cost of living. And we saw under the Biden administration, grocery prices go up 20%. Gas prices came down with the Trump administration, but with the conflict in the Middle East, those are back up again. And of course, diesel is part of that as well. So we're seeing a lot of strain on budgets across the state. And then as well in our farm country, with the price of diesel, you know, farmers and ranchers are feeling the pinch, but also transportation companies, and that's going to translate into higher prices for everything that moves by truck. So these are things that are certainly putting pressure on our families across the state of Nebraska as they are across the country.
33: When we talk about China as well, and AI has been a big issue, the president wants to beat China in AI, and part of that are the data centers that come into communities. Is that also a big concern in Nebraska where you are?
4: We do hear issues with regard to data centers, and this is why I'm a co-sponsor of the Ratepayer Protection Act, to make sure that data centers are providing their own power and they're not increasing the rates for Nebraskans or Americans across the country through data centers. Data centers are important in making sure we win the AI race. It is vital. This is how Xi Jinping thinks he's going to beat us. He thinks AI is the key to beating our military. So it's important that we maintain the lead there. And of course, when we saw the release of some of these models like Mythos and what it was able to do with hacking, I mean, thank goodness it was an American company who provided that to the U.S. government. A Chinese company is not going to do that. So we can't let Communist China have that. So that's why we've got to continue to be ahead of them in this AI race. But it is important that local communities make the decision here. That's the way we do it here in Nebraska, right? Local communities have that decision. And what I've been telling communities is, look, first of all, you want to make sure they're not going to be impacting your power rates, or make sure that they're going to be conserving water, because that's an important thing for Nebraska as well. But also you can ask for other things, right? There's communities in Georgia that have been paying their entire property taxes. Property taxes are a big issue in Nebraska as well. Communities in Louisiana have had them give $50,000 bonuses to teachers. You could ask data centers that want to be placed to build roads or bridges. I mean, you can ask for more than just the table stakes of don't jack up my power rates and make sure you conserve water. You can do much more than that as a community to ask these data centers, and you need to negotiate those things up front. And so that's what I tell communities. And that's what our Ratepayer Protection Act is really encouraging states to do, is take the lead to make sure that these data centers, when they come in, are going to benefit those communities.
33: I want to turn back to politics. I mentioned that you are running for the Senate seat in Nebraska, running for a first term and a first full term. You are currently holding that seat. Your opponent, Dan Osborne, is an independent candidate. It's kind of rare that you see independent candidate as your main opponent here. And given a climate where independents are so highly sought between Republicans and Democrats, when you're running against an independent, is there a different way that you do this? I can't assume that every independent, because they're independent, will side with an independent. Do you still go after the independent vote as part of your plan?
4: Well, first of all, I take every election seriously, and I always look to get everybody's vote. Everybody should know where I stand. I've been an elected office here for 12 years, so people may not agree with me, but they know where I stand, and I've always been very clear with that I'll always put Nebraska first. Democrat Dan Osborne is not an independent. He was recruited by Democrat socialists. Democrats run his campaign. Democrats fund his campaign. And he has funneled nearly $500,000 from his campaign to line his own pockets through shady out-of-state corporations trying to avoid disclosure laws. And he has advertised to his donors in California that if he were elected, he would be the 51st vote in the Senate to flip the Senate for the Democrats. So let's dispel this notion that somehow he is an independent, because he is not an independent. And frankly, that is a lot of my campaign, is making sure that people know that he is trying to sell Nebraskans a bill of goods, that he is no independent. And what we see with this campaign is that he is saying one thing publicly to Nebraskans, and then behind closed doors, something completely different, right? He says publicly he wants to help Trump build a wall, and then to the Black and Latino Democrat caucus here in Nebraska. He says, well, the wall's racist and doesn't do anything. He says he can't say abolish ICE or he can't get elected. He says he supports our Second Amendment rights, but he wants red flag laws. He says he doesn't want boys playing girls sports. But then behind closed doors, he says, well, I actually do want boys playing girls sports. You know, it's time after time like this. And then, of course, recently we have had him disparage rural Nebraskans, saying their effing lives suck. We've had him say that, hey, when I'm senator, you know, there's a difference between campaigning and being governor, right? That's two different pools, basically indicating that he's lying to Nebraskans, and when he gets to the U.S. Senate, he'd be very different as a senator. So this is really the crux of the campaign, that he's a phony, he's a fake, and that's the message I'm getting out to Nebraskans, that, again, you'll always know where I am. I support Nebraska. Nebraska's always going to be first with me, and my opponent is trying to sell you bill goods, lying to your face, and saying other things behind closed doors.
33: As I mentioned, you are running for a first full term. You stepped into the term that was vacated by Senator Ben Sasse, who went to the University of Florida to become that school's president. And we learned since of his very serious battle with cancer, and our hearts are with him as he goes through this struggle right now. Have you had a chance to talk to him recently? How's he doing?
4: So I had mostly my communication with Ben has been through texts. You know, he just had surgery and is recovering from that right now. You know, he's doing reasonably well given the terrible diagnosis that he had. He was only given a few months to live, and here we are months later. Again, it's just a credit to not only Ben's spirit and his family's spirit in supporting him, but the great medical team that we have here in this country that can provide the types of drugs and treatment that can keep him alive. So it is one of the things that we just need to continue to pray for Ben and his family right now, because it is a tough time, and he is recovering from surgery. We need to make sure that we keep the prayers coming so he can continue to be with his family.
33: I can't think of a better way to end it than that. Senator Pete Ricketts of Nebraska, best of luck to you in your race for the Senate. Thanks for taking the time to be with us on The Rundown.
4: Yep, thank you.
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19: 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Freeway's quiet as we get back to it on a Monday morning. Plenty of work happening in advance of this year's F1 race, which happens the weekend before Thanksgiving. Until 8 a.m., Harmon is blocked just east of the strip at Audrey for F1 work. In addition, the southbound strip has two right lanes blocked in front of Bellagio until just before New Year's Eve. And the sidewalk in front of Bellagio, that is also shut down. It's Mitch Kelly from the Air Supply Air Conditioning Traffic Center.
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21: When Republicans are favored in gubernatorial races in both Alabama and Oklahoma.
24: Fox's Jared Halpern reporting. Lindsey Clancy is scheduled to appear in a Plymouth, Massachusetts court on Tuesday for a critical status conference after a mistrial was declared in her triple murder trial. Clancy's defense attorneys have officially filed a motion to dismiss the murder charges entirely to stave off a second trial. I'm Deborah Valentine on the Fox News Rundown.
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12: 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Expect a higher level of service. Got some pretty good delays on the southbound airport connector as you head through the tunnel. You lose all but a left lane out of the tunnel to the 215 split for pavement work. You should get all your lanes back there by 7 a.m. Seeing a crash now on the northbound airport connector just before the tunnel. That's got a right lane blocked. Of course, you lose the right lane just inside the tunnel for pavement work into early December as well. Mitch Kelly from the Air Supply Air Conditioning Traffic Center.
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15: I'm Charles Payne, and this is the Fox Business Report.
16: NVIDIA has released software it says can prevent artificial intelligence agents from going rogue. The software called the NVIDIA Agent Safety Platform can quarantine AI agents that attempt to move outside their boundaries in milliseconds. The platform helps developers to test, deploy, and secure AI agents. Crude oil prices are higher this morning, though President Trump says talks with Iran will continue this week. Brent crude, the global oil price, is up to $108 a barrel. West Texas Intermediate U.S. oil at $96. Yields on U.S. Treasuries are higher this morning. In addition to the trade truce between the U.S. and China extended until mid-January, the countries have also agreed to a $30 billion reciprocal tariff reduction. That's your Fox Business Report. I'm Jenny Coselda, invested in you.

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1: More than 300,000 men in the U.S. will have a shared and unwelcome experience this year. They'll be diagnosed with prostate cancer. The American Cancer Society also estimates more than 36,000 will die. It's the second leading cause of cancer death for American men, behind lung cancer. About 1 in 8 men will get it. So the Cancer Society uses September, Prostate Cancer Awareness Month, to encourage men to talk to their doctor about their personal risk. And this year, awareness is hitting close to home.
2: Welcome to the top of the hour, live from America's News Headquarters. I'm Tom Rigotti.
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3: I guess I can go back to January 23rd of this year was the real beginning of it. I have a special relationship with my brother. He also happens to be my primary care physician. And it's been that way for 10 years when I moved to northern New Jersey after I got the job here in 2015. We both also happen to be long-distance runners. That's our hobby. And every Friday, we almost always have a run together with a couple of our other running friends. And the tradition is we go out for coffee afterwards. And it was just he and I that morning on January 23rd of this year. And we sit down, and I had my physical coming up. And he asked me, "Hey, Tom, have you looked at your labs yet for your physical?" I said, "No, I haven't." And he says, "Well, your PSA is elevated." And that's the moment where I'm just, you know, I'm sitting there, I'm shaking my head. And for those who don't know, PSA stands for prostate-specific antigen. It basically measures protein in your blood that is produced by the prostate. Obviously, the lower score that you have on this, the better. And this is something that then you now have to process. You know, this, you're suddenly hit with this news that you might have cancer. Now, the PSA score, mine was 7.9. It's not the determining factor. So there's a whole process that you have to go through before you actually find out if you do indeed have prostate cancer. And my brother was explaining that to me while we're sitting and having coffee. The first thing they have to do is rule out an infection, prostate infection. Mm-hmm. So I'm going to go on antibiotics, and then they'll do some more blood work. And if it is the case that I am eventually diagnosed with prostate cancer, he said, "Look, you know, we'll be with you. I'll be with you every step of the way."
1: Wow. But what a morning from your usual run to this conversation.
3: Yes, yes.
1: It must be like a crash course in this stuff when you first learn what levels are okay and not okay and why your levels are not okay. What is the process? First, the antibiotics, because you're ruling out infection.
3: Mm-hmm.
1: Then you go for more lab work.
3: Right.
1: And then what happened?
3: Well, 2 weeks of an antibiotic, and then you get another blood test. They measure the PSA again. So we're now into February, and while the score was lower, it was 6.9. So it was down 1 point from my physical, but that's still in the cancer risk category. So at that point, then you're handed off to a urologist. And the next step is another blood test after that. It's called a 4K, and it's called that because then they break down the PSA into four different biomarkers. And that score comes back, and it's not great. So now we're in March, and the next step is to get an MRI of the prostate. And that actually was one of the moments where we had some hope. So, and then, of course, you meet with a urologist after that test. And he says, "Yes, it's a good MRI, but I'm still going to order the biopsy because we have to find out what's going on with the blood work." So the result for that comes back on April 23rd, exactly 3 months after I had that first conversation with my brother, my primary care physician. And interesting story, I get the notification on the MyChart while I'm on my way to work. And as I'm walking into the door to check in, I get a call from the urologist office, and they tell me, "Look, we need to set up an appointment for you to discuss treatment options." So right before I come up to start my day at work, I find out that I'm cancer positive, that I have prostate cancer.
1: Oh, my goodness.
3: Yeah.
1: I mean, it's difficult news for anyone, but then you have a very public-facing, so to speak, job.
3: Mm-hmm.
1: You know,
3: yes.
1: You're talking to millions of people on the radio. When you hear the word cancer at that point, I mean, what goes through your mind? Did the fact that really it had been a months-long process leading up to that, like several months, did that help to process it at that moment because you had sort of been dreading the possibility?
3: I think in the end, actually, it did help me process it because I had a lot of time to think about it. And it is a blessing to have a very close relative as your doctor. And I know most people don't have that advantage, but any questions that I had, I can just ask my brother, right? And look, I hope that people out there in this situation, when they're going through this, that they can lean on a primary care doctor that they can trust, they have a good relationship with. And then the discussion goes into how advanced is the cancer, what kind of treatment. Only just a few people knew about this. Of course, my immediate family, but that's pretty much it. So this was, I don't want to say a secret, but something that I was holding on to and I couldn't really tell anybody about because you don't know where this is going quite yet. You just kind of have to keep it quiet and on the down low for a while.
1: Mm-hmm. I think it would be maybe surprising to a lot of people that it's such a long process.
3: Yes.
1: And then you, at this point, at least find out that yours has been caught early. Do you end up working with then, you know, multiple oncologists? Is it one hospital? Is it multiple settings? How does your treatment progress from that point?
3: Well, at this point, I'm working with the urologist and they're working with my brother's office, but it's mainly the urologist. And you can go for a second opinion, and doctors are not, they don't get offended by that. They understand it. But in this case, it was three different treatment options. Radiation, which is a common one. There was an experimental one that was presented to me. It's a process where they go into the prostate and they freeze the cancer. The problem with those two, like, they're better for older men. I'm 57. I've got a chance at a long life still, mm-hmm. with a lot of years left, God willing. And so the other option is what's known as radical prostatectomy, which is removal of the prostate. That's where the cancer is. You remove the prostate and you're cancer free. That's the idea. And so that's the option with which I went.
1: The American Cancer Society recommends the screening, meaning the PSA blood test,
3: yes,
1: beginning at age 50 for men with an average risk of prostate cancer, but after a conversation with their doctor. Is this really the bottom line here in your view? If your doctor isn't asking, then a man should be asking his doctor.
3: Yeah, 50, and I've read this too. Basically, it's 50 years old. I think in some cases, for African-American men, for example, it's 45. But between the age of 45 and 50, and especially if you have a family history, and in our case, we do, you know, if it can happen to me, it can happen to anybody, right? I you know, I'm into the healthy lifestyle, mm-hmm. You know, running 4 or 5 days a week. I've done 2 marathons, 12 half marathons. And even then, getting the annual physical and doing the best I can to take care of myself, it still happened. So, you know, sometimes that can be difficult to deal with, too. It's like, hey, I'm doing all the right things here, and I still end up with cancer. But everything I'm talking about in terms of healthy lifestyle, those are still the right choices. Those mm-hmm. are still the choices that you should be making.
1: I wanted to give you a chance to shout out to the running community because mm-hmm. it's something you're gradually getting back to running, working up to it, I know.
3: Yes.
1: You walked a race recently that meant a lot. Why was that one so special?
3: Yes. Well, I couldn't run it. It's a 5K event, and it's held late in the summer every year near where I live in northwestern New Jersey. It's called Strong Like Tom 5K Walk Run. And it's not named after me. It's actually named after a friend of ours in the running community. His name is Tom Cirillo. And unfortunately, he had a very aggressive form of prostate cancer that metastasized. And that he was diagnosed with that in 2020, and he passed away in 2022. He was treated at Memorial Sloan Kettering here in New York, actually underwent a clinical trial, hoping to help others in the future. And there is a place to donate on the webpage, stronglikeTom.com, for a clinical trial that's now going on at Memorial Sloan Kettering. It's called the Chariot Study, mm-hmm. and it deals with hormonal therapies to reduce the risk of prostate cancer spreading. And, you know, coming up with even more advanced treatments. So it is a wonderful thing to be involved in, you know, and it was great to be out there. That was a chance for me to reconnect with some people that I hadn't seen in a while, which is also very important mentally as you're dealing with all this.
1: If you had to sort of boil down one piece of advice to anyone who gets this diagnosis and is facing prostate cancer, realizing that there are certainly varying degrees of severity with this and different mm-hmm. stages, what would be your your leading piece of advice to them?
3: Well, definitely keep the communication, lines of communication open with your medical care team. Make sure that it's being dealt with as aggressively as possible. The other thing is being transparent about it with a lot of people definitely helped me. I think the more people that you have out there giving you support, you know, just asking how you're doing, keeping you grounded. There were coworkers who definitely helped me with that. Just making sure that I was okay. People asking me, hey, you, how are you doing? You're all right. I'm like, yeah. Sometimes you just need to have conversations just to get your mind off it, right? And of course, you know, if you have a close-knit family, you know, you have to just lean on them. And the other thing is the spiritual side of things. I'm a man of faith. And I think the more people, not only that you have supporting you, but that you know are praying for you, the better off you are going to be. I do believe that.
1: Well, certainly support network and catching it early. Two things that help a lot.
3: Catching it early is definitely the most important thing. When it's caught early, the survivability rate of prostate cancer is over 99% now. Mm-hmm. It didn't used to be that way, but that's how far research has come for treatment of this disease.
1: Well, thank you very much for sharing your story. Tom Rigotti, Fox News Headlines 24/7 anchor. We appreciate you being here.
3: Oh, appreciate it. Thank you very much.
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6: This report's live in the Air Supply Air Conditioning Traffic Center. Expect a higher level of service. Crash 11 northbound past Tropicana is off to the right. Sluggish past that through downtown. 15 south seeing congestion, Charleston to Sahara. Crash blocking all but a left lane on the northbound airport connector just before the tunnel, while you're down to just the left lane on the southbound connector coming out of the tunnel of the 215 split for pavement work. Injury accidents on the strip at Flamingo, westbound Sahara approaching I-15. Mitch Kelly from the Air Supply Air Conditioning Traffic Center.
16: KDON. I'm CJ Papa. The U.S. and China releasing a list of products that will receive a cut in tariffs. It's worth around $30 billion. This is linked to last week's summit between the superpowers in D.C. President Trump bullish on artificial intelligence despite the potential dangers.
17: You don't give up a $1 trillion or more, $2 or $3 or $4 trillion industry because you think something like that.
16: The president in Illinois, Fox's Mark Meredith in Washington.
18: Earlier this morning, the CEO of NVIDIA announced a new AI safety partnership involving multiple different companies like Oracle, Citi, as well as Accenture. And AI will remain in the focus tomorrow when the president has the speaker here and AI leaders talking all about this ever-growing tech.
16: Brent crude futures gain over 4%, reaching its highest level since September 15th due to the stalled U.S.-Iran peace efforts. 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

0: is the Fox News Rundown. Now a look at sports.
1: Monday Night Football puts a capper on week three in the NFL. It's the Eagles and Bears from Chicago. No Caleb Williams for the Bears. Philly favored by 3.5. Baseball's regular season is complete. Phillies claim the final wild card spot in the National League. They beat the Rays 7-3. Astros take the AL West title by beating the A's 9-0. Golf, Jacob Bridgman clinches the winning point, and the U.S. erases a three-point deficit entering Sunday to come from behind to win the President's Cup. Kyle Larson passed Chase Briscoe with 7 laps to go. He wins in Kansas. That's sports on the Fox News Rundown. Jay Berman, Fox News.
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3: Public enemy number one amongst you loser Chicago Bear fans. Wah! I thought Chicago was a rough tumble blue collar town. Bunch of soft prima donna Bears fans cursing me out on Twitter and Instagram for the last 36 hours. Why? Because I told the truth. And that's all I did. Jackson Dart, the dude stood up and walked off the field like a man. Your guys got a little hammy action and went down like, like he was trying out for the opening scene in Private Ryan. Like, that was an embarrassment. That dude can't lead a team that's in a tough blue-collar town. He ain't no man. It's Rocky III, but it's at the press conference with Clipper Lang's like, yo, you want a real man, Adrian? He ain't no man. And anyway, Caleb Williams, damn good quarterback, but he ain't no man. For OutKick's The Craig Carton Show, I'm Craig Carton, and this is the Fox News Rundown.
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4: During the first ever Republican midterm convention in Dallas earlier this month, there was a lot of talk about the common sense revolution. It was familiar territory to me because every night on my evening newscast, Fox News at Night, we joined the common sense revolution. You could say we started the common sense revolution more than 4 years ago. We like to call it the Fox News at Night Common Sense Department. Common sense gives us a chance to take a deeper and sometimes snarkier take on one of the day's big topics. The goal of the Common Sense Department is not to accuse Americans of not having common sense, but to remind Americans that we share a great deal of common sense. And when somebody or some group steps outside the boundaries of what we consider societal norms, we love to point out exactly why those boundaries exist. Those boundaries were built over many generations by people whose moral code was instilled through faith, family, friends, and fortitude. When I wrote my book, turns out they were right all along, I first thought of naming the book A Trace of Common Sense, a play on my name and the name of my segment. I soon realized that my stories are about more than common sense. My stories are about wisdom that has been gifted, sometimes forced upon me, by a group of amazing people. Some famous, some not. But all of them taught me that hard work and skill are important. While teamwork and luck are also extremely relevant, that means that at some point, everyone needs to ride on the shoulders of giants, whatever shape or size those giants happen to come in. The reason the subtitle of my book is Life Lessons I Learned Eventually is because it often takes me a while to recognize solid advice. I have a tendency to wave off wisdom, thinking that I'm better off doing it my way. The problem is, my way is often the wrong way, which on second blush has reminded me to accept good wisdom at face value. So after spending years ignoring wisdom before finally accepting it, I now spend a great deal of time passing it on. Not only in my book, but also by mentoring young people, including young television news correspondents. I labor to convince these young people that America is filled with common sense, as long as we are occasionally willing to listen to great wisdom, accept great wisdom, and use great wisdom to achieve greatness. This is Trace Gallagher, Fox News Channel's chief breaking news correspondent and the author of Turns Out They Were Right All Along.
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8: And I'm Dave Anthony, Fox News. UK counter terror police say all 5 suspects arrested in what appears to be a thwarted plot to attack an air force base the U.S. operates are British nationals. That base has been used to conduct bombing missions against Iran. UK Defense Secretary Wes Streeting says,
9: I think it's premature to speculate on these individuals and their motives, and there's a live investigation ongoing.
8: President Trump says they had the men under observation, claiming they wanted to do big damage.
10: The arrest in the UK was fantastic. Working with Britain, it was an amazing job.
8: The president also suggests there could be more U.S.-Iran talks this week after he rejected Iran's latest ceasefire offer that had demanded the U.S. lift sanctions and end the naval blockade. Iran says it's ready for diplomacy or for the war to resume. Foreign Minister Abbas Araghchi tells NBC's Meet the Press,
11: they had tested us in both cases. They tested us in their aggression twice, and they are welcome if they want to test us once again.
8: A few minutes ago in Texas.
12: 5, 4.
8: SpaceX launched another test of its new Starship, putting it into orbit for the first time. Nearly 4 weeks after the hung jury mistrial in the Lindsey Clancy murder case, there will be another hearing in Massachusetts tomorrow. The attorney for Michael P. Desronville, the holdout juror who rejected Clancy's insanity defense in the killing of her 3 children, tells Fox,
13: most people would have folded. They would have caved. And they would have buckled.
8: Edward Paltzik says his client did consider reasonable doubt, but followed the law.
13: This is what Michael believes. This trial was really about 3 innocent children who were murdered and had no voice.
8: And Paltzik says Clancy attorney Kevin Reddington is wrong, asking for the court to investigate the holdout juror. Now, Reddington just responded, telling Fox Digital that attorney Paltzik was histrionic and just mouthing off to the media. Clancy's lawyer says the holdout juror should be called an obstructionist. America's listening to Fox News.
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17: As reports live in the Air Supply Air Conditioning Traffic Center, expect a higher level of service. Heavy delays on the northbound airport connector. You've got a crash before the tunnel and just the left lane is open. Just the left lane getting by in the southbound connector between the tunnel and the 215 split. That's for pavement work until 7 a.m. Injury accident blocking all lanes on westbound Flamingo just past the strip. It's Mitch Kelly from the Air Supply Air Conditioning Traffic Center.
18: From the Fox 5 First Alert Weather Center, I'm meteorologist Kendall Kim.
3: Today is a first alert weather day as increasing shower and thunderstorm chances roll throughout the region. A flood watch in effect through late tonight for the neighborhoods on the far east and south end of Southern Nevada. Looking ahead towards the impacts on your temperatures below average for this time of year throughout the region, including into the Las Vegas Valley for your Monday and Tuesday, low to mid 80s. From the Fox 5 First Alert Weather Center, I'm meteorologist Kendall.
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27: Hi, Boone. So glad you're there. Hope you had a fantastic weekend. We're back in action now. Lawrence Jones, straight up from Fox and Friends, is with us. Alex Hunt, who is running as a candidate for U.S. District 1 over in Montana. He wants to replace the Republican out there, and we'll see if that's going to work. This whole independent movement's really been pushed by Joe Manchin, supported directly or indirectly. He believes that independents are the future because he thinks they'll ultimately have leverage in a House and Senate that can be separated by just a handful of seats. And it's not a bad theory. I mean, that's what the socialists are doing. The socialists just want a handful of socialists in there. And if there's of only 5 or 10 seats separating the parties and the majority, you're going to have to kowtow to them. So it's not a bad theory. Before we get to Lawrence, let's get to the big three.
28: Number three.
29: The House has been kind of a done deal for a good while, but the Senate, a year ago, it wasn't realistic to think that the Senate might flip, but now it's very realistic.
27: That is Charles Cook, the Cook Report. Midterms never have been tighter. While Republicans have money, Dems have momentum, but also have a huge branding problem. Nobody likes them. We break it down.
28: Number two.
30: AI is certainly powerful enough to drive events that, you know, cause a billion deaths.
27: Nice. Besides that, is it a big deal? That is Bill Gates. AI debate heats up in every way. The capabilities, the data centers, the competition at stake is America's future and more, much more.
28: Number one.
31: Now, in fact, there is a framework along the same path with the same objectives that were established. If the United States agrees to proceed in that way, everything will return to the way it was before.
27: President of Iran with very little power, but going out there again, along with the foreign minister, pushing a 7-day deal where the Strait of Hormuz opens up and they get unfrozen funds, funds to their coffers. And we talk about a nuclear compromise where they give up everything. Maybe not. Lawrence Jones, the president, has walked away from that offer.
32: Yeah, because it was a bad deal. And I'm not sure it was worth the paper that it was written on. This is like the third deal. Look, Brian, I made it very clear that the negotiations with them is just worthless because, you know, good cop, bad cop, moderates. The thing that worries—
0: And no control. I like that, too. No, they get a good cop, bad cop, and no control.
32: No control. And by the way, you remember they were just here in New York.
0: Yeah.
32: And Tehran goes, we didn't authorize them to be having conversations. So there you go, right there, when they're trying to do a negotiation here.
0: You mean the Supreme Leader?
32: The Supreme Leader, yeah. They came, according to state media, which is, to your point, the Supreme Leader, said we didn't authorize them to even be having conversations. So that's one thing. What worries me, though, Brian, you are seeing in some parts of races that really matter, although we support the action that the president, I think his legacy is going to be appreciated more, that it's impacting some of the races.
0: Ashley Hinson in Iowa came out and said, Mr. President, end this war. John James, a West Point grad, so Mr. President, end this war. Army Ranger, great guy, too. Mm-hmm. And also, Mike Rogers.
32: I know.
0: FBI, who military.
32: No one been stronger when it comes to foreign policy in the threats of radical Islam than Mike Rogers has over his career. And it just shows you that the politics locally have been impacted by the prices.
0: So I just think there's something to be said for the president speaking to the president of Iran, speaking to Fox, and speaking to Meet the Press. Foreign minister met with Meet the Press, and then ABC with the president. So why are they doing that? Mm-hmm. Of course it's great for an American news service to be able to interview them, but they want to talk.
32: Right.
0: So they want to get to the deal. And they're talking to intermediaries, Qataris, I think, and then to Steve Witkoff and Jared Kushner. That's not enough. So this is the deal, essentially. So here is the foreign minister through translator talking about what else they want besides a 7-day pause. Cut six.
1: This is why we have offered this 7-day plan based on understanding that we had with the U.S. interlocutors in the past. The first, confidence should be built. Our money, which are illegally frozen, should be released.
2: Yeah.
1: Blockade should be removed.
2: But again,
1: and other things that to do. That.
0: So that's the deal. And Mike Waltz came on and said, well, you know, I can take the deal. The president says, we're not going to take the deal. And I saw Scott Bessent says in 2 weeks, we're out of oil totally.
32: Yeah.
0: So, and the over the land, they thought they'd do stuff over the land.
32: Mm-hmm.
0: It's all stopped up at the Pakistani border and the Turkmenistan border.
32: Yeah. So if you notice, none of the options that they have proposed is long term. It's also they can just get a little bit of cash. Just let us fight another day. And that's why I say, you know, we did this with the military action as well. When we were so close to being done, then we put the pause on. We can't do that with the economic aspect of it. We need them to be dry, especially, I'm sure, behind the scenes. What I'm told,
0: right,
32: the president had strong conversations with the president of China about his support.
0: Right.
32: So the pressure is on. Leave it there.
0: So this is what people should understand on the outside. In case you don't know, and you're very busy, you got two jobs, you got three kids running around, and you might be thinking to yourself, why was the president so nice to the president of China? Here's the thing. The one thing, everyone's got their hot buttons. With the Chinese, they're about respect.
32: That's right.
0: And when you go publicly and say, the tariffs are coming on, you guys better keep your hands off Taiwan, get away from South Korea, stop harassing the Philippine Navy, I know that's how we feel.
32: That's right.
0: But if your goal is to stop all those things, that's not how you do it with them.
32: No.
0: That's why the Biden administration, the first months of their administration, ends up getting blistered by the Chinese. You know, and that Blinken is so weak.
32: Right.
0: Everybody's so weak, getting just blistered verbally in Alaska by the Chinese delegation. Where the president says, listen, I'm going to give you respect.
32: Right.
0: I'm going to give you the red carpet. Yeah, I'm going to go meet you at the Andrews Air Force Base. Oh, that's more than he did for you. So what?
32: Right.
0: President's about hospitality. What's his goal? We get behind these closed doors. Hey, listen, got those satellite photos. You're doing it. I know you're doing it. Oh, you mean it's other industries and your defense manufacturer? Okay.
32: Yeah.
0: Sure.
32: Yeah.
0: Got to stop. And if you could stop, this is how we're going to be able to help you. Why don't we drop this? So when he does it behind closed doors. And he says, I'm going to meet you again in November, right, and then I'm going to see you again in December. Right. So that's what he does with things. Same thing with the 7 days. Now, do you think the president wants to release the Strait of Hormuz, watch the oil drop to $70, $80 a barrel? Of course.
32: Right.
0: But in 3 weeks, we're going to have a worse problem.
32: That's right.
0: So he's staring everything down. If it's not the way you would do things, or Clinton or Obama or Biden, it doesn't mean they were right and he was wrong.
32: Also, he's delivered results. Okay? I mean, there is a first of all, I can't believe we're 10 years in and people still don't get the Trump right. foreign policy.
0: I know.
32: Right? He did business with these guys for years. He's the only one that has gotten the Gulf states on our side. He got the hostages back. Leaders respect him, even sheeper. But to your point, you can't embarrass these guys unless you're trying to do the stick approach, which sometimes he does, in public. And what he's saying is, give me some flexibility to cut these deals behind closed doors. Now, how we measure this, Brian, is in the coming weeks, what is Iran's actions, right? Because if Iran's actions change and they're completely bled dry of cash, then something happened in that meeting with right. China.
0: So I want you to hear, so a lot of people say, well, what is the plan? So I was listening to Jack Keane on with the great Mark Levin, and here is what we should do. Here's General Jack Keane. And by the way, just got back from Israel. Cut it.
2: There are IRGC facilities in the areas where these groups are. We get them under arms. They go attack those facilities. We've got Israeli and U.S. air power facilitating that. They take it down. Any reinforcement that comes in, we take it down with air power before it even gets to those forces. People in that community will be out by the tens of thousands, and we do that in more than one place, several places. That will absolutely bring this population alive. We're making it harder than what it is. That is an answer to the challenge of what we're facing.
0: So he's saying when the army comes out to suppress the uprising, mm-hmm. once they're armed up, then we take out the army. Because mm-hmm. then they're going to have to show themselves. They're going to have to get together, mm-hmm. and they're going to move forward. Mm-hmm. And then they're going to expose themselves. That's when we come in with the intelligence of the IDF.
32: Which we have a lot of intelligence. Johnny Ratcliffe is one of the best in the business. He has the information, not to mention the Mossad. To the general's point though, of us making it harder than it is, Brent, you know why they're making it harder? Because there's a time clock. The time clock, we have the resources, we have the plans on the table. But when you put a timeline deadline on it and you allow an election to impact your decision making, then it becomes a lot more complicated. You remove the barrier of the time. You mm-hmm. open sesame. Then you start firing on all cylinders.
0: And while you're saying that, you know what I'm thinking? Why does the president keep saying this? After the midterms, they're going to start bombing. You know what he's trying to say? I don't care about the midterms.
32: Right.
0: You know what? If it is his deadline in his right. head, he's letting Iran know it's not my deadline.
32: I
0: know you think it's
32: right.
0: my deadline
32: right.
0: because you think you figure out American politics, but you haven't.
32: Well, he also said this, which I thought was significant during his speech to the UN last week. I'm not running again. So you may have thought you understood American politics, but if I lose in the midterms, I'm still the president of the United States. I'm still the commander in chief, which is why he told me about a month ago, is that there will not be any deal after the midterm. Either we're going to come to an agreement now, but after the midterms, all bets are off.
0: Right. And they should know that. So I just wish the president would switch out his negotiators and tell them to focus on where they did really well, Gaza. Mm-hmm. And take Steve Witkoff and Jared Kushner doing a great job there. Let's land the plane and continue to disarm Hamas. You're rebuilding section by section of Gaza. And just bring back Rubio and his crew to take over from here because they got the most experience of anyone in the country. That's why.
32: I don't care how skilled you are. If you have a portfolio of that no one, even Henry Kissinger, could do a portfolio of this amount of conflicts at one time.
0: No way. It's impossible. So I want you to hear. So the whole thing is about Iran. So the main thing is we have a nuclear weapon. So why are you enriching? If you just said, you keep saying you don't want a nuclear weapon, you want nuclear energy. Okay, do what the UAE did. Mm-hmm. You enrich the uranium outside the country, you bring it into the nuclear mm-hmm. reactor. So to Kristen Welker's credit, she actually asked the question. Cut five. This is to Iran's foreign minister who speaks English.
4: Iran's president said this week that Iran has, quote, never sought nuclear weapons, but Iran has enriched uranium to 60%. That's 20 times more than enriched uranium percentage needed to produce electricity. Why does Iran need a stockpile of 60% enriched uranium?
1: Well, It is a question that we have answered this during the negotiations we had with the U.S. First of all, enriching up to 60% is not illegal. It is still in the framework of NPT and our peaceful program. We have done it for certain purposes, medical purposes, other purposes.
0: Medical purposes?
32: But,
0: no.
32: But also, these people are so inconsistent. Brett Baer asked the president of this, do you guys want a nuclear? He says no, right? So then Brett follows up and said, then why do you need to be enriching at this level? Oh, and he goes, oh, we can decrease. Then you got the foreign minister saying this. These guys are so full of it.
0: Oh, it's crazy.
32: That it's such an inconsistency. You do one interview there, it's because that is who they are. The radical Islamists, this is what they do.
0: Right. They don't answer the question, much like El Said.
32: No.
0: So they're asking him, they're saying, if you want a, and Mike Wall says, you know, if they want in a nuclear way, if this is a peaceful nuclear program, why do they bury it?
32: Right.
0: Why is it in the ground?
32: Right.
0: So what, and the pickaxe thing, we don't even know. I'm surprised they didn't bring that up yesterday. We don't even know what's in the pickaxe mountain.
32: Right.
0: And
32: that's
0: the
32: right thing,
0: it's almost impossible for us to penetrate. We could do some serious damage.
32: Mm-hmm.
0: I think that's going to be the next operation. I mean, it's got to be.
32: The president has kind of hinted at it. Anytime he says, I don't want to talk about something, that means some stuff is going on.
0: Yeah.
32: So I would take that as his answer.
0: I hear you. I do want you to hear from John Nixon. So John Nixon's one who found Saddam Hussein. He's got this series you got to watch. It's on TNT. And he's the one who was an expert on Iran and Saddam Hussein in the CIA. But he was behind a desk.
32: Mm-hmm.
0: But then the war starts. And he's trying to say, I could help find Saddam Hussein. They couldn't find him. They killed his sons. They couldn't find him. And they go, no, you're a CIA guy. You're an office guy. Then finally, they took the CIA and they said, go. And he went in there and he found him. And he said when he finally got the chance to interrogate Saddam Hussein, he interrogated him more than anybody else.
32: Wow.
0: So he said, in talking to him, he kept saying, essentially, to paraphrase, you think I'm your problem. Iran's your problem. He called them the turbans. So I asked John Nixon, what would you do next, being that you studied Iran, you talked to Saddam, and you're still all over the region? And this is what he said to me on Sunday night, cut 10.
5: Saddam was definitely thought that you cannot trust them at all. And I have a feeling that he was right. The problem is that there is no negotiation with a regime that does not want to negotiate with you and does not want to talk to you and does not want to have relations with you and who sees their power as opposing you and resisting you. That is a very difficult situation, and you're never really going to get anywhere. I used to think that negotiations were the answer. I don't believe that anymore.
32: You know why? Why he says that is because he is astutely aware of the ideology.
0: Right. And the other thing is, we didn't pull the soundbite. I don't know why we didn't pull it on, our staff didn't pull it on One Nation. But he was asked to about, yeah, he was, John Nixon was asked about how, what their role was in the insurgency in Iraq.
32: Mm-hmm.
0: And he says they dominated it. They were the insurgency in Iraq. Mm-hmm. Without Iran, there would have been no insurgency in Iraq.
32: No.
0: And they remember 603 of our guys. They got the exact number, but thousands more wounded through the EFPs and IEDs. So they organized it all.
32: Yeah. If you want to track the funding, the intel, the weapons of all the radical Islamists around the world, even in Africa,
0: yeah,
32: all linked to Iran. That's what people don't understand. This is bigger than the next election.
0: And I think, don't you think the administration could do a better job of explaining this?
32: Well, they do, but it's they could. They could. They could say, they could make this America first. They could make this is about the country. But I think there are people that were inside of the White House that is advising the president.
0: Get out.
32: Everything is dependent on the midterms. 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
0: Lawrence Jones, thanks so much.
32: Thanks,
0: now you
32: Brian.
0: Get some rest. Where you at?
32: Yeah.
0: Back in
32: a
0: moment.
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12: 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Just learning of a new crash now on the ramp that takes drivers from 11 southbound to the eastbound side of Lake Mead Parkway in Henderson. That's about it, though, as far as the freeways go. Trouble elsewhere, though. A crash on the northbound airport connector just before the tunnel. Just the left lane is getting by there. The southbound connector's down to just the left lane as well from the tunnels of the 215 split until 7 a.m. That's for pavement work. Accident investigation has west Westbound Flamingo block just past the strip. You've got lane restrictions up on the eastbound side of Flamingo due to sewer work. A reminder, until 8 o'clock this morning, Harmon is blocked just east of the strip at Audrey for Formula One-related work. Mitch Kelly from the Air Supply Air Conditioning Traffic Center.
13: From the Fox 5 First Alert Weather Center, I'm meteorologist Kendall Kim. Today is a first alert weather day as increasing shower and thunderstorm chances roll throughout the region. Cooler than average temperatures topping out today in Las Vegas in the low to mid 80s. From the Fox 5 First Alert Weather Center, I'm meteorologist Kim.
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1: Rapper Macklemore, who was dropped as the opening act for Ed Sheeran, announced that he is launching a Free Palestine tour. But haven't the Palestinian people been through enough?
2: So that is, I didn't watch all of Saturday Night Live. Did you, Allison?
4: I just went through and watched some of the clips.
2: Did you, Eric, by any chance? Eric's shaking me off. But here's the thing. Jalen Brunson, sometimes as a Charles Barkley, who is a superstar player and a great personality. Shaquille O'Neal, another example, right? Jameis Winston of the Giants, great personality. Tiki Barber.

0: Jalen Brunson seems like a great person. He is not a big personality. He hosted the show. They have him in like every single skit, and he's like carrying it. I mean, this is something that people like train at, you know, at Second City in Chicago for years in order to post. I mean, I just thought it was, what I saw of it, it was almost unwatchable.
1: It was rough.
0: The first one.
1: His opening monologue, yeah, it's a little rough.
0: What? Well, I mean, even the cold open, they made Mondami look better than Trump. Are you kidding me?
1: But that's so predictable. You almost spilled your coffee, but you didn't.
0: Thank goodness. Back in a moment.

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2: 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Expect a higher level of service. Checking out a crash on 11 southbound between Valley View and South Rancho. It's off to the left and protected by construction cones that continue to block the HOV lanes in the area for work. In Henderson, a wreck reported on the ramp that takes you from 11 south to eastbound Lake Mead Parkway. Accident that was causing big backups on the northbound airport connector just before the tunnel. Looks like it's been moved out of there, but you still have heavy delays in the area. While the southbound connector is down to just the left lane coming out of the tunnel of the 215 split for pavement work until 7 a.m. Injury accident investigation has all lanes blocked on westbound Flamingo just past the strip. Mitch Kelly from the Air Supply Air Conditioning Traffic Center.
3: From the Fox 5 First Alert Weather Center, I'm meteorologist Kendall Kim. Today is a First Alert Weather Day as increasing shower and thunderstorm chances roll throughout the region. A flood watch in effect through late tonight for the neighborhoods on the far east and south end of Southern Nevada. Looking ahead towards the impacts on your temperatures below average for this time of year throughout the region, including into the Las Vegas Valley for your Monday and Tuesday, low to mid 80s. From the Fox 5 First Alert Weather Center, I'm meteorologist Kendall Kim.
4: News. I'm Therese Crowley. It's a go for orbit after SpaceX launched the 40-story Starship from Starbase, Texas, even though one engine failed. A British farmer credited with spotting an all-British crew of would-be terrorists converging at a British airbase used by U.S. Air Force bombers. President Trump says
5: they were looking to do big damage to our fort, and working with the British worked out great.
4: Near RAF Fairford, five men suspected of explosive and terrorist offenses. President Trump hosted Anthropic CEO Dario Amodei for a private dinner in its push for AI guardrails. He insists, I'm for let's go and let's win. On the New Jersey shore in New England, surveying how many feet of beach sand have been sheared off by a wicked nor'easter that sat on the East Coast and blew 50 to 60 mile winds through five high tide cycles all weekend, trapping tides. 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
6: This is a Bloomberg Money Minute. President Trump says he's still looking very seriously at implementing a U.S. ban on diesel exports. The administration has been analyzing the ramification of potential restrictions over the past week. However, oil CEOs and industry groups have pushed instead for suspending the federal diesel excise tax, saying it would ease prices without the drawbacks of an export ban. Diesel prices are averaging $6.50 a gallon nationwide. ExxonMobil agreed to pump oil and natural gas from Azerbaijan's shale fields as the energy giant takes its fracking expertise overseas. Exxon and others are keen to take the lessons learned in the Permian Basin and other shale fields outside of the U.S. Exxon and Azerbaijan's state oil company have been in talks for more than a year on the deal. This Friday, Wall Street looking ahead to the all-important jobs report. Economists estimate that the U.S. added about 90,000 workers in September. Unemployment is expected to remain at 4.1%. Erica Herskowitz, Bloomberg Radio.
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1: Hey, we are back. Aaron Flint's in studio. He's running as a candidate for U.S. District Court, District 1 over in Montana. They only have two seats in the House, but they had one. They just got it because you get more people, little by little. Big state, not a lot of big population for now, but a lot of people are going there. Aaron, you're an Iraq-Afghan veteran, retired lieutenant colonel. You're running against Sam Forstag, an American labor union leader. So you really got somebody very left against somebody very right. Right?
2: Yeah, this is.
1: And the district is battleground.
2: Yeah, this is a battleground seat being targeted by both Democrats and Republicans. The Democrats gerrymandered this seat for a time just like this. It's crazy. Our biggest challenge, Brian, is that people say, oh, come on, this is Montana. And they look at my background compared to my opponent, and they're like, oh, this race is too easy because, you know, you mentioned my background, combat
1: military
2: veteran, fifth generation Montanan. Statewide radio show. In fact, I my show comes on right after yours. I'm on a leave of absence right now. My opponent is this far-left socialist lobbyist from Portland, endorsed by AOC and Bernie Sanders. But yet, what you hear in the media is, oh, he's just a blue-collar oyster farmer running against some guy who just talks on the radio. So that's why we get the resources. We can expose my opponent. But this is a battleground seat.
1: How is oyster farming going in Montana?
2: I joke about oyster farmer. You know, he spent a hot minute as a smoke jumper. I spent over 20 years in the military. Look, I thank all who've served. As somebody who joined after 9/11, I was actually working for a U.S. senator from Montana in the U.S. Capitol when the 9/11 terror attacks occurred. That's what inspired me to come back to Montana and join the military. So I thank all first responders, anybody who served. But this guy is saying nothing about his lobbyist background. This guy lobbied for the craziest of the far left stuff: sanctuary cities for illegal aliens, men and girls bathrooms. I mean, the list could go higher property
1: and you
2: taxes.
1: You wouldn't think that goes with Montana, but you were telling me that it was gerrymandered to make it possible to have somewhat of a blue district, right? Yeah. Or a battleground district in famously right-wing Montana.
2: Well, that's right. I'll have the honor of representing the most beautiful district in the entire country. I mean, from Yellowstone National Park up to Glacier National Park. You know, when I first got back home from my first deployment to Iraq 20 years ago, I went straight to Glacier National Park. But I tell you what, think about the propaganda coup it would be if an AOC-endorsed Mamdani-style leftist were to win in Montana. It's bad enough that there's a Mamdani in New York, or if something like that were to happen in Dearbornistan, Michigan. But something like that in the heartland of America would be a propaganda coup for the anti-American left. So that's why we greatly appreciate you putting some attention on this race.
1: So here is Sam Forstag's campaign ad. Let's listen to some of it. Cut 30.
3: Right now, the richest people in this country are trying to burn it all down so they can buy it all up. Meanwhile, folks are breaking their backs, barely getting by. Can't afford the doctor, priced out of house and home. Just one surprise bill away from devastation. While we're working more, but getting less. DC isn't doing much about it, either because they don't hear the siren or because they set the blaze. I'm Sam Forstag, smoke jumper, union leader, trained to deal with a crisis. I know what it's
1: like.
3: Your
1: thoughts?
2: Yeah, and of course, what he doesn't tell you is that he's a high-paid lobbyist who lobbied for all of the crazy left-wing special interests, higher property taxes. He pretends to care about affordability. This is a guy who is a paid lobbyist who fought to raise property taxes. While I was on the radio fighting for lower taxes and combating against these higher property taxes. Plus, I think we launched our campaign.
1: Do you guys
2: campaign.
1: Even have a state tax in Montana?
2: We have zero sales tax, which we're proud of. And finally, thanks to a Republican governor and legislature, we've significantly lowered our income taxes, but we're getting hammered on property taxes. But why are we getting hammered on property taxes? Well, A, because we have lobbyists like my opponent who are lobbying for higher property taxes, but B, if we're going to make the Montana dream affordable again, which is what got me into this race, which is what I started this race talking about, we've got to invest in trades and trades education. We've got to revitalize our timber industry, and we've got to mine and manufacture in America again. We've got one town about an hour and 15 minutes away from my house They used to have 3,000 kids in their schools. Small town used to have 3,000 kids in their schools. They only have 1,000 kids in their schools today. Yet they're surrounded by forest resources and forests that need to be fixed. And they've got enough copper right near Libby, Montana, to rewire the entire U.S. electric grid two times over. That's a way that we can have high-wage jobs to get more kids in our
1: and
2: schools.
1: And who's stopping? Environmentalists are stopping you?
2: We've had far-left judges in the federal courts. Thankfully, those are starting to turn over. But I'll tell you what, if we get a far-leftist to win this Western congressional seat, they're going to put a halt to any of this progress, and we're going to keep exporting our kids, unfortunately.
1: So I want to give you, he's not here, Sam Forsak's not here, but he has an ad saying why he's running as a Democrat. Cut 31.
4: How did you end up as a Democratic congressional candidate, and why a Democrat?
5: Started running, actually, because I was working as a smoke jumper for the Forest Service till 7 months ago. We parachute into remote fires, put them out while they're still small. I was also a leader in my union's local when all the DOGE cuts started, and what that meant in our state was overwhelmingly the lowest paid workers we got, losing their jobs, having their lives turned upside down. And a lot of those are my members. When I reached out to Ryan Zinke, the Republican in this seat, time and time again, I got crickets. So I decided if he's going to come after my members and my coworkers' jobs, I'm going to come and take his. And he's dropped out of this race. We're polling dead even, and Montana's first. And I think people are excited to see a different kind of candidate and somebody who knows what it's been like on the ground for a whole lot of people on the state.
1: How do you respond to that?
2: Phony. Just more phoniness from Forsak here. I was hosting a statewide radio talk show. I'd take phone calls from anybody across the state. I'd have guests on the show. Nobody ever even heard of phony Forsak until AOC and Bernie Sanders flew into Missoula, Montana on their private jet, true story, and plopped this guy on the stage. Straight up phony. It was actually Republicans who fought to increase firefighter pay. Yeah. And where was he when our coal miners were under attack? When we lost 700 mining union jobs at the Stillwater Mine in Montana, where was this guy? Not a peep out of this guy. So just straight up phoniness, where I was fighting for those union coal miners. I was fighting. My cousin is a miner at the underground Stillwater Mine. I was fighting for our timber industry. This guy was nowhere to be found.
1: So, I mean, I was barely in Montana. I just went to Yellowstone Park, but yeah. I can't wait to go. I've got really good friends with Ryan Zinke when he was Interior Secretary, and we went behind the Mount Rushmore. We went underneath the Lincoln Memorial. He brought us everywhere and into the torch. On the Statue of Liberty, he did a fantastic job there. But immediately when you're associated with Trump, you're going to be attacked and you're going to be sued. So I know that he was getting worn out, too. So you got the Army background and he's got the Navy SEAL background.
2: I've joked. Of course, Ryan's a great guy. Yeah, a Navy SEAL veteran, and so honored to have his support in this race. We both share a commitment to protecting our public lands. We fought for this country and we fight for our public lands as well. But yeah, I had to joke with Ryan. Oh, the Navy needed the Army guy to come in and finish the job. No, all in good fun, though. No, I tell you what, 35 years of service to this country, 23 as a Navy SEAL, served in the state legislature, Congress, then as Interior Secretary, ran for this battleground seat, held it for us in Montana, held the line, and we got to continue to hold the line, especially on America's 250th
1: birthday.
2: You know,
1: the Cook Report does all forecasts about races all across the country. So Charlie Cook was on ABC over the weekend, and this is what he said that people are doing now who want to be successful this election cycle. Cut 22.
6: Just over the last, say, 30 days, you're having basically the impact of fuel prices, you know, gasoline, diesel, fuel oil, fertilizer hitting here, tariffs hitting here. And Republicans, for the first time, starting to want to put some daylight between themselves and the president. But it's difficult because he's got a MAGA base that doesn't want them to do that. So they're getting pushed really, really, really hard, getting squeezed.
1: How do you stand? Where do you stand?
2: Well, I think it's funny. My opponent had AOC come out and they did this deep embrace hug on a stage at a rally in Missoula, Montana, pre-primary. Now he scrubbed her off his website. Axios is reporting today that candidates like him and others are saying, AOC, no, stay back in the kitchen, don't come out, right? And so we're more than happy to have President Trump come out here and give his message directly to the people of Montana. My opponent is trying to hide everything about his background, including his AOC
1: endorsement. Where do you stand on the war?
2: Oh, I stand on the war. Look, as an Iraq-Afghanistan veteran, joined the military after 9/11, we're all tired of these forever wars. We don't want to see a boots-on-the-ground nation-building exercise. When it comes to Iran right now, I look at it this way. We need to get this thing done with once and for all. And if we, or get it done with. And so I think by the time I, you know, we get there with the support of the great people of Montana, I think it'll all be wrapped up by then. But that's certainly where I stand. That's where our folks stand.
1: You know, what people who fought in Iraq fully understand, if they were there, the insurgency was fueled by Iran. And I was talking to John Nixon, who they built the series around, who was a CIA guy who helped find Saddam Hussein, who studied Iran and Saddam Hussein prior to the prior to the war. He said that there's no one who is more culpable to the insurgency of doing the insurgency than Iran. And they directly linked to 603 American deaths, let alone the thousands that were maimed with the EFPs and the IEDs. So your feeling towards them must be really off the charts.
2: 47 years this war has been going on against the United States of America from the terrorists in Tehran. Let's get it done with once and for all, or let's get it done with. But let's go back to gas prices. Look, I have fought for unleashing American energy, and we've increased production, but now we got to increase domestic refinery capacity as well.
1: Yeah, we haven't built a new refinery since the 70s.
2: And who is standing in the way of that? Far leftists like my opponent. And these AOC folks. And oh, by the way, look at what would the price of diesel be in Europe today if you did the conversion from liters to gallons? Europe, with their Green New Deal policies, are paying $12 a gallon for diesel, I think was the last number I heard maybe a few days ago. California, with their Green New Deal policies, earlier this summer, I ran into Steve Hilton, $8.39 a gallon people were paying in California. Now, I'm going to get in there. I'm going to fight because I know how we can unleash American energy. We can dominate on the world stage and lower these prices. But look, we get this war done with, the prices go down. The other side wins. This is common sense over crazy. If the common sense side wins, we bring these prices down. If the crazy gets in there, permanently higher prices because of their Green New Deal policies.
1: Right.
2: Remember,
1: one thing the Democrats should be forced to do is just describe what they would do. At the very least, if you are an undecided voter, just ask, you know what Republicans want to do and what they want to fix and what they feel in their middle of. Okay. But you have to at least ask what Democrats would do. You can't just say I'm against Trump. That's not really should be enough for any voter.
2: My opponent is one of these climate crazies. We've got these climate crazies in Montana that sued to try to stop a natural gas power plant from being built. And then we wonder why energy is so expensive. They killed Colstrip 1 and 2, and they wanted to kill Colstrip 3 and 4. They've destroyed our public lands. We've lost hunting opportunities because of the predators they've unleashed in our forests. They've destroyed our public lands by not managing our forests, and they're trying to block us from better managing our forests. And so these are the people that created the chaos, that burned everything down, that are now trying to capitalize off the chaos they created. That's why we need common sense folks who are going to get in there, fix these things, make the Montana dream affordable again, and provide high wage job opportunities for our kids.
1: So the Cook Report also says this about the House. Cut 19.
6: The House has been kind of a done deal for a good while. But the Senate, a year ago, it wasn't realistic to think that the Senate might flip. But now it's very realistic.
7: And where are you seeing that? We were just in Michigan, Al-Sayed and Mike Rogers' race.
6: North Carolina, open seat there goes first. And then you have a whole group of Republican seats, Alaska, Iowa, maybe Kansas. But at the same time, Democrats are defending Michigan and Wisconsin a little bit. And Minnesota a little bit, and New Hampshire.
1: So do you believe he said the House is a done deal? Do you believe that?
2: No, I think we will hold the majority because, my race in Montana's first congressional district is really the epitome of common sense over crazy. But as I've looked at some of these other races across the country briefly, you're seeing common sense over crazy in every one of these races. I mean, I'm running against an AOC-endorsed lobbyist from Portland in Montana, but there's some of these other, crazy candidate. Colorado's got crazy candidates like this. Yeah, you got El Sayed over in Michigan. It's just crazy. But again, going back to something we started with, Brian, imagine the propaganda coup for the American left if they were to win, if they were to get one of these far left socialists a victory in the heartland. Right. And so that's why this is a big battleground seat. And by the way, before I forget, I got to get you one of our Montana AF stickers.
1: Right.
2: AF, Aaron Flint. America First.
1: Yes.
2: The kids think it sounds, you know, is for something else, but it's America First and Aaron Flint. So we'll have to get you one of these.
1: Aaron, congratulations on the run. It always takes a lot of guts to jump in, and it's going to be a tight race, but you're used to performing in tight spots in Afghanistan and Iraq. This is nothing for that.
2: If it wasn't a fight, I wouldn't have jumped into it because absolutely. Lord knows I don't need to go back to Washington, D.C. I'd rather be back home in Montana.
1: It's a heck of a commute. Yeah. I just know Senator Sheehy feels the same way, man. That's a lot of time that he's not away with his family.
2: That's right.
1: It's worth it for the country. Aaron Flint, good luck.
2: FlintForMontana.com. Brian, greatly appreciate the time.
1: Back in a moment.
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13: 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Not a good performance so far by Valley drivers. Got a new crash on 15 southbound at Sahara. Reports of a left lane blocked by that. Slowdowns developing on 11 south from Lake Mead to Jones, where the HOV lanes are still blocked for work. Then past that, there's a crash on 11 southbound after Valley View. That's off to the left, protected by those cones. Northbound airport connector very heavy from 215 to the tunnel, where the right lane's blocked for paving work. Westbound Flamingo is blocked past Las Vegas Boulevard due to an auto pedestrian accident investigation. You're down to just a couple of lanes on the eastbound side of Flamingo approaching the strip due to sewer work. Stall driver blocking a center lane eastbound Tropicana at the strip. Mitch Kelly from the Air Supply Air Conditioning Traffic Center.
14: From the Fox 5 First Alert Weather Center, I'm meteorologist Kendall Kim. Today is a first alert weather day as increasing shower and thunderstorm chances roll throughout the region. Cooler than average temperatures topping out today in Las Vegas in the low to mid 80s. From the Fox 5 First Alert Weather Center, I'm meteorologist Kendall Kim.
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13: Kamala Harris has reportedly offered to campaign with Democratic candidates before the midterms because there's still time for Democrats to blow this thing.
1: This is a pretty good line. See, that's what I'm used to. That's the old SNL. I mean, they never would have done that if Kamala Harris was running against Trump and it was the final week. But the old SNL used to be equal opportunity offenders.
14: Fair, but in this case, literally, that was like the only joke.
1: That was
14: like
1: the only one,
14: the entire thing.
1: I mean, by the way, the cold open was terrible.
14: It
1: cold
14: was.
1: Open, I mean, we had so much potential to make that, like,
14: and the fact they then had, you know, Trump's person, like Natalie, coming in, like, they're making this poor woman, like, scapegoat. Like, it's, I understand, like, everyone is fair game, but I just think it's an unfair caricature. But I agree, it could have been much funnier.
1: Right. Do we have any more cuts from them, or is that all you got?
14: That was all we got, because I don't think the other ones I would have pulled you would have found as funny.
1: Okay, I understand that. So I guess we'll see. But before we were just talking about Montana and the battleground in the red state of Montana. But keep in mind, John Tester was there for like five terms, Democrat. But he was pretending to be moderate. But he never was actually moderate when you looked at his votes. So he actually got beat by a superstar. I think even Democrats who admit it. And Senator Tim Sheehy looks the part, Navy SEAL. I don't know how much he likes the job, but man, everyone, especially in armed services, really counts on him. But just talking about Democrats who are running differently than they actually are. James Tallarico is probably case in point. James Tallarico now says he's going to be tough on the border. He plans on working with the president when it comes to being tough on the border and finishing the wall. He told all Democrats to stay away. I don't want any help. Beto O'Rourke, they said, made a big mistake having Democrats come and campaign with him. Why? Because Beto O'Rourke was a Democrat who said, I would be open to taking the wall down. And now here's Tallarico acting like a tough guy. Cut 32.
17: This person is not available. If you would like to leave an additional message, please reply after the tone.
18: Hey, Ken, it's James. I'm calling to invite you to a debate on Fox News. Texans start voting in less than a month, and they deserve to hear from both of us before they do. I've accepted 4 local TV debates, but we haven't heard from you, and we're running out of time.
1: And that is him leaving a message for Ken Paxton. I'm not sure that Ken Paxton wants to debate, but he's got a lot of money coming in. Keep in mind, coming up October 13th, Uniting the States, my brand new book comes out. It'll be in Red Bank, New Jersey on the 16th. On the 17th, in Westbury, New York, Palm Beach, Florida. On the 24th, Vero Beach, the 25th, Clearwater, then Jacksonville.
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4: Drama in space. I'm Dave Anthony, Fox News.
5: 3, 2, 1.
4: Shortly after SpaceX launched another test flight of its new Starship in Texas early this morning,
6: the engineers were all cheering, and then we got word that the main ship, the main part of Starship, lost one of its engines. For a while, they were worried that this might prevent them from achieving Earth orbit.
4: Fox's Jonathan Sarri reports SpaceX considered scrapping that plan, but decided to proceed anyway. So they still want SpaceX to Starship to circle Earth 6 times before returning. Several earlier Starship test flights had failed, ending in explosions. Now to Britain, and an update on the 5 men in custody the day after what may be a thwarted attack.
7: The men are between 23 and 25 years old, all live in London. They're being held on explosives and terror offences. They were arrested in the early hours of Sunday after a local spotted 3 vans blocking a road near RAF Fairford, a US-operated airbase in western England used for attacks on Iran. The residents saw masked men run from the scene.
4: Fox's Jonathan Savage in London. Oil prices rising back up today and stocks are falling after President Trump rejected Iran's latest ceasefire offer that included demands the U.S. lift sanctions and end a naval blockade of Iran's ports. Iran says it's either ready for more talks or for the war to resume. There's another hearing tomorrow in the Lindsey Clancy case ahead of a possible retrial in Massachusetts after this month's mistrial in the killing of her 3 children. Edward Paltzik, the lawyer for the holdout juror who refused to agree to a not guilty by reason of insanity verdict, tells Fox that Clancy's lawyer, Kevin Reddington, is wrong, asking the court to investigate Michael P. Desronville for possible misconduct.
8: You can't investigate a juror because the juror followed the law and the evidence and came to a different conclusion than the one that you wanted.
4: Reddington tells Fox Paltzik is just mouthing off to the media. 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
12: This report is live in the Air Supply Air Conditioning Traffic Center. Expect a higher level of service. Got a crash blocking HOV lanes on 15 southbound at Sahara. Struggles on 11 northbound through downtown. 11 south approaching Jones, where you lose the HOV lanes for work down to South Rancho. Auto pedestrian crash investigation as westbound Flamingo blocked past the strip with lane restrictions on the eastbound side due to sewer work. It's Mitch Kelly from the Air Supply Air Conditioning Traffic Center.
13: From the Fox 5 First Alert Weather Center, I'm meteorologist Kendall Kim. Today is a First Alert Weather Day as increasing shower and thunderstorm chances roll throughout the region. A flood watch in effect through late tonight for the neighborhoods on the far east and south end of Southern Nevada. Looking ahead towards the impacts on your temperatures below average for this time of year throughout the region, including into the Las Vegas Valley for your Monday and Tuesday, low to mid 80s. From the Fox 5 First Alert Weather Center, I'm meteorologist Kendall Kim.
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10: 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Brian Kilmeade.
11: Everyone, so glad you're there. It's the Brian Kilmeade Show. Hope you had a fantastic weekend. If you're in the Northeast, I know it was a rainy weekend. Hopefully you're not flooded and a victim of any of that. I know we're getting coastal flooding alerts by my house on Long Island. Hopefully you're not near that. Daniel Hoffman standing by, former CIA station chief, Moscow, Iraq, Pakistan, South Asia, Europe. He's Fox News contributor. Julian Epstein, too, served for a long time as a Democrat, disillusioned with the direction of the party. I want him to weigh in on what's going on with the midterms. We're getting closer and closer, and it's really getting it's really time to really drill down on the latest polls, the latest messaging. And if you're going to spend, now's the time, Mr. President. Republicans certainly could use the help. So let's get to the big three.
12: Number three.
13: The House has been kind of a done deal for a good while, but the Senate, a year ago, it wasn't realistic to think that the Senate might flip, but now it's very realistic.
11: Really, Charlie Cook? I do not think the House. You're the expert, but I do not think the House is already a done deal. Midterms have never been tighter. While Republicans have the money, Dems have momentum, but also have a huge branding problem. Nobody likes them. We'll break it down.
12: Number two.
14: AI is certainly powerful enough to drive events that, you know, cause a billion deaths.
11: Besides that, is it a big deal? Bill Gates on Meet the Press? AI debate heats up in every way. The capabilities, the data centers, the competition with China, at stake America's future, and more. Much more.
12: Number one.
15: Now, in fact, there is a framework along the same path with the same objectives that were established. If the United States agrees to proceed in that way, everything will return to the way it was before.
11: President of Iran wants us to believe him now. On their latest proposal, Iran offers a 7-day deal. Trump is looking at a lifetime win. Daniel Hoffman joins us now. Dan, welcome back.
16: Thanks. Great to be with you on the program.
11: Yeah. So Dan, the 7-day deal would say we unfreeze billions for them. We open up the strait, and for 7 days we talk about a nuclear program, a way forward. The president's just said not a non-starter, but he's still talking to him through intermediaries. What would you do?
16: I think the president has likely surmised that the economic pressure we're putting on Iran is putting us in an advantageous position. And there's no reason to go back to that old deal, the MOU that was signed. That was really terrible. Better for Iran than for us, of course. And we don't want to give up our leverage. Our leverage right now is the blockade. It's the economic pressure on Iran. And I think that we have to remember what our strategic objective was, which was to ensure that Iran would never have a nuclear weapon. That means inspectors need to go into Iran. Right now, they're not allowed there. but also that we would deal with Iran's ballistic missile inventory, their drones, their support to proxy terrorists, everything that the JCPOA did not address. And so I think the president has to decide. Probably he doesn't want to discuss publicly what he wants or how he wants to get there. Probably that's happening behind the scenes.
11: You know, what people forget is that when the JCPOA was signed, they got money. And if you even talk to Saudi officials, they say all that money went to terror. They go to Hezbollah, go to Hamas, they built up their ballistic missile program, and the Middle East, the whole region goes on fire. And that's why people say, well, you had a deal to neutralize their nuclear program. I'm not convinced it was. And number two, they were still enriching. And number two, Hezbollah and Hamas were flush with cash. That has to stop.
16: Right. I mean, that JCPOA was never enshrined as a treaty because enough Democrats, including Senator Schumer, were against it for the reasons that you know. Now, even if the money had gone to butter instead of guns, it still allows Iran to use whatever other money they have to pay for their terrorists or their weapons of mass destruction. So I agree with you. I didn't buy that argument. I was director of the CIA's Middle East, Near East Division at the time, responsible for the Middle East, and argued against it at the time.
11: So Scott Besson says, predicted on Sunday that Iran will complete its remaining oil shipments to China within 2 weeks, leaving Tehran with nothing left to trade for anything. And the Trump administration is intensifying its pressure campaign against the regime. Besson said they said only about 15 million barrels of Iranian oil remain out for delivery now that the U.S. is blockading the ports. Also, there's a report of something like we're getting something like $600 million worth of Iranian oil that we seized is now heading towards our shores. So it's been an airtight blockade so far. And I think behind closed doors, the president really pressured China to knock it off, essentially.
16: Yeah, I'm not that sanguine that the Chinese are going to do that, although not for the reasons that we would want. Certainly, China has been importing less Iranian oil. They have a lot in their strategic reserve. They've also got an economy that relies a lot on other options for energy, including battery-powered vehicles instead of gas. I think what China wants is a stable world economy, and that's certainly not what we're going to have as long as Iran doesn't come to the negotiating table. The question, Brian, for us, as we watch this, is Iran has a pretty high threshold for the pain they were willing to inflict on their own people. And so how far will this economic pressure get us? Does it get us to a deal? That's something that I'm sure the intelligence community, CIA Director Ratcliffe, is working on closely, pulsing his sources just to know how serious the pain is impacting, economic pain is impacting the IRGC's calculus right now.
11: So the fact that they came in and they said, we want to do a deal, they had the president and foreign minister say the same thing on the president spoke on two outlets, the foreign minister spoke on one outlet after going to the UN and giving a speech. What does that tell you about Iran's stance and status right now and what's really going on behind there?
16: Well, often what they'll do is they'll use the president or the foreign minister to probe us and see, well, okay, what might the United States be willing to do, if anything? While the hardliners, the IRGC, the man running the country arguably right now, General Vahidi, IRGC commander, while they continue to pursue a hard line, remember that the Houthis right now are taking the fight to our Gulf ally partner, Saudi Arabia, trying to gain control over the Red Sea. They've launched attacks on Saudi energy infrastructure. Iraqi militants have done the same thing, targeting the Saudi east-west pipeline. So Iran is dialing up the pressure a little bit through their proxy terrorists. But at the same time, they're probing us on a deal because I think they would like to make a deal if it's advantageous to them. And the president is right to hold out.
11: So I want you to hear what General Keane said in terms of a battle plan and what we should do. He spent just significant, I think, 8 days in Iran talking to the higher-ups on their military and their intelligence. This is his plan, cut eight.
9: There are IRGC facilities in the areas where these groups are. We get them under arms. They go attack those facilities. We've got Israeli and U.S. air power facilitating that. They take it down. Any reinforcement that comes in, we take it down with air power before it even gets to those forces. People in that community will be out by the tens of thousands, and we do that in more than one place, several places. That will absolutely bring this population alive. We're making it harder than what it is. That is an answer to the challenge of what we're facing.
11: So you arm up these people, and then when the Army goes to suppress them, the IDF and the U.S. Air Force takes them out.
16: Yeah, I think, look, General, who am I to argue with General Keane, who's you know, had the illustrious career in the armed forces, God bless him. I can just tell you from my old days at CIA, you know, providing arms to indigenous fighters, super difficult when you don't have a presence inside the country. If we could have done that, we would have done it. But not to say that further kinetic action isn't warranted or might have an impact. The disparity in the force projection from protesters who don't have guns to the IRGC and the besieged forces, hundreds of thousands of guys who are going to suppress protests violently, makes it extremely difficult, I think, extremely unlikely. But it doesn't mean we shouldn't consider this as a way of gaining leverage and driving up more pressure on this regime. At the end of the day, one other option is that some guys in this regime decide they've had enough and they want to strike a deal with the United States. It may be some element of the IRGC that eliminates the hardliners and comes to us and says, we don't want to be at war with you anymore. We're going to sign a deal. Inspectors will come back. We want to have a normal country with commercial relationships in the region and beyond. And we want to earn money for ourselves, you know, and maybe that will happen if we drive up the pressure. That's certainly another way that this could go down.
11: What aren't we doing that we could be doing?
16: Well, look, historians will look back on this and wonder why we didn't start with economic pressure instead of kinetic strikes and then go from there with diplomatic overtures. And if that didn't
11: work, you know why, Dan. We had a shot at taking out the hierarchy in one shot, and we did. I mean, that's what the theory was.
16: Yeah, but I would have, we always felt, at CIA at least, that the Iranians have a succession plan. Even if you take out the supreme leader, it's not going to change the overall trajectory of their foreign policy or their national security calculus. That would have been my estimation. Back when I served at CIA, things might have changed. I've been retired for some years. I think that in this case, the economic pressure that we're driving at Iran, I think this still needs some time to take hold. We need to get reflections of how it's impacting the calculus of the regime and then continue with kinetic strikes as needed to ensure that oil will flow through the Strait of Hormuz. My old boss, Dave Petraeus, used to like to talk about a Baghdad clock and a Washington clock. So in this case, it's a Tehran clock. How long can they handle the pressure? And a Washington, D.C. clock. How long can we handle the disruption to the global economy? And it's been, I think, far less worse impact on the global economy than many predicted. So if that's the case, we continue to drive up the pressure on Iran, and we see where that takes us. We can explore the idea of assisting Iranian anti-regime elements inside, outside the country. We've always done that, but I can tell you, extraordinarily difficult. We continue to target them kinetically, take out their ballistic missile sites, target the drone factories, and keep up the economic pressure. And it may take some time. We have to show some patience.
11: Yeah, I understand. I just wanted, before you go, I'd like to talk about what's going on with Russia. The first joint scramble on September 24th, Finnish and Swedish fighters intercepted and identified Russian military aircraft over the Gulf of Finland, their first joint operation identification mission. What if Russia's having such a hard time with Ukraine, why is it to their advantage to start rattling the cage of big and small NATO members?
16: Well, I think precisely because Russia is having such a hard time in Ukraine, they're losing that war. Over a million casualties. They'll never take Kyiv. That was their strategic objective. Overthrow the democratically elected government of Ukraine, install a puppet regime. Not going to happen. But Vladimir Putin has always set his sights on Europe. Ukraine wasn't going to be the last country he would target and potentially invade. And he doesn't want Europe to give Ukraine all that Ukraine needs to carry on the fight and take the fight to the enemy, whether it's humanitarian assistance, budgetary financial assistance, air defense, missiles, that Europe and Ukraine are aligned like never before. Finland, of course, used to be neutral. They're a NATO member now. So this is a big deal.
11: Yeah.
16: And that's what Putin has. This is the result of Putin's war. Sweden and Finland are now NATO members. And I could tell you, Ukraine's no different than the Baltic states. This isn't NATO pushing east or Europe pushing east. It's Eastern European countries seeking ties with the West. That's what's going on here. That's what Ukraine wants. And Putin is at war with the West. He's afraid of democracy. That's what scares him the most. And Europe's got a lot of that. So good on us for being in, you know, supporting our NATO member partners here. We need to step up that support from the United States.
11: In what way aren't we supporting them? You think we should make it clearer that we have their back? You think that we're, the fact that we're negotiating and trying to be somewhat even brokers, you think it works against NATO, that we're trying to get the Russians to the table?
16: There is no getting Russians to the table. Sorry, we tried that. Vladimir Putin doesn't want to negotiate an end of the war. Every time we invite him to Alaska or now the G20 meeting, he'll use that for his own propaganda purposes. And honestly, Brian, we got to avoid own goals. You know, we have a deal with Greenland now. How we got there and all the saber rattling. Honestly, if I were meeting with the president right now, I'd tell him, sir, there was no reason to do that. That's a NATO ally, Denmark. We don't need to do that. Doesn't send the right message to our other NATO ally partners. And so, you know, being tough on Russia means the Lindsey Graham bill, let's implement that. Let's sanction everybody who does business with Russia. Let's get tough on the Russians. Let's give Ukraine the right to produce air defense inside Ukraine with the sort of stipulations that give us the guarantees that we can, whether we want to make money off that or produce enough air defense that we could use it in the United States. But we should do that. Let's be the arsenal for democracy. Ukraine is defending Europe. The enemy is at the gates. We enjoy $1 trillion worth of trade with Europe. I mean, that's where we want to be not with Vladimir Putin.
11: I hear you. We are restructuring with that trade deal. Real quick, if Putin's gone tomorrow, is there going to be a Putin-like character to take his place? Or is there going to be more of a Yeltsin without the drinking problem to take his place?
16: Listen, it passed his prologue. Every time one leader goes, the next one comes in and just wipes the slate clean. So Stalin wiped Lenin. And then Khrushchev did it to Stalin, and Brezhnev did it to Khrushchev, Gorbachev did it to Brezhnev, Yeltsin did it to Gorbachev, back and forth, and then Putin did it to Yeltsin. I would say that it's highly likely that the next leader will want a reset with the West. That's where President Trump's idea of enticing Russia with commercial opportunities comes into play. That the next leader of Russia, and it could be another retired KGB guy, who knows, but they decide they've had enough of bending their knee to China and being an ally of North Korea and long-term strategic competitor Iran, and they decide they want to reset with the West, and we bring them into the fold, and we do that. It won't happen until Putin's gone, but it could very well happen, and that's why these contacts are of value, not for Putin. Nothing's going to change with him, but the next guy will see the opportunities.
11: To wipe it clean. Dan Hoffman, thanks so much. Appreciate it.
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20: 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Expect a higher level of service. Worst of the delays are on 15 southbound, heavy from Cheyenne down to a crash at Sahara that has HOV lanes blocked. 11 southbound filling up fast from before Cheyenne to Jones. Same with 11 north through downtown, and now 215 southbound from Ann down to Lake Mead. Northbound airport connector still a bit slow approaching the tunnel entrance where the right lane's lost to paving work. Auto pedestrian accident investigation as westbound Flamingo blocked past the strip. Lane restrictions are up on the eastbound side of Flamingo approaching Las Vegas Boulevard due to sewer work. New crash southbound Paradise approaching the airport tunnel at Flight Path Avenue. Henderson, Horizon Ridge, west of Valley Verde. It's Mitch Kelly from the Air Supply Air Conditioning Traffic Center.
21: From the Fox 5 First Alert Weather Center, I'm meteorologist Kendall Kim. Today is a First Alert Weather Day as increasing shower and thunderstorm chances roll throughout the region. Cooler than average temperatures topping out today in Las Vegas in the low to mid 80s. From the Fox 5 First Alert Weather Center, I'm meteorologist Kendall Kim.
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11: Hey, we just got a few minutes here. Just got a quick note. Everybody in the area, I know it's been very rainy, but it's not too early to think about the big events that we have coming up for Uniting the States. I'll be on stage for Fox Nation where it streams, but more importantly, see you in person. We kind of bring history to life. Uniting the States is the six crucial moments that forge the American miracle. And I'll be in Red Bank, New Jersey. I was at that theater a couple of years ago. It was fantastic. First time ever at Old Westbury, the Westbury Music Fair. It's in the round. Last time I was there for Lee Bryce. Before that, Mike Tyson. One sang, one didn't. And it's really cool. So I want to see everybody in person. VIP opportunities remain. Go to BrianKilmeade.com, especially WABC listeners. I know you're in the area. So I look forward to seeing everyone in person. Keep in mind, too, coming up next, Julian Epstein. I want to break down the midterms. I know the Cook Report, and I'll play it for him. It says the House is lost and the jet for the Republicans. and the Senate's in jeopardy. I don't think either chamber's decided yet. I think a lot of people are hoping for one thing, but one thing I know for sure is that everything is so close, you can't guarantee anything at all.
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1: As reports live in the Air Supply Air Conditioning Traffic Center, expect a higher level of service. Crash 15 southbound at Sahara's got HOV lanes blocked. Delays all the way back to Cheyenne. 11 northbound dragging from Charleston through downtown. 11 south from Craig to Jones. Auto pedestrian accident investigation as westbound Flamingo blocked past the strip with lane restrictions eastbound on Flamingo due to sewer work. Mitch Kelly from the Air Supply Air Conditioning Traffic Center.
2: From the Fox 5 First Alert Weather Center, I'm meteorologist Kendall Kim. Today is a First Alert weather day as increasing shower and thunderstorm chances roll throughout the region. A flood watch in effect through late tonight for the neighborhoods on the far east and south end of Southern Nevada. Looking ahead towards the impacts on your temperatures below average for this time of year throughout the region, including into the Las Vegas Valley for your Monday and Tuesday, low to mid 80s. From the Fox 5 First Alert Weather Center, I'm meteorologist Kendall Kim.
3: Fox News, I'm CJ Papa. Ron says don't blame us in the arrest of 5 suspects near a British airbase that is used by the U.S. Fox's Stephanie Bennett at the base west of London with more on those in custody.
4: They're all U.K. nationals. They are aged between 23 to 25. We also heard on X from Iran's London embassy. They reject and strongly condemns the claims that they are involved.
3: The sound of liftoff.
5: 3, 2, 1.
3: Starbase Texas from SpaceX's massive Starship rocket for the first time. The massive spacecraft orbiting the Earth.
6: They plan to orbit the Earth about 6 times before splashing down, this time in the Pacific Ocean.
3: That's Fox's Jonathan Seri reporting from Atlanta. 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
7: This is a Bloomberg Money Minute. SpaceX's Starship rocket lifted off on its first orbital flight test, a critical milestone that could pave the way for the test rocket to begin regular satellite launches. The rocket is carrying 26 of the company's upgraded Starlink satellites that SpaceX intends to deploy in orbit and join the existing Internet from Space network. If successful, the flight could open the door to many more orbital flights and is considered a revenue-generating flight for the company, since the V3 satellites are production quality and will be integrated in the overall network. Meanwhile, it was released less than a week ago, and already Meta's new AI app, Muse, has grabbed the number 2 spot on Apple's App Store. But the AI personal assistant is not the smash hit that ChatGPT or Google Gemini were when they launched. The success comes as Meta continues to play catch-up with AI. Stocks are lower on Wall Street. The Dow is down 0.4%, the Nasdaq down 0.75%, the S&P down 0.5%. Erica Herskowitz, Bloomberg Radio.
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10: If John Cornyn were the nominee, this race would be over. But, you know, when you got a guy who's got multiple girlfriends and $200,000 worth of improvements in his house from a corrupt business guy for whom he does favors. I mean, my personal favorite is the Uber account in the name of David P. Since he drives around in a car that has SO4 license plates, it made it a little difficult to have assignations with one of his mistresses. So the corrupt business guy gives him the fake Uber.

0: account, and that the records of that are now in his impeachment proceedings, so we know how often he went to have sex with Laura Olson. I mean, where can you make this shit up? I mean, really.
1: Like you said, these are all allegations that came up at his House impeachment or Senate impeachment trial in 2023. He was ultimately acquitted by the Republican.
0: He was acquitted in the Republican Senate, found guilty in the Republican House, and now it's in the court of public opinion, and that's why this is a race.
2: Yeah, Karl Rove obviously does not like Ken Paxton, and everything he just said is there's nothing really false about it. I mean, that's just it. But Ken Paxton wins every race in the state and was going to beat Senator John Cornyn. I heard this from multiple people, even without the president's endorsement. So the one thing about Ken Paxton, I think the one thing he said was the age of George Bush is over. So people say, why did George Bush have a fundraiser and not give any funds to Ken Paxton? Well, what do you think, he's going to forget that? Julian Epstein joins us now, serves as chief counsel for the House and Judiciary Committee and staff director to the House Oversight Committee for the Democrats between 96 and 2001. So we have Tallarico acting like a Republican, and we have Ken Paxton really not working too hard to hold that Republican seat so far, but now he's going to get about $200 million. How do you see this playing out, Julian?
3: In Texas, I think Texas stays red. I think it'll go red as far as the eye can see, but I think Paxton is a bad candidate. I think Tallarico is trying to do a remake. He's doing what a lot of Democrats are doing, where they're running from their real positions for the general elections. But I think if you want to find out who they are, find out what they were saying during the primary. Same thing in Michigan, same thing in a lot of other places. You know, the Democratic Party is going full-scale socialist, advancing the goals of the radical Islam movement that is attempting to colonize the Mideast and colonize the Democratic Party. So I think Texas will stay red. I think the president made a big mistake not backing Cornyn, but I think Texas will stay red. I think the House, the Senate stays Republican most likely. I think Fetterman's probably going to switch to the Republican Party, and I think the House probably flips blue.
2: Now, when you say Fetterman switch, do you know people in his camp, or are you just looking at it and analyzing it?
3: Well, both. So I'm sort of talking to people around. I'm talking to people in Pennsylvania. I think likely what you're going to see is Fetterman switch to independent after the election. And I think his vote in terms of who he caucuses with for a leader in the Senate is up for grabs. I don't think he is going to be part of a party, and I'm very sympathetic to him, that believes in tax and spend, redistributionist, big state, big government for as far as the eye can see, and siding with the wrong guys in the Middle East. What we're seeing in the Middle East is, and it's not just me that says this, the Saudi crown princess says this, is a modern day Adolf Hitler that is attempting to colonize the Middle East, and will do great damage to our security and economic interests, such that it will make a buck increase in gas prices look like a walk in the park.
2: So it's interesting because independents, do you see Pennsylvania being like Connecticut? Remember Joe Lieberman famously lost to Ned Lamont in the primary and was when independent kept that seat for a while, right? So I'm wondering, could Pennsylvania be like that? Could he ever run as an independent in Pennsylvania?
3: I think with the Republican support that he's showing, I think he could put together a winning campaign with independents and the Republican Party if the Republicans want to play ball, which I think they should. Because I think, you know, what you saw with the vote against the DSA, when you had 10 votes in the Democratic Party voting to condemn the DSA, it would have been a lot more if Johnson had done the resolution differently. But then you had about 30 or 40 Democrats the next day also break off from the leadership. What I think the Republicans should recognize is there is a likely to be a big move from centrists in the Democratic Party away from the Democratic Party. People are going to defect, like I've done on Michigan, and I would do elsewhere as well, because this sort of, you know, pro radical Islam, pro socialist, pro communist ideology that's taking over, to becoming the beating heart of the Democratic Party, is not something any of us want to have anything to do with. We find it odious. And I think if the Republicans are smart, they're going to start setting the table for folks that can move to the independent column and caucus with them. And I think that's, I think there's a good chance, from what I understand, talking with, you know, a number of people sort of in Pennsylvania, that this is certainly on the table for Fetterman now.
2: Interesting. About the whole House in particular, this is what Charlie Cook's read is, cut 19.
4: The House has been kind of a done deal for a good while, but the Senate, a year ago, it wasn't realistic to think that the Senate might flip, but now it's very realistic.
5: And where are you seeing that? We were just in Michigan, Al Sayed and Mike Rogers' race.
4: North Carolina, open seat there goes first. And then you have a whole group of Republican seats, Alaska, Iowa, maybe Kansas. But at the same time, Democrats are defending Michigan and Wisconsin a little bit, and Minnesota a little bit, and New Hampshire.
2: So do you see that? You think the House is a done deal?
3: No, I think it's more likely than not. But, you know, Cook's own data, I think it was a week ago, showed that while there's an 8-point advantage for Democrats in the generic, the advantage is only 2%. 2 points in the 39 battleground states. And, you know, you put that together with what we've seen now, I think, for six cycles, is the undersampling of Republican voters, Republican-leaning voters. You know, I think it's likely that the House flips Democrat, but I don't think it's a done deal. And I think it's a question of Republicans and the president making their case. I think... what you've seen under the Trump presidency is a lot of Republicans falling back for not wanting to get out in front of the president on messaging. But I don't think that the Republicans, and I don't think the president, is making a good case. You know, we had 20% inflation under Biden cumulatively over the 4 years. We're now down to about 3% inflation. That's a big change. The affordability crisis is a crisis that was authored under the Biden administration by the Democrats. I don't think they've made the case, the contrast between Democratic extremism, the socialist tax and spend, redistributionist big government ideology on the one hand versus the builders on the other hand, the Republicans being the builders. I don't think they've made that case. I think you could take, for example, on housing, what Democrats want is a bunch of bureaucrats, government bureaucrats, right, to centralize power. Republicans want to build. I don't think they're making that case, and I don't think they've made the effective case on the existential threat that the Hitler-like movement in Iran represents to this country, both economically and from a security point of view. So I think, you know, midterms break late, Brian. They always break late. I think there's a lot of undecideds, but I don't think that right. The president and the Republicans are making an effective case.
2: I hear you. A lot of them are trying to separate. When it comes to the war, you have Mike Rogers separating when it comes to the war. Ashley Hinson separate when it comes to the war. John James, governor's race in Michigan, separate when it comes to the war. Now, you know, Mike Rogers is on intelligence. He knows the danger of Iran. John James fought in wars. He's West Point guy, so he certainly knows it. Ashley Hinson thinks that, you know, the problem is fertilizer is very high, diesel is very high. That affects a lot of farmers in Iowa. So is she doing, are those three doing the savvy thing?
3: Well, I mean, maybe. According to the polling in their state, yeah, the war's unpopular. But I think, you know, a couple of things about that. I think that the president and the Republican Party have not made the case on this war. And the fact of the matter is we are winning this war. 2/3 of the oil is getting through the strait and through the region through alternative routing. The east-west pipeline has been damaged, but that'll be repaired. And there's other routing. We're getting about, you know, probably 15 million barrels a day, either through the strait or through alternative routes. And Iran is on its knees right now. The economy is crumbling. They don't have they don't have any answer to what Trump is doing in terms of the blockade. And I think eventually they will cry uncle, but it's going to take some time. And I don't think that'll happen before the November election. And I think the Republicans haven't made the case that we're winning. They haven't made the case about what happens if we cut and run. I'm sorry to hear some Republicans talking about the cut and run, because I think that's just wrong. And You know, Democrats don't have an answer on this. Democrats are doing the work of the Muslim Brotherhood and radical Islam by proposing, by fully backing this cutting and running. I mean, Iran has voted in this election. They've mailed in their ballot for the Democrats. And the worst thing we could possibly do was cut and run. There's something, sometimes there's something more important than the next election as well, which is American security and American economic primacy. And again, it pains me that neither party is really making the case on this.
2: It's really strange. It really is.
3: Yeah, we get a dollar increase in price. I mean, what the Iranians count on is the West being weak, right? That we don't have.
2: And we're worried for the next election.
3: Yeah, that we don't have any stomach for doing what is necessary to stop their, you know, colonizing march, and so long as we have this cut and run weak, ladyboy mentality of, as soon as gas prices rise for a couple months, we're out. And that's exactly what the mullahs want to hear. And both parties should be standing up against that.
2: But I'll tell you what, the president's really making a stand saying that they just rejected his offer flat out and he hasn't talked to them. So I think that the president's saying, listen, I know we're going to hit him hard. He let the Wall Street Journal get that story. They're going to get hit hard after Election Day. So for the Iranians to play the same game plan they did with Jimmy Carter, it's not working. The other thing, as we get into the individual races, I was shocked to see the New York Times run with this story about Mary Peltola up in Alaska, who's mysteriously got a 1-point lead over Dan Sullivan, one of the most effective senators and Republicans. He's a guy who worked for Bush. He was served in the military. He's been very effective against Joe Biden, countering, getting oil and gas going. And Mary Peltola, 9 separate staffers, just talked about how miserable she is, how she's used gay slurs and made fun of people's mental deficiencies and physically hit one of her staffers and is basically fired too after they did well in a primary. And I'm wondering if this is going to play a role in how it ends up in the New York Times. Kimberly Strassel joined me from Alaska on Sunday with the Wall Street Journal. Cut 25.
6: Mary Peltola has already had some issues up here. Remember, she briefly served as a House member representing Alaska. And that was because she won essentially because of Alaska's goofy ranked choice system. So she essentially won by default. Now, this year, there is a nasty trick going on in Alaska, Brian, where there's this decoy Dan Sullivan candidate who has clearly been put on the ballot with help from Democrats to try to confuse voters and get them to draw votes away from the incumbent Dan Sullivan. But I think all of this adds up to show the desperation a bit of this campaign.
2: So you know about the Daniel S. and the Dan L. Sullivan, whatever it is. So that's one thing. But do you think this guy could be a game changer up there in a state like that? Does that word travel in a big state with very few people proportionally?
3: Yeah, I mean, look, I think what the Democrats did there by putting another candidate up with the same name and Dan Sullivan is, you know, tells you everything you need to know about
2: crazy
3: modern Democratic Party's commitment to democracy. I mean, they want to trick voters. They want to fool voters. Talk about voter suppression. It's a shameful thing that the modern Democratic Party is sponsoring. But, you know, Peltola, the funny thing, I remember Ed Koch saying something to the effect in the late 90s about, you know, Democrats want you to believe that they care about people they've never met. And they're these great humanitarians. But in terms of people they know, they can be the worst bastards in the world.
2: Right. He's a Democrat.
3: He's a Democrat. And it just reminds me of this. When I read the Times story on the Peltola thing, that's the idea that came to mind, is that they can be pretty lousy people to people they know, towards people they know, and deal with on a day-to-day basis, which tells you a lot about sort of who they are. Look, I think that's another one that's sort of up for grabs right now.
2: I know.
3: I have to imagine that this Republican Party, the state Republican Party in Alaska, can figure this thing out because it's a red state. That's another one that's up for grabs. They're defending territory that they ought not to be defending. But, you know, I think Collins wins in Maine. And I think Rogers wins in Michigan. I think you're going to see a Fetterman go, as I say, to independent after the election. And so I think it's going to be close, but I think the R's hold on to the Senate. But, you know, if I were the president right now, I would be putting Marco Rubio out there on the campaign
2: trail. I know, but as Secretary of State, he's usually supposed to stay away from politics, as you know. But
3: there is no communicator in American politics that is more effective than him.
2: Gotcha.
3: And I tell you, I know this from talking to Democrats. The guy that the Democrats fear is not J.D. Vance. They believe they can beat J.D. Vance. They believe that he just does not have the charm
2: right
3: to sway the independents. But the guy that gotcha they fear is Marco.
2: Julian Epstein, thanks so much. Always great. Back in a moment.
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14: This is Sports Live in the Air Supply Air Conditioning Traffic Center. Expect a higher level of service. HOV lane still blocked by a crash 15 south at Sahara. That's got you delayed all the way back to almost Craig Road. Struggles also 11 south from Craig down to Jones, 11 north Charleston through downtown. 215 south from Ann down to Charleston. 215 east from Buffalo to the airport connector, and 215 west from 11 to Green Valley Parkway. New crash on 215 westbound between the airport connector and Las Vegas Boulevard. That's got a right lane blocked. Auto pedestrian accident investigation as westbound Flamingo blocked past the strip. Injury accident northeast, Lake Mead between Lam and Nellis at Marion. Henderson, Horizon Ridge, west of Valley Verde. North Las Vegas, North 5th, south of Gowan. 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
15: From the Fox 5 First Alert Weather Center, I'm meteorologist Kendall Kim. Today is a First Alert Weather Day as increasing shower and thunderstorm chances roll throughout the region. Cooler than average temperatures topping out today in Las Vegas in the low to mid 80s. From the Fox 5 First Alert Weather Center, I'm meteorologist Kendall Kim.
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24: I wish that Ed Sheeran had not taken the advice. First of all, let's not be listening to Robert Kraft, okay? So when Robert Kraft says, I've called all the other stadium owners and they're not going to let you do the show with Macklemore either, then Ed Sheeran should have said, go f*** yourself. I can go to Brazil and perform for 250,000 people. So then it put Macklemore in the position of not wanting to really blame Ed because he knew the pressure he was under. But in my humble opinion, Ed had more power than he was aware of.
2: Not really. If you want to perform in this place called America, Brazil is not America. And he has like 7 sold out stadiums to cash in on. And I don't know if there's a stadium that has 250,000 people, but I'm pretty sure the Rio market is not as lucrative as the American as the American market. And the Rio market, you got to charge much less dollar for. The other thing is, what are you doing? Why are you performing with a guy that hates America, that wants to destroy Israel, and is pro-Hamas? I mean, for a guy to get up there and make a speech like that and put Ed Sheeran in that spot, you picked him. You knew what he was about. And Kathy Griffin, I was the one who said to pull the cut, so I'm to blame. But I just wanted people to hear you, how twisted everybody's mind is. Go to Brazil? Really?
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0: I'm Dave Anthony, Fox News.
1: It sounds like the president is still open to diplomacy.
0: Fox's Jeff Paul is in Tel Aviv.
1: Axios just reporting that President Trump expects his negotiators to engage in more talks with Iran this week. But he says Tehran only wants to make a deal right now because they are losing so badly.
4: Iran will not have a nuclear weapon. That's the key to the whole thing.
0: That's what the president told reporters yesterday after rejecting Iran's latest ceasefire demands for the U.S. to lift sanctions and in a naval blockade. Iran's foreign minister Abbas Araghchi tells NBC's Meet the Press they are open to more diplomacy, but
5: we stand firm in the face of any new aggression, even if it comes to a doomsday war.
0: Oil prices, they're rising about 3%, and stocks are falling this morning. The Dow dropping almost 400 points. The day after, five men were arrested in Britain suspected of terrorism. They've been set free on bail after being stopped near Fairford Air Force Base, which the U.S. operates and has used for Iran bombing missions.
6: We also heard on X from Iran's London embassy. They reject and strongly condemns the claims that they are involved. Now, of course, this all happened just after midnight on Sunday. A local farmer returning home from a party called police after spotting those three suspicious vehicles and multiple men wearing masks and hoods.
0: Fox's Stephanie Bennett in London. Success and disappointment at the same time for SpaceX. Shortly after launching another test of its new Starship, an engine failed, but it still was able to get into orbit as planned.
8: Starship 14 is in low Earth orbit. In fact, it successfully deployed 26 Starlink next generation satellites.
0: But Fox's Jonathan Sarri also reports the mission
8: will be ending early, presumably because of those technical problems, just acting out of an abundance of caution.
0: So instead of 10 hours orbiting, the Starship will only be up there three. 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
14: 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Expect a higher level of service. Crash on 15 south at Sahara that was blocking HOV lanes just cleared, but you still have delays that go all the way back to Cheyenne. Still struggling some on 11 southbound Cheyenne to Jones, 11 north Charleston through downtown, 215 south from Cheyenne to Far Hills, westbound Southern Beltway from 11 to Valley Verde, then again approaching a crash past the airport connector that has a center lane blocked. Westbound Flamingo still blocked off past the strip due to an auto pedestrian accident investigation. You have lane restrictions up on the eastbound side of Flamingo in the area for sewer work. Southwest injury accident, Jones south of Tropicana, Henderson, Horizon Ridge, west of Valley Verde. Vegas today with Alan Stocks coming up next. Mitch Kelly from the Air Supply Air Conditioning Traffic Center.
7: From the Fox 5 First Alert Weather Center, I'm meteorologist Kendall Kim. Today is a First Alert Weather Day as increasing shower and thunderstorm chances roll throughout the region. A flood watch in effect through late tonight for the neighborhoods on the far east and south end of Southern Nevada. Looking ahead towards the impacts on your temperatures below average for this time of year throughout the region, including into the Las Vegas Valley for your Monday and Tuesday, low to mid 80s. From the Fox 5 First Alert Weather Center, I'm meteorologist Kendall Kim.
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13: And a good morning. Great to be with us on this Monday morning, last Monday of September. I can't believe that. Marty O'Donnell joins us in just a little while. He is a candidate for Nevada's 3rd Congressional District. A lot to say about what's going on. Also, we've got tickets to give away to the Age of Chivalry Renaissance Festival. Very popular. This is 4 3-day general admission tickets to the festival. That's October 9th, 10th, and 11th at Sunset Park, courtesy of the Clark County Parks and Recreation. So a lot of things going on this morning, so let's get started.
30: Five things you need to know.
13: And number one, which is, I think, very important to start out with, the suspected terror plot to attack a British base that is used by U.S. bombers was potentially foiled by a nosy farmer, it turns out, in the local village, who saw masked men in vans acting suspiciously and called the cops. The three vans were spotted en route to the RAF Fairford in southwest England early on Sunday by a resident from the nearby village of Welford, Gloucestershire. Gloucestershire, yeah, that was it. A small little town there. The unidentified farmer who lives on the edge of the air base was returning from a party in the early hours when she came across three seemingly abandoned white vans blocking a quiet country lane. Now, the vans appeared suspicious with an apparently fake phone number, one digit too short, and lettering on the back advertising a fake company. So she turned her car around to go back, suddenly saw a group of men wearing ski masks scattering into the trees and across fields towards the base. She says, "I just thought, what the hell are they doing? I saw a group of Middle Eastern-looking young guys running off through the trees. Some of them had masks or something else on, and they all scattered ahead of us as we drove back past. Some of them ran into the fields. Some of them turned to run towards the airbase. We realized there was something going on pretty serious. So the farmer drove away, called the police, and within 25 minutes, the men were arrested and were seen sitting on the ground in handcuffs. And it turns out they are suspected Iranian-backed terrorists that had a plan to kill American service members on the base. So once again, these terrorism coming from the Islamists to American Westerners, and this is going to go on and on and on and on until we stop these folks from coming into this country. You want to admit someone from a country from the Middle East, you vet them individually properly. We have been allowing, the Western world has been allowing these folks to come into our countries unvetted, under the Biden administration. They freaking flew them into this country, right? At night, so nobody would know. And they've had problems going on in Spain. They've had problems going on in England, Germany, all over. got to stop admitting them and even start deporting some of those who are more questionable. And if we're called racist because of it, it's called survival. Survival. Simple as that. Number two of things you need to know, a far-left Democrat Socialist of America candidate has jumped to a commanding lead in the race to run L.A.'s nearly $200 million legal office. Marissa Roy is a deputy state attorney general, has been endorsed by the DSA, has 20% support compared to longtime prosecutor John McKinney's 10% for the city attorney's role. Now, if that sounds weird to you, it's because 70% remain undecided. But they say that Marissa's unwillingness to enforce the homeless encampment ban and a George Gascon-like policies on crime, Angelinos will realize she is too extreme and out of touch to be city attorney. The fight to replace city attorney Heidi Feldstein Soto, who was knocked out in the June primary, is what the people of L.A. are facing. So, you know, I mention this because, again, the Democratic Socialists of America, the DSA organization, looking to be able to get as many people into office as possible nationwide, local offices I'm talking about. And in the days ahead, this week, I'm going to be talking about the various candidates who are running for office here in the state Senate Assembly. People that here are members of the DSA or getting endorsements from the DSA. You're going to want to know who they are. These are the people who want to take over this country. By the way, in the same poll that I was talking about a moment ago, that's the Berkeley poll that was put out, City Councilwoman Nithya Raman is ahead of Mayor Karen Bass, 39% to 28%, with only 33% undecided. So, L.A. could very well wind up with a Democratic Socialist mayor, just like they have in, you guessed it, New York. Number three in things you need to know, this comes from our friend Johnny Katz, talking about Rod Stewart announcing that he says his last tour ever is coming up. The Nighted Rocker has not addressed his dropped August dates at the Coliseum at Caesar's Palace, Johnny writes. And he writes also that those performances in his encore shows were pulled from the schedule as Stewart underwent a routine coronary stent procedure. But his final encore show, according to what has been announced by Rod Stewart, is actually going to be in the UK and Europe, beginning April 23rd in Dublin and closing in Hanover, Germany, on July the 24th. So, theoretically, and looks like he will not be back in Las Vegas, performing at least, at any point in our lifetime. That's the latest from Johnny Katz, and we try to keep up on top of those. Get him on every Friday. Johnny's with us on Fridays. But, you know, in between, he's got big, big announcements coming up. We've got to share them with you. Number four in things you need to know, some things you're going to find at KDON.com. Oil prices surge after President Trump rejects Iran's proposal to fully open the Strait of Hormuz. But they wanted him to, you know, surrender and no longer block the strait or have anything. You know, they wanted us to pull back from the war. They wanted us to concede and cry uncle and lose the war. So don't blame Trump for this. After President Trump's meeting with Chinese President Xi, the two countries announced some reciprocal tariff cuts, and the Raiders have already equaled last year's win total. Wow. For News on Demand, you always find the latest at KDON.com. Like us on Facebook and follow us on X at KDWN Las Vegas. We thank Mitch Kelly for feverishly posting those and the most relevant stories. And number five of things you need to know, the On Stock Answer today takes a fresh look at misinformation as being served as truth. And I say it's time to make some changes. Vaughn, I'm very clear about what those changes are. Some may not like it. 9:30, 12:30, and 6:30, exclusively on KDON and KDWN.com. 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It says last word. Click onto that. That goes directly to my personal email. You take the time to write about today's commentary, you know I'll take time to respond. 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Okay. Got a lot more going on. I do want to share with you comments made by Rosie O'Donnell, because I think that you should know what's going on in the entertainment industry, how they are skewing what we are being told and what they want us to know about. I mean, this is big stuff, and I'll be sharing that with you, and briefly mention the end of the baseball season after we check in with traffic and your Fox 5 First Alert weather update.
14: 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Expect a higher level of service. Worst of the delays, 15 southbound, heavy from Cheyenne down to Sahara. Still messy on 215 westbound from 11 up to Green Valley Parkway, but then again approaching a crash past the airport connector that's been blocking center lanes. 215 south is struggling from Cheyenne to Far Hills, 11 south, Cheyenne to Jones, 11 northbound, Charleston through downtown. Westbound Flamingo continues to be blocked past the strip due to an auto pedestrian crash. North Las Vegas wreck, north 5th south of Gowan. In the southwest, Jones south of Tropicana. East side, eastern at Sunset, southbound eastern approaching Fremont, and eastern at Bonanza. In Henderson, westbound Horizon Ridge past Valley Verde. Mitch Kelly from the Air Supply Air Conditioning Traffic Center.
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7: From the Fox 5 First Alert Weather Center, I'm meteorologist Kendall Kim. Today is a first alert weather day as increasing shower and thunderstorm chances roll throughout the region. Cooler than average temperatures topping out today in Las Vegas in the low to mid 80s. From the Fox 5 First Alert Weather Center, I'm meteorologist Kendall Kim.
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13: And a good morning can always catch us as well at the Odyssey, iHeart, or TuneIn apps. Big congratulations to our own Los Angeles Dodgers. I say our own because we carry the games right here on 101.5 FM KDON, and they will be going into the to the playoffs now. They secured the National League West pennant. Basically, and now they're going to be going in to the playoffs, and we certainly would like to see them go all the way. If they win this year, and the if they do, it'll be a three-peat for them, and we would certainly love to see that World Series coming up, you know, toward the in October, and I'm looking forward to it. I'd love to see the Dodgers in it, and I'd love to see them win as well. If you're not a Dodgers fan, I'm sorry about that. I know there are some people, everybody has their, you know, here in Las Vegas, people come from all over and they bring with them, you know, their favorite teams. So some people come from the East Coast and they, you know, they're Boston fans or they're, you know, Yankees fans. I get it. But a lot of us came from California, refugees, as we all are. And, you know, we support the Dodgers. Be nice to support the Angels, but they're not. They did terrible. They wound up in the cellar, and the Athletics second from the cellar. And hopefully, once they get here, the Athletics will be doing much better. We certainly would be pulling for them as well. Rosie O'Donnell blasted New England Patriots owner Robert Kraft and singer Ed Sheeran during an appearance on Ireland's The Late Late Show. She accused Sheeran of making a very bad mistake after Macklemore was removed from his U.S. tour following the rapper's pro-Palestinian performances. She said, and I quote, "I think Ed Sheeran made a very bad mistake that he will come to understand the ramifications of siding with a billionaire elite and supporting genocide rather than the people who are saying this is wrong. We will not stand for it. We are human beings and each human life matters, and that's what the most important, that's what's the most important thing." So, end of quote. Hollywood in Toto host Christian Toto said celebrities face pressure within the entertainment industry to adopt a particular position on the Israel-Palestinian conflict and compared the dynamic to the entertainment industry's response to Black Lives Matter. So during the that whole Black Lives Matter debacle that occurred back in 2020, I mean, you remember, people were going absolutely nuts. If you didn't weren't for Black Lives Matter, you were a racist. You couldn't say all lives matter. Could never, or any other lives matter. It was only Black Lives Matter, and that was only the thing you're supposed to focus on. And that was a lot of crap. I mean, complete. It was crap that tried to manipulate people big time. This is the same thing going on now. All this stuff about free Palestine. Free Palestine. When they say free Palestine, let me ask you, are they talking about today? Today, free Palestine? So in other words, free Palestine from the control of Hamas, right? I mean, Israel gave the Arabs in Gaza the right to rule themselves in 2005. I mean, the Israeli government yanked every Jew out of Gaza that had established homes and towns there. No, they pulled them all out. They gave all of Gaza to the Arabs in Gaza, and they said, do what you want. What did they do? They went ahead and they voted in Hamas in 2006. And what did they do? What did Hamas do for the next how many years? Did they build Gaza to be a beautiful, you know, beautiful area for people around the world to want to come visit? No. You know, they built tunnels so they could go kill Jews in Israel. This is what it's all about. This is what it's all about. So Rosie O'Donnell can, take a flying leap. And she's no different than Macklemore, or these days, really, Ed Sheeran, because he caved in as well. Disgusting. Absolutely disgusting. I've got some lighter issues and tickets to the Age of Chivalry Renaissance Festival coming up next, right here on Vegas at 8.
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13: 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Let me ask you something. 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They come around and feed you, and they give you food. How many? If you name two, you're talking about the Emerald Island Casino and Rainbow Club, because those are the only two. None others exist. Those are the two that do it. And I want to remind you, it's all because Tim Brooks has been working in the hospitality world since he was a kid, and he says what? He says service never goes out of style. Check it out for yourself. Don't take my word for it. I always ask people to say, I say that about a lot of things when I say things about on the air about what's going on socially and everything like that. But don't take my word for it. Check it out for yourself. From anywhere, take Lake Mead and Henderson to Water Street, go south to Pacific, and make a right to Market Street. I'll tell you what, the first thing you'll find out is that parking is plentiful and it's always free. And, of course, things go really, uphill from there. I mean, big time. You'll find out why people pass in other casinos and why they're coming from all over the valley and way beyond. The fun, the food, and the round-the-clock party. Those are the reasons. Slot players are always treated like royalty. Everyone's always treated like family. And in fact, everyone's a winner. And everyone's happy when they're at these two jewels of Henderson, the Emerald Island Casino and the Rainbow Club, the two jewels in downtown Henderson's historic Water Street District. Check them out for yourself.
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2: Annie, good morning. Great to be with us on this Monday morning, September the 28th. Today is National Drink Beer Day. So if today is your day, you like beer, chug it. You know, when you get home today from work or school or whatever, just go ahead and enjoy yourself. It's the world's most popular adult beverage, National Drink Beer Day. Today is also National Family Day. Encourages everyone to gather around the table and enjoy a meal together. The old saying goes, families who eat together stay together. And it's really, I'm going to tell you something else. When families get together and they are together for like meals and everything like that, the issues of addiction go down. The risk of addiction goes down, especially for families who eat three or more meals a week together. Reduces the teens' risks of using tobacco, alcohol, and other drugs. How about that? Today is National Good Neighbor Day. You can wave at your friendly neighbor and say hello. We've got great neighbors over here, really. I mean, Greg and Anna are absolutely fantastic. Couldn't have better neighbors than them. And so a big shout out to them. Recent data shows nearly one in three Americans actively avoid their neighbors. We enjoy seeing them. I mean, they're great people. Today's also National Strawberry Cream Pie Day. So if that's your thing, strawberry cream pie, my recommendation is enjoy it today. All right. Well, some of the things today that we're celebrating, we're also celebrating you getting tickets if you're calling number 10 at 257-5396, a four-pack of 3-day general admission tickets to the Age of Chivalry Renaissance Festival. This is October 9th through the 11th at Sunset Park. A value of $180, courtesy of Clark County Parks and Recreation. And this 4-pack of general admission tickets to the Age of Chivalry Renaissance Festival is yours if you're calling number 10 at 257-5396, 257-KDWN, 257-5396, 257-KDWN. And if you're caller 10, you'll pick up this four-pack of tickets to the Age of Chivalry Renaissance Festival. Good luck to caller 10 from all of us here at Vegas at 8 and, of course, 101.5 KDON. We'll tell you who the winner is and chat with Marty O'Donnell coming up next right here on Vegas at 8.
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8: News. I'm Therese Crowley. Already out on bail, 5 British men arrested at the U.S. bomber base at RAF Fairford on terror and explosive charges. The 5 in their 20s, all from boroughs of London. President Trump says intelligence had eyes on them and they meant to do big damage. British counter-terror police say

0: they're considering whether the five were foreign terror proxies. Starbase, Texas.
1: Starship is Orville.
0: SpaceX launches the 40-story Starship into its first orbital flight despite one engine failing on the way, but mission managers cut the flight in half before its Pacific splashdown at noontime. It's an unmanned shakedown for a lunar landing. From the New Jersey shore to New England, surveying flooding and beach loss from a wicked four-day nor'easter starting to break up. 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
2: 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AI chipmaker and

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1: $55.50 a barrel this hour. Paramount Skydance holding investor calls over more than $44 billion in bonds it plans to sell to fund its acquisition of Warner Brothers Discovery. And the warehouse club chain Costco says it received $184 million in tariff refunds last quarter. Most of that, they say, will be reinvested into lower prices. Tom Busby, Bloomberg Radio.
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3: 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Expect a higher level of service. Heaviest delays on the freeways, 11 northbound Charleston through downtown, 15 south from Cheyenne down to around Flamingo, 215 south sluggish from Lake Mead down to Far Hills, and draking on the northbound airport connector from 215 to the tunnel entrance, so the right lane goes away for paving work. Auto pedestrian accident investigation still has westbound Flamingo blocked past the strip, with lane restrictions eastbound up for sewer work. Southwest Rex northbound Rainbow approaching 215 and Jones south of Tropicana. Three crashes involving Eastern, one at Sunset, one southbound approaching Fremont Street, and a third Eastern at Bonanza. Henderson injury accident westbound Horizon Ridge past Valley Verde. More Vegas at 8 with Alan Stock is coming up. Mitch Kelly from the Air Supply Air Conditioning Traffic Center.
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5: From the Fox 5 First Alert Weather Center, I'm meteorologist Kendall Kim. Today is a First Alert weather day as increasing shower and thunderstorm chances roll throughout the region. A flood watch in effect through late tonight for the neighborhoods on the far east and south end of Southern Nevada. Looking ahead towards the impacts on your temperatures below average for this time of year throughout the region, including into the Las Vegas Valley for your Monday and Tuesday, low to mid 80s. From the Fox 5 First Alert Weather Center, I'm meteorologist Kendall Kim.
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7: And a good morning. Great to have you with us on this big Monday morning, the 28th day of September. I can't believe that the month is almost gone already. Before we do anything at all, let's congratulate Sean Olson. Sean was caller number 10, and he is now receiving a pack of a three-day pack of general admission tickets to the Age of Chivalry Renaissance Festival. It's going to be October 9th, 10th, and 11th at Sunset Park, a value of $180, courtesy of Clark County Parks and Recreation. So congratulations to you, Sean Olson, who was caller number 10. I think that's very, very cool that he has won this. And if you did not win, don't despair. We have another four-pack to give away tomorrow. It's as simple as that. All right. The I just saw, by the way, and this is disheartening, and this is part of the problem that we have, and that is that and I mentioned earlier about the suspected terror plot that occurred in Britain, and how it was foiled partially by this nosy farmer who saw something mysterious with these masked men in vans. I called the cops, and they were arrested and everything like that. This is a big deal. This is a big, big deal. And I'm glad we got them. They're terrorists that they've come from Iran. They're Islamists. They want to destroy Western society. And we hear what on the news just a moment ago? I mean, what did you hear? They've been released on bail. They've been released on bail. What are we releasing these terrorists for? These are not people who jaywalked. You know, these aren't people who stole a bar of candy from a local store. These are terrorists who are trying to kill American military people, destroy our planes and disrupt our life, murder Americans. And these folks are out on bail. If you understand.

0: understand that. I don't get why these folks would be let out in bail. And I know you have the left right away wanting to go, well, but don't want to torture them, want to give them fair with all their rights and everything like that. No, this is crazy type stuff. This is very, very crazy type stuff. And, yeah, not happy about it in the least bit. Not in the least bit. All right. Do we have Marty with us here?
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1: From KDON.
0: To say good morning right now to Marty O'Donnell. He's running for the 3rd Congressional District. And Marty, thanks so much for being with us. I appreciate it.
7: Hey, thanks, Alan. Thanks for having me on.
0: Absolutely the case. So I want to give you an opportunity for you to be able to clarify the record, because they're putting ads out that somebody caught you saying at one point, what's your first thing? And you're going, I don't know what my first thing. I mean, you know, they caught you off guard somewhere. All right, I'm going to give you the chance. What are the first things that you would want to focus on when you get to Congress after the first of the year?
7: Well, I'm going to focus on so many things. The first thing would be I want to make sure that all of President Trump's executive orders start to get put into law. The Congress has been sitting on their hands, and they haven't put any of his executive orders into law. So in terms of the border, in terms of extending all the tax on tips, tax on Social Security, no tax on overtime, all that stuff needs to be extended, needs to be put into law. There are so many things we need to do. I would love to bring back DOGE, the huge amount of fraud and abuse and waste that the DOGE folks found. That needs to be put into law. And the funny part to me is when somebody... The guy who I was talking to when that question was asked, it was a friend. And so it was sort of like, you know, I'm thinking to myself, there's so many things I want to do. Where do I begin? So I'm saying that's a hard question to answer because there's so many things. And I went on to explain that exact thing. And of course, you know, politics today, they use tiny little sound bites, and that's the end of
0: right.
7: that.
0: Right. So. Well, no, yeah, they do, and I'm that's why I wanted to give you the chance to clarify that, because they're going to keep playing the same thing over and over again, thinking that that's some reason to reelect a person who has been hardly bipartisan. I mean, she's been there voting almost the whole entire time with Joe Biden and everything left wing out there, and I'm not accusing her of being with the DSA or a socialist, but man, she's heading in that direction.
7: Well, you know, here's the thing. Susie Lee is a rubber stamp. She's an empty suit. She just does what she's told to do, and she also does what she needs to do to feather her own nest. And that's, there's so much evidence to that. It's unbelievable. But the thing about the DSA for me is, if you're a Democrat right now and you aren't actively disowning any relationship with the socialists and the communists and that entire group, if you're not actually saying something publicly about it, then you might as well be right with them, because they are the energetic side of the Democrat Party. They are going to be in control of the policies of the Democrats. And Susie Lee is absolutely not going to be standing up to them in any way, shape, or form. So.
0: Yeah, you got people
7: her record of voting is across the board. She is as left wing as you can get when it comes to her voting record. The bipartisan moniker she likes to use around election time is just not true.
0: Right, and you got people like Fetterman who are out there in the Democratic Party who are making a point of criticizing Hassan Piker and the other Abdul El Assad and the other left wing socialist / communist members of that party and disassociating himself from them completely. I mean, criticizing them every chance he gets. And yet none of our folks here, Horace Ferdinand Titus or Susie Lee, none of them

0: I have not heard any one of them at any point condemn the DSA or Piker or Al-Assad or any of the other socialists slash communists at all. None of them have done that.
1: Right. And the thing is, Alan, there seemed to be something almost quaint and cute about it when a guy from, you know, the northern East Coast, Bernie Sanders, was the only socialist in the Democrat Party. They acted like it was all, you know, Uncle Bernie, and it's kind of cute, and no one wants to diss him. Now you have Bernie and AOC and all these other, total hardcore socialists slash communists. As you know, Marx said socialism is the first step to communism, so there's really no difference there. You've got the mayor of New York. These people will not disown them because they're already on record as being excited about AOC and Bernie Sanders, and it's just not cute anymore. It's a danger to our Constitution.
0: Absolutely. Stay with me. Got a lot more issues to talk about, and I want to get to as many as we can. And I know we're going to take a quick time out here, but we will continue in just a moment. Marty O'Donnell joining us, candidate for Nevada's 3rd Congressional District, and we will chat with him more after we check in with our traffic and your Fox 5 First Alert weather update.
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7: 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Expect a higher level of service. Delays still 15 southbound from before Lake Mead all the way down to Flamingo. 11 south sluggish from Lake Mead to Jones. Same with 11 north through downtown. 215 south from Lake Mead down to Far Hills. Northbound airport connector from 215 to the tunnel entrance. Westbound Flamingo still blocked.

0: past the strip due to an auto pedestrian crash that happened around 5:30 this morning. New injury accident on Harmon just east of the strip at Audrey, where plenty of cones are up for F1 work as well. Southwest injury accidents, northbound Rainbow approaching 215, Jones south of Tropicana, east side southbound Eastern at Stewart. Mitch Kelly from the Air Supply Air Conditioning Traffic Center.
1: From the Fox 5 First Alert Weather Center, I'm meteorologist Kendall Kim. Today is a first alert weather day as increasing shower and thunderstorm chances roll throughout the region. Cooler than average temperatures topping out today in Las Vegas in the low to mid 80s. From the Fox 5 First Alert Weather Center, I'm meteorologist Kendall Kim.
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3: And a good morning. Great to have you with us on this big Monday morning. And very happy to have with us Marty O'Donnell. He is the candidate for Nevada's 3rd Congressional District, the ones that we want to be able to get in. We've had Susie Lee in there for years, and she has not represented the entire 3rd Congressional District, only a small portion of it. And I think Marty will be there representing a lot more of the district than she ever could. Appreciate your being with us this morning, Marty. I do want to ask you about the big move in this country toward anti-Semitism and trying to portray Israel as a genocidal nation. None of that is true, and I've gone over that a million times in my commentaries and on sure. the air like that. But nonetheless, I mean, we're still having that when AOC goes to a school Cornell University just this last weekend. The people started out chanting "From the river to the sea." Now, what that has been going on since before October 7th of 2023, and it means to get every Jew out of everything from the river to the sea, you know, from the Jordan River to the Mediterranean Sea. In other words, they want a 58th Muslim state in the Middle East, no Jews at all. This is what's going on. Rosie O'Donnell and a bunch of others, and you have Macklemore and all those people coming out, and all Hollywood now coming out and behind this kind of insanity. Your thoughts?
4: My thoughts are so simple. There are something like 1.2 billion Muslims in the world, 1.7 billion Christians in the world, and there are a total of 17 million Jews in the world. The idea that somehow the Jews are the problem for the world is a ancient evil idea. And I, you know, you and I have talked about this before, but
3: of course
4: you and I grew up in the same generation, basically. And, you know, post World War II, I think we all kind of thought, well, that was the end of the anti-Semitism because, you know, we defeated Hitler and the fascists in Germany. And we will never forget what happened, so that will never happen again. And somehow it went somewhat underground and didn't lie dormant. But I think especially in the Islamic countries, and then also I got to say, Alan, you and I have talked about this before. It's more than political. If it was just political, I feel like we could come up with a political solution. I think it's spiritual. I think there's a spiritual evil going on in people's hearts. They've given themselves over to something that is an absolute spiritual evil, which is anti-Semitism. And I think only spiritual forces and prayer on behalf of those of us who understand that this is something that is happening spiritually, can this be solved.
3: And I think that we've got to be much more forceful than we've been. I mentioned also just before you came on, that it was mentioned in the news at the bottom of the hour here on KDON that that those suspected terrorists in England who had been caught with the intent of blowing up of killing American service members and blowing up our planes and everything else, they caught them and they've got them red-handed, and we're now finding out they were released on bail. I mean, yeah. I'm sure they have no evil intent. That's why they were released. I mean, this is insanity for this stuff to go on.
4: Well, it's insane politically, but it's also just pure insanity. And this is the Islamist way. And it's not just Islam, but it's there's a strain of Jew hatred that is so dug in. And I think we have to confront it openly now and call it what it is. Anti-Jew, anti-Semitic. It's just horrible. And we have to penalize people who are caught red-handed wanting to do violence and speak violence. And it isn't just enough to pretend like you're neutral about it. You have to be against this hatred. You have to be against it openly.
3: You know, I'm so glad you're speaking out as forcefully as you are, because in all candor, your opponent, Susie Lee, the Democrat in this race, has not come out. I haven't heard her say squat about this. I mean anything about this at all. No, neither has Deena Titus, neither has Horsford. They are all quiet. If anything, people like Horsford support the DSA, but they haven't said anything about anti-Semitism. They just won't address it at all. You are coming out forcefully against it, and for that, I hope the Jewish community can sit up and take notice to what you're saying. I mean, I think it's is more important than you could ever imagine. We've only got a few seconds left. Sure. What would you like to leave the folks with this morning?
4: Well, the primary thing that I want everybody to understand is how important I believe it is to get back to a place where one good job is enough to raise a family, to buy a home, to educate your kids the way you want, and maybe take a vacation once a year. It used to be that way. It can be that way again. And I am absolutely determined to make sure the government gets out of the way so that kind of free enterprise and ability for individuals to do this with their families is comes back again. Because that's what the majority of people, that's what they expect, that's what they want, that's what they're working for.
3: Marty O'Donnell, candidate for the 3rd Congressional District, my district. We've got to get you in there. Marty, I appreciate you taking time to be with us this morning. All the best to you, and we'll talk more in the days ahead. I can be sure of that.
4: Thanks, Alan.
3: Take good care. Marty O'Donnell joining us here on Vegas at 8. The Short Answer coming up next.
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3: Yeah, it's a very short answer. 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Oil prices surge after President Trump rejects Iran's proposal to fully open the Strait of Hormuz. He didn't want to give in to their demands for us to surrender. After President Trump's meeting with Chinese President Xi, two countries announced some reciprocal trade tariff cuts, and the Raiders have already equaled last year's win total. 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Follow us on X at KDWN Las Vegas. And we thank Mitch Kelly for feverishly posting those and the most relevant stories. The Out of Stock Answer today takes a look at the issue of misinformation that's being served as truth. And listen, it's time to make some changes. And I outline those changes at 9:30, 12:30, and 6:30 exclusively on KDON and KDWN.com. Check it out. I would appreciate you to, you want any feedback, go to allenstock.com, top of the page, it says last word, click onto that. That goes directly to my personal email. You take the time to write about today's commentary, I'll take the time to respond. A tip of that, and thank you to Marty O'Donnell for joining us, Nevada's candidate for the 3rd Congressional District. And also a tip of that, and thank you to Mitch Kelly, Owen Christopher, and Kendall Kim for helping make today's show possible. Of course, to Emerald Island Casino, Rainbow Club, and Salmon Ash for sponsoring us here at Vegas at 8. Tomorrow, Sam's joining us, as a matter of fact, in our Salmon Ash segments. That's tomorrow. Hope you'll join us as well. Big, big show planned with Sam tomorrow. In the meantime, thank you so much for listening to us today. And please, always, always keep on thinking free.
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12: Well, if you want election integrity, now think about this. Both Republicans and Democrats, after elections, have questioned the integrity of the results of an election. By the way, forget about Democrat or Republican. How could anybody see the disaster of the primary this year in Gavin Newsom's Communist California and Spencer Pratt, for example, and see that, you know, on election night, you know, his opponent conceded to him. And then as week after week after week after week after week unfolds, you know, the results start changing. All of a sudden, Spencer Pratt is not in the runoff for the mayorship of Los Angeles.
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14: Was granted in a possible terror plot. Elisa Brady, Fox News. 5 men, all British, arrested on suspicion of terror and explosives offenses at a U.S.-run airbase in England yesterday are being released on bail. However, with strict conditions, and they remain under investigation.
15: Head of UK counter-terror policing Lawrence Taylor says officers are looking at every angle,
16: including that this may be actively committed by proxies or individuals either knowingly or unknowingly working on behalf of a foreign state.
15: RAF Fairford has been used by the US Air Force in bombing missions against Iran.
14: Fox's Jonathan Savage. Indirect talks between the U.S. and Iran are reportedly still happening, even though President Trump rejected Iran's latest ceasefire offer.
17: President Trump is not signing off on an Iranian offer to reopen the Strait of Hormuz as part of a week-long ceasefire. The president says the plan is an act of desperation, arguing Iran is losing badly and on the verge of economic collapse. Iran's foreign minister says only diplomacy will end the conflict, characterizing the U.S. position as a deadlock. Negotiators from both countries are continuing talks through mediators, though an agreement to end the fighting, reopen the strait, and lift a U.S. naval blockade has not been reached.
14: Fox's Jared Halpern at the White House. President Trump not ruling out renewed airstrikes. SpaceX reaches a milestone.
18: Blasting off from the Texas Gulf Coast.
19: 2-1.
18: SpaceX's Starship makes it to Earth orbit for the very first time. The giant capsule has been the subject of a number of test flights to prove the Elon Musk company's designs for a transport ship that will bring Americans back to the moon and then on to Mars.
14: Fox's Evan Brown. However, a malfunctioning engine is cutting this uncrewed mission short, with a splashdown in the Pacific expected soon. 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
0: 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Expect a higher level of service. 15 South still slow from Charleston down to a crash at Flamingo while you're dragging on the northbound airport connector from 215 to the tunnel entrance where the right lane's blocked for paving. Auto pedestrian accident investigation has westbound Flamingo blocked past the strip with lane restrictions on the eastbound side due to sewer work. East side injury accident eastbound Desert Inn at University Center. Southwest Jones south of Tropicana. 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
1: From the Fox 5 First Alert Weather Center, I'm meteorologist Kinzel Kim. Today is a First Alert Weather Day as increasing shower and thunderstorm chances roll throughout the region. Cooler than average temperatures topping out today in Las Vegas in the low to mid 80s. From the Fox 5 First Alert Weather Center, I'm meteorologist Kinzel Kim.
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8: All right, let's do it. The Markley, Van Camp, and Robbins Show. Jamie Markley, David Van Camp, Scott Robbins. All right, glad to get to you today, as always.
9: Yeah.
8: Shut up. Oh, enough. Oh, you don't have to start like that. Oh, just bring in the pain. Thank you.
10: Dude.
8: Let's talk about... Dude. Well, hey, let's talk about some good news. There was a terror plot that was thwarted.
10: Yes.
19: Yeah.
10: Like, almost on accident. Five guys were arrested yesterday near RAF Fairford. That's a UK airbase used by U.S. forces. They are held, or were being held, on suspicion of preparing a terrorist act involving a van bomb plot. A local farmer just happened to spot the group and called the cops before anything happened. They're out on bail, by the way, the five people who were arrested.
19: That blows my mind when I read that. That's
8: insane.
10: Yeah. They post something offensive on Facebook. Well, the cops are going to make sure that justice is done. Threaten to blow up an airbase. Strict conditions. The investigation continues. Okay?
8: Okay.
10: Well, the
8: strict conditions.
19: Yeah, yes. The electronic ankle monitor, which is impossible to get off and run away.
10: Well,
8: that is very reminiscent of a strongly worded letter.
10: Yes.
19: Yeah.
10: Pretty much, yeah.
8: As far as enforcement goes.
10: Yeah. And Iran is now denying any official involvement in this plot.
8: Of course.
10: The farmer, she spoke to Sky News about what was going on and just say she may be one of the most British women that ever existed.
8: True, yes. You have me off?
19: I don't think so.
8: Are you sure?
19: Try it again. I got all three up now.
8: Okay. I got no sound. Yeah, I'm playing it.
19: Yeah, I don't know what's going on.
8: I'm playing that clip. Well, David.
10: All right.
8: It's up to you.
10: Let's reset, all right? Okay, so the Markley, Van Camp, and Robbins Show. No, here's the lady talking.
28: Okay. Definitely more than five. We think maybe between 8 and 10 of them were there at that point. And a lot of them had their faces covered. The police didn't ring me. They had all my details. They didn't phone me back. And nobody told anyone in the village what was going on, apart from me. So it wasn't until probably 6:30 in the morning when they suddenly decided to evacuate people. But meanwhile, those vans were right in the middle of the village next to everyone's houses, and no one did anything. We all knew, we'd known all week, that the base was on high alert, so things had been happening. They'd moved some diggers, and there's crash gates all around the perimeter, and they'd moved diggers and heavy machinery into those gates. So they clearly knew something might happen. I mean, if it was my airbase, I think I might come up with something a bit sturdier than a tractor to put in the gate. And I just think it's a bit embarrassing. I'm just a farmer who happened to live there, but they were bristling with security and guns, and there I am in my own vehicle just minding my own business, and I'm the one that has to phone and alert them to where they are.
10: Uh-huh.
8: Yeah.
19: Boy, that is the most British person you're going to hear all day.
10: If it were my airbase, something a little bit sturdier than a tractor.
8: No doubt.
19: A digger.
8: Well, Trump was saying we've known about him for a while.
10: Yeah.
8: It's a head-scratcher.
19: It is a head-scratcher. What do you mean you know about him for a while?
8: Yeah, I've been watching him for a while, and, you know, we were coordinated. And that's how we got him picked up. Yeah.
19: Coordinated with the farmer's wife or whatever that was.
8: Don't know.
19: What's happening?
8: Yeah, I don't think that's who he was talking about. I think he was talking about the authorities.
10: Well, you know, Trump digs farmers, so hey.
19: He does.
8: This is true. So we'll get into more of that a little bit later. The AI scare continues.
19: Yeah, sure does.
8: Bill Gates was on NBC.
10: Yeah.
8: And I have the clip, but I can't play it, David, so it's up to you.
19: All right. What's on with your machine?
8: I'm playing it. I don't know that you didn't go monkey buttons, to be honest.
19: You can look right at it.
8: I will.
19: I
8: will check it in the brain.
10: All right, here's Bill Gates.
29: A complete loss of control is very different than saying, a bioweapon kills 20 million people or that bank accounts get scrambled. We care about things way short of the ultimate doomsday scenario, and I'm afraid that's kind of distracting people. There is not a current risk of these AIs getting completely out of control. The same monitoring that we put in to avoid bad people using AI is exactly the monitoring you want to see if the AI itself is initiating harmful activity. But the thing that's urgent has to do with bad people using AI, not the AI going off on its own. It has, in a sense, I'd say it's good that these loss of control incidents have gotten people focused on AI, even though that's not the imminent risk.
10: Well, here's the thing, though, about that, the loss of control moments that they've had,
2: mm-hmm.
10: where they use the terms like they're in the sandbox or whatever, they're not supposed to be able to get out, but they do find a way out. You know how they fixed it? At least at OpenAI? They told it to not do that anymore. And it said, oh, okay.
2: Yeah. Here's the other thing about Bill Gates, and tell me if this is true with you. He's been wrong on so many things that to go to him as an expert on this, it just rings a little hollow.
10: Yeah.
19: I think Trump just needs to build a wall around AI.
2: Good luck with that. Yeah. That's a good one.
10: No AI agent is rogue on stolen land, okay? that's what I'd say. it does sound crazy because he is the Microsoft guy, after all. So it's like, you would think that he was a credible voice. And I think he does know his stuff with this. I think you have to be naive to think he's just wrong on accident. I think he's definitely, because he's played footsie with politicians and policymakers so much in order to protect his own empire, I think he's just sort of in on it. And just say, look, we want to be regulated by the government. That way that, we can protect our interests against any upstart companies.
19: Yes.
2: Well, and you wonder, what's the play? There's always a play with these guys. And that's very well could be it.
19: Too. I'm with David on that one, yeah.
2: Yeah, it makes sense. So that's still out there. Gas prices, big topic.
10: Yeah.
2: And, legacy media is all over that. People do talk about it.
19: Oh, yeah. Three states this weekend.
2: Yeah.
19: And all three had different gas prices.
2: Oh, sure.
19: Based on where you were.
2: Yes.
19: Yeah.
2: Yeah, some get way harder. It depends on who's in charge of that state.
19: But I became that guy that was looking at gas prices. Where did they look at that one?
10: It is.
2: Dude, that's you every day, every week.
19: I know, I can't stand that about myself, but I can't help it. My eyes are just diverted.
10: It is, really.
19: But I must share it with someone.
2: And it's me, every day.
19: Yes, I know.
2: Yes.
19: My poor wife, I'm driving with her. Do you see the gas on there?
2: I'm sure she loves it.
19: Like, shut up.
2: Yeah.
10: I do think it is really funny. You're right, though, about how, it just depends on where you are.
19: Yeah.
10: Because if you look at the AAA gas prices, they have the map up where it sort of shows, are they below average, above average, or right about average. If you take, for example, the state of Illinois, way above average, and it is surrounded by a bunch of blue, below average states.
2: Oh, yeah.
19: Yep.
2: Yeah, that's why if you live on the border of that state, you're always going to the other side to get gas.
10: Oh, yeah.
19: Yep.
2: It's always worth the trip. It's just the way it is.
19: Well, it is. Yeah.
2: There are a number of states like that.
19: $5-$10 on a fill up. Yeah.
2: Sure. And Trump is talking about diesel, saying it's not a Middle East issue.
10: No. And he's right about this, but he was asked about the possibility of a diesel export ban in the United States, try to increase supply here. And there are a lot of reasons why that really wouldn't pay off in the end, just because we'd have too much here, and you'd slow down production, and ultimately all prices go up. But here's the president talking about the issue at hand.
3: So what about an export ban on diesel?
5: Well, we're thinking about it very seriously. That can oftentimes lead to a little bit of an increase on gasoline for cars. So we're looking at it very seriously. We may do it. The big problem is the refineries in Russia are being blown up. This isn't really a Middle Eastern problem. This is more of a Russia problem, that Ukraine and Russia are going at it, and Ukraine is blowing up diesel refineries in Russia because they do a lot of the refining. So this one's an interesting one indeed. And I spoke to President Zelensky. I said, you got to take it easy on the refineries.
7: What did
5: much.
7: He say?
5: He said, well, we'll probably do that.
7: Okay.
5: No, because we're causing a world problem. There are other things he can do. But a very big problem is the refineries in Russia are unable to do what they were doing. But we'll take care of that situation. I think what's going to happen is we're going to win this war very soon. And as soon as we win it, it's going to go, the oil will go down, way down to what it was before the war. And the key is Iran will not have a nuclear weapon. That's the key to the whole thing.
2: Scott, you were rolling your eyes when Trump said it's going to be over very soon.
19: I hate it when he says that.
9: Scott!
19: Well, I do. You've said it like 15 times. I just keep waiting. I'm not wrong.
2: Well, no, I understand.
19: It's frustrating every time I go, it's going to end soon.
2: Yes, I know.
19: What does that mean?
2: By Memorial Day.
9: All the things that I said, exactly. I think they're right on this one. I'm done doing that.
19: Yeah. By Thanksgiving, by Halloween, yeah. By
10: the end of September. What? It's already here? Oh, no.
19: Yeah, exactly. Yeah.
2: I know it was by end of summer.
19: I know,
2: and
19: man.
2: And we thought that was too long at the time. There you go. I know.
19: That's what just, I flinch when I hear that.
2: I understand. To put a smile on your face, it's Mashup Monday.
19: Oh,
2: I don't know what we have here. David, you surprise us?
10: Well, it's a little bit different than your traditional music mashup. Anthony Vincent, really popular singer online for his covers, comedy acts, things like that. And he's got a great voice. So he sang his own mashup. It's Black Hole Sun, set to the tune of Stand By Me. And it works, man.
2: Really?
11: In my

0: Well, that did exactly what it's supposed to do. It put a smile on three guys' faces.
1: Yeah.
0: That is for sure. Hopefully it made you smile, too.
1: Wait till you hear the one we got coming in 3 or 4 weeks. It'll be great.
0: Well, I saw one over the weekend we haven't done yet. Oh, my gosh.
1: Yeah.
0: I'll share it with you, David.
1: All right.
0: For future. Yeah. All right. The five stories we're watching today. Much more coming up.
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0: The Markley, Van Camp, and Robbins show. Jamie Markley, David Van Camp, Scott Robbins, and the five stories we're watching today. One, two,
11: three, four, five. Now I'm going monkey buttons over here. Apologize for that, fellas. All right, number five.
12: God, I thought I did it.
11: Nope.
12: I did.
11: I did it. Having some audio issues, and yes. I had a screen open, and I was clicking around, and all of a sudden
0: I hear that,
11: and I'm like, who's playing that? Oh, it's me.
0: It's you.
11: Dummy.
0: All
11: right. Number five, Bill Gates warning that artificial intelligence could cause a billion deaths if left unchecked in the latest push to regulate AI. A billion deaths. A billion people could die because of artificial intelligence.
0: Wow, man.
11: Wow. Number four, Morgan Stanley is establishing a new hub in Dallas now with nearly $700 million in capital investment, creating 3,800 jobs. Also on the jobs front, number three, President Trump unveiling plans for a massive steel plant in Iowa that the White House says will be the largest in American history, promises to bring about 1,700 permanent jobs to the state. Number two, five men arrested yesterday near RAF Fairford, a UK airbase used by U.S. forces. They were being held on suspicion of preparing a terrorist act involving a suspected van bomb plot. They're out on bail, though. A local farmer just happened to spot them and called the cops before anything happened.
0: Out on bail.
11: Yes.
13: We had them under investigation. They were looking to do big damage to our fort. And working with the British worked out great.
14: Were they migrants?
13: It may have been Scotland Yard. I don't know. We worked with a lot of them. We had them under view for a long time, and we got them.
0: Yeah, one of these people.
11: Scotland Yard, Irish Spring. I don't know. One of those.
0: Yeah. All good.
11: Number one, oil exports from the Persian Gulf are almost back to pre-war levels. Iranian exports have hit zero. An interesting little addendum to this. One of the ways they've been able to get this ghost network out is through the U.S. military and shipping companies having basically like taxis take oil off of one boat, put it on another boat, and just sort of leapfrog around the Strait of Hormuz. It's incredible. When the books are written about what actually happened, it's going to be unbelievable. And those are the top five stories that we're watching today, Scott.
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0: Some other stories out there. We're not going to spend any time on the Video Music Awards, are we?
11: Ugh. I had no idea it was on.
0: What do you say? Ugh.
3: Well, did you see the opening number?
0: It was on the TV. I was at a friend's house. They had the game on, and then they still had that on, so I got to see like 2 minutes before somebody turned it off to something else. It was Madonna.
3: Right, just doing the same tired act. Let's shock people. Let's have people in models in bathrooms dry humping each other.
0: Yeah.
3: You know, that's part of the fun. And,
0: yes.
3: You know, laser beams coming out of your crotch.
0: Yeah.
3: I mean, you know, besides that, well, it was it's a generic-y sounding dance tracky, you know, four time hit the clubs type song.
1: That the should one, be three some, minutes and 7 minutes, yeah.
0: That you would have played for years on Top 40 radio.
1: Probably, yes.
0: Yes.
1: But it's the same sound. It's the exact same sound.
0: But she... Didn't she win, like, Artist of the Year or something?
1: Yeah, and for some reason, they don't show videos anymore.
0: So, okay. I was alerted to this, that People Magazine ran this article, how great she was, as good as ever, whatever. And I'm like, no way. And I just see part of it. But then I see the comments section.
1: Yeah.
0: And the comments are like, it was embarrassing.
1: Yeah.
0: You're 68.
1: Yeah.
0: Now, that's People Magazine, like women going, listen, this is tired. But it's like the writers are trying to convince everyone how she slayed.
1: And Sabrina Carpenter comes out, who's like the kind of new Madonna-esque looking
0: Madonna
1: person.
0: Does this all the time. It's like whoever's young and hot, you just try to lean into that for some sort of credibility. And
1: Charlie XYZ or XKX or X something or other.
0: CX.
1: Is also out there.
0: Yes.
1: You know, and they're all writhing around and hip thrusting. And it's like, okay, this is so tired.
0: So I guess we will talk about it after all. There you go.
1: We just did.
0: Yes. Yeah. That's what I'm saying. All right. Couple of news updates. And what's your story straight ahead?
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14: Many young people support socialist ideas and candidates without ever understanding what socialism is all about. Leftists took over a majority of public school districts, and for years students haven't been taught the real history of the Cold War. Yes, they've been taught some of what occurred leading up to and during World War II. However, they have no idea about the evil that existed when the East and West faced off over communist efforts to take over the entire world. Are they being taught about the millions that were killed during the Soviet Union's Stalin years? Are they being taught the Russian Jews faced many of the same challenges that they faced in pre-World War II Germany? Are they taught that Jews caught with the unleavened bread, matzah, during the Passover holiday were imprisoned? Imprisoned for having bread. Are they taught that when the Soviet Union took over the eastern part of Berlin and walled it off from West Berlin, people were murdered for trying to get to the other side? Machine gun nests were set up to shoot any of the people who tried to get to the wall. If they made it to the wall, they found that walls were constructed with sharp diamonds to cut the fingers off people who tried to climb the wall. People never rushed the wall to go from West to East Berlin. It was always the other way around. How much is that emphasized? When the wall finally fell, thousands fled to the West to get a taste of freedom. Many young people today romanticize the Castro Revolution. But how many were actually taught that when Castro, Che Guevara, and their ilk seized Cuba, they murdered thousands and thousands? Castro preached freedom, but if you didn't agree with his communist program, you were killed. And Che Guevara, whose picture many young people proudly display on their t-shirts, was a medical doctor who chose to butcher people rather than heal them. How many young people were taught about that during their K-12 education? Instead, many young people have bought the line of the Democratic Socialists of America. The DSA is actually a stepping stone to make America a communist nation. Many young people look to Hassan Piker for direction. While some in the media have portrayed him as an extreme voice, what they fail to mention is that he's actually the wannabe Mao Zedong of their revolution. For those who really listen to him, they know that he's actually a wannabe Adolf Hitler. He's made no secret about his anti-Jew hatred. No doubt that if he was in charge, Jews would find themselves being rounded up and put into concentration camps in the

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1: In every effort to provide a free and equitable country to every race, religion, and color, people still chastise the U.S. for what we were part of over 150 years ago. At the same time, those same people refuse to march in condemnation of the African and Arab countries that continue to employ slavery today. We must take back the school boards that have perverted how history is being taught to our children. We must speak up in every quarter so the bell of truth will be rung. For those who know, you know. I'm Alan Stock. Keep on thinking free.
2: I'm Paul Stevens. Parts of the Northeast drying out after a big weekend nor'easter with heavy rain and dangerous winds.
3: Winds gusting 50 to 60 miles per hour in the Jersey Shore, peaking over 80 miles per hour for eastern Long Island.
2: Fox Weather's Britta Merwin in Manasquan, New Jersey. UK authorities thwarting a suspected terror plot over the weekend. 5 arrests.
4: It happened just after midnight Sunday. A local farmer returning home from a party called police after spotting 3 suspicious vehicles and multiple men wearing masks and hoods.
2: Fox is Stephanie Bennett. 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
2: 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They're already back on Earth. The mission had to be cut short out of safety reasons. 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

0: right. The Markley, Van Camp, and Robbins Show. Jamie Markley, David Van Camp, Scott Robbins. Heard about this story over the weekend. Immigration and Customs Enforcement, known as ICE. Officers around the country were told earlier this weekend to cease arrests on all non-criminals, meaning they're here illegally, but if they haven't committed any other crimes, don't arrest them.
1: Mm-hmm. Well, they did commit a crime.
0: They're saying besides that crime.
1: Oh, besides that crime. Okay, yeah. Overlook that crime.
0: Yes.
1: Okay, got it.
0: Cease arrests.
1: All right. Is that real?
0: Yeah. Okay. Other agencies picked it up. Daily Wire had it first. Jenny Tarr was on the story, and she talked about it.
2: So several ICE officers contacted us and said that they were told to stop making arrests of non-criminal illegal immigrants. What this means is that they would not arrest illegal immigrants who lack any criminal convictions or charges. What it also meant and what they were told is to stop making arrests of what are known as collaterals. So let's say they're going after a target who is a criminal and maybe they're pulling them over in a car and there happen to be other illegal immigrants in the car. They were told to leave those illegal immigrants alone unless they're criminals and to just take into custody that one target. Now, the Department of Homeland Security later responded to our reporting and they said it was false and then said that no one is off the table when it comes to making arrests and deportations. They also confirmed that there is an ongoing nationwide operation to target criminals. Fox News and CBS also later reported that ICE officers were given these verbal orders to stop making arrests of non-criminals, but it may have been the result of a massive miscommunication within the Department of Homeland Security. And DHS also now appears to be backtracking, as some of our sources say they've now been

0: given new verbal orders to go back to arresting criminals and non-criminals.
1: Okay. So what do you make of that so far?
2: I mean, I don't know what to make of it, honestly. Because it's like, okay, so you have a few ICE employees contacting her to say that this happened. Then they're saying, well, no, it's false. And yes, there was a miscommunication. And so I don't know how widespread it was.
1: Yeah.
2: How many people actually got it? Because I know she said multiple, but that could mean four.
1: Yes.
2: And is that really representative of what every ICE officer was told?
1: You don't know. But boy, how can that be just a misunderstanding in the communication when it's more than one? Yeah. I'm just telling you what it sounds like to me.
3: I know.
1: It sounds to me like, okay, we got the midterms coming up. Mm-hmm. This is going to be used against us.
2: Yeah.
1: If you take, you know, whoever, this woman who just got caught up in this, and she's been here illegally for 15 years, but outside of that has been an upstanding citizen. Now she's caught up in this thing, and that's going to be used in media. We want to stay away from that. Right. I could see that happening.
3: Yeah, but do you think you can write that ship in this little amount of time? I mean, isn't the
1: It's
3: notion?
1: Not writing a ship. It's avoiding any other stories that could just pop up.
3: Yeah. Okay, but I don't think it changes anyone's mind at this point.
2: I would push back on that a little bit, Scott, because I think, one, people's memories are very, very short.
1: Mm-hmm.
2: What always matters most, especially when it comes to immigration enforcement, when you look at media and the left, is not successes. It's whatever the crisis is of today.
1: Yep.
2: So that's it. So if there's, you know, like what happened in Austin, there's guys involved in a car chase. Police box him in. They fire into the car. They shoot him. Then they arrest him, process him, and take him into custody. And, you know, you have the totally organic, not funded and organized demonstrations out there. And then I think there was enough pushback that story disappeared so quickly. That story disappeared way quicker than I thought it would.
1: Yep.
2: Even, like, locally.
3: Well, I think the branding has gone on so long that, I mean, to change public opinion or you sway public opinion one way or another.
1: You're not trying to change it. I think you're trying to mitigate the damage before people go out and vote.
3: Okay, right. Well,
2: because ICE is not going to be top of mind unless media makes it happen.
3: Well, every time by in the world when you've got a Democrat running against a Republican. Yeah. I mean, you know, I don't know. I could be wrong. Who knows? Never been wrong before in my life, so this would be the first.
1: Yeah, of course.
3: Yeah.
1: So then the follow-up was, okay, what's the mood of the ICE officers? Because if they were really told, hey, stand down on this stuff, and then they get the order again, oh, no, you're free to do it. What exactly is going on there, Jenny?
0: So these officers were very frustrated, one, because they feel like this is another way to tie their hands, something that they experienced a lot under the Biden administration. And these kinds of directives were very similar to what Secretary Mayorkas told them during that time, to stop making arrests of non-criminals and to solely go after hardened criminals. So they felt like they were just backtracking. Now, officers were also frustrated with the fact that this would maybe drive down arrest numbers and that it would make it so that the mass deportation campaign wasn't really about mass deportations anymore.
1: So take that for what it's worth.
4: The border is secure.
1: Any comparison to Mayorkas is not good.
2: I know. I was going to say, nobody play that clip for Mark Wayne Mullen, Secretary of DHS, because he will punch a hole through the wall.
1: Oh, my gosh. Yeah. So we'll see if there's any more to this.
3: Yeah.
1: But I think they're going to say, yeah, big misunderstanding there. But notice how they didn't put that out in writing.
2: Right.
1: Because if the writing is leaked, then there's no way to go back and say, misunderstanding.
2: Right.
1: You can't do it.
3: Nope.
1: The verbal, you can always go with the, it's just a little misunderstanding there. So we'll see. All right. It's that time. We do it a couple of times a day. Go around the table. It may not be the biggest story out there, but caught your attention. David, today, what's your story?
2: All right. This is a just bonkers story, and I feel so bad for this lady in Seattle. Her name is Diana Gonzalez. She was walking to a 7-Eleven in downtown Seattle to get a drink during her work break. It's the middle of the afternoon, a few days ago. And out of nowhere, this other lady threw trash at her and started yelling racial slurs at her. And she talked to the ABC affiliate about what happened next, and it's shocking.

0: Okay, roll it.
1: She's like, inferior race, you're an inferior race. And almost instantly we go to the side of each other. And then that's when she gets, like, bites my forehead. Like, I could feel her biting me. Like, I didn't cry the whole time until they showed me, and I was just like, oh my God. Because it looks like a zombie bite, like in a movie that you would see. I did ask, like, what does she do with my skin? And they said she spit it out, and now it's in a grate. It's so weird. I can't believe she bit a piece of my face off.
2: Homeless person just bites a lady's face off.
3: My God.
0: Robbins, as many times as you have said biting the face, biting your own face, yes, biting someone else's face. That's one that actually happened. Oof.
2: Yeah, Camelia Chadley is the suspect. She just, like, walked away from the scene, but was later arrested, and I'm sure that the mayor will put her on some sort of task force for, you know, homeless face-biting equity.
0: I guess. And she told the woman she bit she's an inferior race?
2: Yes.
0: What are the races of these people?
2: I don't know why. I think Diana Gonzalez appeared to me to be Hispanic, but I don't, yeah. I don't know Camelia Chadley, though.
0: Oh, boy. Yeah, that's the thing.
3: You got to stop the face biting in its tracks. You got that needs to be stopped immediately. Can't have it.
0: I think all Americans can agree the face biting is like a step too far.
3: Bad. Holy smokes, man.
0: I mean, you bite the arm, it's bad. Now, a finger's worse to me.
3: But face biting?
0: But face, that's next level insanity.
3: Yeah.
0: Oh, boy.
3: Wow.
0: All right, Scotty, what do you got for your story?
3: My story's out of Florida today. An Airbnb renter heard some ruckus in the home he was renting. Sure enough, he was in the middle of a home invasion. Instead of calling 911, instead of going boo and trying to scare him off, he decided, hey, I got a concealed carry thing. I got a gun here. He walked in and said, get out of my house. They looked at him and said, no. He boom, boom, shot them both. Yep. And one of them is in serious condition, but expected to make it. The other one, without many life-threatening injuries at all, but both of them shot. And by the way, there are a bunch of people saying that shouldn't happen. No guns. Hey, they got a law, stand your ground law in Florida. That's exactly what it means, and that's exactly what it's for.
0: I'm guessing the people are like, how'd that go?
3: I don't understand why you got killers. Yeah,
0: but they haven't had their home invaded.
3: No, they have not.
2: No, that sounds. I mean, that sounds like an important lesson was taught.
3: Yes,
2: to
3: I agree.
2: Those individuals who were shot.
0: Yeah. Lucky to be alive, honestly.
3: Yeah, you were in the house. Guy shows up with a gun. He warns you. You stand there. And you're going to get killed. Yeah.
0: Yes.
3: Or at least hurt. Yes.
0: For my story, some say, you know, maybe at times we've gone too far making fun of guys that have cried.
4: This is vindication for a lot of people.
0: I like to think we only make fun when it's really unwarranted. Yeah. Or it's making it up. Van Jones, you know, or...
4: But you guys won.
0: Kinzinger.
4: You guys held. You know, democracies
0: like that
4: are not defined by our bad days.
0: Yeah,
4: we're defined by
5: crying. Adam Kinzinger, he's a super crier. I never saw the guy not cry. He's always crying.
0: But I got to tell you, there was some guy that cried over the weekend that I think it's warranted. It's understandable. I think a lot of us would cry in this situation. Even my buddy Brady, who laughs at every time we do the Kinzinger thing, would admit that, oh my goodness, if this happened to you, you'd probably cry. And this was Justin Verlander retiring after an incredible career. And, well, I'll just play you. It's a visual thing, but you'll understand what happened.
6: He is not going to the mound. He's going to get Justin Verlander's daughter, Genevieve.
0: So the manager's not going to pull him out of the game. The daughter runs from the dugout out there. And you see him. He just breaks down.
3: Yeah.
0: And it's this long embrace and this hug, and then he hugs his teammates.
3: A great moment.
0: It really was, man.
3: Yeah.
0: I remember when Mariano Rivera retired, and his teammates come out to get him.
3: Mm-hmm.
0: It was Pettit and Jeter. And, dude, it was hard to watch that, because he was sobbing out there. This reminded me of that, but, like, next level, because it's his daughter.
2: Well, that, and, dude, you talk about a life well-lived. My goodness. Justin
0: Verlander. There are regrets.
2: Yes, legendary baseball player, future Hall of Famer. Beautiful
0: totally
2: baby
0: agree.
2: Girl comes out, runs out, takes him off the field on his last go around with the Detroit Tigers, and smoke show wife, all of it. They're keeping it together too. Dang, man.
0: Yeah.
2: Did you hear
0: the post game?
2: What's that?
0: Did you hear the post game?
2: No, I did not.
0: Okay. And this is the thing, because he does break down here. Mm-hmm. But it's, I don't even want to say it's regrets. It is the price. And he, I'm not going to say another word. I'm just going to play it for you. It's the question and then his response.
7: Justin, just thinking about your daughter again, she's at a great age because she's going to remember all of this stuff that's happening. But as she gets older, what do you want her to understand about why all of this matters to you the way it does?
8: I mean, what do you, you commit your life to something. I've been a baseball player since I was 5 years old. I gave everything for this. I left home. She's in school and I wasn't there. There's just a level of commitment it takes to be great at something, you know? And I hope she understands. She means the world to me. My family means the world to me. And I'm so happy that it's, I mean, I'm happy that I get the opportunity now to make up for lost time.
0: Wow.
3: You know, and how many people get to leave their professions on their own terms?
0: Yeah.
3: Without being dictated by health, age, none of that, just on their own terms, can walk away and have a moment like that is outstanding. I mean, most of us will never get that chance.
0: It was cool.
3: Through a lot of different areas, you know?
0: But you realize this guy that does, you know, by all appearances, have it all.
3: Yeah.
0: It's very hard to leave his daughter. Mm-hmm. You know, and he feels like he, you know, missed out on some things and is looking forward to making up for it the best he can. Yeah. Thought it was just a
3: cool moment. I thought it was, too.
0: Yeah.
3: Love that. Rugby sports, right? That doesn't belong in the air.
0: All right. 72-year-old man convicted of what? Oh, we got a Nimrods in the news that you got to hear and a news update next.
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0: The Markley, Van Camp, and Robbins Show. 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
0: News update, David Van Camp.
2: Oh, yes. This is where I update you on the news. Yes, of course.
0: Yes.
2: Well, I'm what being redundant today.
3: Okay.
2: All right. So that suspected attempted terrorist attack in the UK.
0: Mm-hmm.
2: A lot of people are wondering, of course, why are these guys going to be released on bail? This makes absolutely no sense. If they were planning to bomb a military installation, certainly you would be, you know, in custody for at least a week, right?
0: Well, that'd be Islamophobic. Well, you don't want to do that.
2: Well, there's speculation that I was reading out there that it actually wasn't even a bomb threat. They have credible intelligence that there is that somebody wants to do an attack. But what the speculation is they were actually fuel thieves that picked the worst possible time to be in that area. Like they had fake fuel company trucks. And so you go into a place and you're like, yeah, I'm dropping off the fuel when in fact you're

0: siphoning it out. And if that happens, I need to see a documentary about this caper immediately.
1: Yeah, me too. Yeah.
2: No kidding.
0: Hey, blokes, let's go get some easy fuel. What Air Force Base? What are you talking about?
2: Don't know about that. We'll see. All right, we got to get to Nimrods. Here we go.
3: When the going gets tough.
4: Damn it, this is too hard.
3: The dumb get dumber.
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3: It's Nimrods in the News on the Martley, Van Camp, and Robbins Show.
6: I love the poorly educated.
2: All right. Nimrods in the News, we go to Ohio. A diehard Pokemon fan, Kent Kubasta, convicted of placing an illegal GPS tracker on a delivery driver's van so he could track when and where the driver was making deliveries of Pokemon cards.
1: Oh, wow. Oh, wow.
2: And the dude's 72 years old. It's wild. He pled no contest at a pretrial hearing. $500? 72? Wow. And that's Nimrods in the News.
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10: Terror suspects remain under investigation in the UK. Elisa Brady, Fox News. But all five have been released on bail after their arrests near a U.S.-run airbase in England yesterday.
11: Police say they are subject to stringent conditions on their movement and contact with others. But this investigation is very much underway still, and they still need to be in the area.
10: Fox's Stephanie Bennett.
11: Just after midnight yesterday, a local farmer returning home from a party called police after spotting three suspicious vehicles and multiple men wearing masks and hoods. It happened in the town of Welford. That's 100 miles west of London, just outside RAF Fairford, where we're standing right now, a base used by the U.S. Air Force in its campaign against Iran.
10: The five suspects, all young British men, were arrested on suspicion of terrorism and explosives offenses. Iran has called any base used to attack it a legitimate target. However, Iran's embassy in London rejects any claim of involvement. Meantime, Iran's foreign minister says only diplomacy will end the conflict with the U.S. after President Trump rejected Iran's latest ceasefire offer, which had conditions including lifting a U.S. naval blockade. But talks continue through mediators. A milestone SpaceX mission ends early with Starship splashing down in the Pacific about 7 hours earlier than planned after getting into orbit for the first time.
12: They lost one of their engines on the way up. At first, they were concerned that they might have to call off their
5: orbital insertion, but then they did the poll of all of the engineers in charge, and they all voted that it was a go for orbit.
10: Fox's Jonathan Sari. While in orbit, Starship delivered Starlink satellites before cutting short a planned 6 full laps around Earth. The uncrewed mission aimed at proving the craft's readiness for NASA's Artemis moon program. 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
12: When it comes to supplements, two things matter most: that it works and you can trust it. 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
23: All right, David, what's the update on the suspected terror plot out of the UK?
0: Not so much an update, but it's just more speculation because, especially in the UK, a lot of people are going, well, wait a minute. Hold on a second. So you arrest people who, in the dead of night, are near this Air Force base in the UK that houses military personnel and equipment, and they were arrested on suspicion of, like, what, terrorism?
23: Mm-hmm.
0: And then you release them on bail.
23: That is a head scratcher.
0: Yeah, I mean, even the BBC is like, Britons announce a collective what?
23: Right.
0: When this happened. So, like, what's going on? And there was some speculation, because that's all we have, because the cops aren't saying anything. The government's not saying anything.
23: Mm-hmm.
0: There was some speculation that maybe this was almost a case of mistaken identity, that actually the people who were there were stealing fuel from farms, which apparently is a thing that happens. People show up, and they had these vans with, like, a company for fuel, like, refueling services.
23: Mm-hmm.
0: So is it possible that they were actually out there stealing gas from farms and then turning around and selling it at a discounted rate, and they just got caught up in it? And because of the proximity to this Air Force base, they're like, uh-oh, you know, they wound up in a world of trouble just because of that, like, wrong place, wrong time, doing the wrong thing. I don't know if I buy it completely.
23: Yeah, I don't know if I do either.
0: But it is an I think it's an interesting bit of speculation, given that releasing them on bail makes no sense.
23: No, it does not. But it also makes no sense that if they were absolutely convinced this was just about gasoline,
0: mm-hmm.
23: that you waited this long to tell people.
0: Right.
23: Because people are nervous as all get out.
0: Oh, yeah.
23: And then all I can think is, okay, think about how the UK handled all the rape cases from Middle Eastern men. I mean, for years, you say decades. They wanted to squash any sort of, you know, people getting uneasy with the immigration, and they didn't want to be labeled as xenophobic or Islamophobic or anything. Just given that past history, then you wonder, okay, are you trying to soften a narrative?
0: Yeah.
23: I want to go back. Okay, Megan Basham had this reporting earlier where she talked about, I'm trying to think of the words that they used as far as Explosives Act or something like that.
4: So she quickly contacted police.
23: Talking about the
4: now,
23: farmer.
4: Authorities then tracked and arrested these five men in the nearby village of Welford, and were told that they were initially detained on suspicion of violating the UK's Explosives Act. And later, counterterrorism police added that the men had also been arrested on suspicion of planning a terrorist attack.
23: Suspicion. And the farmer, the lady said, you know, Middle Eastern men, or they look like Middle Eastern men. Okay. And then you had Trump, and we had this clip earlier, but he talked about it.
20: We had them under investigation. They were looking to do big damage to our fort. And working with the British worked out great.
21: Were they migrants?
20: It may have been Scotland Yard. I don't know. We worked with a lot of them. We had them under view for a long time, and we got them.
23: That doesn't sound like just gas thieves.
22: Well, no. No.
0: Then also, you got officials in the UK saying, well, wait a minute. What the UK government is saying, and what Trump just said there, those two things can't possibly exist because in the same universe, because if you're tracking these people, then it's not up to some farmer to just sort of see something and say something.
23: Exactly.
0: So, like, nobody knows what the hell is going on.
23: Yeah.
22: Gas thieves.
23: Yeah. I don't know. It could be. I'm just saying, at this particular moment in time, I don't know that I'm buying that. But we'll see.
22: They were driving bogus trucks.
23: Yeah, that's pretty sophisticated.
22: With Chevrolet on it, not Chevron.
23: Whatever.
22: Spelled it, and that was a big red flag there.
23: Yes.
22: No, the thing is so stupid. Hey, what are we doing here? Who do we believe?
23: Yeah. Until something makes sense, you're really wondering what it's all about, because out on bail makes no sense.
22: Yeah. We won't stand for gas thieves in this world. We're going after them.
23: Yeah.
22: Okay.
23: Okay. So that story is definitely out there. Another story out there, the Department of Justice says a certain med school, UC San Francisco, put race ahead of MCAT scores.
0: Hmm.
23: The heck you say? I thought this never happened.
0: Well, that's exactly what I want in my doctor.
23: Yeah,
0: I don't care if they're good at medicine stuff. I just want to know if they're the acceptable color.
23: Right, remember when they were trying to feed everybody that line? Well, if you're a person of color, you really want a doctor of the same color.
22: Right.
23: Or you don't feel like they could treat you very well.

0: How often have you been treated by an Indian doctor and had no problem with it?
1: Oh, lots. Lots.
0: Of course.
1: Yes.
0: It's nonsense.
1: Yes.
0: Assistant Attorney General Harmeet Dhillon, who by all appearances is doing a fantastic job, found that black applicants were about 12 and a half times as likely and Hispanic applicants about 4.5 times as likely to be admitted as white applicants with the same MCAT scores, college GPAs, and economic backgrounds. Also found that black and Hispanic students admitted that, on average, weaker credentials than the average white or Asian applicant who was rejected. So, yeah, it's not just whites. It's the Asian Americans. You've seen that at a number of different universities. These Asian people, they're just too smart. You and your hard work and your GPAs, take it somewhere else.
1: Look, man, when a guy is cracking your chest open, I don't care.
0: Of course not.
1: No one does.
0: So anyway.
1: I've had Asian doctors, too.
0: Well, sure.
1: Asian doctors.
0: And that's where you drew the line and said, no way, I'm white. I need a white doctor.
1: Right.
0: Right?
1: Yeah.
0: Of course.
1: I don't care if he finished last in his class. So what?
0: Yeah. Oh, and speaking of just no bail, you had the story, I think, the other day, the Manhattan judge that released the homeless guy without bail after he slashed another dude so badly the victim's intestines came out.
1: Oh, gosh.
2: Oh, gosh.
1: Oh, my gosh.
0: Maybe you didn't have that story. There was another no bail story last week. Oof. Yeah.
1: Ugh.
0: Antonio Bonifacio, who's 34, used a box cutter in a fight outside a fresh food farm.
1: Gosh.
0: Leaving a 6-inch wound in the man's abdomen. So, yeah, officers found an orange box cutter in his pocket. He was charged Thursday, first-degree assault weapon possession. Prosecutors asked for $100,000 cash bail or $200,000 bond. Judge Sheridan Jack Brown released him without bail. Set a court date in November. I'm sure he'll show up. Yeah. Upstanding citizen.
1: Common sense box cutter laws need to be enacted.
0: Yes, 100%. Okay. Well, that's out there. And then there's an update with the whole Clancy trial.
3: Yeah, so the lone holdout juror in the Lindsey Clancy murder trial has lawyered up because Clancy's lawyer, Kevin Reddington, helped dox him. Yeah. And so they're going to go after him. His lawyer...
1: Unbelievable.
3: Yeah. His lawyer, Edward Paltzik, did an interview with Fox News and says, yeah, he's going to be filing a complaint for starters with the Bar Association. Yeah.
0: Oh, okay.
4: Kevin Reddington's conduct is not consistent with the standards of professionalism that we expect from members of the bar. It is inconsistent with what we expect from members of the bar. And I'll expand on that. If you're an officer of the court and you have taken an oath to uphold the United States Constitution, you've sworn to defend the Constitution, and then you get out there right after a trial and you attack a juror, but then you don't stop. You continue to attack the juror. You're attacking the juror outside the courtroom, inside the courtroom, everywhere. Kevin Reddington is not behaving rationally.
0: I think that's a fair statement.
1: Kevin Reddington got attention he's never had before.
0: Yep.
1: And he gets intoxicated by it.
0: Yes.
1: And to keep it going, you got to keep this ball in the air.
0: Either that or start an OnlyFans.
1: Right. Well, I don't think he's
0: loose skin.
1: Dude, I don't think he's
0: gross.
1: Stands a better chance of docs and attorneys than.
0: Do you think that if that dude did start an OnlyFans, that women would subscribe? Those nutty chicks.
3: Yeah, he doesn't do any. Well, he doesn't do any sex stuff. He just validates their feelings.
0: There
3: constantly.
0: You go.
1: Maybe that's the key, David. That's what differentiates you from the competition, right? He might stand there in like his tidy whiteys and a t-shirt or something and do it.
3: Fighting for you. I see you.
0: Oh, gosh. My goodness, man. Okay. And David, you said this is why we can't have nice things.
3: Yeah, you had this story a while ago. This 81-year-old guy in Texas, David Johnson is his name. He was working as an airport luggage courier to pay for his wife's cancer treatment.
0: Okay.
3: And then, you know, the story went viral because a neighbor posted video of him struggling to get baggage up to the front door of a house, and then started an OnlyFans GoFundMe. It was a GoFundMe.
0: Wow, these old people, they found their calling, huh?
3: It was a GoFundMe page. They raised like $700,000, which is life-changing money.
0: Yes.
3: Well, that's been taken down now because apparently the neighbor was actually the guy's daughter. And she posed as an outsider because she thought her parents' story would resonate more if it came from someone outside the family. And they say everything else is true, but GoFundMe had to take it down because of that lie. GoFundMe said, misrepresenting an organizer's identity or relationship to the beneficiary violates a platform's terms of service, regardless of intent, because it undermines donors' ability to know who they are giving to.
0: Okay. But kind of a nice story there for a little while.
3: It was. Yeah. And then it was like not totally a scam, but a little bit of scam.
0: Mm-hmm. Yeah. Well, what is it? 82 is the new 28 or something? And people are much younger now. They act much younger. Because we had the Nimrod in the news was a 72-year-old that's doing the Pokemon cards.
1: Yes.
0: Crazy about that.
1: Yes. Yep.
0: And then did you see the story of the, what is it? They're calling her the Fortnite grandma. This 78-year-old Scottish grandmother named Kath Bowie. Named the world's oldest female Fortnite streamer in the Guinness Book of World Records.
3: Okay.
0: If you've ever been on Fortnite and played against Grumpy Grand 1948, you've played against this person. She started playing in 2017, now has an audience of more than 24,000 followers. And she plays every day. She's kicking your butt, Scott. Are you just going to take that? Are you going to get
1: Fortnite?
0: Everything. Yes.
1: Yeah, you know, people are lonely. They're reaching out and doing different things now, you know, try to be part of a community.
0: Sometimes. I always thought MLB The Show, when you could manage the whole organization, you would have loved that. Just saying. All right. Five stories we're watching today and a news update next.
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0: The Markley, Van Camp, and Robbins Show. Jamie Markley, David Van Camp, Scott Robbins, and the 5 stories we're watching today.
3: 1, 2, 3, 4, 5. Number 5, Bill Gates is warning artificial intelligence could cause 1 billion deaths if left unchecked. 1 billion deaths.
0: Yeah.
1: Why are you taking us seriously?
3: Number 4, DHS Chief Mark Wayne Mullen says they've identified more than 2,100 suspected terrorists who entered the country under a different identity. I thought that never happened.
0: That's what we were told.
3: Asylum seekers, women and children mostly. Ignore that the vast majority of them are military-aged males.
0: Dude, we said it when we were watching them come across. I'm like, I don't see any women.
1: Well, that's
0: it's not, nothing but
1: right.
0: dudes.
1: I mean, that's like, you don't even need to see charts and graphs for that. You can just watch it.
0: Even what happened was busting them out of Texas up to New York, and you're watching them get off the bus. There's like two women out of 46.
3: Right. Yeah. Number 3, President Trump is unveiling plans for a massive steel plant in Iowa that the White House says will be the largest in American history. Promises will bring around 1,700 permanent jobs to the state. Number 2, 5 men were arrested yesterday near a UK air base used by U.S. forces on suspected terrorism charges. A local farmer just happened to spot them and called the cops before anything happened. The suspects have already been released on bail. Which is the whole, none of this makes
0: sense. It doesn't add up.
3: No. And then number 1, oil exports from the Persian Gulf are almost back to pre-war levels. Iranian exports have hit 0.
0: It's going to hurt. Mm-hmm. You know, you're joking around about OnlyFans earlier.
1: Yeah. Yep.
0: There's a substitute teacher lost her job because of her OnlyFans. Mm-hmm. This is St. Louis County. I don't know if you heard about this story or not. Sheena Sittner is her name. I don't know what her OnlyFans name is. Do you want to hear what she had to say?
1: Yes.
0: I'll stop the audio whenever you want. See if you've heard things like this before.
11: If teachers were paid better, women wouldn't have to resort to online content creation.
0: Uh-oh, I saw 2 rolling of the eyes.
1: Well,
0: you don't understand the plight, sir.
1: So,
0: what?
1: Okay, so need a little second job, so this is what I choose to do?
0: basically forced into it.
1: You're not forced into anything. Yeah.
0: Because of the teacher salary. They wouldn't have to resort to this.
1: To do an OnlyFans. Okay.
0: Yes.
1: Yeah.
0: David, I see you calling BS
1: like
0: over there.
1: Well, tutoring gig on the side, or you know, maybe working in a department store on the weekends.
0: Well,
3: I knew teachers who, especially like in the summer, might work at Barnes and Noble or something.
1: Yes,
3: like that.
1: Yeah, you know? I did too. Yeah, a lot of male teachers I know work construction.
3: I'm always curious as to how whenever this type of situation comes up, how they were found out. Because
0: that's her other thing.
3: Oh yeah,
0: that she's kind of ticked off about it. Seems like. Because, well, she explains.
11: Sex sells. It's funny because I've had this account, this OnlyFans account, for 2+ years. So whoever did find it did some deep dive digging, because 2 years later, and now it's being found out, I didn't, however, think that I would be completely stripped away from being at my kid's school.
0: She's not stripped away from being at the school. It's from substitute teacher.
1: Oh, well, she used the word stripped there.
0: Yeah. Yes.
3: I always figured it was like some dude gets caught by his wife, and he's like, no, I was investigating, and yes, that is little Timmy's teacher. I was just doing research.
0: The other part, later in the interview, she said she knew she'd eventually be discovered.
1: Well, yeah, they all are. Always are. Yeah.
0: Because whatever you put online, it's on there forever.
1: Yep.
3: You know?
0: Well, then... why is it that you're taking some sort of offense that someone had to do some serious digging?
3: Well, you know what? That's the other theory I have, is I wonder how many of these people wind up actually just telling on themselves.
0: So that their OnlyFans will...
3: Right. Because then local
0: rise,
3: news,
0: you'll make more money.
3: Guys like us will talk about it, and then there's going to be a few people who are like, I'm going to look her up.
0: Oh, man. If you want, whatever, man. You want to pay for that? Go for it.
3: I know beauty is in the eye of the beholder, but...
0: Yeah, you already looked up that story, didn't you? Yeah, that's what I'm... Yeah.
1: What's really? Really?
3: Well, I didn't look up her OnlyFans page.
1: Oh, okay.
3: No, geez, just baby. The story easy. From the St. Louis Fox affiliate.
0: Yes. Mm. Yeah, that's who had the story. So there you go. Much to get to.
1: Maybe there's certain degrees of OnlyFans, too. It's like A, B, C, D.
0: Of course. And like anything.
1: It's like your noon talent. Yeah.
0: All right, here's the statement. Government-run healthcare is what Jesus would do. Guess who said it? The answer. And Arano, what's your story? Coming right up.
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0: my book club president says reading is, quote, not a competition. Well, I finished the book in one night anyway, so I win, Patty. 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
1: Fox News. I'm Therese Crowley. Already out on bail. Five British men in their 20s arrested at the U.S. bomber base at RAF Fairford on terror and explosive charges, all from boroughs of London. President Trump says intelligence had eyes on them and they meant to do big damage. British counter-terror police say they're considering whether the five were foreign terror proxies.
2: Starship is orbital.
1: And Pacific splashdown for Starship after SpaceX launched the 40-story vehicle from Starbase, Texas, into its first orbital flight despite one engine failing on the way. Mission managers cut the six-hour orbit in half, an unmanned shakedown for the Artemis lunar landing. Pacific hurricane Cat 3 Hurricane Polo lashes the Mexico Baja Peninsula ahead of landfall with 10 inches of rain expected. California with a state of emergency before the rain hits the Southwest Desert. 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
3: It's a laid-back conversation about the big topics we're all wrestling with. 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

0: Robbins Show.
1: Thank you very much for being here. Do appreciate it. I'm Jamie Markley. I'm the Gen Xer, the millennial. That's David Van Camp. And the sexy boomer, Scott Robbins.
2: Yo, man.
1: Government-run healthcare is what Jesus would do, said...
2: James Tallarico. You
3: know, yes, seminarian. Why do they keep telling me what Jesus would do?
2: Well, because he's a seminarian, all right?
3: Yeah, I mean, this guy, okay.
1: he's a Democrat. Trying to get people to vote for him. It's Texas.
3: But he does
1: faith
3: this all
1: means
3: the time.
1: Something.
3: It's like, well, this is my opinion of you.
2: And yeah, Democrat Senate candidate James Tallarico, he's a skin suit Christian and says that Jesus would tax you more to get government-run health care, all that stuff.
1: Okay.
4: When Jesus healed the sick, he didn't ask for a deductible. So...
1: Do you have somebody that can heal on demand?
2: I know.
1: James, if you do, man, show me where he's at.
2: I know. Yeah.
1: We'll give him as much as he wants.
2: Right.
1: Anyway, go ahead.
4: So when I fight for universal health care, I'm doing it on biblical grounds. All right. When Jesus fed the hungry, he didn't price gouge to turn a profit. So when I say that no child in the state of Texas should go to bed hungry, I'm doing it on biblical grounds. Right. And
1: who's going to bed hungry?
3: I don't know.
1: And if they are, you're going to tell me that your local church that you're a part of, James, doesn't step up to help?
2: Right.
1: If that's really going on, where are they at, dude?
2: Right.
1: And that's also, a crappy church, bro.
2: And, dude, as someone who grew up in his denomination, PCUSA, I can tell you, man, at least the churches that I was affiliated with did food banks. They did food drives. They did those things.
1: Yeah, what's the deal? Anyway, go ahead.
4: And when the Hebrew prophets saw corruption in high places, they spoke truth to power. So when I take on the politicians who are serving themselves and not the people, I am doing it on biblical grounds.
1: Okay. What is biblical grounds? What does that mean to you? Because the church you attend already said they don't follow the Bible.
2: Yeah. Yeah, explicitly. Yeah.
1: I mean, I'm not making it up. That's what they said.
2: Mm-hmm.
1: So

0: if you're going to a place that doesn't even believe in the Bible, why are you talking about a biblical message? It doesn't make much sense to me.
1: When Jesus healed the sick, he needed three recommendations from disciples first, right, before you could see him.
2: Well, also, he didn't accept Blue Cross Blue Shield.
1: Right, exactly.
2: It was unfortunate.
0: You know, on that whole thing, pastor out of Dallas, Josh Howerton, he posted about this. I thought it was pretty good. He said, watch the bait and switch. When the Bible is used to advance a conservative cause, it's evil Christian nationalism. Or it's forcing your religion on other people and must be forcefully denounced. But when the Bible is used to advance a progressive cause, aw, shucks, it's just me being Christ-like, speaking truth to power and seeking justice or compassion.
1: Man, is that true? That is awesome.
0: Yeah.
1: That is really well played. Nice job.
0: His whole campaign is Christian nationalism for me, but not for thee, and hoping you won't notice. Be what progressives do is take the commands Jesus gave to individuals and apply them to government. When Christians use words like caring or generous, they mean caring for people and being generous with their own resources. When progressives use the words caring and generous, they mean vote for the government to forcibly take other people's resources at gunpoint and redistribute them against their will.
1: Yeah.
0: He said, of course, it always backfires because governments do not work like people and churches. So with governments, you tend to get more of what you incentivize and less what you penalize. It's why cities and states throw billions of money at solving homelessness and end up with more homelessness. They don't solve homelessness. And then I thought this was really good. He said, this is a theology nerd thing, but in general, progressives want the government to do the roles of the church and individual, like charity, compassion, care, and they want nobody to do the role of the state, administer justice, and be a terror to the wrongdoer. Further, what Tallarico and other progressives always do is selectively edit Jesus so that he becomes a mascot for their cause. I can do a win Jesus list too, but James won't like mine. Like when Jesus defined marriage, he defined it only between a man and a woman. When Jesus talked about gender, he rooted it in biology, saying he made them male and female. When Jesus talked about harming children, like abortion, he said it would be better for you to have millstone tied around your neck and be cast into the ocean. Or that time when Jesus encouraged his followers to buy weapons for self-defense, Luke 22:36. And it goes just on from there. Read the whole thing, it'll take a little while. Mm-hmm. But I think that needs to be spoken more and more to push against that whole progressive, well, you know what Jesus would do.
1: Oh, yeah.
0: It's always very selective.
1: It's aggravating, too.
0: Yeah.
1: When I see it, it's like, you got to be kidding me.
0: Oh, I know. Again, but, and from that guy's church.
1: That's that.
0: Give me a break.
1: Yeah.
0: So that's out there. I don't know if you happen to see this with the whole scare of AI. The AI optimism globally is widespread. People think this is really going to be helpful. It's going to be a good thing in the future. The United States is one of the few that doesn't look at it that way. Why do you think that is?
2: Well, I think because most people are just judging on their personal experience.
0: Or it's media.
2: Yeah.
1: Well, yeah.
0: Especially with all the fear.
1: Personal experience, yes.
0: Yes.
1: I agree.
0: This study uncovering 140 countries measures public engagement with AI. Five dimensions. But the big highlights is optimism is pretty high. People think it could be really used for something good.
1: Oh.
0: And when you look at the countries that have a really negative view of it, the United States is in the bottom five.
1: Wow.
0: As I'm seeing that, I'm like, wow, is that simply because of all the push against data centers and any sort of AI? And a lot of that is Chinese propaganda.
2: I think that's a part of it. I think also because, you know, we're sort of the epicenter of cinema warning against the machines getting out of control. So I wonder if it's so much the sci-fi, you know, view of the world of AI. I don't know, but I think it can be really useful. I did something I'd never done before. I was going to do, my son wanted to do a little project, and I didn't really want to do something too involved. So we have a little projector, and I wanted to build a screen for it.
0: Mm-hmm.
2: And I had never done this before, but I put in what I wanted into ChatGPT. It's like, it needs to be 6 feet across. Design something using PVC pipes for me. And okay. It did in like 30 seconds.
0: Crazy, isn't it?
2: Well, less than that, actually. And then I said, okay, now comparison shop and make this cost less than $25. And it did. It made my shopping list and everything. Told me my cut list, all that, how to assemble it. And it is sort of the Weekend Warrior DIY game changer.
0: Wow.
1: Yeah.
0: Yeah, I think that's like a good example of how that could work for people. You know, and then you're like, okay, that's a real world example. Then you look at like an ad you see on TV a lot, like it's from TikTok about the dude and his barbecue.
2: Mm-hmm.
0: Like, I just love bringing families together, and I put my recipes out there on TikTok, and it's about family, and it's all this. And I've been in the room when different people see this ad, and they'll say, you know, I was feeling so good about that, and then I'm like, oh, it's TikTok. You know,
1: right.
0: Sometimes it is sort of the marketing that goes into stuff. But I like your example you give there, David.
2: Yeah.
0: Makes, you know, some things really, you know, a lot easier. All right, we're on the clock. My bad. We got to move. It's time. We do it a couple of times a day. Go around the table. It may not be the biggest story out there, but it caught your attention. You want to bring it in. So, David, what's your story here?
2: CNN's Christian Amanpour was interviewed by a guy named Sam Fragoso. He does really interesting interviews because he cuts to the quick, but he's not like rude. He's not brash about it. He's just sort of a common sense dude. And he asked her why so many people don't trust mainstream media anymore. And yeah, well, she doesn't quite get it.
0: Okay.
3: Over the last decades, and particularly the last few years, a series of events have happened which conspire to puncture trust in institutions, right? So you've had the internet, you've had social media, you've had all of this stuff which has divided people. There's no, you know, crossing the aisle, no cross-party lines anymore, even in Congress, even in anywhere, you know. Everything is weaponized, ideas are weaponized, politics are weaponized, you know, opinions are weaponized. So the people now are being brought up on a diet of hatred, a diet of mistrust, a diet of partisanship, a diet of not believing anything other than their own echo chamber, a diet of conspiracy theories, a diet of going down various, you know, rabbit holes. And
4: do you think CNN has contributed to that culture?
3: What the problem is that we, of course, have suffered also from and CNN and all legacy media, by the way. This is not just a CNN issue. Mm-hmm. It's all legacy media. Have suffered from the changing economic model, the changing business model, the changing priorities.
0: Can somebody get her a mirror?
1: The lack of self-awareness is remarkable.
0: It's unreal.
1: It really is.
2: They go down into conspiracy theory rabbit holes. Really, which network was saying that Joe Rogan took horse dewormer?
0: Exactly.
2: Come on.
0: And because of internet and X, people can see right through your bull crap. Where before, maybe they couldn't.
1: Right. Well, they had nowhere to go with an opinion. That was different.
0: Yes.
1: Yeah, now they do.
0: And the conspiracies,
1: they find out that they're shared by some other people.
0: Man.
1: Yes. Right, wrong, or otherwise, yes.
0: That is remarkable.
1: Yeah, it is.
0: All right, Scotty, what do you got for your story?
1: Well, it was 20 years ago this year, this month, actually.
0: 20 years ago.
1: That Al Gore's book, An Inconvenient Truth, was released.
0: Yeah.
1: So a guy said, you know, that we all know this is a lot of this is certainly not true. And Al made a whole lot of money off of it. So he went to ChatGPT and just asked questions. He said, I wonder what ChatGPT will say. Claim, Kilimanjaro snow would disappear within a decade. Truth, nope, not true. Glaciers have shrunk some, but certainly are still there.
0: Yep.
1: Claim, Glacier National Park's glaciers will disappear by 2020. Nope, they have not disappeared. Claim, sea levels could rise about 20 feet. No, that was labeled dramatically misleading. In reality, a 20-foot rise has not remotely occurred since Al Gore's 2006 claim. Claim, a melting breaking of the Greenland and West Antarctic ice sheets could trigger catastrophic sea levels. That hasn't happened either. Hurricanes will become more severe and frequent. Truth, there isn't a modern-day trend at all of steadily increasing number of stronger earthquakes. In fact, so far this year, there haven't been any in the Atlantic. Claim, Arctic ice will disappear. Truth, the summer ice has declined, but it certainly hasn't disappeared. In other words, Al, you're full of crap. You were then, you are now. Please go away.
0: Okay.
1: But he made a pile of money on it.
0: Yes, he did. And so many people still believe it.
1: Oh, yeah.
0: That's the other part. For my story, I'll make it quick. Saw this. I'm like, unbelievable. Some people that vape, it's pretty widespread, are doing something to help them quit vaping.
1: Oh, yeah?
0: Yeah, you know what that is?
2: What?
0: Smoking cigarettes.
1: Well, you know.
0: Well, it's worked in reverse.
2: I think there is actually some truth to that, because the nicotine content in those vapes is way higher. And you and you're not just, you know, it's not like you smoke one cigarette and, you know, you're done for a couple hours or a few hours or whatever. It's like you're just kind of constantly absentmindedly hitting that vape.
0: Yes. And I know it's anecdotal, and there's a whole piece written about this. But I got to see a smoker say, you know what, I think I'm going to start vaping because I think it'd be better for me. And that would be one Sky Robbins.
1: Yeah, I was wrong.
0: And that was because we were doing, it was just you and I doing the show
1: there. Yeah.
0: And David, I think you were around. Dude, you were hitting that vape so hard.
2: Yeah.
0: It was unreal.
1: Well, yeah, because he had to get the feeling, right? the whole feeling of it. Yes. When it hits the back of your throat and that whole feeling you get from it. Yeah.
0: Dude, you were hitting it every break.
1: I know, because I desired more and more and more. I had the monkeys crawling all over me.
2: It was like, how many days did that one cartridge last you? Like two?
1: 2 hours.
2: Yeah,
0: it's like...
1: No, not long. No,
0: I'm like, do you ever think that this might be worse? Well, no, because it's vape. It's not all that smoke.
1: Well, we were told that.
0: I know. That was just it. You got to be careful what you believe.
1: Yeah.
0: Oh, man. Yeah. Nimrod in the news you don't want to miss, and a news update next.
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5: News update, David Van Camp.
6: Well, this is a crazy story. New York Times executive allegedly gunned down by his elderly Chinese in-laws.
7: Gosh, yes.
6: Who took turns shooting him in a parking lot in California.
7: Yeah. Took turns.
6: Jonathan McKenzie is the newspaper's head of engineering for games player experience. And they're saying that he was shot by... well, two 77-year-olds, Shuyong Zhang and Shili Chen. Wow. Yeah.
7: Dang.
5: But motive as far as did him wrong? What?
6: I'm not sure.
5: Just insane? Yeah. Wow. Yeah, that is crazy.
7: I'm sure there's more to the story. Yeah.
5: Sounds like it. All right, we got to get the Nimrods. Here we go.
8: When the going gets tough.
9: Damn it, this is too hard.
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9: I love the poorly educated.
5: All right. Nimrods in the News. We go to Butte, Montana, where this dude, Tom Thompson, he's 49, he steals a dump truck. Okay, not quite sure why. But then he drives it into a power pole. And the upper section still attached to the electrical wires. Like, massive damage. Jeez. Then he gave law enforcement a false name. Possibly Lars Larson. They're like, no, you're not Lars Larson. You're Tom Thompson. We know who you are. So he's been arrested, facing charges, and that's Nimrod's in the news.

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6: An Oval Office announcement coming soon. I'm Lisa Brady, Fox News. President Trump set to unveil a new steel plant, said to be the largest in U.S. history, planned in Iowa by a company with an India-based owner. He may also get more questions about AI after telling Fox's Aisha Hosni,
7: "I don't worry about it. I just, you know, it's a huge industry. It's really the Industrial Revolution, maybe bigger."
6: Fox's Lucas Tomlinson at the White House.
8: The AI and data centers have become big issues for the upcoming midterm elections, now just about 5 weeks away. John, President Trump has ordered full speed ahead on American innovation in this space, vowing that U.S. companies will continue to lead the world in this fast-evolving technology. Some Republicans and many Democrats are urging the president to pump the brakes, warning about potential risks after those concerns were echoed from the captains of the AI industry.
6: Tomorrow, the president meets with AI CEOs. President Trump not ruling out renewed airstrikes after rejecting Iran's latest ceasefire proposal, though mediators are still said to be negotiating for a possible agreement. Counterterrorism officials in the U.K. investigating any possible link to Iran after a suspected plot to target an airbase in England used by the U.S. 5 suspects arrested near that base yesterday.
9: The 5 men who were arrested, they were arrested on suspicion of committing offenses under the Explosives Act and on suspicion of preparation of a terrorist act. They are U.K. nationals from all areas across London, aged between 23 and 25. The Army's bomb disposal team used a robot to search their 3 vehicles while 85 homes, they are still evacuated.
6: Fox's Stephanie Bennett, those suspects have been released on bail with conditions. As the investigation continues, Iran has denied involvement through its embassy in London, but has previously said it considers bases used in attacks to be legitimate targets. The Trump administration rolling out new fuel economy standards, relaxing regulatory requirements for automakers to control pollution. Environmental groups say they'll fight the changes. 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
25: The Markley, Van Camp, and Robbins Show. Jamie Markley, David Van Camp, Scott Robbins. Okay. We have a fake news moment here, David?
26: Yes, we did. This was on ABC's This Week.
25: No way.
26: Arthur Raddatz.
25: No.
26: So Attorney General Todd Blanche was on the show talking about the White House revoking credentials for CNN, MS Now, and Politico. And Martha Raddatz, in defending her colleagues, actually did some fake news herself after Blanche explained why they were fighting for this in court. Like, the president should be able to pick and choose who gets the White House access.
25: Okay.
27: At some point, the complete misinformation and the inaccuracy and the one-sided news out of certain organizations does become a national security issue, and it's not right for the people of the United States to have to put up with.
28: So are you saying you're going to screen people before they get on a flight coming to the White House?
27: I did not say that. No, I did not say that.
28: But you said the president gets to decide.
27: You don't get the words in my mouth. That's not the way it works.
28: The president.
27: Yes, you just said, are you saying? I didn't say that.
28: Fine. You have a right to defend yourself. yourself there. But are you saying
27: that
28: in the
27: myself.
28: Future...
27: I said something that I didn't
28: that's
27: say.
28: That's fine. That's fine. We can go on. What do you think the job of the press is? What does the First Amendment mean to you?
0: Well, he didn't like that.
26: No.
0: The way that was framed.
26: And she's like, okay, fine. Move on. Whatever.
0: Right.
1: Well, she's embarrassed, I'm sure, because he called her out on it.
26: Yeah.
1: And she said it exactly the way he said it.
0: Yeah.
1: Weasel around that afterwards. I didn't say, well, yes, you did.
0: I'll say this for Republicans, and I think it's the Trump influence. They've been better at standing up to different reporters, journalists, that just by the way they'll frame a question, they're making a statement.
1: I will 100% agree with you. They finally figured this out.
0: Yeah.
1: You can't just let him do this.
0: No.
1: And be the elder statesman and proven conservative record and crap like that.
0: Well, the thing is, if you get somebody on their heels on national TV, it looks like you won and they've got something to hide.
26: Yeah.
0: Unless you forcefully push back.
1: That was a perfect example of it right there.
0: Yep.
1: I'm not going to let you get away with saying that. I'm not going to do it.
0: Agree. So David Strom had a piece. The BBC suddenly discovers that it has been pushing Hamas propaganda and is shocked.
1: Isn't this a crazy story? This is a crazy story, yes.
0: Yeah.
1: They're shocked.
0: Basically,
1: what?
0: Yes, they're finding out that they've been peddling the lie that Israel has been targeting journalists for execution in Gaza.
1: Yeah.
0: Well, they're members of Hamas that pose as journalists.
1: Yes.
0: And to Strom's point, there are a lot of people that have known this for years, but the BBC is just now picking up on it. And it's just surprised by it. BBC told The Telegraph it's now reviewing the inclusion of the militants in its coverage. Many of the supposed journalists are pictured on social media dressed in military fatigues and holding weapons, and in some cases wearing headbands associated with terrorist groups.
1: Yeah.
0: Well, gosh, we didn't know that. You've been useful idiots.
1: Exactly.
0: And you're just now figuring that out.
1: Well, the whole idea that Hamas doesn't lie.
0: I know. I mean, they make a statement and you go with it.
1: It's remarkable.
0: Fact.
1: Yeah.
26: It's like, according to the Hamas-run Gaza Health Ministry.
1: Right.
0: Right.
26: Okay.
0: Our media does that.
26: Well, according to the homeless guy who shouts at me from behind the dumpster at my local convenience store, he says that's not true.
1: Right.
0: Yeah.
1: We got to go with it because he's accurate.
26: Yes.
1: Dumpster news is good.
26: Dumpster news is great. He says that the birds are talking smack about Joe Mama, and that's probably true.
1: Yes.
0: It's just funny to me because it's like, man, we have to avoid Islamophobia at all costs, no matter what. We can't be accused of that. You know, and I see different stories like World News. One Christian killed every 86 minutes in Nigeria.
26: Yeah.
0: That's the stats.
1: Mm-hmm.
0: But how often do you see a story like that?
1: Oh, I never.
0: Well, that could really cause Islamophobia because, shockingly, it's not the, you know, militant Wiccans that are killing the Nigerians there.
1: Right.
26: It's not the Nigerian Jews.
0: Nope.
26: Huh.
0: Nope. And it's not, you know, like the Mormons killing the Christians there. No, it's Muslims, of course. Killing the Christians there.
1: Mm-hmm.
0: Meanwhile, I also saw a big story. China detains this Beijing house church. There's a lot of different house churches around China, if you've heard this report before, like underground stuff. Beijing, they rounded up a bunch of these leaders, and they are in jail.
1: Right.
0: It rarely gets reported.
26: Well, that
0: I would think a lot of people would, at least, even if they're not Christian, would want to know, really, China does that?
26: Yeah.
0: But yeah, well, all the time.
26: I think that's one of the things, because it's easy to get, you know, blinded living in the United States. If you are a Christian, you go to church every Sunday.
0: Right.
26: As our old buddy used to say, put a dollar in the basket, that kind of stuff.
0: Yeah, yeah.
26: It's easy to be blinded to the risks that people have for, you know, a couple thousand years gone and undertaken because of the gospel.
0: Yes.
26: And the ministry of Jesus Christ. And that's one of the reasons why guys like James Tallarico piss me off so much.
0: Yeah, I know.
26: It's like you are completely giving people a bastardized version of a religion that thousands of people have died for.
0: Yep.
26: Just in the last century.
0: Yes. Yeah. I think that's why it ticks off a lot of Christians.
26: And you're just out there going, well, actually, what Jesus was saying was Medicare for all. No.

0: No.
1: Cut that crap out.
0: No. It was not about the government being a part of that.
1: No.
0: No. Disingenuous at best. A few other things out there. Man, you see hazing stories, it seems like, all the time.
2: Yeah.
0: Well, University of Wisconsin, the underground fraternity.
1: Yeah.
0: These dudes being hazed, that looked crazy. We talked about that a little bit the other day. I saw this. Roanoke Rapids High School head coach has been suspended because, and this is high school, football player loses part of finger in hazing incident.
2: Whoa. Hazing?
0: Yes.
2: A finger?
0: Yes. Pretty crazy.
1: I might regret asking this, but what was he doing with that finger?
2: I waited on you, David. I didn't want to ask that myself. So,
0: the player identified by his mother, 15-year-old Adrian Epperson, suffered several broken bones and lost a portion of his finger during this, I don't know, hazing incident is what they're calling it.
2: We'll say what it is, huh?
0: They said it was caused by an assault or other bullying-related behavior involving one or more people, prompting a criminal investigation. High school officials launched their own investigation Friday, interviewing more than 20 football players and other individuals. District said the investigation uncovered incidents of bullying and hazing. They didn't specify how many incidents they learned about, as the district said the incidents weren't reported until this past Friday.
1: Wow.
0: Yeah. And again, you're not talking about somebody having to carry somebody else's helmet.
1: No, or, you know, hey, you're going to do up-downs until you throw up or something like that, you know.
0: Right.
1: Man.
0: It makes you mad, doesn't it?
1: It does. Well, because, yeah, it does. Well, one, it never made any sense. Like, I had heard about at one of the schools I went to, one of the old hazing rituals was like, you know, you put the boys on somebody's face. And then the rest.
0: Oh,
1: of the,
0: yeah, the rest, berries.
1: Yeah, then the rest of the guys called the victim there gay, and I'm like, you just willingly did that to another guy. There's one person who has done something kind of gay, and it's not the dude sitting on the shower floor, you know?
0: Yeah, because he's being held down.
2: Yeah. Oh, gosh.
0: Yeah.
2: Hmm.
1: I was just glad I was not a freshman at that school.
0: Yeah. You wouldn't know if that was part of it. Oh, my gosh.
1: No, I'd quit. That's not. No,
2: oh, yeah. Kidding. Gosh, I never heard of it like that before. Yeah. I mean, we had some stupid stuff we did, but nothing like that.
0: And this was North Carolina. I mean, you coming out of the shower, and it's like, okay, now you got like four different guys with towels.
2: Oh, yeah.
0: They all wet on the end, and they're going to snap towels on you.
2: It's going to be welts, but, you know.
0: Yeah.
2: Yeah.
0: That was bad enough, but you got a chance to cover your own, you know,
2: right.
0: Goods.
2: Oh, yeah, yeah.
0: That
2: yeah.
0: It might get you on the chest, the back, whatever.
1: Yeah. It's but, right, been minor gay. Assault been, is acceptable, okay?
2: Been gay in the
0: No, I'm not saying that's
2: jocks,
0: cool. I'm just saying this is like other level stuff.
2: Yeah, no, yeah.
0: Oh, yeah. The
2: been gay in the jockstrap.
0: Oh, yeah, dude. And then they're on fire the entire practice. Yeah, that wasn't cool either.
2: You just kind of wait and watch, and all of a sudden, oh!
0: I know. It's just brutal.
1: It's hello, darkness, my old friend.
0: Yeah.
2: Yeah.
0: Yeah, that might be crying in the shower later.
2: Yeah, well,
0: just in the corner.
2: That's about as bad as it got.
1: How badly do I want to play football this year?
0: Yeah. This is the superintendent of the schools there in North Carolina, Bennett Jones, talking about this.
3: The fact that anybody got hurt at any point in time is unfortunate. We certainly wish Adrian all the best. And I've communicated with his family and let him know that we're going to continue to be here for him, help support him throughout his injury. It was an unfortunate situation is what happened with the door and really all can add at that point in time.
0: Yeah, and the actual story, they don't talk about a door.
1: Like slammed his hand in a door or something?
0: Yeah.
2: Oh, my gosh.
0: Well, I don't know if that was on purpose or not. But it's all part of the
2: part of the initiation, yeah.
0: Oh, gosh.
2: Man.
0: Yes.
2: No, thanks.
0: Another story I happen to see. There's a dude at the San Francisco Giants baseball game.
2: I saw this guy.
0: Okay, so you saw it.
2: Yeah.
0: All right.
2: Yeah, this is very cool.
0: What did you see? Are we talking about the same story?
2: I think he caught the ball with the baby.
0: No.
2: Oh, okay.

0: This is a different story.
1: Different story, okay.
0: No. This is a guy that's just sitting there. Okay? And as he's sitting there, his wife comes back, who has their kid in, like, that baby holder that goes out front. What do they call that?
2: Oh, yeah.
1: The I forget what it's called, but just carrier or whatever.
0: Yeah.
2: The baby carrier. Got that.
0: And she's got a stack of food that she's carrying.
2: I saw this one, too. Yeah.
0: Did you hear this guy getting shredded?
2: Oh, by John Kruk, right?
0: Well, John Kruk, he's no longer with us, is he?
2: John Kruk, yeah. He's doing playoffs, baseball playoffs.
0: Okay. I didn't think it was Kruk on the call. Maybe it was.
2: Oh, I don't know. I thought he played in the Phillies. I don't know. Maybe I'm wrong.
0: I don't know that we've seen the same clip.
2: I think we have.
0: I'll tell you the rest of the story. It was not cool that this guy was getting ripped on like he was. I'll just leave it at that. And the five stories we're watching today. Straight ahead.
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3: The Markley, Van Camp, and Robbins Show. Jamie Markley, David Van Camp, Scott Robbins. And now, the five stories we're watching today.
4: One. All right, number five, Senator John Kennedy, Republican out of Louisiana, has said that living public officials should not have buildings named after them, and he proposed a rule to prohibit such renaming efforts.
5: 100% agree. 100%. Same thing with streets and everything else.
3: Well, you've had it, Scott.
5: Not until you're dead. Nope, because you can always screw up. Well, imagine if there was O.J. Simpson Way or whatever, you know? I mean, things happen.
3: I bet there was in Buffalo.
6: I think there was.
3: Well, there had to be.
5: But they pulled that one down in a hurry. You got to wait till people are gone because they can't screw up anymore.
6: Well, I don't know. Yeah. Talk to Cesar Chavez about that.
5: Yeah. Well, that is true. That's an exception to that rule, I guess, isn't it?
3: Huh? Yeah.
6: Number four, DHS Chief Mark Wayne Mullen says they've identified more than 2,100 suspected terrorists who entered the country under a different identity. Really? Number three.
3: Gosh. President so infuriating.
6: Trump, yeah, President Trump today announcing plans for a massive steel plant in Iowa, the largest in American history, promises nearly 2,000 jobs to the state. Number two, five men were arrested yesterday near RAF Fairford, a UK airbase used by U.S. forces on suspected terrorism charges. A local farmer just happened to spot them and called the cops before anything happened. The suspects have already been released on bail.
3: Gosh, jeez.
6: And then number one, oil exports from the Persian Gulf are almost back to pre-war levels. Iranian exports have hit zero. Those are the top five stories that we're watching today. 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
3: Okay, quick cleanup. John Kruk is very much alive. I was confused with Darren Dalton of the 1993 yeah. Phillies.
5: Darren's gone.
3: Well, there was a few guys from that team gone. John Vukovic, the manager. Anyway, David West. They've all passed. Now, as far as the clip I was talking about in the story, this was a San Francisco Giants game where this lady is bringing all this food, and she's got the daughter in there, this carrier, and the dude's just sitting there. And she's bringing the food, and then he gets a plate of like food, and he starts eating. She's carrying all the food, and still got the baby sitting next to him. And so that's where the story starts, and it picks up in the broadcast. Go.
7: I think she's an Olympic champion.
3: Yeah.
8: Holy smokes, Mike! Look at this.
7: Well, if there's ever a true definition of a multitasking mother, that is the deal right there.
8: Oh my goodness.
7: I think she's a...
3: Yeah, so it goes on for a little ways, and they poke fun at the guy
7: Mom
3: a little bit.
7: Of the year
8: oh,
7: right there.
8: My goodness. Are you kidding me?
7: Gamer babes.
8: She'll be the last one to eat, too.
7: Hey, my burger's cold.
8: My fries. What are you doing? How long did it take you?
3: Oh, yeah, they're like saying he was like, hey, did you get the ketchup?
8: She just said to that lady, I'm going to smack him right in the nose.
3: Yeah. And so they're just, you know, drawing conclusions.
5: Mocking
3: they're just having
5: this guy, yeah.
3: They're having fun in the booth, basically. Yeah. But there are people online that then go and trash this guy.
6: Golly.
3: The hunk of bleep and this guy, yeah. Dead beat.
5: Yeah.
3: Just brutal.
6: You don't
3: right?
6: know the dynamic there.
3: And so the lady then goes online to start blasting people. People Magazine picked this up. Erica Alvarez goes on and writes this Substack post. Says, before you decide what our marriage looks like, I'd like you to hear from the woman you're defending. Her husband's name is Ramses. Am I pronouncing that correctly?
6: Sure.
3: Okay. He's an amazing husband and even better father. A conversation the audience couldn't hear became the basis for millions of judgments about that life. Initially, we thought the broadcast was funny, but then people on the internet treated the announcer's imaginary narration as evidence of our unequal relationship. Around the fifth inning, I went to use the restroom. He offered to take their daughter off my hands. I wanted to keep her. San Francisco night games are chilly, and her body heat keeps you warm in the carrier. While I was away, I texted him a photo of the food menu, and I thought, since I was passing by, I'll grab something for us. I had already had dinner. He hadn't had a full meal all day. So when I got back to the seats, I returned with brisket sandwiches and loaded fries. He moved my jacket to clear my seat, greeted us, and asked if I wanted to eat first. I told him, go ahead. Then he said, do you want me to hold those containers? And she said, no, I was fine. I want you to eat. So that was the context of everything. Quit blasting my husband. He's yeah. great. So wow. that's that. Isn't that something?
6: Yeah.
2: Three friends from three generations. 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
1: At the federal regulations on all this stuff already, we do not need a moratorium. We do not need to jump in and hyper-regulate this because we'll lose the race to China. The innovation is important to continue, but we have to strike the right balance.
2: SpaceX carrying out a test flight of its Starship spacecraft, the most powerful launch vehicle ever built, from its facility in Starbase, Texas.
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0: All right. The Markley, Van Camp, and Robbins Show. Jamie Markley, David Van Camp, Scott Robbins. Got the Robbins trifecta. His top three coming up in just a few. News update, David Van Camp.
1: Supreme Court Justice Samuel Alito announced that he will recuse himself from a major climate change-related case the court is going to hear next week because of pressure from environmental groups that argued he was compromised by his financial holdings in the oil and gas industry. I don't like this because, you know, there's a lot of times when the liberal justices don't, you know, recuse themselves from their pet projects.
0: No.
1: But
0: they don't.
1: Whatever.
0: I know. There's a lot of frustrating stories out there today.
2: Yeah. There really are for a Monday.
0: Yeah.
2: Yeah. I got all tied up in knots today because there's so many of them.
0: Yeah, there are a few.
2: It's like, you got to be kidding me.
0: Well,
2: we haven't even talked about Xi and Trump all day.
0: Well, let's talk about it now. Were you frustrated because it didn't seem like there were any deals to be made?
2: Yeah, a little bit. It's a little bit the old uncomfortable feeling you get when China's around, and you know, I don't know.
0: Yeah, and how China, their media is playing it.
2: Yeah,
0: like the red carpet has never been rolled out.
2: Yeah, and everything is like so manipulative. Because, yeah, it's just. Geez.
1: Well, and our media goes along with it.
2: Right, David. You're right. Yeah, they do. That go right along with it.
0: Well, and speaking of media, I just happened to see this pop up. And this was from Maze Moore on X, who's one of your favorites, David. Mm-hmm. Now I just lost it, but I can bring it up if you want. He said this clip actually needs to be studied. He's going back to 2018 with Jake Tapper at the time talking about one of those migrant caravans coming up through Mexico to the southern border.
2: Yeah.
0: And the way it was played by Jake at the time. And because we know how everything turned out with the border and the mass migration that came in, illegal immigration. So we could listen to this together.
3: Oh, sure.
0: It might be interesting.
3: He's returning to familiar, divisive territory. In minutes, the president is expected to speak from the White House about undocumented immigrants. We're going to bring that to you live. We're likely going to see then what we've been seeing escalate over the last few days and weeks. President Trump using the very kind of inflammatory rhetoric that he used to launch his presidential campaign back in 2015, demonizing undocumented immigrants.
4: They're bringing drugs. They're bringing crime. They're rapists. And some, I assume, are good people.
3: This time, this election, President Trump launched most recently an ad. It's pinned to the top of his Twitter account right now. It's an ad that even some conservative commentators have called racist. Republican Senator Jeff Flake said of the ad, quote, "This is just a new low in campaigning. It's sickening."
0: Where is he now?
1: Yeah.
0: Exactly.
3: Yeah. The ad features a Mexican man who was convicted in the killing of two California sheriff's deputies, contrasting the words and actions of that murderer, who has been sentenced to death, incidentally, with

0: footage of the caravan of migrants who are currently attempting to reach the United States to seek asylum. The clear.
1: Yes, David.
2: Well, he's taking the scenic route to getting to a point that actually proves the opposite of what he's trying to say.
3: He's blown by several exits here. Yeah.
1: Yes. And what Trump said in that post was, it is outrageous what the Democrats are doing to our country. Vote Republican now?
2: Yeah.
1: That's what it was. Okay.
0: Your implication being that this caravan, these people fleeing their home countries, are all criminals and they're all seeking to commit horrific crimes. The president continuing to push this campaign of fear comes literally within days of that horrific murder at the Pittsburgh synagogue, where an anti-Semite slaughtered 11 Jews because he believed the right-wing propaganda he had been hearing, such as the lies that this caravan of migrants poses an existential threat to the United States and is...
1: Okay, Ty, I'm pausing. Yes, David?
2: I'm not connecting those threads.
1: I'm not either. I'm hoping at some point he can bring this back around to make it somehow make sense. I'm getting what Mays is saying now to say this clip should be studied. Okay, on we go.
0: Is being funded by Jews, such as George Soros.
1: Oh!
0: It's a claim, by the way, that the president continues to lend credence to.
4: I wouldn't be surprised. Yeah. I wouldn't be surprised. I don't know who, but I wouldn't be surprised. A lot of people say yes.
1: Yes, George Soros has funded a lot of that stuff.
3: Yeah.
1: That is true. Okay? Go ahead, Jay.
3: Where is he going with this?
1: I don't know.
0: He continues to lend credence to.
1: Okay, that
4: just part of that. I wouldn't be surprised. A lot of people say yes.
0: A lot of people say yes, that Soros is behind the caravan. And while only the gunman is responsible for his actions, and we should point out, the gunman was not a fan of the president. He thought Trump was too controlled by Jews. The gunman was clearly motivated by this false propaganda, this idea that this caravan of migrants seeking asylum poses this existential crisis and this national security threat to the U.S., which it does not, according to national security experts.
1: Now, oh, yeah. Okay, and what was the news today from Mark Wayne Mullen?
2: Oh, yeah. Well, more than 2,100 suspected terrorists entered the country, and they've rounded them up.
1: And so going back to an earlier story, when we were talking about Christina Amanpour saying, you know, why has trust in media gone down so far? And she's saying, well, we're just living in an atmosphere of hate. I'm paraphrasing. No, it's because of crap like that, of what Jake Tapper did in 2018, and enough people saw how full of crap that was, because that's propaganda.
3: Mm-hmm.
1: And that's why trusted media has gone down. They've done it to themselves.
3: Yeah.
1: Well, thank you, Mays Moore. That was an interesting exercise. Holy smokes.
3: Yeah.
1: Yeah, that's something, isn't it?
3: Wow, I'm still trying to wrap my head around it.
1: What? Trying to connect those dots is right, nowhere.
3: Yeah, it really. It just bounces around. I don't know.
1: This is nothing but like...
3: What a storyteller Jake Tapper is.
2: I know.
3: Wow.
2: Man, that was...
3: Please, Dad, tell me another one.
2: He sat there and said, this is it. I love it. This is perfect.
3: Right. Yeah.
2: He's an idiot, man.
1: Yeah, no kidding. Golly. All right, you ready for your big three, Scotty? Here we go.
5: Are you ready?
6: One, two,
5: it's the three most important news stories of the day.
7: I hit the trifecta.
5: Well, at least according to Scott Robbins. It's the trifecta on the Markley, Van Camp, and Robbins Show.
1: Every day about this time, Scott Robbins' top three stories helped by his hero.
8: I'm Casey.
3: Well, I hope you had a good weekend, Casey. Did you?
8: Yes.
3: That's good. Good to know.
8: Right. I'm ready.
3: Okay, fine.
8: Three.
3: Was he with you, David? Was he with you?
2: Yeah, he was.
3: Okay.
2: I wasn't going to say anything. But
3: well, I tried calling him, didn't get an answer, and didn't get a return call, so that's what I was probably thinking. So there you
2: hanging
3: go.
2: Out.
8: Three.
3: Okay, fine.
2: Yeah. Number three, some advice to Ed Sheeran from Kathy Griffin.
3: Yeah, Kathy Griffin weighed in. She said that singer Ed Sheeran should have told Gillette Stadium owner and billionaire Robert Kraft to go blank himself after he barred Macklemore from performing as his opening act over the Free Palestine stunt. In an interview with Queerly, Griffin commented on Macklemore being pulled from the rest of the Sheeran's tour. She said that he was kicked off because he was the Free Palestine guy during his act and that he should be protected by his First Amendment rights. Listen, come here. Ed Sheeran, come in. Listen. If you're taking career advice,

0: advice from Kathy Griffin. That's a bad decision on your part. Please ignore this D-list actress, okay?
1: Now, on with the countdown.
2: The Scott Robbins Trifecta, top three of the day, up to number
1: 2.
3: All right, number 2. A driver crashed into a Kroger store.
0: That Texas guy was arrested this weekend after police say he intentionally crashed his vehicle through the front entrance of a Kroger grocery store in Rosenberg, Texas. Mm-hmm. The unidentified man crashed his vehicle into the store while the business was closed, obviously. The incident happened just before 4:30 in the morning. He said the reason he did that was because, well, he went up and tried to open the door. It was locked. He had to pee. So he just rammed the front of it, opened up the doors, and went in and peed.
3: Could have just, like, peed out back.
0: You know? No, you got to go in. He didn't want to spoil the atmosphere he was around. So images showed him the vehicle, boom, right through the shattered glass. Outside,
2: gosh.
0: The metal door frames. He gets out and finds the bathroom. Walks out, the cops are there.
2: Seems like David's alternative would have been a lot easier.
3: I know.
1: The countdown doesn't stop till we reach the top.
2: Scott Robbins Trifecta.
0: Or something, I don't know.
2: Top three of the day.
1: Yep. And finally, one.
3: Number one, Carrot Top, released from the hospital.
0: Yeah, I haven't heard much about this since he tried to commit suicide.
3: Yeah.
0: Carrot Top has been released. They say he was taken home and is recovering with his family around him. The comedian, whose real name, by the way, is Scott Thompson. That's like a fake DJ name, isn't it? He's back home and doing well after spending several days in the hospital. The update was first reported by People Magazine. 61-year-old was hospitalized in critical condition following a suicide attempt at his Vegas home. Kind of sketchy on that one. Nobody really knows. It's something to do with a video.
2: And it's like extortion.
0: One of his opening acts was involved, this guy. So I don't know exactly what that means, and I guess we'll find out as time goes on. But it's good to know he's doing well anyway. And he's out of the hospital, and he didn't commit suicide.
2: Yeah, no kidding.
0: But man. You're right. I still laugh at his stuff. I mean,
1: and there you have it.
2: Oh, as far as Carrot Top?
0: Yeah.
2: I went to a show. This was over 20 years ago. And I knew a little bit, saw a little bit before, wasn't expecting much. Like, whatever. I could not believe how much I laughed at that show. Yeah, it was hilarious.
0: It's prop comedy at its finest, no doubt about it.
2: Yeah.
0: Yep.
2: Okay, and nothing about you guys' weekend, Casey and David.
3: Well,
1: no matter what, he's always there for me, and I for him.
2: I know.
3: We had fun. You know, we had some friends over, cooking out back, all that. Watching Longhorns football, and, you know, I think everybody, along with Casey and me, we were all horrified by that player pretending to take his tallywhacker out and peeing on the field.
1: Oh, yeah. I ain't going to stand for it.
3: Getting a sack. Then he turns around and he's like, what? What? I got a flag for that? Yeah, dude, you idiot. What are you doing?
2: You just do your job and that be your job? Minor celebration?
0: Casey was appalled, too. I mean, everybody was appalled, I guess.
2: Yeah.
0: When you watch it, besides him and his teammates, maybe.
2: But, yeah.
3: But fun fact about Casey Kasem that I've only learned since, you know, hanging out with his ghost. This guy has an absolute eagle eye for sports because he knew all the family was around. There were kids in the room. But he saw that celebration and knew what it was the moment that flag came out. And he made sure that the kids were looking somewhere else before the slow motion replay came on.
2: Yeah.
3: Yeah, really great job. He's also an expert juggler. That's how he got the kids' attention.
2: Yeah.
3: He said, gather around. It's time
0: He's a juggler, you say?
3: Time to juggle footballs. I've never seen somebody juggle full-size footballs before like that. It was impressive.
0: Do you make him count down before kickoff?
1: No way.
3: No.
2: Come on, do that.
3: That's why you don't get invited over anymore, Scott.
2: Well, you didn't stand up for him. He said for a long time.
0: Dude, oh. Like,
1: 17 long years.
0: That is so not true. I've always stood up for you.
1: It's so hard to say goodbye to yesterday.
0: Fine.
2: Well, I guess he's just done.
0: He's done.
2: That's I don't know right. What else to say about that.
0: David can put him in the guest room now.
1: It's really been an honor for me.
0: Yep.
2: Okay, there you go. Scott Robbins Trifecta, top three of the day. Good job, Scotty. Appreciate it. Okay.
1: Smile. Nothing can be that bad. It'll work out.
2: Okay. Appreciate it.
0: Thanks, Jesse.
2: Naked man rides electric scooter through neighborhood. That's never good. Nimrod to the news and the news update coming up.
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0: Ah, football is back. 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
3: Well, you know, media has been really focusing on the death of Tasia Fortune. This is the woman in Mississippi who was found hanging. Yes. And, you know, the AP has been talking about how it opened up all these painful memories of lynchings in the Deep South. And, well, you know, three guys have been arrested, and yes, they're black guys. Yes. And this wasn't a lynching. Investigators giving an update saying they believe she was killed, and then the scene was staged by these men.
2: Oh.
3: They didn't hang her, but they did kill her, and then tried to stage the thing to look like something it was not. They say it was a drug deal gone wrong.
2: Wow. Hmm. Do they know the actual cause of death?
3: I have not seen that update, but yeah.
2: Oh, gosh. But I mean, but what media has done with the story is disgusting.
3: Absolutely. Oh, yeah. Well, we had it last week. The Associated Press had this whole report on lynchings in the South and saying, like, this death brings up painful memories of it, even though acknowledging that this was not a lynching. This is not a racially motivated act of terrorism.
2: Yes, but they wanted to keep that narrative out there.
3: They did.
2: Even though it was no longer in play. That's what they do. All right, we got to get to Nimrod. Here we go.
14: When the going gets tough.
15: Damn it, this is too hard.
14: The dumb get dumber.
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17: I love the poorly educated.
2: All right. Nimrod's in the News. We go to Midwest City, Oklahoma. First time ever. Usually pretty quiet in this subdivision. Yeah. But the other night, 44-year-old Jason Wise, he's riding around the country estate subdivision on a scooter, naked.
0: Oh, gosh.
2: Yeah. There's several blocks just riding around. Body cam footage from one of the officers of his arrest shows him asking him, first question, what the hell are you doing, bro?
3: Fair. Fair question.
0: Right. What was the answer?
2: Right in the story.
0: I'd love to know the answer.
2: Just riding around.
0: That's it. Just down.
2: Then they asked, why are you naked?
0: Yeah, good question.
2: I was bored.
0: Yeah.
2: Follow-up question.
0: Best in your life, yeah.
2: So you ride around naked? And then the truth came out. No, actually, I'm drunk.
0: Yeah,
3: well,
0: there you go.
2: Yeah. The court documents note the police also smelled a strong alcoholic odor.
3: Don't say.
2: Yeah, no kidding. Facing charges of outraging public indecency and obstructing an officer. And that's Nimrod's in the News.
0: Football is back, and Prize Picks is bringing out a monster offer. 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
4: A record steel plant is planned in Iowa. I'm Lisa Brady, Fox News.
5: Today we're thrilled to announce that Mesabi Metallics will be building the largest steel plant in American history.
4: President Trump, a short time ago in the Oval Office, talking about a project expected to create thousands of construction, manufacturing, and mining jobs.
6: This is the Trump reindustrialization of America hitting the ground at serious scale.
4: U.S. Energy Secretary Chris Wright.
6: We've gone decades in the wrong direction. Short-sighted political leadership, overblown environmental concerns. It just said make it somewhere else, don't make it in America.
4: A Minnesota company with an India-based owner plans to build the steel plant in eastern Iowa and recently opened Minnesota's first new iron ore mine in 50 years. The president working to counter Democrat criticism on the economy and affordability ahead of the midterm elections 5 weeks from tomorrow. President Trump also just telling reporters,
5: "We have Iran, we'll never have a nuclear weapon. We're going to win that war very soon. That'll be over. And the gas prices will come tumbling down."
4: Indirect talks with Iran are said to be continuing through mediators even after President Trump rejected Iran's latest ceasefire proposal. Terror suspects arrested near an airbase used by the U.S. in England have been released on bail while the probe continues.
7: The five men, all Brits in their 20s, were arrested on suspicion of terror and explosives offences at the airbase RAF Fairford early yesterday. The men will remain under investigation and are subject to stringent conditions.
4: Fox's Jonathan Savage. Counter-terrorism officials in the UK say they're investigating every angle, including possible Iranian involvement, which Iran denies through its embassy in London. Iran has said it considers any base used for attacks against it as legitimate targets. America is listening to Fox News.
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0: should not be in the business of regime change, but I will always stand with movements for freedom and democracy.
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3: 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And so is his very popular countdown. T-minus 36 days until Election Day.

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1: All right, thank you, Scott Shine, and thanks to all of you for being with us. Write down our toll-free telephone number. It's 800-941-SEAN if you want to be a part of the program. Yes, I know I have a cold. That's all it is a cold. I mean, am I going to have 1,000 articles written? I'm not taking prednisone like I did, you know, when my neck, when I was training and I really had 2 pinched nerves in my spine. Am I allowed to get a cold, Linda, without like 1,000,000 articles being written about just having a cold?
2: Well, I already submitted my first op-ed about what you might have, so I'm sorry.
1: Oh, okay.
2: I apologize.
1: Remember Rush used to say, ravages of the cold virus.
2: Oh, my God.
1: Remember?
2: He was so funny with that stuff.
1: No, it was all fun. Well, I mean, the option is it's 36 days till Election Day, the most important, I think, in our lifetime. So, you know, why would I want to take off? Linda goes, do you want to take off today? I'm like,
2: no, that's not what I said.
1: That's what you said.
2: You should have told me that you felt like this. I would have got somebody to cover.
1: No, cover

0: What?
1: Cover you.
0: My voice
1: and you're coughing and you're sneezing.
0: Okay, I'm not coughing and I'm not sneezing.
1: Fake news.
0: I'm not coughing and I'm not sneezing.
1: You just sound like this. No, I'm going to call you sniffles.
0: No, the only medicines I've taken is Alka-Seltzer plus cold medicine.
1: Which is very good.
0: And Allegra D to dry me out. That's it.
1: That makes sense. Do you take Allegra D on the regular or is this
0: amazing? No, I can't stay. I hate all medicines. I hate them all. And my body doesn't react well to any of it. But it's just, all it is a cold. I'm not losing any range in terms of my voice. I can go up, I can go down, I can, you know, go any way I want. And so I don't, now in the past when I've lost my voice, I've taken prednisone, but nobody wants to hear about my stupid health. Just do the show, Hannity, and shut up. That's
1: what
0: I'm going
1: to say. Well, we can hear about your stupid health. We hear it through your nose.
0: Oh, my word.
1: That's why we're nicknaming you today.
2: You sound like the guest of honor at a mucus convention, okay?
0: Okay. It doesn't sound that bad, does it?
1: Oh, my God, no.
2: Sound great.
1: That is so gross, bro. Oh, my God.
0: Because does everybody in this audience just take off when they get a cold? Because I don't. I don't believe in taking off.
1: Only the liberals do.
0: Look, I knew
3: most
0: people
3: don't talk on air for a living.
1: Conservatives believe in infecting one another.
0: Oh my word!
1: Colds. It's fine.
0: So I have a choice. I could probably get my voice back if I took this stupid prednisone. Then my face blows up again, and then I have another 4,822 articles written about how fat my face got, and then he looks sick. He looks unhealthy. He looks like he's dying. I wonder if he's dying. What does he have? I'm like, 30 years on the air, I've lost my voice a million times. I just don't go to the methods that I've used in the past, which is prednisone to take it. Although when I had the worst pain of my life, I will not take a pain pill. And I took the prednisone, and they gave me the highest dose I've ever had in my life. Then I had another choice. I knew my face was fat. I knew it was bloated, but, you know, it's one of the side effects of the medicine. And I decided to show up for work because I didn't want to take off. I don't like to take off if I don't have to. There you go. So I don't. Everyone gets a cold. It's that time of year. I know 50 people that have colds.
1: Yeah, you're all hanging out together.
0: Oh, my word. All right. So before we get going, we do have an update. British police have released the 5 suspects in the possible terrorist attack on a U.S. airbase. United Kingdom police releasing 5 terrorist suspects on bail after they were arrested on suspicion of a terror plot targeting U.S. airbase in Britain this weekend. Lawrence Taylor, head of the counterterrorism policing, confirming that the investigations into the 5 men are ongoing, including that this may be actively committed by proxies or individuals either knowingly or unknowingly working on behalf of a foreign state. Meanwhile, the Iranian embassy in the UK has denied a connection with the 5 men. I've been warning Western Europe, and this is really what we're seeing is a decline in Western civilization more than anything else. And it would be here if Donald Trump did not get elected a little less than 2 years ago. And that is, you know, unfettered illegal immigration without assimilation in Western Europe, NATO allies, that coupled with radical climate alarmism policies they've adopted and also socialism that they've adopted. I mean, I never thought in my lifetime that they'd have, you know, up to 100 Sharia courts in Great Britain. They do. Or no-go zones in France and other countries. They do. I see the same thing happening in Canada, which makes, by the way, the president's move in Greenland even that much more strategic, especially the fact that he's able to build military bases in perpetuity. The U.S. will be able to. And number 2, it keeps out our top geopolitical foes, and that would be China and Russia. By the way, I'd say not bad in terms of my thought process for somebody that has a cold. Jeez, so irritating to work here with these people.
1: He's not crying.
0: I'm not crying. I'm just saying you're annoying. Everyone on this team is annoying. By the way, now get this. This is what frustrates me. Now, in 36 days, probably sooner if you're going to vote early, I am telling you, there's not a single Republican that's supporting this insane DSA agenda. Not one. There's not a single Republican that is supporting, you know, welfare and benefits and health care for illegal immigrants. Not one. And as imperfect as some of these people are, and they are a lot better than what the alternative will be. And a new strategy, and I'm going to explain this in detail coming up this hour, that has emerged in terms of how the Democrats are approaching this pending election, and I need you to be aware of it. I'll tell you this, there's 10,000 households that earn more than $1 million that were collecting unemployment benefits in 2024. This was in the Washington Times, receiving nearly $100 million in taxpayer money, according to data shared with the Washington Times. I had Dr. Oz on Hannity last week, and he's talking about hundreds of billions of dollars. All these people that are enrolled in Obamacare, they don't even exist, and they took them off the rolls. There's not even anybody complaining because the people didn't exist in the first place. But you've got high tax, Democratic-led states, blue states, top the list of locations where the millionaires collected unemployment where they live. California ranked first, shocking, followed by New York, shocking, followed by Massachusetts, shocking, followed by New Jersey, shocking, and Washington. Joni Ernst, Iowa Republican, who has tracked the issue for years, obtained the data from the IRS, shared it with the Washington Times, said it's wrong for those who are so well off to take the money. You think? Unemployment is primarily funded by taxing employers. This mandate is effectively a reverse Robin Hood tax that takes from hardworking small businesses to reward the well-off for not working. And let me tell you something, you disincentivize work and you offer everything for free, who's going to ever want to work? Nobody. There's another story in the Washington Times that the IRS is a prime target for fraudsters who now bilk that tax agency out of as much as $300 billion a year in refunds or underpayments on taxes owed. And according to a new analysis by a Congress top watchdog, scammers include average people. Firms intentionally underpay their taxes, but it also includes criminals, international operations that steal identities and file completely fabricated tax claims in their names. The Government Accountability Office said the IRS is vulnerable to all of that. Not only does it lack a fraud coordinator, it doesn't even have an anti-fraud strategy, according to the GAO. An anti-fraud strategy, either at the agency-wide or division level, would help IRS coordinate, communicate its overall approach to tax fraud risk management to ultimately mitigate such risks and reduce revenue lost to fraud. And you know what? I pay all of my taxes. I have more people go over my taxes that know what they're doing. I have accountants. I have lawyers because I know these people hate me. And the government does have a deep state. So I pay my taxes. I urge everyone else, pay your tax bill. Just do it. You don't want these people breathing down your neck. Although we do have RushTaxResolution.com that can help you. They're one of our advertisers. At the top of the next hour, Chris Rufo will join us. He did an incredible investigative report on California's shadow welfare system for illegals. And he goes into great specificity and detail on how California is spending billions on housing, health care, other benefits. Get this. California has this shadow welfare system that we've never known about. We know that Gavin brags about giving health care to illegals, but they also are giving to illegals, on top of health care, rental assistance, college grants, tax credits, low-cost car insurance, and smartphones that the taxpayers in California are paying for. In total, California taxpayers spent at least $11 billion subsidizing illegal immigrants in the last fiscal year. And he explains that if you're an American citizen and you want the same benefits, good luck with that, because that's not going to work. All right, on to where we are. We're 36 days out of this election. A strategy is emerging that I want you to be aware of. You have Axios reporting Democrats in some of this year's most critical congressional battlegrounds are sending clear messages. They don't want certain people showing up. One of them is Congresswoman Alexandria Ocasio-Cortez. We don't want you to campaign for us. If they continue, the snubs may, according to them, meaning Axios, hurt AOC's standing as a potential contender in the 2028 Democratic presidential primary. Well, who do they want? Because there's a whole other article out there that they don't want Kamala Harris to show up either. And this was in the New York Post over the weekend. Democrats on the campaign trail are passing on asking, except for Abdul al-Sayed. He doesn't care who campaigns for him. But she's been back out there on the campaign trail. And, you know, Kamala Harris has not ditched her, you know, reputation for idiotic answers while stumping for controversial U.S. Senate candidate Abdul al-Sayed. We covered that last week. But that's not the full strategy. And remember, this is 44% of Democrats now are okay with the idea of violence to stop President Trump. You got 25% of American adults, including 44% of self-identified Democrats, say they support the use of force to prevent President Trump from being president, according to the new surveys, you know, described by the University of Chicago political scientist Robert Pape. Pape is warning that the 2026 midterm elections could produce a level of political violence not seen in the U.S. in decades, and under a worst case scenario could become the most violent election in American history. That shouldn't make you feel good. AOC, following Hassan Piker, shows up at Cornell University. And, well, Hassan Piker, you know, Abdul al-Sayed's BFF, you know, from the river to the sea, from the river to the sea. They start chanting it, and he joined in the chant. He kept putting the microphone up to his mouth. AOC didn't seem to do it, but she didn't stop it either. I mean, this is how radicalized. But that's not where the change is that's coming. So I want you to pay close attention to this. Democratic candidates, not only are they following the Telefrico, Abdul al-Sayed, Troy Jackson in Maine, and basically every Democrat running for office. You got this idiot running in Kansas, this pastor, Adam Hamilton, a megachurch pastor, seeking to unseat Roger Marshall. Roger Marshall's a great guy. Anyway, he told his congregation to repent for eating beef and raising cattle and repent for driving. I'm like, okay, you're a nutcase. But I'm going to give you a headline here, and then we'll go into more specifics. Democratic candidates are now adopting a drastically more negative tone towards their own party in the 26 midterm elections. Now, here's the problem. They don't mean a word of it. Because as evidenced by, nobody will take on the true power source that is now running and governing the Democratic Party. And that's AOC, that's Mamdani, that's the squad, that's Pocahontas, that's Bernie Sanders. The only one that has taken them on is John Fetterman. And what Axios found, which is interesting, is they identified 47 ads in the last 30 days run by Democrats running as the de facto Democratic nominee, featuring the type of negative messaging up from 19 in 2024, 15 in 2020. Now, candidates are pitching themselves as bipartisan problem solvers. None of them are doing anything other than lying to you. That is AOC saying it's woke 1.0. So understand that the new strategy of the Democratic Party is being institutionalized, which means they're adopting the strategy instead of saying we're DSA supporters. No, we're liars. We're just going to hide who we really are, like Abigail Scamburger. All right, Sean Hannity here. 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
6: I'm telling you what the stated strategy is of the Democrats. 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All right, we'll get to that. Chris Rufo will join us. We're going to talk about all of this welfare, the billions and billions of dollars being spent on illegals in California that you never knew about before. That, John Solomon, and your calls, 800-941-SHAWN.
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8: Many young people support socialist ideas and candidates without ever understanding what socialism is all about. Leftists took over a majority of public school districts, and for years students haven't been taught the real history of the Cold War. Yes, they've been taught some of what occurred leading up to and during World War II. However, they have no idea about the evil that existed when the East and West faced off over communist efforts to take over the entire world. Are they being taught about the millions that were killed during the Soviet Union's Stalin years? Are they being taught the Russian Jews faced many of the same challenges that they faced in pre-World War II Germany? Are they taught that Jews caught with the unleavened bread, matzah, during the Passover holiday were imprisoned? Imprisoned for having bread. Are they taught that when the Soviet Union took over the eastern part of Berlin and walled it off from West Berlin, people were murdered for trying to get to the other side? Machine gun nests were set up to shoot any of the people who tried to get to the wall. If they made it to the wall, they found that walls were constructed with sharp diamonds to cut the fingers off people who tried to climb the wall. People never rushed the wall to go from west to east Berlin. It was always the other way around. How much is that emphasized? When the wall finally fell, thousands fled to the west to get a taste of freedom. Many young people today romanticize the Castro Revolution. But how many were actually taught that when Castro, Che Guevara, and their ilk seized Cuba, they murdered thousands and thousands? Castro preached freedom, but if you didn't agree with this communist program, you were killed. And Che Guevara, whose picture many young people proudly display on their t-shirts, was a medical doctor who chose to butcher people rather than heal them. How many young people were taught about that during their K-12 education? Instead, many young people have bought the line of the Democratic Socialists of America. The DSA is actually a stepping stone to make America a communist nation. Many young people look to Hassan Piker for direction. While some in the media have portrayed him as an extreme voice, what they fail to mention is that he's actually the wannabe Mao Zedong of their revolution. For those who really listen to him, they know that he's actually a wannabe Adolf Hitler. He's made no secret about his anti-Jew hatred. No doubt that if he was in charge, Jews would find themselves being rounded up and put into concentration camps in the same way Jews were in the 1930s and 40s. Many young people, including various young Jews, have bought into the effort to bring socialist government control to the United States. The U.S. has been the greatest experiment in history to provide freedom and opportunity to those who reside within our borders. While mistakes have been made in America's history, efforts have always been made to correct those mistakes. Ironically, there are still people who vilify the U.S. for slavery and try to beat it over the head of every white American. The U.S. abolished slavery and have made every effort to provide a free and equitable country to every race, religion, and color. People still chastise the U.S. for what we were part of over 150 years ago. At the same time, those same people refuse to march in condemnation of the African and Arab countries that continue to employ slavery today. We must take back the school boards that have perverted how history is being taught to our children. We must speak up in every quarter so the bell of truth will be rung. For those who know, you know. I'm Alan Stock. Keep on thinking free.
9: Fox News, I'm Paul Stevens. Five suspects arrested over the weekend in connection with an alleged terror plot near a British airbase used by the U.S. to battle Iran.
10: Counterterrorism police are leading this investigation. No motive has been released just yet. The five men who were arrested have been released.

0: released on bail, but this investigation is very much underway still, and they still need to be in the area.
1: Fox's Stephanie Bennett in Fairford, England. SpaceX sending its giant launch vehicle into orbit for the first time today.
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2: SpaceX's Starship makes it to Earth orbit for the very first time. The giant capsule has been the subject of a number of test flights to prove the Elon Musk company's designs for a transport ship that will bring Americans back to the moon and then on to Mars.
1: And that's Fox's Eben Brown. 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

Hey, Las Vegas, it's Eric Erickson. 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
2: All right, 25 now till the top of the hour, 800-941-SEAN if you want to be a part of the program. You want to say what you were saying off air, on air now?
3: No, I don't want to hurt your feelings. You're acting like a liberal.
2: I'm not acting like a liberal. No, you didn't hurt my feelings.
3: You keep talking about them. I think it's starting to seep in.
2: I think you're being annoying on purpose, trying to get me all pissed off, and it's not working.
3: It's working a little bit.
2: No, it's not working.
3: It's
2: not.
3: Yeah, do you hear your voice? See how it's like agitated like that? That agitation is, I think the audience can hear it too.
2: The audience can't hear anything.
3: Mr. Hannity. Franklin Square in the house.
2: I was making fun of you. The audience can't hear anything.
3: Listen, at least he doesn't have moon face. He's doing all right. He's got a crappy voice. He's snuffleupagus, but
2: it is a
3: his
2: cold.
3: Face is normal.
2: It is a cold.
4: I think you sound like you could use some monoclonal antibodies.
2: Oh, man. You know, I just can't win. All right. Did we put up on the website what I promised this audience on Friday prominently? That is the DSA agenda, Donald Trump's accomplishments from TV. Did we do that?
3: We did.
2: Is it still up there?
3: It is still up there.
2: Couldn't you please keep it up there for 36 days?
3: If you ask me nicely. It feels aggressive the way you're asking me. I think it might be the cold.
2: Right, I will.
3: I think it's the way you sound.
2: I will write Blair aggressive. And I will have it handled myself.
3: Oh, God. Oh, my God.
2: I mean, if I'm going to get such hostility. I'm not irritable with a cold. I feel fine.
3: Mm-hmm.
2: The only medicines I've taken are Alka-Seltzer plus cold and Allegra D to dry me out. So my nose is not.
3: You're still grouchy. Just so you know.
2: I am not grouchy.
3: A little bit. Ethan, go ahead. Do your show. I know you're busy.
2: Ethan, do you think I'm being grouchy? You can say so.
3: He's not going to say that. You're not happy.
2: I'm not unhappy. I'm fine. Katie, am I happy or not happy? My normal self or not?
5: In between.
2: Jason?
6: Really?
7: You want to ask me?
6: Yeah. you sound like me, only less fun.
2: Oh, and you're Mr. Barrel of Laughs all the time.
7: That's sunshine.
2: Yeah, Mr. Sunshine over there. All right, listen, have you ever been to a really cool hotel, like a great hotel? If you've ever been to one, you know the difference. It makes a difference. And I've been to Motel 6s. I've been to the worst Hiltons in the world. I've been all over the place, especially with kids and tennis tournaments. 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
3: I like our audience.
2: I love our audience. I don't have a job without our audience.

audience. I'm grateful to our audience. I'm very grateful. I know that I'm blessed to do what I do every day. So you got 44% of Democrats now okay with violence to stop Donald Trump. I mean, that is as sick as it gets. But I told you that some new strategy is emerging, and I can tell you why it's emerging. It's emerging because all of the things that the DSA is still promoting on their website and these candidates support, that it is not polling well. Now, what's interesting is the polling has been so off this year, especially with DSA candidates, that it's almost like the Trump phenomenon. Nobody seems to be able to poll Donald Trump well, except for people like Matt Towery and Robert Cahaley and John McLaughlin and Rasmussen. And that's pretty much it. And if you look over the years, you know, three election cycles now, they just can't poll Donald Trump. I think that a lot of this, and you need to understand, is to take away incentive and motivation and deflate turnout on the conservative side, on the Republican side. And then you've got this other group of malcontents out there. And if Donald Trump doesn't reach their individual purity test on whatever the issue happens to be, then they're willing to either stay home or they're willing to even go as far as to vote for a crazy DSA radical that wants to defund the police and abolish prisons and open borders and amnesty and end all deportation, on top of, you know, defunding the Department of War, eliminating the U.S. Senate, eliminating your opportunity to elect a president, packing the courts. Then, of course, moving straight into their radical new Green Deal, which is cradle to grave, womb to the tomb. I'll get to that in a second, too. But Axios actually is chronicling this, and they did it in a clever way, I think a pretty clever way for them, because they have adopted Democratic candidates now are beginning to adopt a more negative tone towards their own party. Now, they're doing it because they're trying to delineate themselves from the dominant view voice in the party, which is, that would be AOC and the Squad and Mamdani and Pocahontas and Grandpa Bernie. They run that party. There's a reason Chuck Schumer will not condemn Abdul El-Sayed. As a matter of fact, when he went last week or the week before, whenever it was, to Washington and met with, you know, Democratic senators, you know, they gave him a warm reception. And then on top of that, they, you know, handed him $10 million to run his campaign against Mike Rogers in Michigan, Hassan Piker's BFF. So what this is reflecting is, you know, Democrats, are they really against the dominant voice in their party? The answer to that question is no. And the way they did it is fascinating, because they identified 47 ads in the last 30 days run by Democrats or independents running as the de facto Democratic nominee, featuring that type of negative messaging. That's up from 19 in 2024. In other words, more than double. And by the way, if you want to go back to 2020, they only had 15 such ads. So what candidates on the Democratic side are now doing is they're pitching themselves as, quote, bipartisan problem solvers. Now, how many of you actually believe that any of these Democrats running for either the House or Senate are going to be bipartisan? They're not. They're going to capitulate to the dominant wing, which is now wanting power, and that is the radicalized DSA Democratic Party. And I don't see any of these candidates in any way, shape, manner, or form, and that would include John Ossoff of Georgia, that would include Sherrod Brown, that would include any of the other candidates that are out there that are Democrats. Troy Jackson, Abdul El-Sayed, six-gender Tellerico, God is non-binary Tellerico. So, but that's what they're trying. They're leaning into this anti-establishment rhetoric, as Axios puts it, and with ads denouncing a broken political system. Now, we're blaming both parties. Well, what are they going to do to stand up to their party? Now, are they ever going to openly condemn the likes of the Squad? Are they going to condemn Abdul El-Sayed or six-gender non-binary God Talafrico? The answer is no. If they're elected, they will vote with them. I've been saying this. I can guarantee you, if you're in Ohio and Sherrod Brown, and you're stupid enough to put him back in office, he will vote with the radical Democrat that dominates this Democratic Party now. That's what he's going to do. That's what John Ossoff.

0: Madoff would do. That's what any elected Democrat is going to do. And, you know, their analysis is this could be a headache for House Minority Leader Jeffries, who's set to face, you know, rebellious progressives who have declined to commit to voting for him as Speaker. Well, I'm telling you, the days of Hakeem Jeffries and Chuck Schumer are over anyway. They're done. So it's you know, it's bad enough. Both blame both parties. You know, you have a House candidate. They quoted Sam Forstag in Montana saying that a whole lot of co-workers got a sour look on their face when he revealed he was running as a Democrat. He said he can think of no better articulation of the literal disconnect between the representatives at the federal level and what it's like on the ground. Okay, but if you look at where it is, you know, it's you know, one of the things is most people don't know what I've been telling you, and that is about the economy. Most people don't know that the Atlanta Fed's predicting 4% GDP growth. Nobody's pointing out the lowest level of poverty for African Americans, Hispanic Americans, Native Americans. That median income has gone up to 87,800, 80 records of the stock market, which only helps people's 401ks. They're not pointing any of that out. But if you look at Democratic negative ads against their own party, well, now you're seeing that the Democrats are doing it dramatically. And what they're trying to really do, if you want to read between the lines, if you want the true analysis, is they don't want to let you know who they really are. They're hiding their true identities. That's what they're trying to do. You know, if you, you know, and there is a danger out here. The battle for Congress, you know, by my estimation, remains close. I don't think anybody can accurately predict the outcome of this election yet. I just don't. I can't, for sure. Anyone that says they can with any degree of certainty, I think, is just lying to you. But if you look at generic ballot, you know, it's very, very close between Republicans and Democrats. So you don't know, you know, how much is this message of a radicalized Democratic Party getting out there? I don't know the full answer to that. You know, that's why I put up on my website what the DSA stands for. You know, AOC's team even admitted that the Green New Deal was never about saving the planet. You know, that's why do they call it the Green New Deal? Because it sounds better than communism. It sounds better than socialism. Because that was 2019 when Ed Markey and AOC introduced the Green New Deal in both houses of Congress, claiming it would address the existential crisis of climate change. Well, how does government healthy food and government guaranteed daycare and government guaranteed jobs and government guaranteed salaries and government guaranteed health care and retirement and a pine box for when you croak, how is that? And one of the problems is, and this was an article on MSN Now, is 59% of Democrats now call themselves supporters of the Democratic Socialists of America. They don't even know what it means. They have no idea. You know, I never thought, you know, Kansas, if you believe the polls, and I'm telling you not to even pay attention to them, but, you know, they would tell you that Roger Marshall is in a tight race against this lunatic Adam Hamilton, a mega church pastor who, you know, literally the Democratic nominee who called on his congregation to repent for driving and repent for eating meat. What the hell is he even talking about? In North Carolina, you got this. He's been elected twice statewide. Governor Roy Cooper's sanctuary agenda has cost taxpayers in North Carolina over $3 billion. And the soft on crime policies of this and his sanctuary policies protecting illegals as governor, not only did it cost money, $3.14 billion, and vetoing legislation requiring law enforcement to cooperate with ICE, nearly 500,000 illegals resided in the state under Cooper's tenure. And you might remember that there have been a lot of people killed by illegal immigrants in North Carolina, and I'm told that the ads that are being run against them are not that effective right now. There's an interesting race in Winston-Salem for the AG out there, and Jim O'Neill has got the support of a Democratic sheriff, which is a bit of a phenomenon. We ought to get him on the show. But, you know, Mike Whatley needs to step up his game in North Carolina if we're going to hold on to that seat. But this demoralization campaign is in full swing right now. I'm telling you, don't fall for it. As in every election, I am telling you that you cannot believe the pollsters. How can they possibly be off and tell us that Francesca Hung is due to win by 20-30% of the vote and loses by 3,000? How could they tell you Abdul El-Sayed is going to win by 20 points and he wins by a point? There's something radically wrong with the polling in this election season. And I'm telling you, don't pay attention to it. And if you want to know what the future is going to be like, wait, you know, tune in the next hour, Chris Rufo, about how bad this issue of benefits for illegals has gotten out in the state of California. In New York, a new report found that New York State has the highest tax burden. Thank God I got the hell out of there 3 years ago. Per resident in the U.S., second highest spender in the U.S., and that comes as New York City Mayor, Mayor Zoran Moron, Marxist Kami Mamdani, proposing taxes in recent months. But the Citizens Budget Commission study found that New York residents are taxed 22% more per capita, even than California, which has the highest income taxes, sales taxes, and gas taxes. And taxes in New York were 71% higher per person than the national average. I mean, I can tell you New York City has a larger budget than the entire state of Florida for under 9 million people. And Florida's got, 23 million people now? It's crazy. Mamdani refuses millions of dollars for homeless vets over a federal rule to house them based on biological sex. There's a story out there how Seattle is dying. It's in the Washington Examiner. Why is it dying? It's dying because they're chasing out the people that pay the bills. The top 10% of wage earners, they pay the largest amount of taxes, and that's all the way across the country. The bottom 25%, by the way, of earners in this country, they're now doing better than they've ever done under President Trump's just less than 2 years in office. All right, what happens when you talk about strong values and Christian faith? Well, that combination, with one of the nation's top academic institutions, that's why I'm talking about Regent University. That's very powerful. 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
8: An upbeat assessment from the Commander-in-Chief, Elisa Brady, Fox News. President Trump says U.S. officials have spoken to Iran through mediators today after he rejected the latest Iranian ceasefire proposal.
9: We're going to win. As far as I'm concerned, it's going to be one way or the other. It's going to go pretty quickly, too.
8: Also saying that when it's over, gas prices will come tumbling down. Iran's most recent proposal had a number of conditions, including ending a U.S. blockade of Iranian ports. The president also telling reporters he was surprised that five terror suspects arrested yesterday in England have been released on bail. The men, all U.K. nationals, were arrested on suspicion of terrorism and explosives offenses near an airbase used by the U.S. in England. Counterterrorism officials leading that investigation.
10: They are considering every possible angle. This includes if there are links to Iran, as the base is used by the U.S. Air Force in its campaign against Iran. Well, counterterror police said, quote, that this may be activity committed by proxies or individuals, either knowingly or unknowingly working on behalf of a foreign state.
8: Fox's Stephanie Bennett. Iran has said bases used to attack it are legitimate targets, but the Iranian embassy in London is condemning any claims of possible involvement. President Trump taking questions during an announcement about a $15 billion investment planned by Mesabi Metallics to build the largest ever U.S. steel plant in Iowa.
9: The project is expected to create up to 6,000 new construction jobs, nearly 2,000 manufacturing and mining jobs, and add another $95 billion to the U.S. economy.
8: Among those joining him in the Oval Office, Republican Ashley Hinson is in a closely watched Senate race against Democrat Josh Turek, with polls showing a tight race. Stocks finish lower. The Dow down 346 at the bell. 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

0: should not be in the business of regime change, but I will always stand with movements for freedom and democracy.
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5: 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Toll free, it is 800-941. Sean, if you want to be a part of the program. So here we are with 36 days away from, I think, the most important midterm in a lifetime. Hence, that's why, even with the, as Rush used to say, the ravages of the cold virus, I am here. Because it matters. I mean, we don't have a lot of time left on the clock. And everything is hanging in the balance. We've just went through what the Democratic strategy is. And if you want to know what America would look like if these radicals got in power, just take a look at New York or California. New York comes out the highest taxed state in the entire country. And, you know, California not far behind. How is it they have the highest income tax, the highest sales tax, the highest gas taxes? And they, you know, Gavin, you know, in communist California bragging about free health care for illegals, and they can't balance their budget. That's why we keep having Steve Hilton on. That's why we keep having Bruce Blakeman on. This may be the last great best hope in both New York and California for both these people, which brings us to our next guest, which will be joined in a second by Chris Rufo. And he exposes California's shadow welfare system for illegals. He's a senior fellow at the Manhattan Institute, and they have created the shadow welfare system for illegals, free housing, cash, health care, food, phones, college tuition, even car insurance, costing the taxpayers out there more than $10 billion per year. And they went inside the entire system and exposed it all. And here's Chris Rufo exposing California's shadow welfare system for illegals.
6: This is a brand new smartphone. And here in Los Angeles, the government is giving them away to undocumented migrants for free. No proof of citizenship required. And the phones are only the beginning. In the past decade, the California state government has built a shadow welfare system for the undocumented that costs the state billions. They're giving away free food, cash, housing, health care, college tuition, even car insurance. No questions asked. We wanted to see exactly how this system worked, so we went to the welfare office here in Los Angeles. They told us that many state welfare programs do not require American citizenship, and some, like the cash assistance program for immigrants, which provides nearly $14,000 a year in cash, are for migrants only.
7: I don't care about legal or not being a citizen.
6: If you know where to look, the system isn't exactly a secret. The government is advertising it.
8: No social security number, no problem.
6: And Governor Newsom brags about it.
9: We're the only state in America providing universal health care regardless of pre-existing condition, ability to pay, and your immigration status. I know how offensive that is to people, and I get how controversial
6: this is. An outrage. California families are working long hours, depleting their savings, and taking out record amounts of debt to survive, while the government takes from their paycheck and hands out free everything to migrants who have no legal right to be here.
5: So what are we talking about? A shadow welfare system that allows illegals to receive health care, rental assistance, college grants, tax credits, low-cost car insurance, and even smartphones, all on the taxpayer dime. The big question is, how is it possible all this has been happening and the people of California, the people in the country, are not aware of it? Anyway, Chris Rufo is with us now. And Chris, we appreciate you being back on the program. Chris, if you're not familiar with him, is a senior fellow at the Manhattan Institute, contributing editor of City Journal, author of America's Cultural Revolution. So you're exposing all this. My question, first and foremost, is we've known about health care. We've known about other services, but nothing as exhaustive and extensive as this. How did they get away with keeping it private?
10: Yeah, that's a great question, Sean. And through really two means. I mean, one is that the California state government is so massive and so expansive that they tuck a lot of these provisions into broader legislation. And frankly, people just aren't looking into it. But there's another bait and switch that they use, and it's called people who are residing under the color of law, which means people who have a kind of ambiguous legal status. This includes a large number of undocumented immigrants or illegal immigrants. And they've created this gray zone that gives them the latitude to process virtually anyone, no social security number, no citizenship, no green card, no paperwork of any kind, through the welfare system. And so we went on the ground to a variety of welfare offices, and the conclusion on the ground is quite simple. Essentially, if you don't have any paperwork, it's no problem. And we ran a model for a household with two illegal immigrant parents, an illegal immigrant grandparent, and two U.S.-born children. In California, you can qualify for up to $100,000 a year in benefits. So people aren't aware of what's happening, but the numbers are starting to come together, and they paint a fairly dramatic picture.
5: All right. So if you are illegal, I mean, this part of your investigation I found fascinating. California has their cash assistance program for immigrants, CAPI. Now, that's a state-funded alternative to supplemental security income that provides monthly cash assistance to low-income non-citizens who are elderly or disabled. Now, if you're a citizen, you're not eligible for that?
10: Yeah, that's right. So what's happening, and why we're calling it the shadow welfare system, is that a lot of these federal programs, Social Security, Medicare, Medicaid, food stamps, and other cash assistance programs, you cannot get them as an illegal alien. And so what California has done is they're replicating all of these programs, and then either for immigrants that have some form of paperwork or illegal immigrants with no paperwork, they've created a secondary system that essentially duplicates the federal system and then creates the other system where people can slot in. And, you know, the sad thing is for many people, that they are deliberately organizing the system in this way. And I think California voters, look, they've been asked this question on ballot measures and polling data. California voters do not want $10, $11, $12 billion a year for welfare for illegal immigrants. But the California political class feels a sense of impunity. They can operate according to what they believe, what their unions want, and what the ideologists have demanded.

0: And so far, they're not paying an electoral price. So we have this mismatch between what the public wants and what California's permanent political class is doing.
1: So state leaders are proud of it. Gavin Newsom brags about his decision to extend Medi-Cal coverage, which is insurance to illegal immigrants. And his wife encouraged people to sign up for the California Earned Income Tax Credit, a program his promotional materials assure that applicants that no Social Security number is no problem. The governor's office doesn't respond. Now, there is a federal law that, my understanding is, prohibits states from using federal dollars to serve illegal aliens. Is that true?
0: It prevents them from using federal dollars, but not state dollars. And so that's why they've created these separate state programs, so they can evade that, you know, not by violating the law. They actually, for the most part, seem to be complying with federal law, but they're doing it at the state level. However, you know, some lawyers at the Manhattan Institute that we talked to about this, there is a possibility that these programs violate federal civil rights law because they seem to be discriminatory on the basis of national origin. If you are born in another country, you qualify. If you are born in the United States of America, you don't qualify. You're prohibited from applying. That's discrimination based against, which is kind of an odd way, but it's actually discrimination against Americans on behalf of foreign citizens.
1: So if you look at Medicaid as an example, and federal law prohibits states from using federal dollars to provide coverage to illegals. All right. So explain that they kind of do this dance, if you will. And you called it a wraparound in your investigation where they use a state funded bucket of money within their Medi-Cal program to extend the full scope coverage to illegals. And then the expansions enrolled some 1.7 million people, costing the state an estimated $10 billion, more than twice what the state legislatively, you know, originally projected. For example, what is the annual deficit now that California is running in spite of the highest income taxes, sales taxes and gas taxes?
0: Yeah, I mean, we're talking about an enormous deficit. I mean, it should be coming in at a multi-billion dollar deficit. And it's not because, like you're saying, very, very, very clearly, they have the highest tax burden. They have enormous taxes on all categories, but they also have a runaway spending problem. And so just under Gavin Newsom, California's Medicaid budget has doubled from $100 billion a year to $200 billion a year, even though the state's population has slightly declined for the first time ever. And so what I'm really understanding about California, the more we dig into it, is that they want to shovel as much money through the system as possible. They have no controls against fraud, against illegal aliens participating, against government unions, you know, wasting the cash. And so they just want to push as much money through as possible. They don't care about the outcomes. They don't care about the results. It doesn't seem like a doubling in spending has had any beneficial effect on the health of California citizens. It feels to me like the late stage USSR, when the Soviet officials no longer believed in the ideology, but they were just looting the treasury and trying to extract as much money as possible before the system collapsed.
1: All right, quick break, right back. More with Chris Rufo. His investigative report, he is with the Manhattan Institute. Your calls on the other side. This Monday, 800-941-SEAN, if you want to be a part of the program as we continue.
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4: 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Heroes like U.S. Navy Chief Cryptologic Technician Shannon Kent. 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Shannon served multiple tours in Iraq and Afghanistan. Now, tragically, she lost her life in a suicide bomb attack in Syria. This being the 25th anniversary year of 9/11, her sacrifice does remind us of the very high cost, the lasting impact of that day. 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
1: All right, Chris Rufo is with us. He did a great expose, investigative report on this hidden welfare, and the costs are in the hundreds of billions of dollars out in California. He's with the Manhattan Institute. We'll get to your calls coming up, 800-941-SHAWN, if you want to be a part of the program. Is there any shot? I've been putting Steve Hilton on this program regularly. He was on last week. I think he's probably the last great best hope for California if they want to turn their state around, like I believe the same about Bruce Blakeman in New York. And I'm looking at what they're doing here. And, you know, you're talking about billions and billions of dollars in wasteful spending. You know, for example, the state of California has no citizenship requirements for various programs. They have their low cost auto insurance program telling illegal immigrant drivers that they can qualify for the subsidized coverage regardless of their immigration status. In 25, Newsom signed legislation banning California Lifeline, a program that provides free phones and cell service, from requiring applicants to produce even a social security number. So as you walk around all these welfare offices, okay, you see these cell phone providers pitching California Lifeline plans, and you approach one provider, what happened?
0: Yeah, this provider, said, hey, yeah, you don't have to be a citizen. And in fact, she says that the program allows you to provide Mexican consular identification cards. So a Mexican foreign identification card. And that actually is enough to qualify you to get free cell phone service, all paid for by taxpayers.
1: Unbelievable. So my admonition to the country is, as we are 36 days away from this midterm, you elect this radicalized group of Democrats. Why would you expect anything other than this happening or being institutionalized nationwide?
0: That's exactly the point. I mean, that is perfectly put, because California is the model for America. What the left is doing in California, the left will do to the United States as a whole. And I know that the wealth tax proposal in California has led some of the California billionaires, technologists, investors to leave the state. But ultimately, if the left gets what they want, there will be no other state to run to, because they're going to expand all of this taxation, all of this waste, all of this fraud, and all of this kind of multi-billion dollar a system all over the country. That's what they want to do. That's what they say they're going to do. And so as Americans are going to the vote, they have to, you know, contemplate who aligns with their issues. And if Democrats win, what will happen then?
1: Well, this is an admonition, a preview even of coming attractions, in my view. Chris, I mean, it is a startling report. I can't believe that more people are not paying attention to it. The fact that it took you to do all the digging and hard work, you deserve a lot of credit for it. I think the country needs to know. I think Gavin needs to be held responsible. Whether or not the federal government will ultimately do that, I don't know. The idea that this guy wants to be president one day is pretty frightening to me. Although I don't really think he has a shot, to be honest. Anyway, what's up?
0: Great, but yeah, it's going to be hard going.
1: Chris Rufo, appreciate it. Manhattan Institute, 800-941-SHAWN is the number. You want to be a part of the program. Look, every time you go to the grocery store and you buy the same items you always buy and you see that it costs more, it's hard for people. I've been there. I've lived there. I've lived paycheck to paycheck. I've lived where I couldn't even go to McDonald's, for crying out loud. And I'm making, you know, the same meatloaf every single week because that's what I could afford to put my stomach. 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I got plenty as a result of those years. 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
6: Fox News, I'm John Saucier. President Trump taking questions on this Monday in the Oval Office was asked about the status of the conflict with Iran. Mr. Trump says the United States is already speaking with mediators.
7: We're going to win. As far as I'm concerned, it's going to be one way or the other. It's going to go pretty quickly.
6: Iran reportedly said they're open to diplomacy, but they're also ready to confront any new attacks from the United States, even if it means a, quote, apocalyptic war. Republicans, meanwhile, campaigning on tax cuts on tips, Social Security, and overtime in the One Big Beautiful Bill this November. On the Senate floor, Majority Leader John Thune urges small business owners to keep the GOP in power.
8: An entire generation of American small business owners, entrepreneurs, and innovators will have a better environment in which to pursue their American dream.
6: Democrats say they plan to address high cost of living. According to a Fox News poll, 55% of registered voters say they trust Democrats to handle inflation. 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
9: This is a Bloomberg Money Minute. AI chipmaker NVIDIA, the most valuable company on the planet, is increasing its stock buyback plan by another $150 billion to $235 billion. That's because fewer shares out there means each one gets more valuable. And that's got shares of NVIDIA right now up almost 2% while elsewhere on Wall Street, with little hope for a ceasefire deal to reopen that Strait of Hormuz and end the U.S. war against Iran, stocks are starting the new week to the downside. And with that prolonged war sending Treasury yields higher, right now you have the Dow down 0.75%, the tech-heavy NASDAQ down almost 1.25%, the S&P is almost 1% lower, and oil up to $95.50 a barrel this hour. Paramount Skydance holding investor calls over more than $44 billion in bonds it plans to sell to fund its acquisition of Warner Brothers Discovery. And the warehouse club chain Costco says it received $184 million in tariff refunds last quarter. Most of that, they say, will be reinvested into lower prices.

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3: All right, 25 now till the top of the hour. 800-941-SEAN, our number. You want to be a part of the program. All right, it was 3 years ago. Terrorists murdered more than 1,200 innocent Israelis, took 250 hostages. By the way, with their small population, that's the equivalent of murdering 40,000 Americans in a day. And by the way, even Prime Minister Netanyahu pointed that out at the UN. Now, as we remember these lost souls and the pain that all these families and all these people had to endure, Israel, sadly, is still under threat by terrorists that are sworn to their destruction from the river to the sea. And the anti-Semitic hatred grows worldwide on college campuses, halls of Congress, on the airwaves. It's sick and it's ugly and it's twisted. And you saw what happened with Bibi speaking at the UN. By the way, if you are in Israel and you're voting in this upcoming election in October, my advice is make sure you get out for Prime Minister Netanyahu. You cannot get a better wartime president than him. You just can't. And America never had a better partner either. But thankfully, you know, with all the people that have been displaced in need of humanitarian assistance, food, water, shelter, clothing, you know, the bare necessities, medications, the elderly, they have mobile medical clinics for them. The International Fellowship of Christians and Jews, our partners, they've been on the ground since day one. And now on this anniversary coming up of October 7th and these attacks here in this country of churches and synagogues and universities and communities that are planting Israeli flags to show Israel they are not alone and that we stand with them in their fight against radical Islamic terrorists. And together we can combat the hate, the rising anti-Semitism. We can do it one flag at a time, one donation at a time. They need your help. They need your support. You have thousands of Israelis that have been displaced. And when you plant your flag, you're showing your support for Israel and the Jewish people on this third anniversary of October the 7th. They have set up a special website. It's joinfof.org. That's joinfof.org today. And speaking of which, you know, Hassan Piker was speaking at Cornell University, and whoever this nut is interviewing him starts this ridiculous chant from the river to the sea, which, if you don't know, that means wipe Israel off the face of the earth. And of course, Hassan Piker, every time the crowd does their part, raises his microphone up to his mouth and joins in.
4: I think on that note, if you want to join me in a protest chant, from the river to the sea.
3: Yeah, well, if you cared about a free Palestine, one might want to ask the question, how is it possible that all of this money that was donated by the U.S. government, by the Israeli government, by governments around the world, by people around the world, for the people of Gaza, built out a network of hundreds of miles of terror tunnels. We've been there. How they have the money for all these rockets that they're firing into Israel. Wasn't that money that was supposed to be earmarked for the people, for infrastructure, for hospitals, for schools, for roads and things that matter? Then over the weekend, AOC, she went to the same event at Cornell University, Young Democratic Socialist. And again, they're chanting, long live the student Antifada, Antifada meaning holy war. And again, from the river to the sea. I didn't see her joining in the chant, but I did see her sitting there silently and allowing it to happen.
5: Islam is not dead. Long live student resistance and long live the student intifada. Thank you.
6: Thank you. And just for 1 second, I'd like you guys to repeat after me.

0: free!
1: Well, if Hamas, the terror organization voted in by the people of Gaza, if they didn't spend all their money on terror tunnels and rockets and weapons to kill the Israelis, they might have been able to build out a very, very, you know, strong infrastructure, great schools, great hospitals, but they chose not to do that. Pretty amazing. All right, let's get to our busy phones. 36 days till election day. Let's say hi to Bill. He's in Kansas. Bill, you're on the Sean Hannity Show. Happy Monday. Glad you called, sir.
2: Hey, thanks for taking my call, Sean.
1: What's going on?
2: Well, this DSA stuff, whether you want to call it DSA or the communist or the socialist or whatever, but my thought or question is if they succeed in taking everybody's money that's worked hard for what they've built, then what are they going to do when they get all that money and it's all gone?
1: Well, I think you can answer your own question, don't you think?
2: Yeah. Oh, yeah. But I guess I'm just thinking that these youngsters that are signing on for this, as I think it might have been Rush coined the phrase, these minds full of mush. If they don't think about what's going on instead of feeling what's going on, they need to think about things instead of feeling it. Well, if once they get all that money, just like you just said in your previous statement over there in Palestine, they took all that money and it was supposed to go for the people and what they use it for their own ideology stuff. They didn't use it where it was supposed to.
1: Well, let me ask you a question, because apparently there's a tougher race than I guess people anticipated in your state of Kansas. I happen to be very fond of Senator Roger Marshall. I think he's a good guy. And in your sunflower state, he's running against this radicalized Democrat that called on his congregation to repent for driving and for eating meat. Are you voting for that lunatic, this guy Hamilton?
2: Would I? No. I'm like you. I'm Sean. I like Senator Marshall.
1: Well, Adam Hamilton seems to be doing well in the polls. What's going on there in Kansas?
2: Well, I think he says we got to be in the middle of the road, which is the same thing that our current governor ran on. We got to be in the middle of the road. And everybody thought, well, we got to be in the middle of the road, but she's governed from the far left. So they want to point, oh, we got to govern in the middle of the road. But once they get there, they don't govern from the middle of the road. They govern from the far left.
1: Well, he once in 2020 did a sermon, and the sermon was, what would Jesus say about climate change? So what I'm calling you to today, and I'm calling myself to it because I've been wasteful. I've done things that wasn't, you know, I don't think about it, how it wasn't really good stewardship of the earth around me. He said, I'm calling us to repentance to say, I realize that this has an impact. Even if it seems small, it has an impact on the world and future generations. I feel badly about that. I'm going to do something different from this time forward. And then he goes on to say, in a state with more cattle than people, he said that the people of Kansas need to repent for eating too much beef and flip-flopping on the farm bill. Proves that he'd be just like every other liberal Democrat. So, I mean, you have a Democrat, you have a DSA guy running even in Kansas.
2: Yeah, I believe it. And I sure hope we don't get in. I hope the people across the country sit back and think about what's going on, not just feel what's going on, because for these guys, look, like you said, what happened in Palestine, what's happened in California. They've used all the money out there from all their local people. Now they're taking it from people across the U.S. because the U.S. government, us taxpayers in this country, are funding stuff. And look at the rail to nowhere out there.
1: Bill, all I can tell you is, and I'm speaking through you to other people as well, that's why this election matters in 36 days. If you listen to the legacy media mob, they are trying to create an impression that there's no hope for any Republican. It is not true. The way you can shock the world and shock the establishment is to show up in massive numbers and vote. And at the end of the day, you know, I'm not saying Republicans are perfect, but I don't know one Republican that's talking like this lunatic preacher that's running as a Democratic Senate candidate. I don't know one. And I don't think it fits in with Kansas values. And I hope the people of Kansas are paying attention.
2: I agree with you wholeheartedly. And another one more quick thought. If right now we have the Constitution and we have the rule of law, if we lose that, then what are we down to? We're down to another civil war or taking it by force. Right now, if we lose that, then we have no, the last shiny city on the hill. If we lose that, there's nowhere else to go.
1: 250 years of freedom down the tubes. A republic, if you can keep it, Ben Franklin famously said. Thank you, Bill. All right, quick break, right back to our phones. Toll free, it is 800-941-SHAWN if you want to be a part of the program. I want to tell you about Batavia, Illinois. Now, imagine this is your house. It's 2:40 in the morning, and you look out the window and you see a flashlight, a shadow. Somebody's outside your window. Well, that's what happened to a woman in Batavia. And then police did an investigation of the guy in her backyard. Turns out he was a registered sex offender. And a military court had convicted him in 2024. And this is sick. He had taken a sailor's key card, let himself into her bedroom, and watched her sleep. How creepy is that? Anyway, he never had met this woman in Batavia. He just saw her on social media. Then he researched her on these database and people search websites. Then he found her home address and phone number. Again, researched. Let me translate that. It's a people search site that will sell a report on anybody for about $2. They'll give you your home address, phone, where you used to live, relatives. I mean, it's insane. You need to make sure that your information is not on these database and people search sites. 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

0: back to our busy phones. Toll free, it's 800-941-SEAN if you want to join us this Monday. Todd is in Texas. God bless Texas. Todd, how are you? Glad you called.
1: Thank you, sir. Sean, it's an honor to speak with you. My statement, I guess, is I live in a small corner of Southeast Texas. I feel like we're a much more conservative area. My job takes me into Houston, Dallas, Austin, San Antonio, those areas. So I see a very high presence of Talafrico. You know, you're seeing the Talafrico signs, you're seeing the bumper stickers, you're seeing the things like that. Today, I'm down in my area, I saw my first Patrick yard sign.
0: Wow.
1: And it's like I think it was the week before last, you and Mr. O'Reilly were speaking, and, you know, my vote is not going to be for Paxton. My vote is strictly to vote against Talarico.
0: Well, I mean, look, there's not a single Republican that supports the DSA agenda. There's not a single Republican that thinks there's six genders. There's not a single Republican that says God is non-binary. There's not a single Republican that wants a welcome mat on our border. There's not a single Republican that I know of running a vegan campaign, especially in your cattle state, or running on an anti-energy platform in an oil state. There's not a single Republican that I can think of that wants biological men to have the right to play women's sports. That's Talafrico. Now, if Texas goes blue, I'll tell you where, I'm just telling you, it's a real possibility. You've got everybody in Texas pay attention. And Governor Abbott has done a great job as your governor. He deserves to be reelected. I don't know if these polls are real. I think these polls have been so off this entire election cycle. I'm telling people not to pay attention to them. But hypocritically, I pay attention to them because it's my job. But if I wasn't so, dead certain that they're so wrong so often, I wouldn't even bring it to your attention. But I'm telling you, there's only one way to stop this. And that's for everybody listening to my voice to get out and vote. So take it seriously. That's all I can say, Todd. Appreciate you. 800-941-SEAN if you want to be a part of the program. John in New Jersey. What's up, John? How are you? Glad you called.
2: Hey, John. Nice to finally speak with you. I've been listening to you for years. And
0: thank you.
2: I think you're a stand-up guy and a good American. So with that said, you mentioned previously about a cashless society that we're in, and you said you're one of the few guys walking around with cash in your pocket. Trust me, you are not the only one. I, too, walk around with cash in my pocket. But I'm starting to see this evolution to where we are going cashless. And about a year ago, my daughter took me to a Who concert at Prudential Center in Newark. And we're on the train. We're getting all excited. She's, oh, Dad, by the way, the arena is completely cashless. And I'm like, well, how do I pay for things? I want to buy a hot dog. I want to buy a beer. I want to buy a T-shirt.
0: Well, I'm sure you have a credit card. I mean, I still carry cash with me, but I have a credit card. I have a bank card. Do you not have that?
2: I do, but I'm from the school where I have two credit cards with no balance. To me, it's I use cash. The credit cards are my emergency. But we've completely evolved now to where it's you use your credit card, you use your Apple Pay. But I got to tell you, I'm learning to adapt because it is so much easier. As much as I like cash, I still walk around with cash in my pocket. It is easier.
0: Listen, I have tried in vain to get my kids to carry cash. Even for like a year, every time I'd see them, I'd say, well, how much money in cash do you have? They'd have nothing. And I'm like, you need to always have cash on you. What if the card gets rejected? And I've just failed in that mission. Totally, completely, utterly failed. But I tried. I've been trying.
2: Oh, I have kids in their 30s.
0: Yeah.
2: Four kids. And believe me, I've tried too. But they're just, well, no, Dad, just use your phone. It's so much easier. It's this. This generation, things are just different.
0: They are. Well, listen, that's the least of our worries right now. I'm just saying. But I'm a little old. I like to tip in cash. I like to give people just hard cash. They look at it. They can tell what they got. That's just the way I roll. I don't know. Old school. What can I tell you?

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9: Midterm elections are 5 weeks from tomorrow. Lisa Brady, Fox News. So President Trump is hitting the campaign trail.
10: The president will crisscross the country this week, raising money and hosting rallies for Republicans on the midterm ballot.
11: We have great people, and we're running against communists, lunatics, socialists.
10: President Trump says he plans to tout economic improvements and border security. But polls show Republicans trailing in several key races where President Trump previously won.
11: I think the polls are an anchor because I won it by so much, and it doesn't make sense that they wouldn't be right up there with me.
10: The president is urging supporters to vote as if his name is on the ballot.
9: Fox's Jared Halpern at the White House. The president taking questions after announcing what he calls the largest ever steel plant in the U.S., a $15 billion project planned by Minnesota-based Mesabi Metallics, which is owned by a company based in India. Iowa Governor Kim Reynolds thanking the president.
12: Your commitment to bringing manufacturing back to the states and really restoring American industrial dominance is the reason that this is happening. This would not be happening without your leadership.
9: She says COVID underscored how important it is to boost domestic manufacturing. Democrats argue the president's agenda is failing, and they point in part to the ongoing conflict with Iran. President Trump telling reporters today we'll win, one way or the other, after he rejected Iran's latest ceasefire proposal. But the two sides are still talking through mediators.
13: U.S. officials have confirmed to Fox News that President Trump is willing to give Iranian sanctions relief and release frozen funds in exchange for concrete progress on nuclear issues. There's also a level of skepticism regarding Iran's seriousness to make a deal, given that they broke the last MOU by firing on ships in the Strait of Hormuz.
9: Fox's Jeff Paul in Tel Aviv. 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
4: 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Coming up next, our final news roundup and information overload hour.
6: All right, news roundup and information overload hour. 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It's 800-941-SEAN if you want to be a part of the program. In a minute, we will be joined by our friend, founder, editor-in-chief, chief investigative reporter, justthenews.com, John Solomon will be with us. He has put together the foreword for a new book. It's called The Intellect of Charlie Kirk, a never-before-seen introduction by Charlie Kirk. And he's telling stories, and I'm kind of disappointed in myself because I knew Charlie. I knew him pretty well. But most of our discussions, contact, had to do with politics. And I never really got to know the person that was on the road and doing Prove Me Wrong and going to the college campuses. We talked about that, but not to the extent I wish we did. And, you know, I want to play a couple of clips of Charlie. He once said that he wanted to be remembered for courage of my faith. I think he is remembered for that. I think his dream came true. Unfortunately, it came way too young.
7: If I die, everything just goes away. How would you, if you could be associated with one thing, how would you want to be remembered?
8: I want to be remembered for courage for my faith. That would be the most important thing. Most important thing is my faith in my life.
6: Now, I know this may seem controversial in this day and age for anyone to even say it, but he said that he advocates. And again, he's saying this to a crowd that's never heard this before. He's telling people to find their faith, embrace their faith. Like we learned, I didn't know that he practiced Shabbat and would turn off his phone, you know, Friday at sundown and wouldn't turn it back on until Sunday. I did not know he was living his life that way. And I just came to admire it. And I watched him and Erica do sessions together at Turning Point events. Again, after he passed, things that I missed at the time. I mean, we all have busy schedules. And I like the fact that everybody's like a spoke in the wheel. Everyone's doing their thing. And, you know, it all kind of helps a rising tide to lift all boats. But this is him advocating against sex before marriage to bring back purity. How many college kids are hearing this today? Listen.
8: So in dating, look, I do not think you should have sex before marriage. I know that's a provocative take. I think sex is holy. And by the way, it's not just a religious take. I actually think that if you introduce sex into dating, then all of a sudden there's kind of like a dilution of what exactly will be the ultimate physical crescendo of marriage. So you can actually make a rational, reasonable, non-religious argument for that. Anyway, that's like a whole other topic that we could discuss another time, but I will defend that. I actually think bring back purity, bring back saving yourself for marriage.
6: One other thing that Charlie was great at, not only his Prove Me Wrong segments, because these college kids were pretty dumb that he would be debating, you know, and I got to know his pastors, Frank Turek, really well, and Rob McCoy really well, and they're two wonderful people, and he was constantly looking to them to guide him in his faith. And his ability to debate people of a different point of view. He even debated Hassan Piker back in 2018. Let's play a clip of that.
0: You'd give 95% of your money away and go live on a commune.
9: Do you really think that that's how it works? Do you really think
0: Why
9: that's
0: not?
9: How it works?
0: Go live
9: silly?
0: What you preach.
9: Look,
0: because I, every single
9: this
0: minute,
9: is as silly.
0: You talked uninterrupted for 5 minutes. Hassan, let
9: okay,
0: me
9: Okay, go ahead. Sorry, you're right.
0: I
9: you're right.
0: live
9: you're right.
0: what I practice.
9: Make
0: I am a free market
9: speech,
0: capitalist. I employ people. I took a risk. I have my own startup business. Every single day, I practice what I preach. He wants other people to contribute to what he considers to be a good idea, what he considers will make the world a better place. That you
9: okay.
0: have the freedom to go live as a socialist. Go do it, Hassan. What's stopping you?
6: I mean, extremely relevant in light of what we now know about Hassan Piker and how active he has been in this campaign. Anyway, so John Solomon, our friend, wrote the foreword for this new book, The Intellect of Charlie Kirk. It's a collection of writings, ideas, and stories from a transformative America. It includes never-before-seen introduction by Charlie Kirk. And John was very close friends with him, and he joins us now. Well, this is a different interview than we're used to doing, but there was a side of Charlie Kirk that most people didn't know.
10: Yeah. You know, I wanted, yeah, everybody's talked to him about the activists, about the election work, about the student engagement that he did. But behind the man, when you got to know him as a person, he was this extraordinarily deep intellect. He had an unbelievable brilliance about him. His mind was like a supercomputer. And he taught me something at a time in my life when I started to think, well, maybe the debate isn't worth it anymore. Well, you can't debate these crazy people. They're never going to listen to anything. And Charlie truly believed that having a conversation, a civil conversation with his intellect, could turn people into thinking a different way. And he was right. He learned the Socratic method. He wrote columns. He wrote speeches. He prepared for every campus event that he ever went to be a master person who could debate on the issues and turn someone's thinking in the middle of a debate. And I think that got lost in his assassination. So we wanted to step back at Just the News. We created a special book label called Just the Books. And we went to the guy who actually worked with Charlie often to write the columns, to write the books, to prepare for some of those epic debates that he was going to have. And he gave us some insights, and he tells a firsthand story of what it was like to see Charlie's intellect evolve. And we wanted to be this to be one of the legacies of Charlie, not just his assassination, his martyrdom, not just the TPUSA extraordinary legacy that he created, this infrastructure that will live on for decades to come, but the intellect of the man. He was a serious intellectual, and he used it for good.
6: Well, he used it for good. And as I got to know Frank Turek, and he's been on this program, and Rob McCoy's been on this program, and they've both been on TV, and he had these amazing people around him that he surrounded himself with that had incredible, you know, spiritual knowledge. And that seems to be on top of his desire to be, you know, driving younger voters into politics. And again, hearing things that they were never going to hear anywhere else. I mean, come on, John, how many kids talk about not having sex before they get married? Nobody.
10: Oh.
6: It just doesn't happen in this day and age. How many people are telling kids to get in church? The only thing, interestingly, I disagreed with Charlie on that I heard him say was, even if you can't afford kids, to have them. I'm like, yeah, I don't know if I agree with that part. I think you might want to wait until you can afford them because they're pretty expensive.
10: They are expensive. There's no doubt about it. Listen, how many kids talk about the Socratic method as a part of life? Charlie believed that this idea of using the Socratic method of having a question-based dialogue, meaning if someone asked him something, he'd respond with a question, and he would expose their contradictions, particularly those who were far leftists, and he would create these journeys, these intellectual journeys. There aren't many kids at age 19, which is when I first met Charlie, all the way through that had that level of intellect, had that level of passion that he built it into his lifestyle. And I think that's what this book captures. It's amazing by asking questions and engaging in a debate, how much reasoning you can create, and also how much contradictions, particularly when it

0: comes to those who subscribe to the far left philosophies today, the socialism and the communism, how easy it is to expose their contradictions. Charlie lived his life dedicated to that. I don't think a lot of people knew that. This is the first time I've ever seen something written that captured this side of him.
1: No, I learned this from his pastors, and both of them, interestingly, have become friends of mine. And I kind of look to them, too, as mentors, and I'm learning from both of them as well. I think we should all be lifelong learners. And then the spiritual side of mankind, you cannot ignore that we are of spirit. I interviewed people that had near-death experiences and went to heaven for my podcast, and it did really well.
0: Yeah.
1: I interviewed, and I think we're dropping it tomorrow, I have to check, people that had a near-death experience and went to hell. And did you ever read Dante's Inferno? Did you ever read the Screwtape Letters? Did you ever read Taylor Caldwell? She wrote a book, Dialogues with the Devil. Did you ever read any of those books?
0: Dante's Inferno, absolutely. I mean, that's a must reading. And you're right. We don't think about this enough in life, but we need to.
1: We need to. I mean, and all of this spiritual warfare that's going on, I think, is very real. And the way they described it, you know, one guy in particular was not very religious, and he had this near-death experience, and he instinctively said that he was going straight to hell, and describes what he saw down there, and the pain, and the separation from God, and just agony at a level you cannot describe, seeing demons. You know, all right, for those that might think this is crazy talk, well, why does the Lord's Prayer say, lead us not into temptation, but deliver us from evil, right?
0: That's right. Yes.
1: You know, pretty straightforward. But this was the side of Charlie that a lot of people didn't know.
0: It was such an amazing side to see. And, you know, my last interaction with him was just a couple weeks before he passed. And I have to admit, I was a little grouchy because he asked me to come out to an event in Colorado. It was going to be like a 3-flight hop at the end of August. I was really busy and I was grouching about it. But I did it. Got on the plane. I got on the ground in Colorado. And this unbelievable student picks me up at the airport and says, hey, I'm going to take you there. And she starts telling me her life story about she's an athlete, but she became very disillusioned, and how Charlie and TPUSA and getting surrounded by people of like thinking got her back onto a great path. And I thought, wow, that was an amazing experience in the car. I get to the event, and like within minutes of just being around Charlie and talking to him, your whole spirit picks up. You're like, why was I so grouchy about coming here? I'm glad I came here. And we're just about to get on stage for our Q&A. And I said to him, hey, Charlie, we got a country to save. It was right. And he turns around to me and says, no, John, we got Western civilization to save. And he stopped me in my tracks for a second. It was such a powerful moment to realize someone so young could see the stakes of the moment we were living in, that it wasn't just the American experience we were trying to save, but all of Western culture. And it led us into this discussion about what was going on in Europe and Great Britain. And I went back on the plane the next morning, because I turned around one morning, came back the very next day. I was invigorated on the plane. That's what Charlie could do to you. His intellect, his passion, his ability to see the big picture and to bring faith into everything that he did. I went out grouching and I came back completely the one who was rewarded by the experience. And that was what was amazing about Charlie.
1: All right, quick break. Right back. More with John Solomon on the other side. JustTheNews.com. 800-941-SEAN is our number this Monday if you want to be a part of the program as we continue.
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2: All right, our final moments talking about our friend Charlie Kirk with John Solomon. My last two interactions with Charlie were very different. And one was at the White House. I was going to interview President Trump as he entered his second term. And he was at the gate where I was. And we spent some time and we stopped. And I actually had an opportunity to thank him for all that he did for the 24 presidential election and getting a lot of young people out and getting them motivated and all of that. And another conversation was a little bit more contentious, in as much as I'm like, Charlie, why are you associating with these lunatics? And without mentioning names, I'm like, it just is off brand for you.
3: Yeah.
2: And I realized in that conversation, he was uncomfortable with it. And I'm like, then you know what to do. That's all I said. I said nothing else, but maybe I shouldn't have said that. Maybe that wasn't my business.
3: It's funny that Charlie, he wanted to engage everyone with his intel, even if he thought they were crazier than a bat and off the radar. He always believed that getting into a debate with someone and using that Socratic method and walking him through it might lead them to some enlightenment, some realization. And I've met many people like, Charlie changed my life, or he changed my thinking. It's amazing how fearless he was in wanting to debate people, because he thought at the end of the day, no matter how crazy your thoughts were, that a debate might lead you somewhere good. And that is a side of him that it took me a long time to appreciate how ingrained it was in him, that no matter who the person was, no how far they were. I remember one time we were talking on the phone. It was during a period of time where he was facing some criticism about some Martin Luther King comments he had made. There was someone that engaged him. I'm like, Charlie, why in God's name would you even take the call? He's like, because you know what? If I ask a few questions and begin into debate, maybe some good will come of it. It was such an amazing moment for me to realize that he truly believed that debate would change people, that intellect would change people, that having a conversation in an era where we stay in our foxholes and often don't talk to the other side, that could change the country. And he forever changed my outlook on how we're going to engage with people going forward.
2: Well, he changed it, and he did it with intellect, and he did it with a smile, and he did it good-naturedly. I'll tell you this, he's missed. He was a great guy. And tell us more about the book and how people can get it, John.
3: Yeah, I'm so excited about it. The Intellect of Charlie Kirk is the title. You go to jtnmarketplace.com. You can get a copy there today. Buy a copy for a young person. Somewhere today, there's a young person in a college campus or a high school campus that feels disillusioned by the people around them. They're being pressured into not having the values that their family, their faith told them to hold on to. A book like this could make a difference. That's why we wrote it. Brent Hamacek wrote the book. He was really the ghostwriter who helped Charlie put together a lot of things. When Charlie got busier and busier, he got to see a side of Charlie no one else did. In many ways, it's a little bit like the book Tuesdays with Maureen. You get this unbelievable insight into Charlie through these writings and the intellect he was doing. It's a fantastic book, jtnmarketplace.com, easy to get.
2: 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John Solomon, appreciate you. 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John, we'll talk soon. 800-941-SHAWN is our number if you want to be a part of the program. Everybody needs a safety security strategy. This is a dangerous world. There's a lot of evil in it. 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Now, sometimes there's only one option that's going to work, and that's a lethal option. You don't want that option, but if trouble comes your way, somebody wants to kill you, kill your family, you really don't have any other choice. What do you do in other situations where maybe non-lethal technology can get you out of a dangerous situation? 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And here's the beauty of it. You don't need a permit. You don't need a background check. It's legal in all 50 states. 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
6: Fox News, I'm Tom Rigotti. President Trump hits the campaign trail this week with multiple rallies ahead of the November midterms.
7: We have great people, and we're running against communists, lunatics, socialists.
8: President Trump says he plans to tout economic improvements and border security. But polls show Republicans trailing in several key races where President Trump previously won.
6: That's Fox's Jared Halperin. 5 suspects arrested this weekend in connection with an alleged terror plot near a British airbase that's being used by the U.S. to strike Iranian targets. Fox's Stephanie Bennett reports from Fairford, England.
9: A farmer was actually returning from a party when she spotted 3 suspicious vehicles blocking her way and multiple masked men who then fled on foot. She fears there may be more suspects out there and wants to remain anonymous.
6: The suspects have been released on bail. 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

0: 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All right, let's get to our busy phones. All right, Sylvia, Tennessee. Sylvia, hi, how are you? Glad you called. Happy Monday. Thanks for checking in.
1: Hi, how are you?
0: I'm good. What's going on?
1: Okay. No offense, but Linda, I wanted to talk to you first.
0: Oh, boy.
1: I'm originally from New York, and
0: By the way, I could never tell. Not in 100 years. Really? You sound like you're from the South Tennessee.
1: Well, I moved here, thank God.
0: Thank God? You're thanking God that you moved to Tennessee? Let me ask you, when you walk around Tennessee, how many people, when you talk to them, say, where in New York are you from?
1: No, they say New Jersey.
0: Same thing, just as bad.
1: No. New York is way better. But anyway, I started using silver platter for my lasagna.
0: Silver platter? We don't have silver. What is a silver platter? Use a silver platter for your what?
1: For my sauce.
0: For your sauce. Use silver platter for your sauce.
1: You were going to say something. I knew you were going
0: to. Well, it's not silver platter. You don't know the name of the product, do you?
1: Okay, I'm sorry. I'm pronouncing it wrong.
0: Yeah, Linda, you wanna help?
2: No, it's fine. It could be a new version of silver palette. It could be a silver palette on your silver platter for your lasagna for this Thanksgiving.
0: And what's the full name of the product?
2: Silver Palette Pasta Sauce.
0: It's not sauce. There's no such word as sauce.
2: There is. In fact, Sylvia is confirming said sauce.
0: Sylvia,
2: as we speak.
0: Sylvia has as thick an accent as you do. So
2: she's
0: let's
2: got a
0: be
2: thicker
0: real.
2: Accent than me. I'm impressed by her, actually. I think it's good for the people of Tennessee to feel something authentic like Sylvia.
0: All right, Sylvia. Listen, I bet, but the people in Tennessee, probably every person, if or close to every person, says, where in New York or New Jersey are you from, correct?
1: Kind of, sometimes.
2: How long have you been there?
1: When I say whatever.
0: Whatever.
2: But how long have you been there?
1: 8 years.
2: Oh, yeah, you're still new.
0: 8 years is not new.
2: It's not old.
1: Well, I used to live in Arizona. That was worse.
2: Oh, God. I mean, your hair looks good, but it's so dry.
1: Oh, yeah.
0: Tennessee is awesome. I don't know what Linda's talking about.
2: No, she said Arizona. And I said, ugh, I like Tennessee a lot.
0: Yeah, I was out there campaigning with, who was it? J.D. Hayworth years ago. And it was 125 or 30 degrees. You could fry an egg on your car.
2: It's crazy.
0: And he's like, why are you complaining? It's a dry heat. And I go, it's not a dry heat. It's like,
2: it's still hot.
0: I can't breathe heat. It's like Dante's Inferno. I was living in hell.
2: That's because they're so used to it, though. They don't feel it anymore. That's the difference.
0: Well, it's not like that where I live in Florida.
2: Oh, God, it's so humid there.
0: No, it's not. No, wrong. You're wrong.
2: I'm not wrong.
0: You're wrong.
2: You're just used to it. And plus, you're cold and clammy all the time. You love it.
0: Anyway, Sylvia, what's on your mind?
1: I want to tell you that I have Simply Safe.
0: So they're great, aren't they?
1: Yes. And I can watch my granddaughter in the backyard. So
0: she watches a granddaughter
2: not for
0: in the
2: nothing.
0: Backyard.
2: She's caller of the day. She's using the sauce. She's protecting her house. She's got Simply Safe, silver palette. Do you carry a burner, Sylvia? It's a trifecta.
1: Not yet.
2: Oh, see that?
0: You definitely need one.
1: Okay. Yeah, you know. But anyway, I also want to say I have a couple of things. One is nobody understands Trump. They don't see the big picture at all. They don't see the big picture. And I watch your friend, Mr. O'Reilly, about the, you know, gouging of the prices of gas. I work at a fuel center. I tell everybody, keep the faith, keep the faith. Don't give up. You know, it's going to get better.

0: and nobody believes me. You know, some do, some don't. I just say, come on, you got it. You know, you-
1: let me tell you what the Iranians are doing. They're dragging this out because they want it to impact the elections. Exactly. Now, with that said, Iran will never have a nuclear weapon because of one man and the political courage he had. And that's Donald Trump. And, you know, people can debate the right or wrongness of the decision. To me, he had no choice. Period. Right. We have Marco Rubio on TV tonight. I'm telling you, he had no choice.
0: And I believe you completely. But let me tell you, my granddaughter wants to pray for Trump every day. She says she doesn't understand. She didn't understand about Charlie Eva, why someone hates some person so much. So she prays for them every day.
1: Well, she's got a good heart because she's got a good grandmother.
0: Yeah, well, I try. But, you know, I try to keep her on the straight, you know, like, you know, and be honest what's going on. You know, you got to.
1: Well, let me put it a way that I think everybody can understand. If everybody's concerned about, let's say, the Strait of Hormuz, what would the Strait of Hormuz be like in the future with a nuclear armed Iran? They would hold the world hostage. This war will come to an end. Sooner than later.
0: Also, you have to
1: this conflict
0: picture because my granddaughter is going to grow up in this world, and we have to make sure, as people now, that these kids, they're our future.
1: And I would not. I would feel if I was on my deathbed tomorrow, and maybe some people think I'm on my deathbed because I sound like crap today, but I just have a cold. It's not a big deal. But I'm just telling you, if we left our kids and grandkids to have to deal with a nuclear armed Iran, one day they would use that weapon. That's how fanatical and sick they are. And I believe that with all my heart, mind and soul. They think they're doing the work of God. They think they're going to be rewarded in heaven with virgins. It's weird. And radical Islamists are dangerous. So, you know, what he did made the world a better, safer place. And maybe there is a political price he'll pay. I hope not. I hope not among conservatives that are thinking. Because if you're thinking, you know, this just is something that had to be done.
0: Right.
1: All right, Sylvia, we love you. Get some silver palette pasta sauce. Have fun down in Tennessee. Go to Music Row and stop by Big and Rich's big place, okay?
0: All right. Linda, give him heck, okay?
2: You got it, Sylvia, in your honor.
1: How about leave me alone?
2: No, that's not fun.
1: Rick in South Carolina. What's up, Rick? How are you? Glad you called, sir.
3: Oh, hey, Sean. Thanks for taking my call. And I wanted to say that I moved from California to South Carolina, and my cost of living literally dropped by 50%.
1: Yep.
3: The drastic change was just a shock. I can't explain it in words, the difference. And, of course, the society is so much more civil. But when I talk to my neighbors and so forth and tell them how costly things are in California, they're not only not aware of it, they sort of don't believe it. And I think the Republican Party is really making a mistake by not getting that word out. I mean, you can drive a leftist insane if you just say, if you're so good at lowering prices, then how come Democratic states are so frickin' expensive? And so while you do a great job, I think the Republican Party's just doing a terrible job.
1: Well, I think we've opened up a roadmap. They're crazy, radical, extreme, and they want to shred the Constitution. I looked at another story today. Several Democratic-run cities across the U.S. are in such decay that, you know, because of their left-wing policies, Seattle is a slowly dying city, and people are leaving these states in droves, and you can't blame them. I'm telling you right now, if in fact Steve Hilton loses in California and Bruce Blakeman loses in New York, you're going to see another massive wave of migration out of those two states. That's my prediction.
3: One more thing.
1: Yes, sir.
3: I went on three very left-wing talk shows last Thursday and Friday, and all I asked them was, if Democrats are so good at lowering prices, then why are blue states so expensive? And they spent 2 days after I hung up just berating me. They were hysterically berating me.
1: What are the liberal talk shows? I don't even know any liberal talk shows that are successful.
3: They're on Sirius FM.
1: Oh.
3: Some other guy. And they spent 3 days, I mean, 2 days, just berating me. Rick from South Carolina. I was famous in the left-wing talk show world.
1: Well, at least now you have people listening, number one. And number two, people that matter. Look, we're not going to change the hearts of these radical socialists. They're not going to all of a sudden, oh, Hannity's right. Oh, Fox News is right. Oh, Rick in South Carolina is right. They're not going to do that. But what they will do is just get louder and angrier and more radicalized and more extreme. Look, I know that there's a level of overconfidence of the left right now. And I'm just saying to everybody, do not let the legacy media mob, which is invested in being their spokespeople, impact your psychology going into this election. If everybody votes as though their vote will be the deciding vote for your local congressman, congresswoman, senator, then we'll win the election. We'll win. We'll shock the world. We'll defy historical trends. The opportunity exists. You know, some people are voting early. I would just say to people, if you can vote early, vote early. I'm not against voting early, even though it's not ideal. I don't think you should be voting 45 days out of an election like they are in the Commonwealth of Virginia. But anyway, I appreciate your kind words. Thank you, sir. Keep up the good work. Leslie is also in Tennessee. Leslie, how are you? Glad you called.
4: Hey, thanks, Sean. Appreciate you having me on the show. And just kind of highlighting on what you just said about knowing who you're voting for. A special example is the governor of Virginia that was voted in, how Abigail Spanbarger is showing her socialist spots little by little.
1: We refer to her as Scamburger because she ran on one platform and did everything that she didn't tell the people of Virginia she was going to do.
4: Oh, yeah. Miss Wenzel Earl Sears would have been a better choice for Virginia, that's for sure. But just recently, she just overturned very quietly, which was kind of bizarre, the Protect and Preserve Act that Glenn Youngkin had put into place, which would protect girls in all school sports divided by the male and the female gender, and saying that she's now saying there shouldn't be any differences and she's there to protect the LGBTQ plus community, which is, to me, unbelievable. When the Virginia State Board of Health, 10 to 15, voted unanimously to put the new regulation into place in last year. And what questions me is how the new elected Attorney General Jay Jones, who is also another snake in the grass, some people remember, threatened the Republican Attorney General Todd Gilbert with two bullets to the head, three people, two bullets, and got elected. So, I mean, this is craziness in Virginia. It's almost like they get what they deserve, but they're a neighboring state, and I have family that lives in Virginia, so this is, boggling that they were able to take this regulation by Glenn Youngkin, who was beloved by all Virginians at the time, and said this was a withdrawn regulation, and the chairperson of the board had no idea that there was anything that was withdrawn. So how could that be if it's just...
1: It's sad that these people, they don't run on who they really are. I mean, that's now the adopted strategy of the DSA candidates, you know, as evidenced by AOC. Oh, that's woke 1.0 crazy, or, you know, Scamburger, you know, running on one platform and she had totally different intentions the whole time. We see the same thing with Telefrica. We see the same thing with Abdul Al-Sayed. We see the same thing with Troy Jackson. We see the same thing in Kansas. We see the same thing in Iowa. We see the same thing in Alaska. We see the same thing. Sherrod Brown will be a total DSA sycophant when all said and done if he ever got elected from Ohio. So all of these races matter. That's why Sununu needs to win in New Hampshire. That's why Susan Collins needs to win in Maine. You raise good points. I hope people are paying attention. I am trying to the best of my ability, let people know what is at stake here. I'll go back to something Bill Maher said before the 24 election. He said, what am I going to do if Kamala loses? He goes, nothing. I'm going to keep doing my job. I will keep doing my job. I'm not leaving the fight if we lose. I'm just telling you we can prevent it. And now is the time to pay attention even more. Listen, health, wellness, fitness, nutrition, longevity. These are real topics, top of mind topics for every American. One of the keys is to be really consistent with your routine, working out, eating right, making smart choices, don't fall back into bad habits. That's why meeting Peter Harris was perfect timing for me. Now, Peter and his father created Grainberry cereals to give you a healthier choice without sacrificing flavor. 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
2: 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I stand with Sylvia.
1: Okay, she's another crazy New Yorker. 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
7: All right, that's going to wrap things up for today. A great Hannity tonight, 9 Eastern on Fox. Secretary of State Marco Rubio, Caroline Leavitt tonight, Nancy Grace tonight, Brianna Lyman hitting the streets, and much more news you'll never get from your corrupt, abusively biased legacy media mob. Set your DVR tonight, Hannity on Fox. We'll see you tonight, back here tomorrow. Thank you for making this show possible.

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3: Negotiations continue. I'm Lisa Lucera, Fox News. President Trump predicting the Iran conflict will be won very soon.
4: President Trump says U.S. and Iranian negotiators are continuing to talk through mediators.
5: As far as I'm concerned, it's going to be one way or the other. It's going to go pretty quickly.
4: Speaking to reporters in the Oval Office, President Trump says two things will happen once the war ends. Iran will never develop a nuclear weapon.
5: As soon as that war ends, inflation is going to be eradicated. Totally.
4: The president says gas prices will also fall, though he has suggested that may not happen until after the midterm election.
3: Fox's Jared Halpern at the White House. Meanwhile, Iran State TV says sounds heard on

0: Fisham Island are likely a result of warning shots fired at ships violating their blockade of the Strait of Hormuz. Five men arrested near a U.S.-run airbase in England released on bail as investigators say they're looking into a terror plot possibly tied to Iran.
1: This all started midnight on Sunday in Welford near the Royal Air Force's Fairford base, which is used by the U.S. Air Force for its campaign in Iran. A local farmer was actually returning from a party when she spotted three suspicious vehicles blocking her way and multiple masked men who suddenly fled on foot. Police say the five British men, ages between 23 and 25, are from London. They were initially taken into custody on suspicion of committing offenses under the Explosives Act and preparing of a terrorist act.
0: Fox's Stephanie Bennett at RAF Fairford. President Trump said he was surprised the men were released on bail. New fuel economy standards put in place by the Trump administration, easing requirements for automakers to control pollution. The new average for cars and light trucks is now about 35 miles a gallon for the 2031 model year, down from a projected more than 50 miles per gallon in 2031 under rules put in place during the Biden administration. America's listening to Fox News.
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4: This report is live in the Air Supply Air Conditioning Traffic Center. Expect a higher level of service. Starting off the afternoon commute with trouble on 15 northbound. A crash at Lake Mead has several right lanes blocked. Delays all the way back to Russell Road. 15 south, some curiosity delays approaching Lake Mead. 11 northbound, the usual congestion through downtown and seeing some braking on 215 northbound from Sahara up to Charleston. Construction-related delays, both sides of the airport connector approaching the entrance to the tunnel where you lose the right lane for paving work. Bigger delays on the southbound side. Injury accident, North Las Vegas, northbound Civic Center at Cheyenne. Also one in the northeast, Cheyenne and Nellis. In the southwest, westbound Sunset at Valley View. It's Mitch Kelly from the Air Supply Air Conditioning Traffic Center.
5: From the Fox 5 First Alert Weather Center, I'm weather anchor Tiffany Olin. We do have shower and storm chances in the forecast through Tuesday evening. We could also see temperatures in the 80s the next 2 days. However, by midweek, those 90s will make their return.
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7: Venture capitalists are locked in on AI. UK financial firm HSBC reports that AI and machine learning made up 77% of global venture deal value during the first half of 2026, up from 30% in 2023. HSBC says that VC capital is increasingly flowing into a smaller number of much larger AI rounds. I'm Jason Brooks.
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1: Oh, hot damn, back in action for a big Monday episode of Fox Across America with Jimmy Failla, a man who has never been let out on bail. But you know who has? Moments before we went live today, we have just found out that the five men arrested in plotting a terror attack yesterday in the UK have been let out on bail.
2: That's stupid. Use your common sense.
1: Weapons grade stupid. We have so much to get into. And of course, no conversation about the golden age of dumb people would be complete without some time spent on my congresswoman, Alexandria Ocasio-Cortez.
3: AOC is a dope.
1: I'll say she does an event over the weekend up near Cornell. They start some River to the Sea chant, which is not only anti-Semitic, but just intellectually so discrediting on a level that you shouldn't be running for president of a fantasy football league if you're hanging out with Hassan Piker. But again, if you agree or you disagree, I don't really care. We're going to give you some pretty hard opinions today, some maximum strength Tylenol, but you're welcome to do whatever the hell you want in this radio pharmacy. You could be a Republican, you could be a Democrat, a Libertarian, an Independent. Just don't be a Happy Monday. I'm in good spirits. Full week this week in New York, and then I'm off to Richmond, Virginia, Saturday night. We will be performing down there in WRVA country, telling some dirty jokes. Yep, that's going to be a rowdy one. It's going to be a rowdy one. It is not quite sold out. It's damn close. If you want to get tickets, foxacrossamerica.com. The following weekend, we're doing a double down in Clearwater at the Capitol Theater. First show sold out pretty quickly, so they added a second show that is also about to sell out. So if you want to go see me live, foxacrossamerica.com. The real comedy as we get underway is happening over at in the UK. And it's a phrase you've heard a lot in political commentary over the course of the last 2 years. It's called suicidal empathy. And suicidal empathy means there are a lot of woke white people that support mass migration of people who don't necessarily share their values, respect women or gays, and most importantly, don't respect human life. Ergo, they have taken a very militant approach. If you're familiar with what's happening in the UK, they are literally handing out rape pamphlets to the military-aged men that are migrating into their country because they rape women in their homeland like it's just something you do on a Saturday. You understand? It's just like part of their lifestyle, part of that culture. And of course, when you're trying to integrate someone who doesn't share your values or respect human rights the way you do, there are naturally going to be some complications. Yet despite the massive amount of rape gangs there have been uncovered, despite the one terror attack's too many, but in this instance, you're talking about so many horrific attacks that we witnessed over there in the EU. A lot of the woke white people continue to support mass migration, and it's oftentimes attributable to something called suicidal empathy, which is a very fancy way of telling you that
2: everything woke turns to
1: And now in the aftermath of that big arrest yesterday, something President Trump outlined on the tarmac at O'Hare International Airport, we have just been told that the five men that were arrested for plotting a terror attack on a Royal Air Force base in the UK are now out of jail.
4: What the hell is the world coming to?
1: Let me walk you through this really quick. Here's Trump just giving you the tale of the tape, clip one.
5: In the UK was fantastic. Working with Britain, it was an amazing job. We had them under investigation. They were looking to do big damage to our fort, and working with the British worked out great.
6: Were they migrants?
5: It may have been Scotland Yard. I don't know. We worked with a lot of them. We had them under view for a long time, and we got them.
1: Okay. So the good news is we got them. Yay. Hooray. Perfect. Okay. The only bad news is the UK police are now in charge and they are a bunch of woke jackasses. I'm going to give you two clips to make my point.

0: and then we'll have a little fun. Because a gal by the name of Alex Phillips, who hosts Talk TV over there in the UK, absolutely lost her mind on authorities yesterday over mass migration. And she said a lot of things that need to be said and need to be said more openly in this country. Every time somebody on the left tries to reduce the immigration argument to something as stupid and redundant, well, America was built on immigration. That's a great minimalist way of avoiding a head-on debate on the facts of our immigration battle. Was America built on immigration? Sure. Was it built on illegal immigration?
1: Not even close.
0: No. The poem on the Statue of Liberty was, give us your tired, your poor, your huddled masses yearning to breathe free. It was not, give us the people who break the law, come here illegally, chant death to America, and then demand free stuff from the rest of us.
2: He's a lousy dad, but he's right.
0: But that's who they're catering to. And when you bring in that element, whether it's here or in the UK, invariably, you're going to have some cultural clashes that don't end well for the people in the home country. Why? Because you imported people who don't share your values or respect your laws. So whenever you hear a Democrat go like, oh, ICE is deporting these illegal immigrants just because they're here illegally. No, exactly because they're here illegally. If your first act in this country is to break a law, you've already established that you don't respect the other laws. That's the point. But let me give you this clip really quick, because yesterday the British police reminded the public, this was their first priority, do not speculate over who might have did this, meaning Don't just decide it was terrorism. Don't just decide it was an illegal immigrant. We don't need more Islamophobia. That's what they always do to avoid responsibility for damage they've done. Do you remember the old Norm Macdonald tweet, the late, great Norm Macdonald? Well, he had a tweet in the aftermath of September 11th when idiots were worried about, you know, have you heard the Mom Donnie story about someone called my aunt a name after September 11th? We're like, yeah, well, that sucks. Okay, but you know what sucks more? 3,000 people getting killed. Okay, Norm Macdonald had a famous tweet where he said, I'm worried that if one of these terrorists got their hands on a nuke and wiped out 5 million people, I'm worried about what the backlash would be against peaceful Muslims. And that tweet is like one of the most viral tweets ever sent. Why? Because he was mocking all the people on the left that were worried about the words over the actions. So here is British police yesterday saying, don't speculate on who did this. We don't want anything bad said about the Muslims we've let in illegally. You know all those 18-year-old military-age men who show up and vow to kill all the Zionists and wipe the white man off the planet? Well, we don't want anything bad said about them. Here it is, clip five.
3: I'd like to thank the residents who have left their homes this morning for their understanding and support. We appreciate the disruption that this will have caused to both them and other local residents in the area, and would like to reassure them that we are working as quickly as we can to get them back into their properties. We would also please ask the public not to speculate, but to follow official channels for all updates.
0: Oh my goodness gracious.
4: You're a loony.
0: Okay, we would also like to ask the public not to speculate. Don't speculate on who did this. We don't want words said. We don't want aspersions cast. Guys, these fellas had so many explosives that 85 homes had to be evacuated. 85 homes. And now we're being told in the immediate aftermath that these guys just got let out on bail. Take it away, Josh.
5: Following extensive interviews and inquiries, the five men who were arrested are being released on police bail this afternoon. To be very clear, this does not mean that the investigation is over. They are subject to stringent conditions on their movement and contact with others. They absolutely remain under investigation as we explore multiple lines of inquiry.
0: So, police in the UK let five men who were busted plotting to blow up a military base that includes a lot of Americans. They had so many explosives that 85 homes had to be evacuated. Police in the UK just let them out on bail.
6: They don't know what the f*** they're doing. Do you understand that?
0: Okay, normally in a moment like this, we'll make fun of it and we'll kind of light these guys up and roast them and have a silly time. But I want to defer to Alex Phillips. It's a girl who hosts Talk TV over there in the UK who just annihilated their defense minister. And it's a lot of things that need to be said, because what's happened here, even in America, is in the aftermath of the George Floyd riots, a lot of empathy was created for the bad guy. Meaning, obviously, if you watch the George Floyd video, you don't think it was okay. Now, I understand toxicology reports have proven that he died of fentanyl. He wasn't killed by Derek Chauvin. But the fact remains, the court of public opinion issued an immediately conviction the minute they watched him kneel on a guy's neck for 8.5 minutes. And in the process, the Democrats spent that summer reconfiguring our societal view on criminals. And they wanted to defund the police. It had some legitimate support because people suddenly decided we should have more empathy for the bad guys. But you can't do that without totally screwing over the good guys. That's how it works. Maybe the guy who murdered somebody on the subway had a bad childhood. Gee, that sucks. But if you let him go, okay, then the person who bears the brunt of his actions is the person who was just innocently riding the subway and got killed. Okay, it is a very much a zero-sum scenario when it comes to crime, rape, terror attacks, and everything along the way. And a lot of people, okay, were kind of pistol-whipped into complying with this new ideology that made us re-examine crime and in the process develop a lot of suicidal empathy. There are people out there that support abolishing prisons. There are people out there that support defunding the police because they think saying these things makes them a good and decent person who's making a positive difference in society.
1: Not even close.
0: Not even a little. Okay, but listen to Alex Phillips really quick. There's so many of these clips I can play you, but these are amazing. This is clip two.
4: You're the defense minister. You are the defense minister, son. What are you doing about the small boat crossings, the terror cells, Islamism, the threat from Russia? Why is Israel sanctioned when they provide a lot of our intelligence reports for us? Why does the government seem to ignore warnings from agencies and former big beasts in intelligence who connect immigration with the security threat? Because I would take a little guess here, Wes. Let me teach you a thing or two in case you don't get it yet. I would imagine that whatever has gone down near Fairford, the people who have done it probably came into the country from somewhere else and came there specifically to do whatever it is they were planning to do. So perhaps, let me make it clear, you should join a dot, right, between Iran saying, oh, we shipped in various terrorists from the IRGC to your country via a boat over the channel. They told you. It came out of their mouths. And yet you're still there going, oh, yeah, aren't they nice? They're just asylum seekers. Give them a hotel. Let them stay on a military base. And don't worry about that perimeter fence. We'll open it wide up. In fact, well, let's lay on some minibuses to send them around the local towns so they can get their blueprints of where our critical infrastructure is and grope some girls.
0: Oh, God, and grope some girls. Okay, but what is she speaking to? The suicidal empathy of the people running the UK and the EU as a whole. They're importing mass migrants who do not share their values, who do not respect the rights of women, and who, yes, have openly made it into this country with backing from the IRGC, who says they're shipping people across the EU. Okay, it's no differently than when Joe Biden let 20 million people into our country. Again, Democrats make it sound like it's a bunch of grandmas looking for work. But if you tell the rest of the world that our border is wide open, here's a newsflash. Most of the world wants to kill us. So if you tell them the border's wide open, guess what happens? People start showing up and crossing our border. Okay. And a lot of those people don't necessarily mean us well. That doesn't mean every immigrant is bad. But the reason you want every immigrant to come here legally is so you can ensure that you're only taking in the people who are good.
6: Bingo.
0: But that kind of approach to immigration on the left is told to be xenophobic. It's white nationalism. And unfortunately, it creates an opening for dirtbags like the guys in the UK who just got let out of jail after trying to blow up the rest of us. Somehow, the day ended with them being a bigger consideration, their rights, than the Americans on that military base, than the Brits on that military base. Why? Because they don't want to accept political responsibility for their policies. When the police in London say, don't speculate that these could be Muslim terrorists, it's because they know politically that's going to get a lot of people upset at

0: leadership who let all the friggin' terrorists in. Okay, so like when you go back to like a post 9/11 world, you remember 9/11, September 11th. Okay, country comes together, biggest terror attack in the history of our country. Okay, if someone would have told you that 25 years from now, a political party would be running on let anybody who wants to cross the border cross, let people run for office that say we deserved this, let people like AOC campaign with the people who say we deserve this. Okay, honest, there's no future for that person politically, not in this country. They would have got out of here. Okay, at best case scenario in one piece, and I'm not advocating for any type of political violence, but I'm telling you a lot of these idiotic policies are what's causing violence for the rest of us.
1: And I'm out here in the real world and I know what's right or wrong or bullshit.
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1: 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Expect a higher level of service. It's usually a rough afternoon on 15 northbound, even without any problems. So we've got a crash on 15 north before Lake Mead, blocking multiple right lanes, causing delays that start back before Tropicana. So give 15 north a wide berth between Tropicana and Lake Mead for the time being. That crash on the northbound side of 15 at Lake Mead, producing some curiosity delays on the southbound side. Clogged up on 11 northbound through downtown. Also on the southbound airport connector, approaching the tunnel where you lose the right lanes for paving work. Injury accidents affecting northbound Nellis before Cheyenne and northbound Civic Center before Cheyenne. Also one carry at Hollywood. Mitch Kelly from the Air Supply Air Conditioning Traffic Center.
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0: show today. Tudor Dixon is going to be here, former Michigan senatorial candidate. And, of course, Chanley Painter, a former Miss Arkansas, is going to be classing the place up as well. And we will get into some of your calls, texts, tweets, smoke signals, carrier pigeons. Doesn't matter how you want to communicate. Send a message in a bottle. Whatever the hell you want to do. You're welcome to have your voice heard on the show. It's very much an all-hands-on-deck scenario. But I've been playing these Alex Phillips clips. I'm going to give you one more. This is Talk TV over in the UK, where, by the way, if you missed it, they just let the five men arrested in yesterday's terror attack out on bail.
1: I'm sick and tired of all this bullshit.
0: You know who else is? Alex Phillips. Here it is, clip four.
2: Perhaps you should state publicly that the risk from these people breaking into our nation is a security one, and get real. This has been going on too long. I'm afraid, actually, at this point, it's probably too late, because they're all there, aren't they? They're now dotted around, ready to carry out their various operations. We need to have, as you say, our security services, our armed forces, our police and emergency responders on standby 24/7 to actually react and make sure they can't blow things up, because you and all of your colleagues in Westminster have failed to do your job in protecting the realm. So it's all very well putting your nice words on X. Thank you for saving us again. What are you going to do about it, eh? Buck stops with you, Defence Secretary. I want to hear a concrete plan, and I want to hear you say, admit that people coming into the country illegally are a security risk, and then do something about it.
0: Thank you.
1: I'm as mad as hell, and I'm not going to take this anymore.
0: And you know who else, by the way, doesn't admit to this? People in our country. Guys, again, the people who support open borders under the stupid, no human being is illegal. We should be building bridges, not walls. Every celebrity who tells you that has a wall around their house. They don't have a bridge that lets any old person wander in at any hour of the day, and they don't keep tabs because they fear for their safety. But you know whose safety they don't fear for? Yours. That's how it works. They're running on a lot of things that don't affect them, but you vote because they make you feel better about yourself.
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11: Fox News, I'm John Saucier. Last week, President Trump hosted Chinese President Xi, where they talked about AI guardrails and trade tariffs, but left some problems unresolved, like China's alleged support of Iran and their conflict with the U.S. President Trump reflecting on that meeting today in the Oval Office.
12: We had a great meeting with President Xi. I would say I would rate it as on the scale of 0 to 10, I would rate it a 12. Very respectful, very good, great meeting.
11: Republicans campaigning on tax cuts for small businesses ahead of the midterms. Senate Majority Leader John Thune says owners tell him they're passing the extra money to their employees.
13: A business owner in Chicago has made long-term investments in paid maternity leave and a 401k matching program. Another company in Missouri is giving its employees a profit-sharing bonus.
11: A recent Fox News poll had 55% of voters say they trust Democrats to deal with inflation. 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
15: 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Gridlock on 15 northbound from Tropicana all the way to a crash just before the Lake Mead exit. That's got a right lane blocked. 11 north clogged up through downtown. Same with 215 northbound from town center up to Far Hills. And on the southbound airport connector approaching the tunnel entrance where the right lane still blocked for paving work. Mitch Kelly from the Air Supply Air Conditioning Traffic Center.
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16: From the Fox 5 First Alert Weather Center, I'm weather anchor Tiffany Olin. We do have shower and storm chances in the forecast through Tuesday evening. We could also see temperatures in the 80s the next 2 days. However, by midweek, those 90s will make their return.
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0: is Fox Across America with Jimmy Failla trying to hold this country together on a crazy Monday in our politics. Everybody I know is on the verge of snapping right now, which is not good.
1: Never hit anyone in anger unless you're absolutely sure you can get away with it.
0: Amen. You can't go hitting me unless you know you're going to get away with it. But even then, we can't advocate for political violence. This is a Kumbaya show. We tell you every day, you're all welcome, whether you agree with us or you disagree with us.
2: This sounds very gay.
0: Oh, man. You can't let anything sound gay in the segment I'm about to conduct, because AOC was speaking up in Ithaca, New York yesterday. I will have you know, I was in Ithaca, New York yesterday. I had a phenomenal breakfast with Jenny and Lincoln at the Ithaca Bakery. If you're listening, Ithaca Bakery. This bud is for you, ladies and gentlemen. You did a great job.

0: an event with Alexandria Ocasio-Cortez.
1: She's not real smart.
0: Okay. AOC is a pandering idiot, and they wound up having not only a chant from the river to the sea, you know, from the people who want to kill Israel. She also called to abolish ICE.
2: She's dumber than a box of rocks.
0: Dumber than a box of rocks, as Tom Homan famously said. And understand, along the way, while she was doing all of this, an Axios report surfaced yesterday that, dig this, Democrats in big swing states are telling AOC to stay away because her national polling is atrocious.
3: Get her out. Get her out of here.
0: Let me read you this really quick, because it'll really come into focus better when you see how she conducted herself at this event. So Democratic candidates are telling Representative Alexandria Ocasio-Cortez, thanks, but no thanks. A number of swing state Democrats have been telling AOC to stay away, according to a Sunday report from Axios, which said candidates are worried about the New York progressive sabotaging their chances of winning. The polling is atrocious for her, top Democratic strategist told the outlet. She is a lightning rod. Why is she a lightning rod, Jimmy? I don't get it. What's going on? Okay, she is one of the leaders of the squad. Remember the ones who wanted to defund the police? Democrats try to act like it never happened, but here you go.
4: Yes, I support the defund movement because this is about the investment in our communities, which have historically been divested.
5: Not only do we need to defund, but we need to dismantle and start anew.
6: Why use the word defund? Why use the word defund? And it's like, this is the word that's coming from the streets.
0: That's AOC. Why use the word defund? Because it's what the criminals want. Wait, what? What is even happening over here? Okay, but AOC famously tried to brush that off by being like, a woke one was crazy, you guys. I know we said defund the police and empty the prisons, and it was just a crazy time, like COVID was happening. Ha ha, ha ha.
7: She is a fraud, a phony, a woman without a moral core, a regular two-faced, mealy-mouthed politician who swings with the wind.
0: And I told you this at the time. I said the reason you can't give her grace for saying woke one was crazy, because what she's doing right now is a hell of a whole lot crazier.
8: He knows what he's talking about.
0: Here is AOC saying we must abolish ICE because they're sending people to for-profit prisons. Now, let me just give you an update on that. You know where the most for-profit prisons are? They are in sanctuary states that won't let you imprison these people. Ergo, you open up other facilities. Okay, lo and behold, the only people that can be arrested are the ones who broke the law and came into our country illegally. But when you tell me the prison is for profit, okay, and you think that somehow, you know, mischaracterizes what ICE is there to do, okay, ICE is there to enforce federal immigration law. And you either have laws or you don't. You know, law and order, they go together. You don't have the two. You know the Love and Marriage Frank Sinatra song? You can't have one without the other. Okay, you can't. Okay, ICE is there to get violent criminals out of our communities. Rapists, pedophiles, murderers, people of that nature. You know, that's the way it works. You come into this country with a criminal record and the police get their hands on you, they throw you out. Unless it happens in like New York or California, in which case you get a free hotel room, a stimulus check, and Gavin Newsom will hand you a trucker's license if you can't speak English. But here is AOC speaking up at Utica to an Ithaca anyway. This wouldn't go on in Utica. Davey would show up and heckle. But if this happened, they would laugh. I'd like to think the WIBX crowd would know better and they'd laugh at this. But over in Ithaca, they have a lot of people. And I want you to understand this. I am not a guy who hates the young liberal audience, who thinks they're bad people. In truth, I think their empathy is being hijacked. I think a lot of causes are sold to them as if, hey, you can be noble and virtuous if you support open borders because these people are just fleeing bad countries to come here. Except there's one small problem. When you have an open border, as we just did for 4 years, 500,000 kids got sex trafficked into our country because the open border also empowers the worst people imaginable. 300,000 people died of fentanyl. Okay, you know who should not be supporting an open border? College kids who do college drugs.
1: Correctamundo.
0: If you were a college kid, you are the most adversely

0: affected person by open borders in this country. No, one, it's because of all the black market drugs that are killing people around you. Okay, and two, because you're going to school getting a big fancy degree, but guess what? When you get out of college, there are less jobs and your labor is less valuable because they've let 20 million other people into the labor pool to compete against you at a cheaper cost.
1: Thanks, big government weenuses.
0: Do you understand Donald Trump is the first president in 40 years to have wages increase for domestic-born workers at a greater rate than inflation? Hasn't happened in 40 years. Okay, Donald Trump is the first president in 40 years to have 100% of his job growth in the private sector for American citizens. We haven't had a president slash the government payroll since JFK. And you know what happened to JFK? Unfortunately, the same thing that happened to Donald Trump. They shot at the guy.
2: That can't be good.
0: Yeah, Donald Trump just happened to turn his ear at the last second. And I'm not saying the government tried to kill him, but I'm also not saying the government didn't try to kill him. I mean,
3: he got some big testicles to pull this off.
0: He'll have a hard time selling me on the fact that there's a deep state out there that doesn't have it out for this guy. I'm just saying, I'm not, you know, I can't prove it. I want to be responsible.
4: The government's going to jump all over your head, Jimbo.
0: I'm just being silly. But here is up in Ithaca, here's a room of probably good young people. Again, a lot of the people who support the Gaza side of the conflict with Israel are not bad people. They're being told there is a genocide being committed in Gaza. And yes, it's because the Chinese and a lot of people on that side of the aisle have seeded a massive influence campaign on TikTok to create a moral equivalence between the terrorists in Hamas and the people over in Israel. And they believe this is, in fact, a genocide. Now, statistically, it can't be because the population is growing. 3% of military-aged men have been killed in Gaza. But they're not being targeted because of their religion. They're being targeted because they are terrorists. Okay, Israel has 2 million Muslims living peacefully in their country. Ergo, they don't have a Muslim problem. They have a terrorist problem.
5: That's true. That is true.
0: If it was just a Muslim problem, they'd be trying to kill the Muslims in Israel. But they're not going after them. Why? Because they all just follow the laws and respect human rights and the rights of women. Okay, there are obviously hundreds of millions of good Muslims out there in the world that aren't militant and radicalized and a bunch of nutbags. But you know who doesn't fall into that category? Everybody that supports Hamas.
6: Oh, you're right. And when you're right, you're right. And you're always right.
0: But here is AOC, okay, in front of an audience of what would seemingly be halfway decent climate kids. They follow, you know, the ones who gravitate towards climate change. Okay, those people think they're saving the world. They aren't. We don't have any data that supports man is causing the climate to change in a way that's adversely impacting us. The only data we have is that every prediction's been wrong, but every of the people making those predictions is getting really rich.
7: Money, money, money, money, money, money, money.
0: Okay, AOC is one of the people who jumped onto that stupid mantra of the world's going to end in X amount of days.
8: The world is going to end in 12 years if we don't address climate change.
0: And the world's going to end. We're going to have a rough weekend. The world is going to end in 12 years. She said 12 years ago.
9: Just a bit outside. He tried the corner and missed.
0: Like, meaning by AOC, like, why is she freezing her eggs? Why is she even talking about 2028? According to her, we've got precious seconds left on the clock before the world ends.
10: What a fraud.
0: Okay, but she's not alone in saying that and being wrong about predictions. You've all heard John Kerry say there was going to be no more polar ice in 2009. Okay, this is such a great clip. In 2009, he said in 5 years, we'd have no more ice in the Arctic. Okay, guess what we have now? Not only do we still have ice, but we had more than we did back in 2009.
9: Just a bit outside. He tried the corner and missed.
0: But here he is, John Kerry, saying exactly that. We're going to be all out of ice. Forget it.
11: Sea ice, which is melting at a rate that the Arctic Ocean now increasingly is exposed. In 5 years, scientists predict we will have the first ice-free Arctic summer.
0: So that was in 2009. He said in 5 years, we'd have an ice-free Arctic summer.
12: He is so full of shit, this guy.
0: More ice in the Arctic now than ever. But the point is, Democrats attach themselves to a lot of liberal causes that make young people feel good. Yeah, if you're a decent young person going to college, you're idealistic, you got your whole life ahead of you, the idea of saving the planet from climate extinction seems good. If people show you buildings in Gaza

0: that have been completely decimated because Israel went in there and took out the terrorists, yeah, you might support the people in Gaza in a one-note dissection of this issue. Okay, but understand, Israel is surrounded by people who want to blow it off the map. They're not committing genocide. They're trying to prevent their own genocide. That's the precarious position they find themselves in. And what's funny is everybody at this AOC rally yesterday that's chanting from the river to the sea, these are people who would be killed by Hamas. If you are gay, which half of that room was, dead. If you are trans, which a percentage of that room was, out of here. Okay, yet they're sitting there cheering for the people who would actually kill them if they could.
1: They're crazy.
0: It's not even that they're crazy. It's that their empathy's been hijacked. That's why they keep doing this to the Pride movement. The Pride movement, okay, if you're an OG member of the Pride community, the Pride movement was about getting a very singular lifestyle accepted. You're gay, okay? You're bi. Gay, lesbian, bi. Those people wanted mainstream acceptance in society because they had to fight for their own societal respect and standing. Their empathy has subsequently been hijacked in the ensuing decades, and they attach every single cause to the LG. That's how it went from LGB to LGBTQIA plus 2SL. Do you understand? Every letter, every symbol, every at sign, every quotation mark, every pound sign that they attach to this moniker represents an entirely different movement that has nothing to do with pride.
2: Bingo, man. Bingo.
0: But they assume, well, you guys had to fight for your acceptance, so you'll fight for the rights of a biological man to go beat up a girl in a boxing ring. You'll fight for the rights of a guy with a beard to throw on a bikini and go get dressed with little kids in the girls' room, you know? Yeah, they didn't ask for that. And again, e pluribus unum, out of many, we are one. But so I don't begrudge you your right to identify or be sexually attracted to anything, assuming it's of legal age. Okay, but the reality, unless you're one of those guys in Hamas, fine. I do draw the line at what the guys in Hamas are shagging on the weekends. Okay, but the point is, the reason they gravitate towards young people, the reason they gravitate towards gay people, the reason they gravitate towards women like suburban white housewives is because by nature they are very empathetic people who want to do right by society. And it's very easy to hijack their empathy. That's why you hear the phrase suicidal empathy all over the EU, because they're letting people into their countries in massive numbers that don't respect the rights of anybody there. So in the process, you think you're being a good person by letting a guy in, but if the guy wants to kill you, you're actually being a bad person to yourself. I mean, come on. But here are the activists yesterday up in Ithaca chanting a River to the Sea chant, clip 12.
3: Student activism is not dead. Long live student resistance and long live the student intifada. Thank you.
4: Thank you. And just for one second, I'd like you guys to repeat after me. From the river to the sea, Palestine will be free.
5: Life is hard, but it's harder when you're stupid.
0: Young kids who are getting an absolutely, valuable college education, but are developing no street smarts in the process because they've been force-fed this reductive one-note take on the conflict over there in Gaza. Okay, I've played you this clip 1,000 times. Bill Clinton, not Donald Trump, not Benjamin Netanyahu. Here is Bill Clinton saying Hamas is smart. They get their own people killed on purpose so everyone feels bad for them.
6: Hamas is really smart. When they decide to rocket Israel, they insinuate themselves in the hospitals, in the schools, in the highly populous areas, and they are smart. So they try... So they try to put the Israelis in a position of either not defending themselves or killing innocents. They're good at it. They're smart. They've been doing this a long time.
0: And a bunch of woke white college kids sat up there in that Ithaca ballroom, listened to AOC yesterday, and chanted from the river to the sea, Palestine will be free, meaning we're going to kill all the Jews. And they think they are the correct side of this. They think they are the empathetic side of this. I mean,
7: that is so embarrassing.
0: It is. But again, their empathy has been hijacked. And this is what most of the party is running on the left. The cops are bad. The climate's going to get us killed. Trump's a threat to democracy, which is why we're locking up our political opponent. We're having a Queers for Palestine.

0: march today, even though the queers can't show up to Palestine or they'll all get killed.
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10: This report is live in the Air Supply Air Conditioning Traffic Center. Expect a higher level of service. Right lane still blocked by a crash on 15 northbound just before the Lake Mead exit. Solid delays back to Tropicana. 15 southbound is going to struggle from Charleston down past Sahara. 11 northbound drivers heavy on the brakes from Charleston up to the Spaghetti Ball. 215 north construction delays from town center to Far Hills. Construction also to blame for the delays on both sides of the airport connector approaching the tunnel entrance where you lose the right lane for paving work into early December. Southwest crash blocking a right lane eastbound Flamingo past Valley View. 2 injury accidents involving Nellis, one in the southeast at Russell, the other in the northeast affecting northbound Nellis just before Cheyenne. Mitch Kelly from the Air Supply Air Conditioning Traffic Center.
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0: there it is. Back in action on Fox Across America. Got a lot to look forward to. Chanley Painter coming up. We're also going to hear in the third hour of the show from Jessica Tarloff.
1: No, God! No, God, please, no! No!

0: JT is our friend. And remember this, this country was not built on agreement. This country was built on tactful disagreement. Ergo, Mikey has booked Jessica Tarloff on the show.
1: You do that again and I'll break every bone in your body.
0: No, man, you know, I'm going to have her on my TV show soon. I'm not even kidding. Okay, it's my job is to give you the person behind the politics. That's what I'm trying to do. Radio can do that because you have a lot of time to talk to these people, get to know them, because you come to realize, okay, with the average person out there, we place a complete and total judgment based on how they vote. But the truth is, if you get to know these people, there are so many better reasons to hate them than their politics. Tarloff's a rare example of someone you wind up liking because she comes by, she tells dirty jokes. The audience thinks she's hot, even if they don't like her policy. I get this all the time. Okay, but she'll be here. But long before she gets here, we're bringing in Chanlee Painter, a former Miss Arkansas, an old-fashioned beauty pageant, meaning she doesn't have a dong. She was like a throwback. We'll get into it, and we're going to talk about this idiotic bail that was just granted over in the UK for terrorists who were just let out of jail. Dumbest thing I've ever heard.
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8: It's not true. I'm Lisa Lucera, Fox News. President Trump disputing that he asked Chinese President Xi Jinping if he wanted to buy weapons from the U.S., contradicting U.S. Ambassador to China David Perdue.
9: I never heard of that one. I'm going to have to ask him. You mean we're going to sell? No, they probably like to buy it because we do make better equipment than them, so maybe it's a good idea. But we didn't discuss it.
8: The president was asked about it this afternoon in the Oval Office after Perdue made the comments over the weekend. Meanwhile, the U.S. and China agreed to a tariff reprieve on some products following last week's state visit.
10: Both the U.S. and China released lists of about $30 billion worth of products that will see tariffs eased as part of ongoing trade talks. Among the imports reduced on that list are Chinese-made toys, athletic equipment, fireworks, and tableware. China says it will reduce tariffs on U.S. agriculture products, but other consumer goods like electric vehicles, computer chips, and batteries are not included. Ahead of a 3-day state visit by Chinese President Xi Jinping last week, both countries also extended a trade truce to prevent escalating tariffs on billions of dollars worth of goods.
8: Fox's Jared Halpern at the White House. The president says the U.S. and Iran continue to talk through mediators. As for the conflict's outcome,
9: we're going to win. As far as I'm concerned, it's going to be one way or the other. It's going to go pretty quickly.
8: Senate Democratic Leader Chuck Schumer says this is another broken promise.
11: Well, it's been going up for 8 months, Mr. President. The American people are out billions of dollars, are out of their pockets already. No one wants to wait any longer.
8: A recent Fox News poll finds 71% of respondents say the Trump administration has no plan to end the conflict. Pope Leo XIV says safety issues raised by artificial intelligence experts should be discussed and acted on, telling reporters we can't just sit back and pretend nothing is going to happen when it comes to AI. America's listening to Fox News.
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14: 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Right lane still blocked by a crash 15 north just before Lake Mead. Delays all the way back to Tropicana for that. 11 northbound dragging from Charleston up to the Spaghetti Bowl. Then some construction-related slowing on 11 northbound from South Rancho over to Decatur. Southern Beltway delays on the westbound side from 11 to St. Rose Parkway. Then again from I-15 out to South Jones. And on 215 northbound from Town Center all the way to Far Hills. Both sides of the airport connector seeing delays approaching the tunnel where the right lane's blocked for paving work into early December. Southwest crashes, eastbound Flamingo past Valley View, and a new one, Tropicana at Decatur. Southeast with injuries, Nellis at Russell. Mitch Kelly from the Air Supply Air Conditioning Traffic Center.
15: From the Fox 5 First Alert Weather Center, I'm weather anchor Tiffany Olin. We do have shower and storm chances in the forecast through Tuesday evening. We could also see temperatures in the 80s the next 2 days. However, by midweek, those 90s will make their return.
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1: Back in action. Hour number two of Fox Across America with Jimmy Failla. 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Now, Mikey, my producer, used his brain. He went to Ithaca College. It's a quality school. It's no Nassau Community College like mine. Let's be obvious about it. Let's just be up front and call it out. But Mikey has booked Chanley Painter, a former Miss Arkansas.
2: Hubba, hubba.
1: And she has also booked Jessica Tarloff is joining us in the next hour.
3: Well, that's the dumbest thing I've heard of.
1: No, ma'am. If you're listening to the show for the first time, and a lot of you are, nobody puts up with this mediocrity twice. But if you're listening to us for the first time, you understand Fox Across America. It's just a good old-fashioned talk show. That's all it is. Okay, I might be conservative, but I'm not doing a conservative talk show per se where I'm just preaching to a choir all day. I'm just doing an American talk show.
3: I don't care where you come from. I don't care what color you are. I don't care how smart you are. I don't care how dumb you are.
1: Okay, and all that means is you could be a Republican on the show, Democrat, Libertarian, Independent. Just don't be a... For real, I make human points. Human points. Not political points. I make human points. That's my superpower. Spent a lot of time as a cab driver. And whenever we cover the news, wherever we break down a political issue, we're always filtering it through the lens of how does this affect you? Not will this help Democrats fundraise in the midterms? Are the Republicans ever going to pass voter ID? Spoiler alert. No, never. They don't care. Understand this. Donald Trump is a one-man gang. If you watched the wrestling in the 80s, you heard of a guy by the name of the one-man gang. The one-man gang. That is Donald Trump. A lot of the things he's trying to do in Washington are unique to him. Meaning, yes, there are down-ballot candidates that'll go along with his agenda, but the vast majority of D.C. is there to go along to get along. 85% of the people elected to serve in Washington, D.C. are a member of something called the Uniparty. And what the Uniparty wants is to hang out with all the good lobbyist leads and all the hot stock tips they can get their hands on.
4: We're paying in cash.
1: Okay, fancy trips. All kinds of side pieces at those hourly rate motels.
5: I love it when you talk dirty.
1: Guys, I'm not trying to be salacious, okay? Most of Washington is corrupt, and they don't answer to you. The Constitution was drawn up so they would, but we're no longer living in a world where they have to. Because I'll give you a good example, okay, as someone who hosts this show. There are a lot of people that hear Jessica Tarloff's on and think by not hearing her out, by not listening to the show today, that they're doing the patriotic thing.
4: Wrong.
1: No, the country was literally settled at a time where politicians shot each other over their political differences. And they knew the only way they were going to avoid a world where one side imposed their ideology on the rest of us is if they ensured a series of checks and balances in the Constitution that gave voice to the voiceless and the minority party when another party had a majority in Congress. Okay, that's what the Constitution was drawn up to do. The one thing they never fathomed was, well, what if both parties just become one larger party that are just selling us out for their own interests? And lo and behold, we get this thing called social media, where we become so divided that we start to treat other voters like our enemies instead of the elected officials. Again, I make this point, no one else does. No one else does. Okay, if you're listening to talk radio right now and you're a Republican, the liberal voters are not your enemy. Okay, if you're listening to talk radio right now and you're a liberal, okay, your Republican voters and your family are not your enemy. Don't cancel Thanksgiving. Okay, your real enemy are the people in Washington, D.C., okay?
4: Tell them like it is.
1: That's how it works. Whether they're Republican or Democrat, 85% of this government shut down the country twice this year. Okay, the two longest government shutdowns in the history of this country both occurred this year. Remember all those viral videos of people waiting in line 5 hours at the airport? Okay, in an election year, they were willing to do that because they knew the Democrats weren't going to complain because they'd think it would help Trump. And the Republicans weren't going to bash the Republicans who aren't going the extra mile to get the government open because they didn't want to help the Democrats. That's why John Thune gets a free pass. John Thune is the Republican majority leader in the Senate. They've got a Republican majority in the House. 84% of Americans want voter ID. And John Thune is flat out telling us he can't pass it because he doesn't have the votes.
6: This is the biggest schmuck I've ever met.
1: Okay, because the truth is that's a cop out. You don't have the votes means you have to go get the votes. That's how legislation gets passed. Very few bills, about 99% of the legislation that gets passed in Washington starts without the votes. They don't have the votes, but you write up a bill and you go make, you know, peace with people who might be in the opposing party or

0: I'd be a holdout in your party. And you talk to them about ways to adjust the bill that would make it more amenable. Now, I'll be honest with you. Most of the time, these ways involve horse trading and cash infusions for somebody's congressional district. I like the way you think, you know, that whole thing. But that is politics. And anytime you're telling me some guy doesn't want to support legislation we need because he thinks you'll give him a free water park in his district if he holds out, I still don't mind that. When you understand that water park in an American district is going to create American jobs and drive American commerce, it's a lot better than the $10 trillion in our budget that goes to fraud. I mean,
1: that is financial lunacy.
0: Okay, but old-fashioned horse trading used to be the way of getting things done because they had to answer to the voters. But now, in an era where it's so much more important to blame the other side than it is to accomplish anything, 85% of the government does not care what you say. They don't have to. Okay, so I try to do the show in a way that gives people back the perspective. Because if you ever think you're going to like, well, we're going to turn the country around. Okay, there's no world coming where you're going to have a supermajority as a Republican because we're too thinly divided. Just the same as a Democrat. You're not going to be able to vote your way out of this mess and just impose your view on the rest of the world. That's not coming. So what we have to do is impose our view on the people in Washington.
2: Can you dig it? Can you dig it? Can you dig it?
0: Let me give you an example of this. Okay, right now, if you were to listen to the polling, which nobody likes to do because they're always wrong, and a lot of times they're not there to reflect opinion, they're there to shape it. Poll tells you Trump's going to lose by 80 because they're hoping it'll demoralize you and you won't turn out. They're trying to shape opinion to the point that people don't respond to the message of a candidate. But the Democrats are being pretty upfront about what will happen. Whether the polls are right or wrong is irrelevant to what they want to do if they in fact win. Here is Ro Khanna, okay, one of the thought leaders in the Democratic Party, a guy who is worth, you know, close to $1 billion, telling you we have to eat the rich in this country. I mean, that's what he is, okay?
3: Democrats are so full of crap.
0: Ro Khanna, whose kids own 3 golf courses. They're all under the age of 5, but he put the golf courses in their name as a tax shelter. He's that rich. Wants you to believe that he thinks rich people are the enemy. Okay, but here he is being upfront about what they want to do. The Democrats win the House. They are impeaching Trump immediately. Immediately. Now, if they win the House and the Republicans hold on to the Senate, the impeachment goes nowhere, but they do it anyway, just to stop him from accomplishing anything in the remainder of his term. Is that what you want as an American? Is that more important to you? Because if it is, then you're doing so well, you should be thrilled with Trump's presidency. If you can afford to vote in the midterms based on you just want to make Trump's life inconvenient, that means Trump is not the problem with your happiness. You are, okay?
4: I think he's got a point.
0: Straight up. But here's Ro Khanna saying we're going to impeach him. We get into power. It's not a waste of time to impeach a president 3 times. Here it is, clip 16.
5: Is impeaching President Trump a third time a mistake for Democrats?
6: No, it's not, because it's not about Donald Trump. He's going to be a lame duck and, in my view, largely increasingly irrelevant. The point is to stand up for the Constitution. Impeachment says that you can't get into an illegal war in Iran without constitutional approval. Impeachment says that you can't just start firing federal employees when in defiance of what Congress says. Impeachment says you can't do deals with foreign governments to allegedly enrich your own family. It's about setting a standard. And the Democrats can impeach to uphold constitutional values.
0: Okay, that is Ro Khanna, who is...
7: Thank you for the education, gentlemen. We've just received a PhD in stupidity.
0: They're flat out telling you. Okay, Donald Trump getting impeached over the Iran war does not end with Donald Trump getting thrown out of office. We have, when he says standing up for the Constitution, do you know what the Democrats want to do right now? They want to defund ICE for enforcing the immigration laws in the Constitution.
3: Oh, wow.
0: They're not standing up for the Constitution. They're grandstanding idiots pandering to woke white people who hate Donald Trump so they don't have to look inward at the things they hate about themselves. That's who runs on. Did you see what Trump did? Everybody you know who has to read you the latest headline about how Trump's going to jail or his kids are taking a perp walk, they all have one thing in common. They hate themselves. They have to work it into every conversation. The negative headline they ran about Trump that isn't going anywhere. It's like its own form of a guy who publicly fondles himself on the train. It's like, I have weird hangups. The rest of the world has to pay for them. That's what this is. But that's who the Rokana Democratic base is pandering to. I mean, I'll give you a good example. Charlie Cook over at ABC. He says Trump's going to get smoked in the midterms. That's what the polling says. But he's very upfront about it. He says this election is not about Democrats doing anything anyone believes in. It's just there are enough people out there who hate Trump and enough Trump voters who won't show up at the polls that the folks running on America Deserve 9/11 Defund the Police actually have a shot at winning right now. I mean, it's insane, but this is the reality. Clip 18.
1: A wave is sort of uniform, very visible, but this is a more of an undertow, a riptide that's kind of pulling down, but it's not uniform. It's hitting some places more than other places, but it isn't pro-Democrat. It's anti-Trump, basically, and Republicans that have been supportive of the president.
0: So you hear that? It's anti-Trump. It isn't pro-Democrat, because how could it be? It is more of an anti-Trump thing. There is a whole, it's not a cottage industry. It is a mainstream big box retailer. In this day and age, there are a lot of people who can't stand themselves. I live here in New York. Do you know how many rich white liberals I know who lead every single, like, oh my God, did you see the reflecting pool? Oh my God, what's up with the ballroom? Do you know who doesn't care about the reflecting pool or the ballroom? People who have to work for a living and make ends meet.
4: Bingo.
0: That's who does. You never hear like a mom with three kids and four jobs go, yeah, but more importantly, I'm just working a double today down at the Longhorn Steakhouse because somebody called in sick. I was supposed to do a lunch. Now I'm doing a double. My one kid's gonna be late getting picked up from school. It's a mess. The electric company's harassing me. But more importantly, what's up with the ballroom? Okay, they don't care. Rich white people do. Woke liberals do. Okay, you know what that single mom cares about? The things Trump is also doing. No tax on tips. That's a big helper. The Trump RX accounts slashing prescription drugs. Huge. The Trump accounts giving kids $1,000 of seed money so they can start a journey towards financial literacy. Mega. Okay, closing the border, a really big deal. It's driven up American wages at a rate higher than inflation for the first time in over 40 years. Okay, domestic job creation is 100% in the column of American-born workers for the first time in your life, if you're listening to this. Okay, that's a new thing that is attributable to Donald Trump. And it's attributable because, yes, in addition to all of the stupid, superficial things he does to bring a lot of negative attention to himself, okay, there are deliverables that matter. With the Democrats, you just get the grandstanding. This guy is Hitler. We've got to defund the police. There's nothing in it for you. There's no Democratic policy to speak to. The Democrats' signature issue in the midterms is affordability. But the Democrats were just in power for 4 years under Joe Biden.
8: I don't remember that ever happening.
0: But it did. And they drove inflation to a 40-year high. So the reason you're dealing with an issue of affordability is because the prices are just slightly off where they were when Joe Biden was president.
3: Biden sucks.
0: So affordability is issue number one. Do you know what issue number two is? Healthcare. Do you know who passed the healthcare bill unanimously with no Republican support? The Democrats. Okay, it's called Obamacare. So you understand, they're running on, we got to bring down prices. They ran them up. We got to lower the cost of health care. They passed the bill. They also passed the Obamacare subsidies.
4: I don't see you doing any better in the booty department.
0: But that is the reality. So they're running on solving problems that they themselves caused. You're not watching an election. You're watching the movie Backdraft. Somebody burns down your house and then shows up with a bucket of water before you can even call it into the fire department. You're not supposed to vote for that guy. You're supposed to arrest him.
9: He's the host you shouldn't get too close to.
10: There's a lot of things about me you don't know anything about, Daddy. Things you wouldn't understand. Things you couldn't understand. Things you shouldn't understand.
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3: 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Expect a higher level of service. Crash still blocking a right lane, 15 northbound at Lake Mead. Delays all the way back to Tropicana. And a secondary crash reported in the congestion on 15 north at the Spaghetti Bowl as well. On the other side, truck fire, 15 southbound past Cheyenne. That's blocking lanes not only on the Cheyenne on-ramp to 15 south, but the far right lane on 15 south past Cheyenne is also taken away. Typical congestion on 11 northbound from Charleston out to Jones, 215 westbound from I-15 out to Jones, and 215 northbound Town Center to Far Hills. Heavy both sides of the airport connector approaching the tunnel where you lose right lanes for paving work. It's Mitch Kelly from the Air Supply Air Conditioning Traffic Center.
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0: Rocks across America. Jimmy Fallon. I already see some people whining in my Twitter feed about Jessica Tarloff.
1: Shut up! Will you shut up?
0: That's my favorite. She's not even on yet. We're going to take live calls. That's what we want to do with Jessica Tarloff in the third hour of the show. I want people to call in and see if you can behave on the air and talk to JT, because she's actually a lot of fun to talk to. And it doesn't matter if you like the way she votes. Good God, who cares? What are we, five? Again, what you're getting wrong is that your enemy is not Jessica Tarloff. Your enemy, if you're a Republican, is the Republicans that aren't doing anything that you voted for. That's your enemy. You know the people blocking Trump's agenda? You getting mad at Jessica Tarloff doesn't get John Thune off his ass to pass a voter ID law. You get it? And you really, it sucks for me because I'm the least educated person in this conversation, but I'm often the smartest person here. Because I know so many people who think like they're helping and they're part of the solution because they don't want to hear from the other side.
2: Wrong.
0: No, I just, no. Uh-uh. I don't know. Change the channel if she comes on. No. Oh, God, no. And that's the attitude that allows establishment Republicans, the ones who don't want to support anything Trump does. Okay, the people who probably lied him into the Iran war. Like, meaning, did we have to make sure Iran didn't get a nuke? Yeah. Did we have to do it right before the midterms?
2: The answer would be no.
0: No, Trump was lied to by people in the military-industrial complex that are great friends with the deep state politicians who want Washington run a certain way. So you can prey on a guy like Trump's empathy and ego because he thought we could go into Iran, wipe out their, you know, senior leadership, and the people would revolt. We'd have some type of an upheaval in the Middle East that would reconfigure the balance of power, and Trump would be remembered for centuries to come as the guy who brought peace to the Middle East. Except there's only one small problem. He toppled the regime in 30 minutes, and the enforcements never came. And now we're sitting there negotiating with another regime that's just as radical, if not more than the last one, that don't care about economic sanctions or whether or not we have oil. Yeah, they want to politically inconvenience Trump to try and strengthen their hand, but they're willing to get blown up for their bargaining position. If you're willing to die, it's hard to entice that guy with, well, we'll sanction the other people. Okay, dictators don't feel sanctions. Kim Jong-un is starving his whole country, but Kim Jong-un also looks like the reason liberals believe men can get pregnant. Is he tightening his belt? No. Okay, does Putin, you know, buckle under sanctions? No. Neither will any of these shahs or lunatics running Iran. So you understand, Trump is oftentimes being done dirty, not by liberals, but by Republicans who should otherwise have his back. That's why I sit here and call them out on the air. And yes, give voice to some of the liberals I don't agree with so you realize who your real enemies are. So yeah, we'll get into it with Tarloff. And Chanley Painter's going to warm us up first. So don't go anywhere. Back after this with Chanley.
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6: News, I'm Tom Rigotti. A summit on artificial intelligence will be held in Washington tomorrow. Fox's Lucas Tomlinson reports.
7: AI leaders will come to the White House tomorrow after calls for increased government regulation, including from some of the AI bosses themselves. A call the president has dismissed, as has House Speaker Mike Johnson.
6: An investigation is underway following an alleged terror plot targeting a UK airbase used by the U.S. Fox's Stephanie Bennett reports.
8: It started Sunday night when a farmer called police after spotting three suspicious vehicles and multiple masked men. It's happening in Welford, 100 miles west of London. The base is used by the United States Air Force for its war in Iran. Tehran had warned the UK that any base used to attack it is a legitimate target.
6: The Iranian embassy in London rejects claims that they're involved. The suspects were released on bail. 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
9: 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Just breathtakingly bad driving this afternoon. Start on 15 northbound. You got a crash in the spaghetti ball that's blocking a couple of right lanes. A little bit slow on 15 southbound approaching Cheyenne. There was a truck fire there blocking a right lane. It looks like they've been moved off the freeway. On the Southern Beltway, you've got a crash eastbound at South Jones. The heavier delays in the area are westbound with construction delays. 215 northbound, Town Center up to Far Hills. New accident blocking the far left and far right lanes on 11 southbound past South Rancho. 11 northbound, typical construction slowdowns from Charleston out to Jones. West side injury accident, eastbound Charleston at Sky Vista. Also Buffalo at Alta. Mitch Kelly from the Air Supply Air Conditioning Traffic Center.
10: From the Fox 5 First Alert Weather Center, I'm weather anchor Tiffany Olin. We do have shower and storm chances in the forecast through Tuesday evening. You could also see temperatures in the 80s the next 2 days. However, by midweek, those 90s will make their return.
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0: There it is. Fox Across America with Jimmy Failla. They're playing PYT. Is that in honor of our next guest? She is a former Miss Arkansas. Miss Arkansas Emeritus and a Fox News anchor. Chantley Painter's back on the show. The crowd goes wild. Hey, girl.
1: Hey.
0: How about it?
1: Happy Monday.
0: I'll say.
1: Yeah, glad to be here.
0: It makes one of us. I can't, Chantley, I love you. Come on. One shot. Come on. You get such a buildup on this show.
1: I love it.
0: You walked into it.
1: Good
0: to see you.
1: Hey,
0: when last we hung out, we were on the set of Fox News Saturday Night. That was a couple weeks ago.
1: That was a fun show.
0: That was Martha McCallum, Pierce Morgan, yourself. I mean, that was a banger. Who's the guy? I'm so burnt.
1: None of us remember.
0: No, we all know. Everybody knows. Don't you dare look it up. We all know. I'm being silly. Do you want to know who it was?
1: Yeah, I want to know.
0: You quiz me.
1: Why did I draw a blank?
0: If you quiz me and put me on the spot, who was the guy on the panel with Chantley last Saturday night? You win the concert tickets. If you get it, it was Tom Shalhoub.
1: How can we forget Tom?
0: I didn't forget Tom Shalhoub. I was testing you. You don't forget either. What happens is sometimes live radio throws you.
1: It's true.
0: And the reason is it's two episodes ago. So let me explain.
1: It is very true. And we filmed it. Two episodes early.
0: Once I know the lineup, okay?
1: Yes.
0: Once I know the lineup, like your whole life becomes those four people for like the week.
1: Mm-hmm.
0: So my brain right now is still Dolph Lundgren, Ivan Drago from Rocky.
1: Cool. I love that. And that's my favorite of
0: George
1: Rocky
0: Santos.
1: Movies.
0: He was a little too masculine for some. I get it. I'm kidding.

0: Slaughter.
1: Kill me.
0: Wrestling icon Sergeant Slaughter. He's, Gianno Caldwell and some slob Jenny Fela. apparently they've given her a shot. I don't know how
1: that works. The star of the show.
0: Stop it. But again, my head by tomorrow.
1: Yeah.
0: Becomes like consumed with these people because
1: right.
0: you got to figure out how to put it all together and
1: sure,
0: make it work.
1: Sure.
0: So I would be remiss if I didn't, you know, remember a name 3 weeks later or 5 weeks later because it is
1: really. We've slept since then, anyways. I mean, you can't
0: sort
1: remember
0: of,
1: everything.
0: Sort of.
1: Well, that's true. I don't know that I've really slept.
0: You know who has not slept either? Whoever just, I don't know the particulars of this stupid terror attack over in London that they reported, but the guys got let out on bail.
1: Today. Crazy.
0: That just seems crazy. I mean, we could be missing information, but I don't
1: sure.
0: feel like we are. I mean, if you were busted for plotting a terror attack with enough
1: right.
0: explosives were found that they had to empty 85 surrounding houses, in what world do those people get out
1: exactly.
0: on bail?
1: Exactly. In what world are they still no danger to the public that they should be out on bail?
0: Yeah.
1: That's like the number one like standard.
0: Well, we're monitoring them.
1: Right.
0: We're going to keep an eye on them.
1: Yeah.
0: They better not do something wrong or we'll let them out again.
1: Wink, wink.
0: Did you? I don't know if you saw this. A clip went pretty viral in the UK. It's a girl by the name of Alex Phillips. She hosts Talk TV. And she's one of those women that just screams about, you know, suicidal empathy, mass migration and all of that. She's got a couple of clips. I don't even know which one I should be playing for you because they're all pretty passionate. Let me just, I mean, but she's making this point of it's not offensive, it's not wrong, it's not Islamophobic, it's not anything to, you know, fathom that if you let tens of millions of people in, some of them might be bad.
1: Right.
0: Okay, the law of averages just say that.
1: Yeah, absolutely.
0: It's like as people have been covering the border under Biden, it's not, we're not like anti-immigrant, okay?
1: Right.
0: We're pro-legal immigration.
1: Do it the right way.
0: So you know who's coming in.
1: Yeah.
0: You know, kids are safe, you know, there's less fentanyl, women aren't getting trafficked, you know, in theory.
1: Absolutely.
0: But is this weird reductive language that's spoken in politics, which is like, oh, you just want to just let them all in?
1: Mm-hmm.
0: What kind of a monster are you?
1: Right.
0: But is anybody saying that, just letting them all into their house? No.
1: Mm-mm.
0: Everybody who has ever gotten up to an award show and said we should be building bridges, not walls, does not have a bridge that lets strangers onto their property.
1: No.
0: They usually have armed guards, in fact.
1: Absolutely.
0: If somebody shows up on them. But if we do, they're like, that's like a genocide or something. It's so dumb. Let me give you this one. This is Alex Phillips. I'll give you part of clip two. Take it away, Josh.
2: You're the defense minister.
0: Whoa!
2: You are the defense minister, son.
0: Yeah.
2: What are you doing about the small boat crossings, the terror cells, Islamism, the threat from Russia? Why is Israel sanctioned when they provide a lot of our intelligence reports for us? Why does the government seem to ignore warnings from agencies and former big beasts in intelligence who connect immigration with the security threat? Because I would take a little guess here, Wes. Let me teach you a thing or two in case you don't get it yet.
0: Wow.
2: I would imagine that whatever has gone down near Fairford, the people who have done it probably came into the country from somewhere else and came there specifically to do whatever it is they were planning to do.
0: Damn.
2: So perhaps, let me make it clear, you should join a dot, right? Between Iran saying, oh, we shipped in various terrorists from the IRGC to your country via a boat over the channel. They told you. It came out of their mouths.
0: Let me just jump in. This woman is so close to dropping an F-bomb on national television.
1: Right.
0: But she's telling the truth. There's this, it's that term suicidal empathy that's sweeping so much of the EU is dangerous. And people like her, who are women, who are the least safe people in their population, are fed up.
1: Mm-hmm.
0: But they're called like horrible people for being fed up. And like, what people don't get is like, if you import a massive population that doesn't agree with your own values, someone's going to pay for that. That cultural clash.
1: Yeah, absolutely.
0: And in this case, it's women.
1: Right.
0: You know what I'm saying?
1: Right. Good for her.
0: Can I give you, I know, great. I'm going to be upfront with you. The reason I'm going to play one more of these clips is because I pay money on Craigslist to get cursed out by women with these accents. So I'm actually saving
1: you.
0: I'm saving money for my family right now. We got a high electric bill. So Jenny's like, can you find some British news anchors? Here's clip four.
2: Perhaps you should state publicly that the risk from these people breaking into our nation is a security one and get real. This has been going on too long. I'm afraid actually at this point, it's probably too late. Because they're all there, aren't they? They're now dotted around, ready to carry out their various operations. We need to have, as you say, our security services, our armed forces, our

0: police and emergency responders on standby 24/7 to actually react and make sure they can't blow things up, because you and all of your colleagues in Westminster have failed to do your job in protecting the realm. So it's all very well putting your nice words on X. Thank you for saving us again. Whoa. What are you going to do about it, huh? Buck stops with you, Defence Secretary. I want to hear a concrete plan, and I want to hear you say, admit that people coming into the country illegally are a security risk, and then do something about it.
1: Whoa! Mm-hmm. I love that.
2: Mm-hmm. I love it.
1: She probably just lost her broadcast license in the UK.
2: Over there, right, yeah.
1: In the UK.
2: Yeah. She's to come be on your show.
1: Yeah, she can come hang out on a Saturday mm-hmm. night. We'd let her say that stuff. But it's crazy, because again, there's this thing going on. And it's this is not unique to today. This is probably a 7 or 8 year old thing. There's a bigger emphasis being placed on what people say than what they do. So like over in the UK, they're more mad at people like her.
2: Yeah.
1: And they, you know, use the term Islamophobia and all of that jazz.
2: Right,
1: okay. And there's a lot of effort being thrown behind that. But this is happening at the same time. And apparently a farmer tipped off authorities.
2: Right, yeah. Thank goodness.
1: Like a farmer. That's what it's down to.
2: Yeah. Not a security personnel or, you know, any sort of team that would be on the lookout near a military base. But it's unfortunately, sometimes it takes a tragedy to wake a country up.
1: Yeah. But the thing is, they've had a lot of tragedies. That's what sucks. What sucks. So I get frustrated with that. And then I bring the conversation back here to America really quick. There's a lot of dumb things. Yesterday, it was Parents Weekend this weekend. And we went up to see Lincoln at his college. We're in upstate New York. Yeah. Chanley Painter's here, by the way, if you're just joining us. And I didn't know this, but AOC was speaking at the college down the road yesterday.
2: Oh, you didn't want to go attend?
1: I didn't even get an invite. You would think for sure, Chanley, I might be there. Listen, I love to go to AOC speeches because they raise my self-esteem. Mm. You look around at the people in the audience, you're like, oh, I'm not doing this. At least I didn't want to defund the police. You know, as we said on the show the other night, her district is the migrant hooker capital of New York.
2: Right,
1: think about
2: that. Right.
1: And she's out there talking endlessly about all the problems in the world, but nothing in her district.
2: In her district, yeah.
1: She killed friggin' Amazon because of the tax the rich. Isn't it dumb?
2: It's so dumb.
1: Because you weren't raised to hate the rich. You were raised to aspire to be them.
2: Right.
1: And that's what we're all calibrated to do. Whether you want to be rich, I don't know what anyone's individual ambition is in the audience, but we don't have problems in this country because ambitious people achieve things and create new technologies.
2: Right.
1: In fact, Chanley, everybody who wants to abolish capitalism is doing so on a digital device that was invented by a capitalism. You couldn't make your TikTok dance were it not for capitalism. Right. Isn't it crazy?
2: It is crazy. And kind of an oxymoron there to use what you're against to be against it.
1: Thank you. That's why you bring Chanley Painter on. She's going to read you your truth. That's how it's going to work. That's what's going to go on. Can I play you one more?
2: Because
1: there were so many dumb things that went on in the news today.
2: Tell me about it. I should have brought an iced coffee.
1: We were
2: iced latte.
1: Look, it's a job interview. The Trump says he's not worried about AI killing us. I don't even know if I need to play the clip. We just have this discussion.
2: Right.
1: If the people developing AI thought it was going to kill us, they would hit the brakes.
2: Absolutely.
1: Maybe. I mean, I think so.
2: I think they would.
1: Yeah. I mean, throwing a bathtub in a toaster is going to kill me, so I don't do it.
2: Right.
1: You know? And I think that was last week's news cycle, and it was viable for like 5 minutes. And, but it looked so coordinated, everybody kind of walked away from it.
2: Right.
1: And it didn't really hold this week. Like, it's really not like a top five story right now.
2: No.
1: Isn't it weird?
2: It is weird. You know, I think people realize that it's a competition thing. If we don't get on board, if we don't develop this in a safe way, other countries will take the lead, like China, and that would be...
1: Not bueno. You're not good. You know what I'm saying? We're talking to Chanley Painter about significant things that affect you and your loved ones. But it's true. Okay. And the China thing. They're not hitting the brakes.
2: No.
1: And because...
2: They don't care.
1: No, not even close. Like, it's funny, because we did this with, like, climate change.
2: Mm-hmm.
1: We signed all these non-binding climate agreements. China signed them, too. And then opened the coal plant.
2: They didn't care. Right, they don't care.
1: So let's talk about the real threat, then. Madonna. Okay. I only saw clips of the VMAs.
2: She won the most awards last night.
1: It was so bananas, because they were obviously trying to, like, bring a demographic, because nobody's watching this.
2: Nobody watched.
1: Literally,
2: and I could
1: nobody.
2: Have watched. I know.
1: But because the MTV VMAs, which used to be a big
2: event,
1: one of the biggest like cultural watermarks of the year. Mm-hmm. The VMAs were a mm-hmm. huge deal. Massive viewership. Obviously, MTV was playing music back then, so right. it was a different world. But they've alienated a lot of music fans along the way. And I think last night, in an effort to like recapture some interest, they did what the Oscars did. You know, let the Oscars change the rules so like Marvel comic books can be eligible now. And it was smart because the yeah. only people going to movie theaters are the people who watch Marvel right, comic books.
2: Movies that make money.
1: Yes. So the point is the Oscars tried to win some people back. Mm-hmm. But then to appease the other art house folks, they passed all those dopey, where a film is only eligible for an Oscar if, you know, 40% of the cast is from a marginalized community right, and affects somebody with a disability. The Godfather could only win an Oscar if he transitioned to the Godmother and made somebody an offer he couldn't hear because he was deaf under their new criteria. Right. So they tried to have it both ways and the ratings are still going down.
2: Right.
1: MTV's trying to have it both ways. They had like, you know, Snoop hosted it, Snoop Dogg, brought nominated a lot of young people I had to Google, which is fine. I know the young people like them. But they also brought in a 68-year-old Madonna. Who, yeah, I don't know what to make of it.
2: Slept the show. It was like yeah. 7 awards, I think.
1: But I think that was a nod to the people they wish would go back mm-hmm. to watching this.
2: Right, yeah.
1: You know?
2: Good for her. I mean, how old is she now?
1: I don't know. I don't know that she knows. She was a mess. A rambling wreck on stage. It reminded me of... You know, do you remember those old clips we used to play a lot of when Biden was president? Everybody on the left was like, it's a cheap fake. They're like, right. no, he was fine. He was Obama didn't grab him by the hand because he was going towards the light.
2: No.
1: That's just from that angle. If you look from this angle, he climbed a rock wall. He was sharp as a tack. And if there was more viewership, I think people would be voicing more concern for Madonna today because mm-hmm. she was a mess.
2: Sure.
1: And but they just kept giving her awards.
2: I know. She's like in her 80s, right? No, maybe not that old.
1: She's 70.
2: 70-something.
1: Yeah. Mikey said 68. Oh, Mikey's on it. You're not getting one by Mikey. And are you kidding me?
2: 68. The one,
1: I've never gotten on-air research from him if it didn't involve a woman in lingerie. That was amazing.
2: Even if she's 68.
1: 7 years on the show, he just chimed in with Madonna's measurements out of nowhere. That might have been the most Mikey thing I've ever seen. But I think, you know, the MTV VMAs, because they used to be common culture, are just another reminder of how fragmented we are.
2: It's true.
1: I don't think if you ask the average person, they know Madonna swept the awards.
2: No. The only reason I know is because I read the headline on Fox and Friends this morning.
1: Oh, that's true. Yeah, you were on TV covering it.
2: I was like TV covering it this morning. That's the only reason I know.
1: When she won Artist of the Year, I assume the year was 1987.
2: Right, exactly.
1: I was like, wait, what? For a song nobody listened to or heard?
2: Most people weren't born. Yeah.
1: It's so weird. Mm-hmm. And it was absolutely like more of,
2: I can't even name one of her songs out. Like, what did she win for? Like, I don't know. What's Madonna's new song?
1: I'm assuming she has an album. Them out,
2: Mikey.
1: Yeah, but I mean, honestly, you could Google it. You're welcome to, because I don't think the audience knows. Mm-mm. So it was definitely like trying to claw back this generation, because mm-hmm. it was on CBS.
2: It was. Yes.
1: It wasn't on MTV.
2: No,
1: because they don't have a channel anymore.
2: I know, it's crazy. Growing up, like MTV, like I had to get home to watch TRL.
1: Yeah,
2: like that was the show, and I wanted to be on that show. That was what I wanted to host when I was younger.
1: Is that true?
2: Yes.
1: If you knew, I didn't watch as much TRL, but I just watched MTV.
2: Mm-hmm.
1: They used to have, before it was TRL, it was called Dial MTV, and the pretense was you would vote for the top song of the day, and it was a countdown show just the same. And it was like 10, 9, 8, you know, right through, and you'd watch it, and you'd lose your mind, and you know, it was great. And but I grew up watching OG MTV, like right through the 80s, all of it, MTV Half Hour, Comedy Hour, all of it. I worshipped MTV. It was as cool as life could get.
2: So cool.
1: When you're a teenage kid watching MTV.
2: Yes.
1: So now imagine there is no MTV.
2: Yeah. These kids don't know what they're missing.
1: So they threw it on network, being like, well, the older generation's going to watch the network and we'll put on Madonna. But anybody who watched Madonna glitch out on stage last night, I think you left more angry that they did that to her than that you even gave her an award.
2: Put her through that.
1: Yeah, that doesn't make me want to watch next year when they dig up some guy in his 90s and give him 5 awards.
2: Right.
1: You know what I'm saying? Not good.
2: No, not good.
1: You leave Willie Nelson alone, MTV.
2: Let
1: him smoke his weed and have a nice time. He should not be out there next year.
2: Right.
1: Chanley Painter telling it like it is. Goodness. We're back after this.
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15: Grammy Award winner Phoebe Bridges' new single, The Governor's Waltz, may be a relationship diss track about her ex, Hamnet star Paul Mescal, who is now dating singer Gracie Abrams. 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
17: 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Gridlock on 15 northbound, drop to the ball, 15 south, Charleston to Spring Mountain, 11 northbound from Charleston out to Jones. Got a crash on 11 southbound past South Rancho. That's got right lanes blocked, delays all the way back to Decatur. West side injury accident, Charleston west of Sky Vista. 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

0: Fox Across America, we got some bonus Chanley Painter. She stuck around for one more segment just because the news is so much fun today. Terror attacks. AOC wants to abolish ICE. All this garbage happening around the country. But you know what? You get a little Chanley. She's good for morale. Right? It's a Monday.
1: News on a Monday.
0: We got news on a Monday. And there's so much of it that I'm just dying to cover.
1: As you like flip through all of
0: this. Can't get enough. I'm like, I'm not doing that one, Chan. I don't even care anymore.
1: Right.
0: The midterms are coming. You know why? Because it's like there's a lazy way to do talk radio, which is just get on the air every day and tell them we're in some type of a battle with whoever and what. I just don't want to be that guy, you know? Yeah. People are listening to me at work right now.
1: So
0: I don't want to like bum them out.
1: Yeah.
0: Some, you know, this is why you need to be mad right now. Because I'm not mad.
1: Yeah.
0: So I don't know, why am I going to get these people mad? Because whatever you're doing in broadcasting is being force multiplied into the world. So you just get on the air and piss off a few million people. You wind up pissing off like 12 million people because they go piss off a few million people. It's like it's like an Amway of upset people.
1: That's right.
0: So sometimes we keep it light. And we talked about the MTV VMAs and the fact that Madonna, who is in her late hundreds, won 5 awards. This is amazing.
1: It's amazing.
0: I would love to see the Google traffic today.
1: Who is listening?
0: And those kids?
1: Yeah.
0: Literally zero.
1: Right.
0: You know what you heard last night? You didn't hear music in the background. You heard keyboards Googling Madonna. Because all the 20-year-olds in the audience were like, what?
1: What was this?
0: Lady Madonna? That's a Beatles song, right? I love it.
1: Right.
0: This is why you book Chanley Painter. Nobody's safe, including Madonna.
1: Thanks, Jimmy.
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7: Hitting the campaign trail, I'm Lisa Lucera, Fox News. With just over a month until the midterms, President Trump has multiple rallies planned for this week.
8: The president will crisscross the country this week, raising money and hosting rallies for Republicans on the midterm ballot.
9: We have great people, and we're running against communists, lunatics, socialists.
8: President Trump says he plans to tout economic improvements and border security, but polls show Republicans trailing in several key races where President Trump previously won.
9: I think the polls are an anchor because I won it by so much, and it doesn't make sense that they wouldn't be right up there with me.
8: The president is urging supporters to vote as if his name is on the ballot.
7: Fox's Jared Halpern at the White House. Senate Democratic leader Chuck Schumer blasted campaign-style TV ads taken out by the White House and paid for with taxpayer money.
10: It sends the message that Trump and the Republicans are scared, they're desperate, and they know the American people are done buying what they're selling.
7: A company that tracks ad spending estimates the ads cost more than $1.7 million. President Trump disputing comments from the U.S. ambassador to China that he asked China's leader Xi Jinping if he wanted to buy weapons from the U.S. When asked by reporters this afternoon, the president suggested Ambassador David Perdue was talking about Taiwan, but then said maybe it's a good idea to make such an offer to China. A Utah judge has ordered a 71-year-old man to be released on bail after he spent decades on death row for a 1985 murder after prosecutors say newly analyzed DNA evidence did not match him. Douglas Stewart Carter was sentenced to death after a jury found him guilty of murdering Eva Olson, an aunt of the Provo police chief at the time. No physical evidence linked him to the crime scene, but Carter, who was black, was convicted based on a confession he says was coerced. America's listening to Fox News.
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